0: by shouting at that park's employee, saying that she cared too much about the reflecting pool. And why did she even care, since it wasn't her pool?
1: Hearn, who lives in Bethesda, told the Associated Press last month he touched a piece of the liner that was still attached to the side of the pool to see what it felt like, then let go after a park worker told him to. 8 days after the earthquakes in Venezuela, rescuers have pulled a 43-year-old security guard alive from a collapsed basement of a shopping center in the coastal town of La Guaira. 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
3: The 25 News First Alert forecast calls for a slim chance of a stray shower storm overnight, otherwise partly cloudy, warm and muggy with lows in the mid-70s. Scattered showers and storms tomorrow. Best chance will be during the afternoon and evening. One or two storms may be strong or severe, capable of some gusty winds and heavy rain at times. And another chance for midday storm Saturday. Hopefully things should be drying out for Red, White, and Boom and any other fireworks Saturday evening. From 25 News, I'm First Alert Chief Meteorologist Brian Walter for WMBD Radio.
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0: Normal is broken, common sense is weird, so we're here to help you transform your life. From the Ramsey Network and the Fairwinds Credit Union Studio, this is The Ramsey Show. So today we're going to do a little walk down memory lane. For those of you that have been with us for a long time, you'll recognize a lot of these things, and if not, you're about to learn some things you didn't know. I started this show in on a radio station that was in Chapter 11 bankruptcy. And I agreed to work for free. It was called The Money Game. And I told the guy, if we're really bad, you can cut our pay in half. And we were really bad. It sounded like Daryl and his other brother, Daryl, doing a radio show. Dave Ramsey, and this is WWTN. It's about how it sounded. And we started that in June 25th of 1994. So we're coming up, we'll be coming up on our 40 year here before we know it. Or 1992, I'm sorry, 1992. We'll be coming up on our 40 year here in just a few years. And later on, a company called Gaylord that owned Opryland and still does own Opryland Hotels and a bunch of other things. They owned some radio stations at the time here in Nashville. And they bought the radio station out of bankruptcy and agreed to keep us on the air because we had good ratings, and we agreed to continue to work for free, but we owned the show, and we would begin putting it on other radio stations called syndication. And I talked our first radio station into putting us on the air in addition to Nashville. We had really good ratings in Nashville, and it was in Oak Ridge, Tennessee, small little AM radio over there. I think you could probably hear it maybe one block away from the radio station, but certainly in the parking lot of the radio station, you could hear it.
1: And then I
0: picked up the phone and called Trevecca Nazarene University, which is a local NAS university, and we'd had some team members that come from there that were excellent, and said, hey, do you know anybody in the communications department or broadcast department that's looking, a young go-getter that might be looking for a job? I'm getting ready to hire our first producer, because the producers we'd had up to that point all worked for the radio station, and I needed a new one because now we were officially syndicating. And ended up hiring a young guy at 25 years old named Blake Thompson. Blake is celebrated yesterday 30 years with Ramsey, started as our very first producer. And told me about a year and a half ago that he was going to retire at 55 years old on exactly his 30th anniversary here at Ramsey. We've got 1,000 team members. We've had people retire here many times. We've never had anybody last 30 years.
1: Blake, you're it?
0: Yep. Blake's the first one to make it 30 years. So, and he's an integral part of the show being what it is from those early days. And so we're going to take a couple segments and go down memory lane with Blake. Congratulations on your retirement, my friend.
2: Well, thank you. It's been a wonderful last 2 weeks, the way you've honored me and celebrated and all the fun things. It didn't hit me officially until yesterday when I was coming off the elevator, about to head out to have lunch with our president, Dan Ramsey, and the whole team was on the floor clapping me out, and I just lost it. That's when it really hit and goes, this is it.
0: Yeah, for real.
2: Yeah.
0: For real. Well, talk about the let's go back to that first day. The professor at the Nazarene University called you.
2: Yeah, so I graduated from Trevecca in 1993 and proposed to my wife Tanya after we walked the stage. We both graduated, and then life hit. It was just like college was a blast. Dating Tanya, goofing off, did radio. I thought I'd just keep rolling right into that in life, but I was married and had a place to live and had to support her. So I got a job setting up these copy sites all over Nashville at these law firms. And I worked my way up. I started managing a bunch of them, but I hated the job. I couldn't stand it. It wasn't a job where I felt like I looked forward to going to, and I didn't feel like my work did anything that I could see did something for someone.
0: Well, you're working with lawyers all day.
2: That's right. Yeah. Oh, my gosh. But anyway, I had a group of guys around me that prayed, and one of the guys that led that thing was my professor at Trevecca's husband, who took guys like me and said, hey, let's support each other and find the right thing for each other and support and pray for each other. And on the worst day of my job by far, first of all, Tanya used to like Friday Blake, but knew on Sunday afternoon, Monday Blake was coming because it was
1: not
2: just, dreaded
1: fun.
2: It. No, he was not as fun. But on the worst day of my job, I think it was a Monday, I get a pager goes off and I finally get to the phone. Two of my people didn't

0: It's changed our life. We're debt-free. It's crazy. So you can go in there, work with him if he hires you, and you'll see what your work actually does.
1: And this is like 1996.
0: 1996.
1: I mean, this was, yeah.
0: Yeah, and now our hiring process, you know, you go through different tiers, board and all that, because we want to hire thoroughbreds and not, you know, donkeys. Mm-hmm. Back then, it was Dave. And so I met one-on-one Dave in his office twice, and he sold me on the vision. He told me, though, he said, hey, I'm not going to be able to pay you what you're getting now, because we do everything debt-free. But this thing is taking off, and I need someone to come in here, not a board op that's smoking and getting $10 an hour every break and could care less who's on the phone. I need someone to work with me and make this money show Main Street, because money show is Wall Street, and you know, you're scared to listen because you're embarrassed you don't know the answers to the questions. But Dave was already teaching the way FPU at that level where people got it. He just wanted to now know, he knew that Nashville wasn't the only place the phones were blowing up. This is a problem all over the nation.
2: Yeah. So the Blake took a pay cut from $26,000, offered him $18,000. So he got paid $18,000 a year in 1996. Worked out, though.
0: Oh, gosh, yeah. And you sold me on, yeah, I'm retiring at 55.
2: At 55.
0: But, yeah, you sold me on the vision, and it was exactly what I was looking for at the time of being on the ground floor, working with you and doing that. But, yeah, you know, I don't want you to miss. I started listening naturally, not having a ton of debt, but all the calls. I would screen and run the board, and I was like going home and telling Tanya, I think this is a real thing. We should do this.
1: We should do it.
0: Nowadays, we only hire crusaders and people
1: right,
0: like that.
1: Right. But then it was like
0: Dave was just getting people who were willing to do the work and come in here and bust it with him. But it got on me quick, and Tanya quick, and she was naturally that way anyway.
1: Yes.
0: And I'll tell you, the reason I can go at 55 and go on to the next half of my life to do some other stuff is because what he taught, I started at 25.
1: Yeah.
0: It works. It really works.
1: Yeah, and for those of you, you know, we said this to our team, I guess it was last Monday was the staff meeting. Yeah. But it is true. When you look back, those of you listening and watching right now, like it would not be this show where it is without obviously Dave, but Blake Thompson and Laura Johnson, I'll throw you in. They were the three at the beginning years grinding it out, and you two knowing each other so well and the relationship you had of how to build something like this, and it continues to go because of you, Blake. So I'm excited.
0: Well, thank you.
1: We'll keep chatting because there's still some fun memories of the early days.
0: Thanks for having me.
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0: So we're taking a couple of segments to honor Blake Thompson, our senior producer here at Ramsey. He was my first producer. We hired him in 1996. He was 25 years old. He's retired yesterday from Ramsey after 30 years here. And we have gotten to hang out together, looking across the glass at each other, doing a three-hour show for, gosh, 15, 20 years.
6: Yeah, it's 17
0: doing that.
6: Years, yep.
0: And so, and then later on in, I guess it was in 2013 or something like that, we brought James in as a producer, and that was a shock to my system because I'd worked with only one guy on the air. Mm-hmm. And James has done a great job stepping in. And then Blake has become, you know, one of our top leaders, and he runs all of Ramsey Network. So all of the anything that goes out of here on digital, anything, or on radio, anything has been under his purview for many years. So all
7: any
0: the
7: shows,
0: all the shows, yeah. The Rachel Cruz show, the Smart Money Happy Hour show, mm-hmm. the John Deloney show. Ken Coleman had a show over here next door for a while.
7: George.
0: George Camel's YouTube stuff. All that, all the YouTube and all the podcast stuff is all under Blake's heading until yesterday. And now he's unemployed. But now he's retired officially. But back to what Rachel was saying, when you came on board, we had that one station in Nashville, and a week later we plugged in Oak Ridge, Tennessee, and that began the process.
6: Yeah.
0: Fast forward to today. While Blake has been sitting across the glass over those years, we grew the show, and Laura was screening phones and was the associate producer. We grew the show from that to 640 radio stations. We're the second largest talk radio show in America today, have been for many years. We're in two Radio Hall of Fames, one of Marconi, won all of this. And of course, we changed the name from The Money Game to The Dave Ramsey Show. We were probably about 40 stations or 30 stations, and one of the bigger stations called us and said, you guys are dumb. I mean, the Rush Limbaugh doesn't have the political game. Dr. Laura doesn't have the marriage game. Mm-hmm. You need to call it The Dave Ramsey Show because that's what it is. And
7: I think,
0: and then people understood. And
7: yeah.
0: It really helped our branding at the time.
7: Sure. Yeah. But I think one of the funniest stories that you told last Monday was about when you guys had to call the stations that you were on, but it had to be long distance landlines.
6: Yeah. Nowadays we're on a satellite, the radio part of this, you know, YouTube and podcasts has grown so big for our brand, but radio is still so important to us. We're on the satellite 24/7. It's just going. So you can just plug in and listen.
0: The radio,
6: back then,
0: the radio stations.
6: Yeah. Radio stations. But back then we had to buy these little Comrex boxes and put them in the closet at that WTN studio that we would drive 40 miles round trip, me and him, every day for like 3 years. So we paid cash for our own studio. But when we syndicated, put that thing in, and it was like dialing a phone. And I had to remember to dial Oak Ridge and hang up to Oak Ridge at the end of it.
0: Jackson, Tennessee, still with us.
6: Jackson, Tennessee.
0: They're the oldest on the currently on the network.
6: That's right.
0: With us. They were the third station. Russellville, Kentucky
6: was
0: the second.
6: Mm-hmm.
7: But as y'all start chipping away back then, which is just so funny to think about. And I remember, Blake, I was 8 years old.
6: Yeah.
7: When you started.
6: Yeah, my first interview, actually the official, when Dave offered me the job, was two face-to-face, and then me and Tanya went to dinner with Dave and Sharon, and in the booth behind me during my interview was a 8-year-old Rachel Cruz and a 4-year-old Daniel Ramsey, who's our president, and your sister
7: Denise
6: was probably 10, and she runs the whole foundation. Yeah,
7: yeah, and we were there.
6: That's what makes me feel old.
7: That's when
6: it hits me.
7: Weird.
6: It's wild.
7: But that's the wonderful part, I feel like, of when you run so closely in business. Business and family overlap so much. Your family, Tanya, even your mom, Martha, was part of Martha's Place back
6: here.
7: In the old building. If you listen to that, that started everything that you see today. If you come to Ramsey Solutions headquarters, that all birthed out of
6: the coffee
7: Martha's
6: and
7: place.
6: The cookies. That's right. And she still gets recognized on the street. That's Martha. She's a rock star now.
7: But it is. It's been such a beautiful legacy, Blake, that you've left. Not only from this show and all the work that you've put in, all the years, all the Dave rants, all the who knows what, when lines I'm sure were hung up on accident. Dave's, I can't imagine the story.
6: Fixing his country accent. He went through that so we could get...
0: He hired a voice coach from a broadcast.
6: Because we couldn't get above Kentucky. And then when he did it, he was willing to do it. We end up in New York.
0: I had to learn how to say Vegas. Ice instead of ice. I had to learn how to say going instead of going. And, I had to learn to talk.
6: They're like, what garage are these guys in?
7: What are they? No.
0: What double wide are these guys broadcasting from?
7: The legacy that you've left, Blake, here and your family and all. And those of you that know Blake or don't, he's one of the funniest people you will ever meet.
6: And the cool thing is Dave gave me a book, even back when I was 25, besides his own book, Financial Peace, Halftime by Bob Bruford, about, hey, if you do this right, you don't have to just, it's 75, I go fish now in golf, sit around. You can actually go to a second half.
7: Yes. What are you
6: and
7: doing?
6: Go through a career of 30 years. And now the second half, I'm doing a bunch of things. I'm helping bring Major League Baseball, the Nashville Stars, to Nashville. That's just for fun. But I'm still going to Pakistan freeing slaves. And I'm working with a buddy who sold his business for a lot of money. And he saw the work I've done, even through Dave, because he gives us time off paid to go do that kind of work. Hey, you've been to Africa, you've been to Haiti, all this. We want to give more internationally. We have a lot of money to give. Can I hire you now that you're retired to go give my money away? I leave in 2 weeks for Africa, so I'm going right into it.
7: Amazing.
6: So I'm not sitting around. I have to be doing something.
7: Which continues on who you are.
6: That's right.
0: But it almost never happened because of those Comrex boxes.
6: Oh, that's right.
0: So we played a prank on Blake because he's so easy to mess with. And he came in Monday morning and John was running the radio. Blake worked for him technically in those days. And John called him into the office and he goes, and I'm sitting there too. And he said, Blake, we got a real problem. You forgot to hang up the phone on Friday on those four Comrex boxes. And those are all long distance lines. And so by the time we found it, the long distance charges are $10,000. Well, we didn't have $10,000. He knew that would put us out of business.
6: Well, what'd I say first? I said, oh, please don't let me go. I will sell your book door to door till it's paid off. And then Dave couldn't keep a straight face. He was gone laughing.
0: I'm not very good at I can't play poker and I can't hold a straight face in a practical joke.
6: So
0: I started cracking up because I felt sorry for him. But for a minute there, his stomach went in his throat. It was great. He did hang him up, but we messed with him anyway.
6: Yeah.
0: Actually, you didn't. Somebody else found him and hung him up.
6: Yeah,
0: and that's
6: what
0: gave us the reason. Gave us the reason to do it. But so the other thing I want to make sure we don't drive by is what Rachel was saying before we went into that last break. And that is during the time that we've been on the air, there's been a lot of talk radio people come and go. And they were going to be the next big star, and they flame out in 2 years. They were going to do this, and they weren't. They say something stupid on the air and lose their career, whatever. And their character just does, they're hard to work with behind the scenes. They go out. Very few people hang around broadcast or of this type for this many years. It's very unusual. Mm-hmm. And what's even more unusual is that I had the three of us in the booth, the two of them in the booth and me across the glass, for almost 20 years before we changed a thing. And the chemistry that was created by that consistency, the integrity of that consistency and the loyalty, I could look across the glass and look at Blake, and he knew what I was thinking. I knew what he was thinking. Like, we're looking, I'm talking to a caller, and I'm look at him, and he goes, okay, we got to get rid of this, and this is going sideways. And we could just know what the other one was doing. And the quality of Laura pulling the right calls in, Blake training her, and the comedy bits you used to build out were hilarious. And some of them just about got us in serious trouble, but they were pretty funny. And that chemistry, I'm almost positive this is correct when I say it, that no other show in America during that 40-year period of time had the same crew the whole time, much less the same host.
6: That's right.
0: But, I mean, the same crew. And that consistency, I am sure, because I know a lot about business and I know a lot about branding and marketing, I am sure that consistency is why this show is where it is today. It's because of you.
6: Well,
0: so I love you, brother.
6: It's the partnership. Thank
0: I'm proud
6: you.
0: Of you. Proud of you.
6: I'll
0: proud
6: be the
0: you,
6: number
0: Laura.
6: One fan of this
7: no,
6: don't,
7: Blake.
6: For the rest of my life. Thank you.
7: We love you.
6: Thank you.
0: We love you so much.
6: Thanks for the opportunity.
0: Blake Thompson, celebrating 30 years. Y'all give him a round of applause out there.

0: If you're getting close to Medicare age, let me tell you what I'm seeing and hearing. 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They slow down, explain your options, and help you make a wise decision based on your doctors, your medications, your priorities, and your budget. 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
1: Hey, it's Greg Batten and Dan DiOrio. 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
4: Graham, millions of Americans are packing the nation's roads and airports ahead of the 4th of July holiday. AAA predicting record-setting travel.
5: A record-setting 72 million Americans are expected to vacation this holiday weekend. Despite the massive numbers, travel is only up 0.5% from last year.
4: That's Fox's Dana Marie McNichol. Colorado leaders telling people to avoid fireworks and bonfires as several wildfires rage in the state. Governor Jared Polis.
6: There's plenty of time to do that. You're going to have the opportunity to have a great time. But for America's 250th this July 4th, celebrating a way that does not involve fire.
4: Aspen Acres fire in Colorado's Pueblo and Custer counties burning through nearly 50,000 acres since igniting Monday. It's destroyed more than 150 structures so far. 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
7: WMBD Radio Local News, I'm TJ Carson. One person was taken to a trauma center for non-life-threatening injuries after a rollover crash in Peoria this afternoon. Peoria Fire says crews responded to the full-size truck on its side near Route 6 in Knoxville just before 4 p.m. The male trapped inside was removed in under 5 minutes with hydraulic cutters. The driver stated he struck a barricade after veering off the road, causing the truck to roll multiple times before resting on its side. Illinois House Speaker Chris Welch is calling on a fellow Democrat to resign. On Wednesday, Welch promised to begin expulsion proceedings against Plainfield State Representative Harry Benton. Capital News Illinois reports the demand comes 5 months after Welch kicked Benton out of the Democratic caucus and stripped him of committee assignments over sexual harassment allegations. It takes a two-thirds vote in the House, or 79 yes votes, to expel Benton. A tradition that started in the 1940s in downtown Peoria has been revived. OSF Ministry Headquarters now occupies the building where the Block and Cool department store once stood. OSF's Ryan Spain says the store would unfurl a giant American flag around the 4th of July on the front of the building.
8: OSF was honored to do the very same thing here to memorialize the 250th anniversary of the United States of America. Yeah. So the flag is now flying, this time on the river side, facing out to the Murray Baker Bridge.
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10: The 25 News First Alert forecast calls for a slim chance of a stray shower storm overnight, otherwise partly cloudy, warm and muggy with lows in the mid-70s. Scattered showers and storms tomorrow. Best chance will be during the afternoon and evening. One or two storms may be strong or severe, capable of some gusty winds and heavy rain at times. And another chance for midday storm Saturday. Hopefully things should be drying out for Red, White, and Boom and any other fireworks Saturday evening. From 25 News, I'm First Alert Chief Meteorologist Brian Walter for WMBD Radio.
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0: Braxton is in Huntsville. 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
17: Good afternoon. How are you guys?
0: Better than I deserve. How can we help?
17: Me and my wife are both 26. We just recently started following the baby steps. Kind of had a few things out of order to begin with, but I wanted to call and get your guidance and opinion on, I mean, I think we're house broke, but we're not struggling. And I want to get your opinion on it.
0: Okay. How much is your house payment?
17: $4,600.
0: And what's your take-home pay?
17: Take-home pay between me and my wife is $11,000.
0: Okay. And is that, is 401k coming out before you get to that number, or health insurance coming out, or just taxes?
17: The health insurance is coming out through my wife, and then 401k is coming out for both of us, you know, through our employer.
0: And that gets you to $11,000?
17: Yes, sir.
0: Okay, so you would add those back to do our calculation, because our calculation is after-tax take-home pay only, not your investments and not your insurance, okay? And so probably taking home, in that case, at least $13,000, right? I mean, if we looked at just after taxes, does that make sense?
17: Yes, sir.
0: Okay, I'm guessing, but it could be a little off. And so for that purposes, then your payment is, what, 35% of your take-home pay. So it's not as bad as it sounded initially, but it's still high. The reason we tell people to be at 25%, Braxton, of their take-home pay is it gives you room to save and invest and be generous. When you've got a high house payment as a percentage of your take-home pay, economists call that house poor. You called it broke, but it's house poor is the phrase. You're not broke. You're doing great. You make a lot of money. Congratulations. And the trick is to just make sure, super sure, that as your income goes up, that you guys don't slip into car payments, and you don't slip into borrowing money for a trip, and you don't, an emergency comes up and you don't borrow money for a new heat and air system. So you've got a good emergency fund in place. You stay on budget, but you've squeezed yourself with a higher house payment is what this means. It's not, in your case, it's not so bad. I would say sell the house, but you're going to have to be careful.
17: Okay.
18: Do you guys have a lot of consumer debt? Did you say, or you guys are debt free?
17: We are almost debt-free. We've done a few things out of order. My wife had some student loans around $19,000. I had a small credit card from when we went to purchase our house. I didn't have enough credit, so I had it to get me started. So I've got, I think, around $3,000 on it, and it's going to be paid off next paycheck.
0: Good.
17: And then we paid her student loans off. We paid cash out of it. I paid my truck off. Good. We bought her car in cash.
0: Good.
17: So
0: you'll be free at that point. And now the trick is, again, to be doing your every dollar budget, and the two of you be very intentional and careful with the margin that you do have, because you're squeezed. And when people are squeezed, they end up going, well, the car broke and I had to buy a car, and you know, and I wanted to go on this trip. I really wanted to go on this trip. And these are the people that call us later, and they got a mess on their hands. You know what I'm saying?
17: Yes, sir.
18: But Braxton, from your numbers, you guys should have around $7,000 after the mortgage is paid. Is that right?
17: Yes.
18: Yes. Okay.
17: Which, up until now, recently, when we, you know, buckled down and started doing y'all steps in order, we wasn't kind of really tracking that. I was just kind of moving money to the savings here and there as I felt. But now we're actually keeping up with it, and that's a lot. That's real accurate, what you just said.
18: Yep. Good. Okay, that's great.
0: Perfect.
18: Yeah.
0: Okay.
18: And
0: well,
18: that
0: you're,
18: should
0: you're,
18: be
0: he's on track.
18: Plenty. Yeah, absolutely. For sure. For sure. And your income will continue to go up.
0: Laurie is in St. Louis. Hey, Laurie, how are you?
2: Doing well. Thank you so much for taking my call.
0: Sure. What's up?
2: I am 61. My husband's 62. We both work. My direct question would be, we had to take out a HELOC within this last year. The amount that we could charge or whatever to that is 30. We did not want to do that. We just wanted to do the necessary things, which equals right now about 16,000. We pay, obviously, on the interest, it's 7.25, and I always pay some extra. Beside the HELOC, we have a car loan, approximately 19,000 left. We bought the car used a year ago. That is at 6%. Since those two amounts are fairly close, I have just discovered you and your show about a month ago. I have already paid off our small amount of credit card debt that we did have. I told my husband, let's take our cards out of our wallet. We're not going to use them anymore.
18: Good for you.
2: I got the Every Dollar app.
0: Good.
2: Last week, I put in all the numbers. I even wrote it on paper just to make sure I got everything in there correct. And we live very simple. We have a small, very small 900 square foot home, and it's just him and I. And
0: is the house paid for?
2: No, he just bought the house 10 years ago, right before we got married. It's my second marriage. Okay.
0: What's your household income?
2: We bring home about $3,600 a month. That is both of us working. We did make a little bit more, but a few years ago I was diagnosed with lupus and fibromyalgia, and so it really limits what I can do. However, I do clean for a living now, and so I have some businesses and a couple houses that I take care of, and he helps me. He works full-time at a music store, and he also plays to make extra money.
0: So to answer your question... They're both 19,000. Which debt goes first? It doesn't matter. They both need to go away. And so just pick one of them and attack it. Whichever one, I want to get rid of the highest interest rate, or I want to get rid of the highest payment. I'd probably want to get rid of the highest payment first, because then that frees up that payment to attack the other one with. And I'm going to sit down and go, okay, how much extra work can we both do to add to this 3,600, because that 3,600 number's low. That's scary.
2: Sure.
0: And we got to get that number up, and because we got $38,000 we got to clear here.
18: Mm-hmm.
0: And if you only do $1,000 a month, that's 38 months.
2: Sure.
18: Yeah, that'd be hard to live on $2,600. Laurie, do you guys have retirement?
2: No. Okay. Nope. Look, if I would have discovered your show and been a lot smarter earlier in life, I got taken by my ex-husband quite a bit. It was a horrible marriage, and he didn't put me down. We had our own business, and so he really messed me up for even Social Security.
0: Okay, so that's exactly what we would do then. We would tell you to attack those two debts, pick one, attack it with a vengeance, increase your income any way you can that's reasonable, and then I'm going to add one more thing. Okay, you're new to all of this, all right?
2: Sure.
0: But the language that you used around the car purchase and the HELOC, you need to go revisit that place in your heart. You made it sound like there was no other option except doing those two things, and I don't even know what you used the HELOC for. Unless it was to save someone's life, you over-dramatized it when you presented it to us.
2: Yeah, well, the chimney was crumbling and the roof was falling apart.
0: You're broke. You don't need a $19,000 debt. You figure it out next time. No more debt.
2: Yep, no more debt.
0: You got to stop. Sure. You can't have a big enough reason ever again to buy a car or fix a crumbling chimney. Ever again. It's got to be with cash.
2: I agree. The other part to this, my only brother had died about 4 months ago. He did have life insurance, thank goodness. I took care of him and what needed to be done. And then out of that $25,000, I put in a CD.
0: Obviously, how much is that?
2: Before $25,000. Should I pull that
0: yes,
2: out?
0: Yes, you ought to pull that out and pay off one of those. Which of the 19 are we going to pay off?
2: The HELOC is 16 and a half, and the car is 19.
0: Okay, which one, what's the payments?
2: The HELOC is 7.25, and I only pay on interest, but I also pay more, which interest
0: pay the
2: runs
0: pay the car off. Pay the car off.
2: Pay the car off rather than the, okay.
0: Yeah, so and then attack the HELOC and do that today. Yeah. Mm-hmm. But the big thing, Laurie, is you have to rewrite your money script. Like when you said pull the cards out of the wallet, that was awesome. That's a rewriting your money script. I don't have to live credit cards. I don't have to use debt to fix a crumbling chimney next time either. We've got to fix that because otherwise you'll go right back in. Hey, it's Dave Ramsey, and you're listening to 1470 and 100.3 WMBD. 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

0: One of our favorite things is when someone sends us a note sharing how every dollar is working. 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Oh, that's impressive. Because there's full transparency, and we're on the same page. Hey, guys, that's amazing. 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Andrew's with us in Nashville. Hi, Andrew. How are you?
1: Hey, Dave. How's it going?
0: Better than I deserve. What's up?
1: Hey, so my question for you is, I have this urge to go buy a new car. I've listened to your show a lot. I know it'd be very dumb to go, you know, really finance anything, especially something like $30,000 or whatever. When I'm driving a car that works, it gets me from A to B. I've been paying some personal loan debts off, payments between family and one from the bank. The one from the bank was to clear my credit card debt to get rid of those. And I'm real close, about $4,000 to paying those off.
0: Good for you.
1: And my catch is, I could just go sell my car for about $500, get rid of those payments, and then, you know, pay like, you know, $300-$400 for a new car, but then that's extra debt tacked on. And it's just something I've been struggling with.
0: Yeah. How old are you?
1: I just turned 30.
0: Okay. And are you single?
1: Yes.
0: What are you driving now?
1: Now I drive a 2011 Acura, the TSX. It was my parents' old car.
0: Yeah. Okay, the hand-me-down car. Yeah.
1: Mm-hmm.
2: What do you make a year, Andrew?
1: So I'm a server. It's hard for me to say, like, this is my salary because I just get paid every day. But I have my budget, and I'm able to at least pay all my bills and my debts. Like,
0: I mean, what do you typically take in a month?
1: About $3,000.
0: Okay. All right. Cool. All right. Well, I think your question is a little bit philosophical as much as it is actual, you know, what to do type of a question. It's like, you know, I'm really tempted to buy a new car because I'm driving a hand-me-down car. I'm a server. I'm tired of driving a hand-me-down car. And I'm about to clear my debt, so I feel like, I'm knocking it out here. I feel like I could knock that out by selling my old car and get out of debt faster, in a sense, but then turn around and go back in 20 times more debt. So a couple things come to mind. When I'm dealing with any kind of thing and I'm trying to learn discipline that I don't already have, discipline is a thing that you practice. You have to have some little wins, and you practice it. And if you do it a long time, it becomes a habit, and then you don't have to think about it anymore. It's autopilot then, okay? And so one of the ways I changed, because I had the same tendency when I was your age that you have, was I had to start – one of the disciplines I said was, okay, one of the things I learned from wealthy people is wealthy people make decisions based on how it's going to feel 10 years from now. Poor people make decisions on how it's going to feel today. And so, you know, poor people go, thank God it's Friday. Oh, God, it's Monday. And rich people involve themselves in a career or a business where they're thinking long term. So the way that would translate into your situation is you say, all right, I'm going to ask the 10-year from now version of myself if this is a good idea, and he's going to cuss me out and say it's not, right? The 10-year-old, 10-year, right. You said you're 26, or what did you say?
2: 30.
0: You're 30. So you're going to ask the 40-year-old Andrew, is buying a $30,000 car when you make $3,000 a month as a server a good idea? And the 40-year-old Andrew is going to cuss you out. Isn't he?
1: Mm-hmm.
0: Isn't he? I mean, you know it's stupid. But I just ask myself, in other words, is this a good long-term play? And if I gauge it, most money things that are smart – hurt in the short term and are awesome in the long term. And most money things that are dumb feel good in the moment, but are dumb in the long term, which is buying this car.
1: Mm-hmm.
0: It feel good right now to have a better car and be rid of the debt all in one fell swoop, mm-hmm. but you got a bigger debt. And it feel good right now, but long term it's dumb. And you know that. You said that. Okay. You're just asking how to process it in your brain.
2: Yeah. And the car is always an interesting place for people, especially because it almost becomes our identity. Like the thing that you drive makes you feel a certain way, makes other people think about you in a certain way. And so there's a deep level of humility, more Andrew, and wisdom to say, I'm going to drive the paid off 2011 Acura.
0: Hand me down.
2: Versus getting my ego boost a little bit in a nice car, pulling into the parking lot and feeling good. But you would be the classic example of, you look like you're doing great, but then you actually open up the finances. You're like, oh, you make in a year what that car
0: costs.
2: What it costs, and you can't, and you couldn't afford it. You know, you,
0: it's what they call,
2: don't own it.
0: It's what they call in Texas, big hat, no cattle.
2: Yeah. So there's a part of that contentment piece, Andrew, that's so big with winning with money long term. And I guarantee you, if you say to yourself, you know what, everything in me wants this, and it makes sense why, I totally get it, but I can't afford it, that I don't make that kind of money to go and buy that kind of car right now, so I'm going to say no to myself now. I'm going to make it a goal to buy something in the next 5-6 years. And then I would have a career conversation with yourself too, Andrew, to think, okay, the 40-year-old me, What do I want to be? What do I want to do? Ken Coleman's book, Find the Work You're Wired to Do, is amazing. And actually, if you hold on the line, Andrew, Christian will pick up and we'll get you a copy of that, because there's an assessment in the back of that book that really helps direct people from a career aspect. And that's what I would want for you, Andrew. I'd want you to be 40, killing it, paying yourself that car payment right now to save up cash for a car, so that you can be doing other things with your money instead of giving your money away. Car payments and an asset that's going down in value, and paying interest on it. All the above.
0: Exactly. So yeah, just it kind of goes with a study that I read a long time ago when I first got on the air, and I've seen new versions of the research, but not in detail. But they, in the study, they asked people what it felt like to delay pleasure. And what they found was this high correlation between people that were able to build wealth and those that are able to delay pleasure. And Scripture says godliness with contentment is great gain. Isn't it? Contentment causes great gain. Now, that could be great gain in your soul and peace. Mm-hmm. It actually could be in your wallet, that being content keeps you out of debt. Being content keeps you in the position to save. Being content allows you to be generous. These are all things that are precursors to building wealth. So contentment is actually probably the most powerful financial principle for wealth building that there is.
2: Yeah, because there will always be a newer, shinier, bigger, better thing out there.
0: 100%.
2: And if you keep chasing it and keep chasing it, the finish line moves. And that's where the money and identity piece is always fascinating. When you kind of start to pull that string, how much of our identity is wrapped up in what we our income, what we have, what we spend. Like, there's so much in it. And when you eliminate all that and you just, like, press pause,
0: mm-hmm.
2: It makes you actually deal with yourself.
0: Just breathe.
2: It makes you deal with yourself more than anything. And I think that's a healthy place to be, because unhealthy people that build a lot of wealth.
0: I saw your post the other day and I loved it. Was that if I buy this and no one ever sees it but me, do I still buy it?
2: Yes.
0: And so, in other words, who is it we're buying this for? And so I used to buy a lot of stuff for other people to see, because I was a shallow little twerp. And I was all worried about the way, you looked at the car I drove or the suit I wore or the watch I had on or whatever. And I have this fabulous benefit of having gone completely bankrupt and broke. And it burned with a hot fire, a refining fire, all of that out of me, to the point that I really just don't care at all what you think now. And that's actually a precursor to building wealth.
2: Mm-hmm.

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3: A warning from Iran. I'm Lisa Lacera, Fox News. As Tehran plans a days-long funeral for its supreme leader.
4: Talks between the U.S. and Iran are paused for the funeral of Ayatollah Ali Khamenei. The former supreme leader was killed in U.S. and Israeli airstrikes on the opening day of the war on February 28th. His funeral is set for July 4th through the 9th. Iranian military and political leaders are warning the U.S. and Israel against any attacks as it prepares for the state funeral. The country is tightening security measures for the funeral period, restricting airspace over several cities.
3: Fox's Jared Halpern at the White House, and Iran is telling oil tankers to use approved routes to the Strait of Hormuz or face what it calls a forceful response. More than 72 million Americans expected to hit the road this 4th of July weekend.
5: Most people will drive around 61 million, with another roughly 6 million catching a flight. In fact, Delta is warning that flights out of LaGuardia could be affected in part because of hot weather. Airfare is up substantially from a year ago because of higher jet fuel prices, up around 27% according to the latest inflation report, and gas prices are up 67 cents a gallon compared to 4th of July weekend last year.
3: Fox Business is Grady Trimble, but for much of the country, the heat is also a factor in travel plans, with tens of millions in the Midwest and the Northeast dealing with record temperatures. The Utah Supreme Court has declined to consider an appeal from Charlie Kirk's accused killer on the trial judge's decision to allow cameras in the courtroom.
6: The Utah Supreme Court's rejected a request from the attorneys for Tyler Robinson, who don't want cameras allowed in the courtroom, and due to the ruling, Monday's preliminary hearing in the case can move forward. Utah County Judge Tony Graff has ruled news media cameras will be allowed in, but portable electronic devices will not be.
3: Fox's Jessica Rosenthal. 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
7: WMBD Radio Local News, I'm TJ Carson. A Manitou man has been identified as the motorcyclist who died in a crash early yesterday morning in Pekin. Tazewell County Coroner Charles Hanley says 50-year-old Dennis Kenser Jr. suffered multiple blunt force injuries due to the crash. Kenser was the sole operator of a motorcycle that crashed with an SUV in the intersection of Veterans Drive and South 5th Street just before 5 a.m. Kenser was pronounced dead at the scene. Two new members of the Peoria Public Schools Board took their seats at a special reorganization meeting yesterday. Andres Diaz and Sarah Howard joined the board after winning elections in March. Diaz's opening statement after being sworn in was given in English and Spanish. He also referenced his efforts this week to try and halt yesterday's meetings from occurring over alleged Open Meetings Act violations.
8: As you saw overnight, I'm here to fight for the families of District 150 and will continue that as long as I serve you.
7: Howard spoke about wanting the board to be more transparent with decision-making and seeking community input. Governor J.B. Pritzker says a new law for regulations on hemp and cannabis was long overdue. Capital News Illinois reports Pritzker signed the bill today that bans intoxicating hemp sales to those under 21. The law also expands access to medical cannabis by allowing any licensed dispensary to distribute medical products. Peoria City Soccer is playoff bound with a new piece of hardware. The Carp clinched the USL League Two Great Plains Division Championship last night after Santa Fe Wanderers FC fell to Springfield FC. It's the first division title in the club's history. More news in 30 minutes or as it breaks, and always at WMBDRadio.com.
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10: The 25 News First Alert forecast calls for a slim chance of a stray shower storm overnight, otherwise partly cloudy, warm and muggy with lows in the mid-70s. Scattered showers and storms tomorrow. Best chance will be during the afternoon and evening. One or two storms may be strong or severe, capable of some gusty winds and heavy rain at times. Another chance for midday storm Saturday. Hopefully things should be drying out for Red, White, and Boom and any other fireworks Saturday evening. From 25 News, I'm First Alert Chief Meteorologist Brian Walter for WMBD Radio.
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0: Welcome back to the Ramsey Show in the Fairwinds Credit Union studio. Bill is with us in Birmingham. Hey, Bill, how are you?
15: Hey, Dave. Thanks for taking my call.
0: Sure. What's up?
15: I need some advice on taxes as far as getting advice from a tax expert or a tax person. Seems like my tax bill keeps going up, and my income is staying the same. And so I didn't know if I needed a tax pro or just a financial advisor.
0: Well, I guess it depends on where your money's coming from. What is your income coming from, investments or from working?
15: It's, I'm retired and I draw about $26,000 a year. And then my wife draws a pension, but she also works, part time.
0: Mm-hmm.
15: And
0: what
15: so
0: does she make?
15: She makes, let's see, she makes, about 60 a year.
0: Okay, so you've got a $86,000 household income.
15: Yeah, and then she draws a pension of about 20. So our total is about $110,000.
0: Okay. All right. I don't think in the last few years on that income that your taxes should have increased. They should have decreased. The changes in the income tax system under President Trump have been favorable to you, people in your situation. You should have been paying less taxes.
15: Well, that's kind of what I thought. I have used a mom and pop tax service for almost 15 or 20 years now, mm-hmm. and they have just retired, so mm-hmm. so I'm going to look.
0: Yeah. If you want to know who we recommend, that's very easy. We've got endorsed local providers in the tax world, people that we have vetted, and we know that they're good, and they have the heart of a teacher. And when you sit down with them, I don't want you to just ask them to do your taxes. I want you to ask them to teach you what
15: right.
0: what it is. Why is it that my taxes went up? I don't think they should have.
16: How much?
0: Would you all look at that with me? You may be able to go back and file some amended returns in the past and get some of your money back.
16: Yeah. What was the increase, Bill, for you?
15: Right now we're paying annually about $11,000 a year. Okay. In taxes.
0: Doesn't sound that far off, but and so if it increased, it didn't increase a lot then. I mean, it may have increased $1,000 or $1,500 or something. Is that what you're saying?
15: It's gone up. Well, I know I had to write off some stock loss,
0: mm-hmm, mm-hmm.
15: but even still, it's gone up at least $5,000 to $7,000. About $4,000
0: mm-hmm.
15: over okay. the last.
0: Well, I mean, I think you probably could get into your exact income and where your income's coming from and what write-offs you had, and there might have been some changes in your income sources that caused that. It could be that your tax people were off the were a little bit lazy and weren't watching. So having some new people look at it is not a bad thing. But as you're doing that, I want you to be learning. So when I sit down with my tax pro, and I have one, and I'm filling out the stuff. I'm we're getting ready to turn in returns. I'm always asking, okay, how did we get this? Where'd this come from? Why is this doing that? And I want to understand. I'm not going to be a tax pro. I don't want to learn it that much. I hate this stuff. It pisses me off every time I do it.
16: Winston does that.
0: Gets mad?
16: No. Gets into all the details.
0: Oh, he likes it.
16: Yes.
0: Well, he
16: thrives.
0: He would.
16: I'm like,
0: yeah.
16: Ugh.
0: Yeah. But yeah,
16: you need to
0: understand it enough to know why this happened. And you go, oh, well, this, we didn't have this tax write off on the stock loss, or we did have that year and we didn't this year. And so, you need to know what's going on and why you've got that situation. And it may just define why you're mad, but at least you'll know what's really going on.
16: Yeah.
0: And
16: know
0: it's not, the unknown is what kills you. So yeah, go to RamseySolutions.com, click on tax professionals, and we've got a list of professionals that will sit down with you with the heart of a teacher, and they're going to do stuff consistent with what you hear here on the air, and interview them like you're hiring someone, because you are, and make sure you are actually, that they don't sound like Charlie Brown's teacher to you. Why? It needs to make sense. When you meet with them, you need to know something that you didn't know before you met with them. That means they have the heart of a teacher. CJ is in Tampa. Hi, CJ. How are you?

0: still a great option at that point because of just the tax advantage, everything that comes with it for college. Yeah. And so there's still plenty of years for growth in it.
1: The 529, the only benefit to it is that it grows tax-free. The growth is tax-free. So, I mean, if it grows $10,000 and you get that tax-free instead of paying $3,000 in taxes on that $10,000 growth, then, you know, that's what it made you. It made you $3,000. And that's probably what we're talking about. It's not like it's going to save you $30,000, but it does grow tax free. And if you're going to use it for college, then you're there.
0: Yeah.
1: So, no, I would not use a high yield savings account. I would use, even if you're not going to put it in a 529, I would use something like just an S&P 500 index fund in that case, or get a brokerage account with a SmartVestor Pro and just start dumping some money in some good mutual funds, and let's get that thing growing. The big thing is get it growing, and then the 529 only answers the question is the growth taxed or not? That's the only benefit.
0: Yeah, but in 6 years, and we can't predict the market, this year's not doing as great, but the last couple of years, I mean, if you get any great years of 20-something percent returns.
1: Yeah.
0: You're going to see that money grow. It's great.
1: That's not a normal year, but we've had several of them in a row. So, you know, if you had not been in the market for the last 5 years and instead been in a high-yield savings, the difference would be huge.
0: Didn't we add it up a few? Wasn't it like 100%?
1: It's 100% growth in the last 5 years.
0: Years, yeah.
1: Your money would have doubled in the last 5 years if you were in the market versus in an HSA, you would have made 4%. Or high-yield savings account. So, yes, I would use a 529, but main thing is get it in some good mutual funds and get it growing. That's the main thing.

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1: You know what we do, try to make sense of it all and have some fun at the same time.
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4: Bob is in Houston. Hey, Bob, how are you?
5: Better than I deserve, Dave.
4: Good. What's up?
5: So great to talk to both of you. Quick question. Newly married, we are baby step millionaires, we are debt free, and we're getting ready to change our lifestyle. We want to buy a catamaran sailboat and move onto it and live on that. I was wondering if your house principals with 25% of your take home and a 15-year mortgage or less, we're hoping to pay it off in 5 years, if that still applies to even though a boat's a depreciating asset.
4: No, a boat's a toy, and no, I would pay cash for it. You got the
6: sounds
4: money to buy it,
6: so
4: don't you?
6: Fun, Bob. Where are y'all going to keep the catamaran? Or where would you?
5: We're going to use the East Coast as our thermostat and be in the Florida and the Bahamas November through March. And then start, as it starts getting hot, start moving north. And then when it gets hotter, we'll move further north. And
4: that's
5: then
4: so fun.
6: Cold, such a good life.
4: Again. That is so cool.
6: We may stalk you and just
4: so
6: show
4: what,
6: up.
4: So what is your net? Like, what is your net worth? Hey, Bob, what's your net worth?
5: Our net worth is right about $3 million.
4: Okay. And what's the catamaran cost?
5: $650.
4: Okay. And what are you going to do with your present residence?
5: Well, what I've learned with the marine mortgage industry is they will not give you more than $100,000 if you don't own a home, because it's very difficult to evict.
4: That wasn't what I asked. I asked what you're going to do with your house.
5: We are going to keep it for like 6 months so we can get the loan, and then we are going to liquidate it once the mortgage company is satisfied that we don't have a house anymore.
4: Why don't you just sell it and pay cash for the catamaran?
5: Well, because the timing and, you know, we want to get the boat this November, and we have a kid in school until next June, and so we're going to have the boat and the house at the same time for about 6 months.
4: How old are you?
5: 52.
4: 52.
6: Oh, wow. Well, could you just...
5: I'm going to continue to keep working.
6: Could you just pump the brakes for 6 months, get the kid out of school, sell the house, and then...
4: Yeah.
6: I think the Bahamas is. I think the Bahamas is great in July, Bob.
5: Well, no, then it's hurricane season. We got to be further north than that.
6: Oh, okay, sorry. And, I don't know my meteorology.
5: And it's about a 6 month refit when you buy the boat to get to be a home, you know, where you got to put solar panels on it, the water maker, and so that's going to take some time. That's where we can live in our house while we're working on the boat.
4: You could live in anything when you're working on the boat.
5: That is
4: and
5: true.
4: It won't, and
5: that
4: it won't
5: true.
4: Take 6 months either. I'm listen, you called Dave Ramsey and Rachel Cruz.
5: Yes, I know.
4: And you knew we weren't going to tell you to borrow money on a boat. So I'm just trying to figure out a way to help you live this dream. The dream is cool. I want you to live the dream. I just want you to pay for it.
6: He had a legit reason, though, thinking this is going to be their primary home.
4: It's not.
6: So I know, but that
5: it
6: was.
5: It is.
4: I know, but it's not. It's a boat. Okay. Now, I mean, it's a catamaran, and it's good. I'm glad you're doing it, and I want you to go do it. But I just want you to sell your house, not what you pay for it. You don't have liquid assets enough to pay for it other than their house, though. Is that right?
5: We have about $250,000 saved up, so we're going to put quite a bit down.
4: I don't, that was not what I asked. You avoided my question. I said liquid assets that are not in retirement. Can you liquidate some stock or some stuff that you're trying to hold on to and just pay cash for it?
5: No, it's all an IRA and 401k.
4: Okay, and you can't get to it enough to pay for the boat unless you sell the house. Is that right?
5: Correct.
4: Okay, because you're not 59 and a half, yeah. Okay.
6: Hey, I will just throw out this, Bob, not to be a Debbie Downer on any of this, but because you guys are, I mean, you're 52, and maybe the catamaran life is the life for you, and that will forever be. But there is a good chance at, like, 65, you know, you're like, oh, wow, we may want to be home and have a home and all the things. So, like, just be thinking of home ownership in the back of your mind at some point in your life. But that probably will be a reality.
5: Yeah, no, we are fully planning on that.
6: Okay, cool.
5: Grandkids and family.
6: Yeah, yeah, yeah. Okay,
5: and
6: perfect.
5: We're going to be stocking cash away.
6: Beautiful.
4: Are you retiring, or are you going to continue to work from the catamaran?
5: No, I'm going to continue to work. My wife can work remote, and I'm an airline pilot, so I'll be flying off the boat twice a month.
4: What's your household income?
5: $600,000.
4: Yeah, very good.
6: Well done, Bob.
4: Yeah. And
6: you know, we say not to be jealous of people, Bob.
4: Rachel's ready to sign up. Rachel wants to sign up for your life right now.
6: I love an adventure.
5: Be a crew member, Rachel?
6: That sounds so fun. What an adventure.
4: Yeah, way to go. I'm proud of you.
6: But
4: you ought to do this, but I'm not going to tell you to borrow money to do it.
6: Yeah, sell the house and live in an apartment for 6 months.
4: Yeah.
6: I mean, just so you can cash flow it all. Not worry
4: about it. Airbnb or whatever. You got the money. You make $600,000 a year. I think you can figure this out. But, yeah. Part of the adventure is the relocation before you move on to the boat. You're selling the house, and you're going to relocate for 6 months in the same area and you know, have an adventure. Go rent the penthouse at the Four Seasons. I don't care.
6: Mm-hmm.
4: I'd rather do that than borrow money. And so, you know, let's just pay cash for it, and then, yes, I would go do this deal. Thanks for the call. One thing about the Ramsey Show, we're consistent. Mary is in Chicago. Hey, Mary, what's up?
7: Hi, Dave. Hi, Rachel. Thank you so much for taking my call.
4: Sure. How can we help?
7: So my husband and I just had to replace our entire HVAC system on the house we just bought in the fall. And that wiped out a little bit more than half of our emergency fund.
4: Did you get a home inspection in the fall when you bought that house?
7: We did. We did expect to have to replace it. We knew they were old.
4: Why didn't you save for it?
7: You know, we thought we could get a couple more years out of it. Everything seemed to be working fine, but it could not keep up with the Chicago heat wave that we had.
4: Okay. All right. Here. Just curious. Okay. All right. So you used your emergency fund to replace the heat and air that we knew was on its last leg when we bought the house last fall. Okay.
6: But that's why the emergency fund is there.
4: That's why it's there.
6: So you cash load it. It's great.
4: Sort of, yeah. Okay. And then what?
7: So now we're wondering if we should pause our retirement investing or part of it.
4: How much is the emergency? How much did you deplete the emergency fund? How much money did you pull out?
7: About $20,000.
4: And what's your household income?
7: Our household income is about $280,000.
4: So you could put that back pretty quick without stopping your retirement, couldn't you?
7: Well, we run a really nitty gritty budget, and we're
4: no,
7: looking
4: you don't.
7: At being
4: you make $250,000 a year.
7: We
4: you can
7: do.
4: Find 20. You can find $20,000.
7: Well, I can find about $4,000 a month right now.
4: Okay, so in 5 months you've replenished it.
7: Yeah, exactly.
6: You'll be fine.
4: Yeah, and I would do that, but I still think you can do more. I think you can do it faster. This is an emergency.
7: Okay, well, that's our question. Is it right now we're maxing the 401k and doing somewhat of a mega backdoor as well?
4: Okay, no, we tell so women, your home's not paid for.
7: No,
4: okay.
7: But we're trying to get to the 15% of household income.
4: Yeah.
7: So the question was, do we just maybe pause
4: if you want to, that's fine. But I would rather you just cut some of your stupid lifestyle and just put the emergency fund back rather than miss out on
6: what do you guys bring? You guys bring home, what, probably $12,000 a month, Mary? Take home after taxes?
7: Take home after taxes is $18,000. Take home after investment and medical and everything is $13,000.
6: It's $13,000, yeah. Okay.
4: So, I mean, $5,000
7: $5,000
4: a month puts us back in 4 months. $4,000 puts it back in 5 months. I would do that before I stop the investments in this situation. in the future, when you get a home inspection and they say that the heating and air system is old and is likely to live long, go ahead and start planning for that, because that's not really an emergency. That's really a lack of planning. And so, you know, if you buy a house, you got a whole heat and air on, unit on it, you got to get ready for that. You know that's coming. You accepted that when you accepted the house. And so in the future, when you see something like that, build a sinking fund, get ready for it so it doesn't sneak up on you, because it really shouldn't
6: sneak up on you.
4: Well,
6: they probably thought they still had a couple of years, is what she said.
4: That's what she said, yeah. Yeah.
6: That's how I would feel.
4: But they save nothing towards it.
6: Well, they're doing their emergency fund and retirement, and they got stuff moving and shaking, you know? Mary, you're...
4: Either way, put the emergency fund back as quick as you can, kiddo.

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4: And indirect talks between the U.S. and Iran have wrapped up for now.
5: Iran's parliament speaker and lead negotiator admitted that nuclear inspections will happen.
4: Fox's Jeff Paul reports from Tel Aviv those talks in Qatar are expected to resume after the funeral for the late Ayatollah Khamenei next week. Federal authorities have indicted former Olympic athlete David Hearn for allegedly vandalizing the newly refurbished Lincoln Memorial reflecting pool. U.S. Attorney Jeanine Pirro says a grand jury returned a felony indictment for destruction of property.
6: We have about a half a dozen other cases. Some of them will be misdemeanors, and some of them could be less like a violation. But we're reviewing every case based upon the evidence and reviewing all of the reports.
4: Hearn denies the allegations. He could face up to 10 years in prison. 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
7: WMBD Radio Local News, I'm TJ Carson. One person was taken to a trauma center for non-life-threatening injuries after a rollover crash in Peoria this afternoon. Peoria Fire says crews responded to the full-size truck on its side near Route 6 in Knoxville just before 4 p.m. The male trapped inside was removed in under 5 minutes with hydraulic cutters. The driver stated he struck a barricade after veering off the road, causing the truck to roll multiple times before resting on its side. Illinois House Speaker Chris Welch is calling on a fellow Democrat to resign. On Wednesday, Welch promised to begin expulsion proceedings against Plainfield State Representative Harry Benton. Capital News Illinois reports the demand comes 5 months after Welch kicked Benton out of the Democratic caucus and stripped him of committee assignments over sexual harassment allegations. It takes a two-thirds vote in the House, or 79 yes votes, to expel Benton. A tradition that started in the 1940s in downtown Peoria has been revived. OSF Ministry Headquarters now occupies the building where the Block and Cool department store once stood. OSF's Ryan Spain says the store would unfurl a giant American flag around the 4th of July on the front of the building.
8: OSF was honored to do the very same thing here to memorialize the 250th anniversary of the United States of America. Yeah. So the flag is now flying, this time on the river side, facing out to the Murray Baker Bridge.
7: Spain tells WMBD's The Greg and Dan Show that OSF's flag is 86 by 50 feet in order to commemorate America's 250th birthday. 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
10: The 25 News First Alert forecast calls for a slim chance of a stray shower storm overnight, otherwise partly cloudy, warm and muggy with lows in the mid-70s. Scattered showers and storms tomorrow. Best chance will be during the afternoon and evening. One or two storms may be strong or severe, capable of some gusty winds and heavy rain at times. Another chance for midday storm Saturday. Hopefully things should be drying out for red, white, and boom and any other fireworks Saturday evening. From 25 News, I'm First Alert Chief Meteorologist Brian Walter for WMBD Radio.
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0: Well, we wish we could get to every single call and question here on the show, and we can't. 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Austin is with us. Austin's in Cincinnati. Hey, Austin, how are you? Austin? Did I push
14: the
0: button?
14: Can you hear me?
0: Now,
15: oh,
0: there
15: he is.
0: Now I pushed the button. I missed it.
14: Okay.
0: Thought I hit it. What's up?
14: How's it going?
0: Better than we deserve. How can we help?
14: Good. I just finished your book, Build a Business You Love, yesterday, and I'm 3 years into a home repair and light remodeling business I started, and I think I'm chronically stuck in the treadmill operator phase.
0: Okay.
14: I seem to have a hard time. If I can keep up with everything in the field, the business side falls back, and then if I keep up with the business side, I can't keep up with everything in the field. So my question is, do you think it'd be a good idea for me to specialize more in one specific targeted area? And then what proper steps would be to move towards that, if so?
0: Man, you are in great shape. Congratulations. What a wonderful career field. You're making money, aren't you? You're working your butt off, but you're making money, aren't you?
14: Yeah, there's a lot of business.
0: Yeah, there's a lot of business. Good for you. Proud of you. Good stuff.
14: Thank you.
0: Well, as you read, there's five stages to business, and the first stage is the treadmill operator stage. We all start there, unless you start with venture capital or something, but most people start at the treadmill stage, and that's where you do everything. You're the CEO, the chief everything officer. You do everything. Mm-hmm. I mean, you drive the nails, and you write the invoices, and you do the estimates, and you fix the flats, and you move the chairs, everything. You do everything, because you're the whole thing. And at that point, that there's no shame in that. It's kind of invigorating, actually, because you're really important, because if you don't work, nothing happens. And so it's all up to me, and I can get it done, and you're knocking it out, and you're stacking some cash, and life's good. The problem is that if you don't work because you're hurt or on vacation, you're unemployed.
14: Right.
0: Because you're the only producer of revenue and the only producer of the service that produces the revenue.
14: Yeah.
0: And so in a very real sense, you just own your own job. And by the way, you're working your butt off, too.
14: Right.
0: And you're exhausted. It's not sustainable.
15: Yeah. How many hours are you working now, Austin?
14: I try to keep it a fairly – we've got an eight-month-old baby, so I try to keep a good work-life balance. So, like, mm-hmm. I could be doing a lot more work, but I'm trying to keep the right things in the right order.
0: Yeah. But, I mean, you're still working 60, aren't you?
14: I have a lot of time on the phone and estimates and
0: yeah, Yeah,
14: you're put, like you're never fully off.
0: You're putting in the time. That's the nature of the beast. And so I remember when we were at that stage, I would come home and collapse on the couch and Sharon say, "What'd you do today?" And I said, "I have no idea, but I did a lot of it." And
14: right.
0: It's woo.
14: Yeah.
0: Man. All right. So the answer to the equation is, what do you do to level up to go to the next stage of business? The main thing, there's two areas. One is controlling your time. You've already been working on that because you described it three different times while I was talking to you, so you're already ahead of the game on that. So managing your time and putting blocks of time, buckets of time, where I do paperwork here, I do phone calls and estimates here, I do the actual work here, and you bucket your time and you get very, very precise on, you know, on Friday mornings, I'm not doing anything. That's when I'm doing invoices, you know, or whatever the number, whatever the date is, okay? The second thing is you have to make the most difficult hire that you're ever going to make in business, and that's the first one.
14: Yeah.
0: It's very emotional to hire the first person because you feel very responsible for them. It's kind of like that 8-month-old. Like I have to, I'm responsible now. I have to take care of this person. I promise them a check and I have to do what it takes so they get their check. There's a lot of extra pressure on them when you do that. And it's an emotional hire, the first one you hire. And the second reason is it's hard to find good people and you're not good at interviewing yet and getting the wrong, and you may hire the wrong person. And there's pressure on that. So it's very difficult, but you got to do it anyway. And then when you get them, if you get the right person, and I'm more concerned about the quality of the person's character than I am their actual skills. I'd like for them to have both, but if I have to choose, I'm going to choose character over skills. I can teach skills. I can't teach honesty. I can't teach customer enthusiasm. I can't teach caring, showing up for work on time, having a work ethic. Their daddy should have taught them that, but maybe didn't. Okay,
14: right.
0: So I ain't got time for all that. But if they know I do those things, I can teach them how to fix the dishwasher. You know, I can teach them how to build a deck.
14: Do you think it'd be smart to hone in on kind of one specific service? That way I can, because estimates are a nightmare for me because every single job is different. There's no like...
0: Well, I think if you'll do a little bit of accounting analysis, you'll probably find that 80% of your income is coming from about 20% of the categories.
15: Do you know that off the top of your head, Austin, if you were to guess what your gut says on that?
14: It seems pretty. Right now, I'm doing a lot of exterior painting.
0: Is it profitable? Has it got good margin?
14: It's decent, yeah.
0: Okay. Do you want more of it, in other words? Are you excited about doing more of it?
14: Not that specifically, no.
0: Okay, then don't do it, all right? I mean, this is your business. Yeah. Hello. And don't build something you hate, man. That's the job you left that you hated. Okay, so let's keep let's build something you like.
15: So, yeah, is the other side of it exciting?
0: Yeah, and so I want to make a lot of money, and I want to enjoy doing what I'm doing. And that's the what are those categories? And if that shaves off something else, shave off something else. That's fine, but that's not your problem. Your problem is you've got to put somebody else out there in the field, and you begin to train them to where they finish your sentences. This is how we do the paint job. This is how we do the customer interaction. This is how we clean up on the job before we go home every single night so that the customer doesn't walk into a mess. This is how, whatever it is that you do that has caused, set you apart, that's caused you to already be successful, you've got to teach them how to do that. That is not micromanaging, that's training. And I had people in the early days go, "You're just a micromanager." I'm like, "No, you just still suck at this."
14: Right.
0: I've got to teach you how to do it. When you quit sucking, I'll quit micromanaging you. You know, you got to be good at it. You got to be freaking excellent. I'm going to put my name on it. You got to bring it, man. That's what we're doing here. It's got my name on it. What do you mean? And the next time I come back, I want the customer to be going, "Yay, we're here." Not, "Oh, God, here they are again." You know, and so you got to teach that, and you have to the things you're doing almost second nature that you learned from someone, maybe your dad, maybe your first employer. But I could tell by talking to you, you know how to do the stuff I'm talking about. And so, but you got to train that into somebody to where then there's work happening when you're not there, and the work is actually happening, and it's happening in a way that you're proud of.
15: And the person's ROIing.
0: And then they're going to ROI. You're going to get a return on investment because they're doing the work, and you've built their cost into the estimate, and now you've freed up some time. Now you've got something that's scalable. Until then, you just own your job. And so if you just narrow the categories, you're just going to own a different job. Narrowing the categories does not get you off the treadmill. It'll get you. It'll slow you down. It'll get your hours back in balance, maybe. Maybe you're doing some stuff you don't want to do anymore. That's fine. Just cut that out. Just say, we don't offer that service anymore. But that doesn't get you off the treadmill operator stage and move you and level up to the next stage of business, which you've got to do the time management, and you've got to do the hiring and the training and the firing and the hiring and the training and the firing and the hiring and the training and the firing to get the right people in the seats. Get the right, as my friend Jim Collins says, get the right people on the bus, the wrong people off the bus, and the right people on the right seats on the bus.

0: Hey, it's Dave Ramsey, and you're listening to 1470 and 100.3 WMBD. Hey, folks, Dave Ramsey here. Some people think I don't want you going on vacations. 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I don't want broke people going on vacations. If you paid off everything but the house, you've worked hard, you've earned the right to take a great vacation and celebrate becoming debt-free on the Live Like No One Else cruise. 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
0: Emma is in Montgomery, Alabama. Hi, Emma. How are you?
10: I'm doing good. How are y'all?
0: Better than we deserve. What's up?
10: So I am 22. I've been married for 2 years, and my husband and I bought a house about 2 years ago, so that's the only debt we have. I am currently a veterinary assistant, but I want to further my career and go to vet school, but it would require me taking out pretty much everything for it, which is about $250,000 to $300,000 for all 8 years. And I just want to know if that's something that I should do or if I should continue with where I'm comfortable.
0: Well, comfortable is not necessarily the issue.
10: Okay.
0: The issue is the $250,000 in debt. And
10: right.
0: I'm a huge fan of the veterinary world. We've got a lot of veterinarians that are that we coach in our Entree Leadership Coaching Program. We've got about 10,000 small businesses that we help. And we've got work with a lot of vets, and they do really, really well, most of them. But they're like anyone else. Things come up in their lives. And so, you know, I was speaking to a lady the other day that's a medical doctor, and she's making $300,000 a year, and she's got $400,000 in med school debt. And so she was working her way through that, and then they had their first child in special needs, and she wants to stay home and stay with a special needs child.
10: Yeah.
0: But she can't.
10: And right, and that's part of the reason I want to try and grow in my career, because together our bond income is like right at less than $50,000, and I'd like to be able to have a family, but I'm a little scared to do that, and I know you're never fully prepared to have a family.
0: You kind of missed the point. The point was she can't be a doctor anymore. And so she can't pay off the $400,000 in debt because life happened to her plan.
10: Okay.
0: And so I'm not going to tell you to go $250,000 in debt, even though I'm a big fan of you becoming a veterinarian. Let's figure out another way to do it. There's a lot of corporate veterinarian out there today. And I wonder if some of them have scholarship programs. I wonder if some of the drug companies that you guys buy from all the time and that you sell to your resell to your customers all the time, if any of them have a scholarship. I wonder if any of the medical machinery that you guys use, x-rays and so forth, if any of them have scholarships, because you're not a high schooler just starting this. You're a married woman with a mortgage.
10: Right.
0: And so I'm going to find a way to get into this. Is there any kind of a fellowship program, any kind of any way that we can work our way into this and to try to scratch this itch? I'm not against you becoming a veterinarian. I would never tell someone to go $250,000 in debt.
10: Okay. There definitely would be some. I work for a corporate company now, and they've offered to pay for a technician degree. So basically,
0: well, start
10: like a
0: there.
10: Certificate and a license. Okay.
0: Start with that. Let's go get that first.
2: Okay. Well, and you said 250 over 8 years. So that's 30 grand a year. Mm-hmm. So I'm just curious what that plan could be. If there were some scholarships and things in place, is there ever a world where you cash flow some of this too? I know you guys are only making 50 as a combined couple, so that math probably wouldn't work right now today. Mm-hmm. But with everything combined, because you don't have to have the 250 right up front, right?
0: So the technician's degree, what, that's a certificate program. And how long does it take to get that?
10: So typically it takes about 2 years. It's all self-paced, and I do internships and externships with the company I already work for, which eventually would be great.
0: Well, why don't we self-pace it in a year?
10: That's exactly my goal, is I'd like to get it done in a year.
2: How would that up your income?
10: It would probably take us to probably add another 15,000 to the year, so around 60 to 65.
2: Okay.
0: I'm going to continue growing in your career, and your career is taking care of animals, and the technician's a good first step, and then that may lead you to the next step that we don't see sitting here today, and that may lead you to the next step, and it might be that you go through this CERT program, and the company recognizes your talent and your enthusiasm, and they say, well, you know what? We're going to go ahead and let her do the self-paced thing for the first 2 years of vet school and get that. There may be a way to do this, but that's how I'm going to figure it out, because I don't borrow money, and I'm not going to tell someone to go $250,000 in debt for anything, especially student loans.
2: Yep.
0: Absolutely. Even though this is a valid form of study.
2: Sure. Totally.
0: And it's a form of study.
2: It's a lot of risk. A lot of risk, because life happens too in the middle of it. And when you don't 100%. Have that on your shoulders, there's a lot more freedom in your life to make decisions.
0: You get to decide. I'm sure glad I don't have that hanging over my head. You'll say that someday.
2: And when you get through all of it, it's going to take some work and finagling, right? Your own budget, and also what money you can bring in from other places, all the things. But at the end of the day, if you go through with this, Emma, and you end up getting a degree, you're going to be making a great income with no payments. Like, that's the amazing part.
0: Cole is in Asheville, North Carolina. Hi, Cole. How are you?
3: I'm well, sir. How are you?
0: Better than I deserve. What's up?
3: I'm wondering, at what point should my family and I consider establishing a trust?
0: Probably never.
3: Okay.
0: Why would you want a trust?
3: Well, we have one rental property. We have our primary and we're about to have our fourth kid. And so,
0: you mean you and your wife, that family?
3: Yes, yes, sir.
0: Oh, okay. So you're thinking about risk?
3: Yes.
0: I would use LLCs. That's what I do. So I would drop your rentals into an LLC, and I don't own anything. I don't own a single thing. I don't even own my cars. They're in an LLC. You don't need to go to that extreme right now, but I got a target on my butt because I'm Dave Ramsey, right? But for rental property purposes, I drop those into an LLC tomorrow, and then you operate the rental completely standalone, and you've got the corporate veil, it's called, for risk. If somebody falls off the porch of your rental and decides to sue you, they have to sue the owner of the property, which is an LLC, and the only thing it owns is that property. They can't take anything else you got.
3: Okay. So as my net worth increases, will it make it harder for my kids with probate and a will as opposed to a trust?
0: No. A will is... unless you've got a net worth in excess of $100 million, you're probably not going to have any needs for trusts. The will suffice and take care of it. So
2: why would you say that? I'm just curious.
0: Well, because a trust doesn't do anything.
2: Well, you can avoid probate, like what he was saying. There's some ease to it. It takes a lot of work to move everything into the trust, but
0: yeah, you move everything into the trust, then you have to operate your life out of the trust, which is a pain in the butt, to the point that you'll wish you had never heard of this on the internet, which is where you heard of it. But it's horrendous. So no one does it in the real world. The only people that talk about it are lawyers trying to sell trusts. But everybody out here in the real world, all of my friends that have 20 and 30 and $50 million net worths do not use, they do not operate their lives out of trusts. They have LLCs and they have some S corps. And they bifurcate the risks that way, but they don't put everything into a trust.
2: I don't know why I didn't know this. You like really don't like them.
0: They're useless. There's nothing for it. There's a time for a trust. I mean, we've got the Ramsey Children's Trust that owns some stuff, but that's an estate planning tool with our level of net worth, and there is some places for stuff like that. But the idea that
2: if you got
0: a $10 million net worth and a handful of real estate, you don't need a living trust. You just need to operate out of an LLC, much, much stronger. Much stronger, and you've got the exact same risk protections, and the probate, avoiding probate is not that big a deal. Probate takes 10 minutes if you have a will and a properly structured series of LLCs. It's not a big deal, and most states, the probate taxes are not that high.
2: I was going to say, the taxes and
0: the fees. They're not that much. They don't cost as much as it costs to set up the trust, most cases, for most people. So it becomes this thing that people just talk about all the time, like it's some kind of a sophisticated instrument. It's just a method of holding property. That's all it is. And so you can hold the property there and a beneficiary, and it goes straight outside of probate, goes straight to the beneficiary. The problem, though, is you have to operate all your rental operations, your rental income, all your fixing of the heat and air, you're paying the yard care and all that crap out of the trust.
2: But that's harder than the LLC?
0: Yeah, because the trustee has to sign off on everything, and you're not the trustee, you're the beneficiary.

0: 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Normal's broke. You need a plan. 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
6: Hitting the roads and heading to the airport for the holiday weekend. I'm Lisa Lucera, Fox News. Millions of Americans taking advantage of the 4th of July weekend.
7: A record-setting 72 million Americans are expected to vacation this holiday weekend. Trending destinations this year include Seattle and Anchorage. Cruises out of Alaska are surging in popularity. The Sunshine State remaining a major draw, with Orlando, Fort Lauderdale, and Miami coming in the top 10. Despite the massive numbers, travel is only up 0.5% from last year. AAA says rising costs may be a factor. Domestic round-trip airfare is now averaging $830.
6: Fox's Dana Marie McNichol in Miami Beach. It's hot and expected to get hotter for about 260 million Americans in the Midwest and Northeast.
8: We're thinking that tomorrow on Friday, not only do we add a few degrees to our actual temperatures, but also to our feels-like temperatures as well, where we could peak between 110 to 115 degrees in terms of our feels like temperature on Friday.
6: Fox Weather's Michael Estime on the National Mall in D.C. A grand jury in Louisiana has indicted the state's Republican Attorney General.
9: Louisiana Attorney General Liz Murrell was charged by an Orleans Parish grand jury with 16 counts, 8 for intimidation and 8 for malfeasance, which is the intentional commission of a wrongful act by a public official. The indictments surround letters allegedly from Murrell threatening to remove parish officials for opposing a state law mandating the reform of local courts. The New Orleans mayor and its district attorney were said to be among those threatened.
6: Fox's Grinnell Scott. Republican Governor Jeff Landry writing on X, he would pardon Murrell as fast as the law allows. The FBI reportedly asking its field offices across the country to dedicate more than 200 staffers to its investigations of the 2020 election in Fulton County, Georgia. That's according to the Associated Press. 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
10: WMBD Radio Local News, I'm TJ Carson. A Manitou man has been identified as the motorcyclist who died in a crash early yesterday morning in Pekin. Tazewell County Coroner Charles Hanley says 50-year-old Dennis Kenser Jr. suffered multiple blunt force injuries due to the crash. Kenser was the sole operator of a motorcycle that crashed with an SUV in the intersection of Veterans Drive and South 5th Street just before 5 a.m. Kenser was pronounced dead at the scene. Two new members of the Peoria Public Schools Board took their seats at a special reorganization meeting yesterday. Andres Diaz and Sarah Howard joined the board after winning elections in March. Diaz's opening statement after being sworn in was given in English and Spanish. He also referenced his efforts this week to try and halt yesterday's meetings from occurring over alleged Open Meetings Act violations.
11: As you saw overnight, I'm here to fight for the families of District 150 and will continue that as long as I serve you.
10: Howard spoke about wanting the board to be more transparent with decision-making and seeking community input. Governor J.B. Pritzker says a new law for regulations on hemp and cannabis was long overdue. Capital News Illinois reports Pritzker signed the bill today that bans intoxicating hemp sales to those under 21. The law also expands access to medical cannabis by allowing any licensed dispensary to distribute medical products. Peoria City Soccer is playoff bound with a new piece of hardware. The Carp clinched the USL League Two Great Plains Division Championship last night after Santa Fe Wanderers FC fell to Springfield FC. It's the first division title in the club's history. More news in 30 minutes or as it breaks, and always at WMBDRadio.com.
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12: The 25 News First Alert forecast calls for a slim chance of a stray shower storm overnight, otherwise partly cloudy, warm and muggy with lows in the mid-70s. Scattered showers and storms tomorrow. Best chance will be during the afternoon and evening. One or two storms may be strong or severe, capable of some gusty winds and heavy rain at times. Another chance for midday storm Saturday. Hopefully things should be drying out for red, white, and boom and any other fireworks Saturday evening. From 25 News, I'm First Alert Chief Meteorologist Brian Walter for WMBD Radio.
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22: That's right. This is The Dana Show. Dana Lash, I'd get one of those flags, too. I also like green chilies in my nachos. My name is Craig Collins, filling in. Thrilled to be with everybody on this entirely huge radio show that is The Dana Show. At D Lash, Dana Lash Radio on X. Great ways to stay connected to her and all the awesome stuff that she and her team do in the world of social media. And then at Radio Craig C, if you want to see what a guy who does a radio show in Houston, at a Dana affiliate officially now, KSEV Radio, one of many proud affiliates of The Dana Show. But anyway, if you want to see what I do without any of the team, any of the producer Steven help, Dana does a whole bunch on her own, though. I should never discredit that. She's awesome. But nonetheless, you can follow me and 400 or so people that do that. All right, let's start immediately with the World Cup because it's actually been awesome. I am not a soccer guy. I'm not going to pretend in this segment that I've been a soccer guy a long time. I've barely paid attention to this sport and oftentimes deride it. But there's something about watching the U.S. get potentially deeper, and I think about to where they are right now is where people expected them to go. A lot of people thought they would make it into the round of 16. But if they go any further, it would be amazing. So let's start with Andres Cantor giving you a goal call. If you don't know who this is, it's the Telemundo guy, the legend, the man, the myth, the legend. Here we go.
23: La carrera de Tillman. Ahí va Tillman. ¡Gol!
22: Yeah.
23: Gol.
22: He is just getting started. You're not done.
23: Gol.
22: There it is. That's only 30 seconds into the call. There's another 20 seconds left, and I was contemplating not doing it, but darn it. All right, I don't speak Spanish. I don't really know exactly what he's saying, but I know that goal is a word that he said for quite some time. I wonder how he does that, how much he, like, breathes in right before just yelling goal until he's about to pass out. But, yes, the United States won just the other day in their round of 32 match, which I think is a new round within the world of the World Cup. They added more teams, so they get one additional knockout round than they've had before. Someone who knows soccer better than me can correct me at Radio Craig C if you want to. But anyway, this seems to be good. They will be playing Belgium next. Belgium is a much better team than Bosnia, which is what I call that team. I don't need to use both names of the countries that are there. But Bosnia, who I think ranked in like the 30s or 40s or maybe even deeper than that, the U.S. is ranked inside the top 15 of countries in the world in soccer. And I think Belgium, is ranked higher. They're ranked at like 10. So we'll see if we beat them before. And I know some soccer guys who have told me that we have a chip on our shoulder because of Belgium and how they've defeated us at times in the past. So that's that. That's out there. I also love this. This is certainly a lighter thing and hilarious, and it's making the rounds in social media. President Trump put up a post on Truth Social and then also on Twitter where he used an AI video of Dr. Donald J. Trump talking about Trump derangement syndrome. And then there's a bunch of celebrities. Now, granted, of course, it's not really the celebrities. It's AI. Some of the voices seem off. I'll tell you who the celebrities are since this is radio and everybody can't see it when they're talking. But all of this is fake and manufactured. It's hilarious, though. I truly love this. And my favorite part is the very end of the video, which we might jump to and not make you listen to everything. Because of what the treatment for Trump derangement syndrome is. But here, this is President Trump on Truth Social and on Twitter, just absolutely, or X, whatever I'm supposed to call it, absolutely mocking and, you know, trolling all of the people on the left who seem to hate him for reasons that don't even make sense anymore. Here we go.
0: Or someone you know been diagnosed with TDS, the symptoms can be relentless.
22: Again.
0: Fortunately, I'm Dr. Trump, and I have a treatment plan.
22: Good.
0: Let's hear what some of my patients have to say.
1: I have been suffering for over a decade.
22: That's Rosie.
1: And after listening to Dr. Trump, I can see some results.
22: Nice.
4: Man, I've been suffering
22: John
4: for
22: Leguizamo.
4: Years. I really didn't believe that was help out there.
22: It seemed
4: that
22: like
4: was when
22: did.
4: I came across this video on TV.
1: I really thought Whoopi. I was a lost cause. This was going to affect me for the rest of my life. But after using the treatment plan, I can see a difference.
0: I really wasn't sure I could help some of these people.
22: I don't think you need to know who this is.
0: They were so far gone, I wasn't really sure.
22: Sad.
4: I had no idea how much this was affecting my life.
22: That's Ed Norton.
4: My work is slowed down. I'm hardly recognizable anymore.
22: True.
4: I just needed help. I couldn't eat.
22: Robert De Niro,
4: of course.
22: Couldn't
4: sleep.
22: Had to be in the video.
4: Constantly angry. I made everyone miserable around me.
22: Yeah.
1: I feel like I've aged 20 years
22: Roberts.
1: In the last 2 years. I've been so concerned. I was really starting to worry about my future.
22: Me too.
0: The treatment is simple. Turn off. Fake news. Say your prayers, and if you ever feel anxious, just have a Diet Coke like me, and you're going to see a remarkable difference in your life.
22: I love it. That's all you do. You turn off the fake news, you relax as much as you can, and you pop a Diet Coke.

0: this person in that office, is that they don't act like some, you know, robot version of a person or some fake version that says things that they don't mean or uses couched language all the time. He just behaves the way that he's behaved his entire life as someone who's been a celebrity and politician, rarely a politician, but celebrity for a long time in a place like New York. All right. Another thing I want to play, there is audio of first President Trump, and you might have heard it, talking about the investigations that will center around Hillary Clinton and some of the stuff that's going on and what Hills would like to not have happen as far as declassifying certain documents that I think are going to go a pretty long way to give us some truth in some places that we haven't had truth for quite some time. So Bill Pulte is investigating and then hopefully releasing a lot of information. After this Trump clip, CNN had talked to Hillary, and she said something that I think matters even more or should scare you even more or convince you that what's going on is good because of the arrogance of this simple statement. I'm going to try to play just Hillary's piece of audio in this clip. Here we go. Oh, actually, let me make sure that it's on enough, and that might be too loud, and now here we go.
1: There are career and even political appointees in various of the agencies that are slow walking or refusing to share information with Pulte.
0: Okay, so she said, I hope there are. Let me actually go back to the beginning of that part because that's important. She's begging for the career politicians, the bureaucrats who've had jobs the entire time that aren't supposed to behave politically but often do. She's hoping they bury all the things that are bad that Pulte might be finding on her.
1: I hope Trump there lawyer. Are career and even political appointees in various of the agencies that are slow walking or refusing to share information with Pulte.
0: Here, what I mean by yes is yes, this is real. That's a real thing. That's not AI. That's an actual public statement that Hillary Clinton is making, begging the bureaucrats who corrupt our political system and have for a very long time to continue to fight and do everything they can to resist the desires of the current president and the administration in power right now. That's disgusting, in all honesty. And it's crazy that that's the kind of thing you say publicly. Like, that's what you say when you're doing a friendly interview with the CNNs of the world, because we can't even fathom. Well, some of us might be able to, but for the most part, probably can't fathom the things they say behind closed doors and the way that they actually get involved, not just begging people to do this publicly, but the things they do privately, the reminders that people give to how scary the Clinton family can be politically and or otherwise if you don't do the stuff they want. It's just sort of surreal, again, to hear that and see that out there. I hope that Pulte finds a bunch of things, and I hope he makes a whole ton of stuff public and declassifies all kinds of information because we deserve to know it. And I don't know how many, I guess I'll say this last thing about that topic, and then we'll play a little bit of audio at Tallarico out of Texas, which is where I live. And then after that, we'll take a break. But the last thing I'll say about all of this in the world of Pulte and Hillary Clinton is just how amazing it is to me that as these people say these things, the people that are interviewing them or maybe the people that are actually voting these types of Democratic people into positions of power, they're nodding their heads like, yeah, I hope so, too. Like, I hope we bury this stuff. It's crazy. And after everything that was Biden's mental health, and the insane version of mainstream media hiding so much from you, that was so evident. Like, it was so obvious. It was not the kind of thing that they were successfully hiding. It was too difficult to hide a guy who was getting lost on a stage like a Roomba. But nonetheless, as they're doing all that, you would think it would inevitably alienate voters, that they'd say, you know what, they've lied to me too much in too many ways. It got too ridiculous. I'm going to look for something else. But of course not. Of course, that's not what occurs. All right. One last thing. This is out of the Texas Senate race. This is James Tallarico, who is the crazy lefty that is trying to become a senator out of a state that has not put anyone like him in a position to be a senator and doesn't often. It's been a while since a Democrat has won a statewide race in Texas. But this is just the latest example of the craziness that is Tallarico. He craps all over Christians, even though he claims to be one. And he believes that if you don't agree with him, that transgender mutilation of children is good and not bad, then you are somehow a Christian

0: fascist, or he makes up a word to try to merge all that together. Here we go.
1: You saw it in the anti-LGBTQ legislation, including the bill that would have denied gender-affirming health care to trans children. And then, of course, famously, infamously, we saw it last session with the most extreme abortion ban in the country. All these ideologies stem from this Christo-fascism movement.
0: Yeah, he calls it Christo-fascism, even as more and more Democratic socialists just sound like communists and fascists themselves. He's claiming that the people who follow Christ, the Christians, which is a person he claims to be, are somehow the actual fascists. And he uses the example of transgender mutilation of children as the thing that you should be standing by, which is just absolutely insane. And he's trying to win a Senate seat in Texas, and most of mainstream media is cheering him on. All right, quick break. A lot coming up. This is Craig Collins filling in on The Dana Show.
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0: That's right. 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Elton John, 79 years old, has signed a multi-million pound deal to have a hologram perform for him after he dies. I hate this. I hate the people but I hate the concept of this, I guess. I understand why you take the money if you're Elton John or anyone else, and especially if you're 79 and assuming that at the very least you're not going to be performing for a lot longer, even if you're still on this earth, just let the hologram do it. But this would be the worst possible show to go to, in my opinion. And it actually sort of connects to the next story I have. But it just seems ridiculous that I'd fork over any amount of money to watch what is basically a CD playing and a hologram in front of me that's not a person. And I could see all that on a video on YouTube instead. Young San Franciscans hate AI, apparently. They've said that it's like having a dumb friend. I think a lot of people who are going to school right now, graduating and assuming that whatever degree they have means that they're going to get an amazing job. The idea of competing, not just against the rest of the workforce, but against AI is uniquely angering a lot of these people. It's uniquely frustrating to them. And it's true that there's often times when if you're using AI, it is a dumb, dumb friend, especially if you ask it to make like a video or something of you and include any amount of text, because it doesn't seem to have any idea how to spell or write in English, which seems to be a bad thing, I would say. And I'm sure you can try enough times and get it to work, but I understand that. And then one last one in the world of silly stories that are out there right now. There is a website, pettymillion.com, which allows you to put a petty complaint up anonymously about anything you want. They're trying to get to 1 million complaints. I think the website just launched, so it only has like 178 petty complaints so far. I assume it'll easily get to the million, but I do love the current featured complaint. which is a person upset about the website itself and how many people are allowed to give their inner monologues and complain about whatever it is that they want to complain about on the internet, along with a couple bleeped words in there. And it says it's normalizing all the things we hate about society and that you need to just keep your bleep to yourself. That would be better. And then my favorite part of this anonymous complaint is it ends with end social media and a giant exclamation point. That's a pretty good complaint. I agree with that. I don't want you to end it, but I still think it's funny. This is Craig Collins filling in on The Dana Show.
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18: Fox News, I'm Ted Linder. A Maryland man accused of vandalizing the Lincoln Memorial reflecting pull in D.C. in the days following last month's UFC event at the White House.
19: David Hearn, a former Olympic canoe racer, is charged with a felony count of destruction of government property. Accused by U.S. Attorney Jeanine Pirro of intentionally ripping part of the painted blue liner from the renovated reflecting pool last month. Hearn says he reached into the pool to examine coating already peeled and briefly touched a chunk still attached to the pool.
18: That's Fox's Jared Halpern, and a suspected protester with a Tibetan flag apparently lit himself on fire tonight around 6:30 Eastern time outside the UN in New York City. The suspect, identified by the New York Post as Lobga Rangzin, was dressed in full monastic garb when he planted a Tibetan flag on the sidewalk, then lit himself on fire. He was taken to Bellevue Hospital with severe burns and listed in critical condition. 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
20: WMBD Radio Local News, I'm TJ Carson. One person was taken to a trauma center for non-life-threatening injuries after a rollover crash in Peoria this afternoon. Peoria Fire says crews responded to the full-size truck on its side near Route 6 in Knoxville just before 4 p.m. The male trapped inside was removed in under 5 minutes with hydraulic cutters. The driver said he struck a barricade after veering off the road, causing the truck to roll multiple times before resting on its side. Illinois House Speaker Chris Welch is calling on a fellow Democrat to resign. On Wednesday, Welch promised to begin expulsion proceedings against Plainfield State Representative Harry Benton. Capital News Illinois reports the demand comes 5 months after Welch kicked Benton out of the Democratic caucus and stripped him of committee assignments over sexual harassment allegations. It takes a two-thirds vote in the House, or 79 yes votes, to expel Benton. A tradition that started in the 1940s in downtown Peoria has been revived. OSF Ministry Headquarters now occupies the building where the Block and Cool department store once stood. OSF's Ryan Spain says the store would unfurl a giant American flag around the 4th of July on the front of the building.
21: OSF was honored to do the very same thing here to memorialize the 250th anniversary of the United States of America. Yeah. So the flag is now flying, on this time on the river side, facing out to the Murray Baker Bridge.
20: Spain tells WMBD's The Greg and Dan Show that OSF's flag is 86 by 50 feet in order to commemorate America's 250th birthday. 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
3: The 25 News First Alert forecast calls for a slim chance of a stray shower storm overnight, otherwise partly cloudy, warm and muggy with lows in the mid-70s. Scattered showers and storms tomorrow. Best chance will be during the afternoon and evening. One or two storms may be strong or severe, capable of some gusty winds and heavy rain at times. And another chance for midday storm Saturday. Hopefully things should be drying out for Red, White, and Boom and any other fireworks Saturday evening. From 25 News, I'm First Alert Chief Meteorologist Brian Walter for WMBD Radio.
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0: This is The Dana Show. My name is Craig Collins, filling in. Thrilled to be with you. D-Lash, Dana Lash Radio on X. Great ways to stay connected to her. There's a whole bunch of other social media out there. She's on TikTok. I follow her on TikTok, and I follow like eight people on TikTok, and they're quite good on all the platforms. They're on. So definitely check out Dana's social media, watch her on TV, listen to her podcast. Very, very famous human. I am not a famous human, but I'm thrilled to be in the show today and lots of things to talk about. One of them is the fact that John Brennan is suing the Trump administration, saying that they are going after him with vindictive prosecution. Brennan, of course, is the ex-CIA chief who helped orchestrate the Russian hoax. It was not real. That was 100% targeting and trying to get Trump to look guilty of things he didn't do, and they knew it, and they seemed to very much enjoy the fact that it was working for a short amount of time before it epically failed. That guy is saying that it's vindictive prosecution to investigate him, which is hilarious, but it's the latest in a line of these sort of things where, and I love that, like, Bolton wound up pleading guilty to something, because so many of these people who are saying that this is political in nature and they're looking into stuff that they shouldn't be looking at, and how dare they, wind up getting caught doing something. So part of what's amazing to me is that I'm assuming that's how this movie ends, is that this person, Brennan, will also be thrown behind bars, hopefully for some amount of time, for the bad things he did that are, of course, political prosecution and not just the real version of investigating someone who committed crimes. Another story out there that I don't think is getting a whole lot of attention, and it's even being described that way on social media, is a man in North Carolina who was arrested outside of a small town church that was full of worshipers with a, quote, arsenal in his car. The man, when confronted by an off-duty police officer who was called because someone dialed 911 when they saw the man in full-body armor and camouflage sitting outside the church in his truck, the off-duty officer who confronted him asked him what he was doing. He claimed to be law enforcement, and he said he was there to enforce a smoking violation, when that obviously seemed like a lie. They further confronted him. No one fired any weapons of any kind. he was arrested and the arsenal was discovered. I do have news media coverage of this from Fox. But again, I think it's sort of important. No, I think it's very important to talk about a story like this for a couple reasons. But here, I'll play the audio first.
4: Police say just after 10 a.m., officers responded to a call about an armed person sitting in a truck in the church parking lot. A nearby off-duty officer, with the help of a backup, disarmed a man who they later identified as William Milliken III. They say he was wearing body armor and had two flamethrowers inside his truck at the time of his arrest.
7: That's very surprising. I'm amazed, but, you know, today's society that we're living in right now and being a church, and the reason why they have police officers at every church function and other kinds of functions.
0: It's crazy that you just interview somebody on the street to a local Fox 8 affiliate there, and the person says, well, it's a church, so I guess this kind of makes sense, and it's horrific that it does. But that's exactly the reason to talk about a story like this and to demonstrate the world we live in right now. Every single church should have serious security in front of it or around it, even if some don't. And this is a small town version where you might think nothing like this could ever happen here because of the deranged lunatics who are coming after people and doing it because they're told who the bad guy is. And the bad guy can be a MAGA dad or someone. You know what? This is an interesting thing to compare it to. It's not the same at all. It's actually an awful comparison in a sense, but I hope that it makes sense that I'm going to go this road. I know that the Supergirl movie did terrible at the box office, and one of the reasons they're claiming that happened is that the star of the movie crapped on Christian dads as part of her reaction to getting criticized online about the movie or her portrayal of the character, whatever it might be. But it's that level of commonplaceness to which many individuals will crap on Christianity or faith itself and attack people, especially men and especially people who vote conservatively, for somehow being radicalized by their faith. And so because of that, I think we now get to a place in society where not only does somebody who's interviewed by the local news say, yeah, and that makes sense, it's a church, I guess somebody would target it, but there's also a deranged lunatic sitting outside with two flamethrowers, 500 rounds of ammunition, knives, duct tape, police scanners, handguns, crossbows. He had two crossbows and a launcher as well for his 500 rounds of ammunition that sort of looked like a handgun itself. All of these things is because he believes in his deranged, horrible, evil way that somehow he's fighting a bad guy that has been told time and time again to him exists in our world that doesn't. Christianity is not the catalyst to anything bad in our society. And it's insane that people act that way so nonchalantly in some places. But this seems to be one of the bigger news stories out there that's not getting covered enough, that is a sobering reminder of the world we actually live in and the way that certain narratives are used more and more to radicalize people. And the politicians do it. You know this. I know this for a very specific reason. They just want you to vote for them. They want you to think the other side is evil, and you have to vote for them because they're the good guys, and then they steal all your money and do terrible things with the trust you put in them. But it's doing much more harm than just that, especially in the world of this, this sort of discussion about religion itself and this religion specifically, which I also am. I'm a Catholic, being somehow a beginning stage to something terrible. And actually, if we're talking about sobering reminders, it's kind of a weird topic for a holiday show. Just before the celebration of 250 years of the United States of America. But it happens to be what's in the news. There's this other big story from a couple days ago, testimony that was given about Sheridan Gorman, who was the young woman in Illinois at Loyola University or near Loyola University, I believe, who was killed by someone who was here illegally. Her mother and father both spoke. Her mother actually testified in front of Congress about how hurtful, angry, whatever you want to call it, they are, that when they're told that they've lost their child is gone, they're also told that a system profoundly failed them in the sense that this person shouldn't have ever been here, shouldn't have been released any of the times they were apprehended, and all the different information that demonstrated how likely they were to harm someone if given the opportunity to be free in our society again. But there's so many versions of how could this possibly happen? And Jessica Gorman, the mother who testified, started her testimony the other day, which was very moving, and I'm sure many people saw it, by saying she's not racist, She's not xenophobic. She's none of those things. But she also no longer has her child, and she wants answers from government. She doesn't want them to avoid the topic because they don't like the politics of it, which is horrendous. But here, I have two pieces of audio. I have the father. His name is Thomas Gorman, speaking on television on Fox about a lot of what happened and the disrespect that was given to his family, and then actually also Jessica speaking about this. And one of the things they also reference are the politicians who seem to not give a crap at all that they were there and wanting to immediately avoid or move on or even trying to ignore the entire proceeding. You have a woman sitting in front of you whose child was killed, and it seems that political policy is a huge portion of the problem, and they're trying to pretend it's not even happening. This is a certain level of, like, lack of humanity, a disrespect that just should never exist in our society and certainly shouldn't exist from the people who are elected to represent us in D.C. and then represent themselves and do terrible things. But here's a couple clips, one including both the father and the mother of Sheridan Gorman, and another one including the actual one of the more disrespectful things that happened.
5: They don't want this to change. And for this to, we need a bipartisan effort. We do need change. And when we heard, you know, sorry, but, as Jess so eloquently called them out on, it's just disrespectful.
0: Mm-hmm. Yeah, it is. It's very, very disrespectful to say, sorry, your child is gone. But here's the other clip that actually includes one of the said politicians being a complete piece of crap.
6: Jessica,
8: one of the Democratic representatives there was napping while they were giving the opening remarks. And when the other angel father was giving his testimony, when they came to me, I literally was just here to give, tell the story of Sheridan and her extraordinary love.
0: Yeah, it's insane. Again, I'm actually just going to skip the audio from the politician because I don't even care anymore. But the fact that both of those individuals would talk about how disrespected they felt going in front of Congress and politicians and talking about the loss of their child, it's insane. And I guess the thing I'll say most about this, or the thing I think about often when I see stories like this, is how easy it is for people to retreat into their political corners now in our society. It's always been the case. It's not brand new. But the idea that you can do it to the extreme that people go to, and especially in the case of, say, a mother, a father, sitting in front of you and telling you that the loss of their loved one is something that you might be able to fix for other families in the future, and to just be able to nap, yawn, ignore your way through that because you think the political atmosphere of today protects you, that you can walk out of that room and be like, oh, that was all politics. That wasn't real life. Even though for all the people speaking, it's 100% real life. That's all it is. It's not motivated by politics. Does it serve a political side of the aisle and a position that someone in politics have? Yeah, it does, but that's not the intention of it. And you need to step back in the world of these politicians and these crappy elite DC people and realize what you're actually doing and who you're actually speaking to. Even if you wind up somehow, some way claiming that you disagree with someone that's going through the pain that this person is going through, and I can't really envision why you would disagree with them and wanting to protect people in our country moving forward. But if you did, there's still a different way to behave that none of these individuals seem capable of behaving. And it's absolutely horrible. And I can't think of a lot of examples where I see this happening as much on the right, where people crap on the person crying about the loss of a loved one. It's amazing to think that the political side of the aisle that people are on, these politicians' assumption is that the voters support them in this behavior, because they can be convinced that the entire conversation doesn't matter because Trump's an evil guy or politics are evil on a certain side of the aisle. Or even, as I said a second ago, and as mentioned in other stories, Christianity, Catholics, people of faith are terrible, horrible people. That is another catalyst to a lot of these discussions. All right, one other thing. I'm just going to play this quickly, and I know you actually can't see the video, so I'll explain to you what's on it, but I do want to play the audio of them talking about it. It was a poll done about the racial breakdown of Democratic Socialists, how many people look which way. And a lot of Democratic Socialists are going to claim to you that it's a very diverse makeup, when a lot of it is white people. 85% of Democratic Socialists are white. I had somebody send this piece of audio to me and make a joke that it sounds a whole lot like the KKK. Democrats and a lot of white people and a lot of being motivated by things like race. And it just makes no sense, to be honest, too, when some of the things that democratic socialists seem to hate most are white people, by the way, for white people to make it up. But here's a little bit of Fox News discussing this and even having a talking head give her take on it. A black woman who worked for Democratic campaigns in the past, saying, you know, this looks bad.
2: Now, look at all of this. And I want to get your not only reaction to that, but what do you think it means in terms of the future of your party, Yemisi?
6: It feels like people who have never really had to work, and we know Milot hasn't had a very traditional job, and this is reflective of a lot of people that are in DSA. They have led very privileged lives.
0: Uh-oh.
6: Where they've only had to sit and ponder about what hard work is and never had to actually do the hard work. And I think that's reflected in a lot of their ideology and a lot of their platform.
0: It's crazy to hear a woman crap all over the people who are, you know, mostly ushering in Democratic wins, crazy Democratic, far left wins. But these people are part of a movement that is helping Democrats win elections. And she craps on them because they're made up of white people that she assumes are privileged. It's just kind of amazing to hear that happen. But yeah, it doesn't seem like a good thing for the party itself to claim that they're doing something for the sake of diversity. And the vast majority of people who support them are the people who claim that they're ashamed of their own whiteness, much like James Tallarico in Texas has been saying time and again. All right, quick break. A lot coming up. Craig Collins filling in on The Dana Show.
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0: This made me really mad. This is Craig Collins filling in on the Dana Show, D-Lash, Dana Lash Radio on X and Twitter. It's a dude standing outside a Bass Pro Shop who's very upset at the amount of American flags. Just before the 250th birthday of our country, he's mad about patriotism. Here we go.
29: What the hell is this?
0: Showing you American flags.
29: I've never seen so many American flags ever in my entire life.
0: Why is this bad?
29: I'm not confused about one country I'm in right now, but there's more, kids.
0: Okay. Who cares?
29: I'm at the Bass Pro Shops. And what the hell? I'm afraid to go inside.
0: I can't believe this, to be totally honest with you, that he says he's afraid to go inside and he's just showing American flags outside of the store. They're along the pathway, the road that would take you in to the Bass Pro Shop and then just in front of the shop. And he's livid, apparently, that there are American flags celebrating our country. I guess he's not watching any of the World Cup at all, and he doesn't care at all about the country, and many Democrats don't. But it is shocking that he's upset about that. It's the dumbest thing I've seen in a while, as far as a dad in this country, at least how he's described, a liberal one, saying that he is afraid to go in the store and see more America inside of America. I don't get it at all, honestly. And to be even more candid about it, it makes me so mad that we're 2 days away from the 4th of July, 2 days away from celebrating 250 years in this country, and that he's a guy who benefits from it because he doesn't deserve it, darn it. I want to take it away from him and so many others. But all right, that's just a thing. That's the American Days of Our Lives version of this person's trash, and they don't deserve to be here. Quick break, a lot more. Greg Collins filling in on The Dana Show.
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30: Millions on the move. I'm Lisa Lucera, Fox News. AAA says about 72 million Americans will travel this 4th of July weekend.
31: Even though airfare and gas prices are higher than they have been compared to last year, that's not stopping people from traveling this holiday weekend. Most people will drive around 61 million, with another roughly 6 million catching a flight. In fact, Delta is warning that flights out of LaGuardia could be affected in part because of hot weather. Airfare is up substantially from a year ago because of higher jet fuel prices, up around 27% according to the latest inflation report. And gas prices are up 67 cents a gallon compared to 4th of July weekend last year.
30: Fox Business is Grady Trimble at Chicago's O'Hare International Airport. Record-breaking heat expected to continue at least through Saturday, with feels-like temperatures of over 100 degrees in parts of the Northeast and Mid-Atlantic. Fox Weather's Michael Estime is on the National Mall.
32: And D.C. isn't alone. Nearly 200 million Americans battling temperatures north of 90 degrees through the holiday weekend. It's shaping up to be the hottest 4th of July in the Northeast and, of course, across the Mid-Atlantic states in more than a decade.
30: The National Weather Service says heat-related illness kills more Americans annually than any other form of extreme weather. U.S. Attorney Jeanine Pirro says she has evidence David Hearn, a former Olympic canoe racer, forcibly ripped the liner of the reflecting pool on the National Mall last month.
33: We have witnesses who are disinterested, who have no motive to lie. They have no agenda. They're just working there. And they are actually witnessing damage to a national monument. We're going to go forward.
30: Hearn previously told the Associated Press he reached into the pool to examine the newly peeled coating. 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
34: WMBD Radio Local News, I'm TJ Carson. A Manitou man has been identified as the motorcyclist who died in a crash early yesterday morning in Pekin. Tazewell County Coroner Charles Hanley says 50-year-old Dennis Kenser Jr. suffered multiple blunt force injuries due to the crash. Kenser was the sole operator of a motorcycle that crashed with an SUV in the intersection of Veterans Drive and South 5th Street just before 5 a.m. Kenser was pronounced dead at the scene. Two new members of the Peoria Public Schools Board took their seats at a special reorganization meeting yesterday. Andres Diaz and Sarah Howard joined the board after winning elections in March. Diaz's opening statement after being sworn in was given in English and Spanish. He also referenced his efforts this week to try and halt yesterday's meetings from occurring over alleged Open Meetings Act violations.
2: As you saw overnight, I'm here to fight for the families of District 150 and will continue that as long as I serve you.
34: Howard spoke about wanting the board to be more transparent with decision-making and seeking community input. Governor J.B. Pritzker says a new law for regulations on hemp and cannabis was long overdue. Capital News Illinois reports Pritzker signed the bill today that bans intoxicating hemp sales to those under 21. The law also expands access to medical cannabis by allowing any licensed dispensary to distribute medical products. Peoria City Soccer is playoff bound with a new piece of hardware. The Carp clinched the USL League Two Great Plains Division Championship last night after Santa Fe Wanderers FC fell to Springfield FC. That's the first division title in the club's history. More news in 30 minutes or as it breaks, and always at WMBDRadio.com.
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6: The 25 News First Alert forecast calls for a slim chance of a stray shower storm overnight, otherwise partly cloudy, warm and muggy with lows in the mid-70s. Scattered showers and storms tomorrow. Best chance will be during the afternoon and evening. One or two storms may be strong or severe, capable of some gusty winds and heavy rain at times. Another chance for midday storm Saturday. Hopefully things should be drying out for Red, White, and Boom and any other fireworks Saturday evening. From 25 News, I'm First Alert Chief Meteorologist Brian Walter for WMBD Radio.
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11: I'm like cable news rejects, and I don't need a bunch of Z-list producers to write because all the good ones stayed at Fox and TV. 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This is how I like to do it. 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I like green chilies in my nachos. 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
0: This is The Dana Show. My name is Craig Collins, filling in. Thrilled to be with you. Lots of stuff to talk about. D. Lash, Dana Lash Radio on X, one of several great ways to stay connected to her and everything going on with this fantastic, gigantic radio show that is The Dana Show. Columbus and Buffalo both raised the Somali flag over their city halls to celebrate Somali Independence Day. Social media had a field day with this. Ilhan Omar was also in what people are calling the Islamic Republic of Minnesota to celebrate Somali Independence Day there. probably paid for by a bunch of our stolen tax dollars. I'm not, or maybe just they, you know, did it without even apologizing for it. They just blatantly spent our money on this. But yeah, this is disgusting to raise the flag of a country that we're also told all the time is so terrible that we have to take refugees in from that place. It's weird to celebrate their so-called independence if what they actually are is horrible and terrible, so much so that people can't live there. Again, that's the narrative we are given. This is just a weird, weird story. Also, in related, although I guess somewhat unrelated news, but it is Tim Walz, so it feels very related to me. He decided to pardon an illegal alien who also is a child rapist. The evil alien that I'm not going to give his name out there, he's from Laos. He assaulted a 10-year-old child, and Tim Walz has decided to pardon this person and let them out of jail, which is disgusting and horrible. And, of course, there seems to be some sort of political and or racial component to who the person is and why this would happen and everything else. Mark Wayne Mullen and others put up information about it, and it went viral on the Internet. But that's the people that they are. Those are the individuals that they are. That's horrible. And again, I hope that any investigation into people like Walz demonstrates the thing that many of us think is coming, which is a whole lot of proof that they're corrupt pieces of crap and that they also get thrown in the hoosegow, apparently, and it should be with people like the person he just pardoned. Another story out there, and this is getting a lot of traction, is something that Marco Rubio did. He terminated the legal status of a communist Cuban operative who was part of a group that helped bring Hassan Piker out of Cuba. This is getting some coverage in left-leaning media for being bad somehow, even though, again, I want to describe to you the person who had their legal status terminated. They are a communist Cuban operative that, of course, works with people like Hassan Piker. That part's not remotely surprising. This really shouldn't be controversial, but for some reason on the left it is. Here's how Fox News covered the story.
1: The department is now investigating Piker and Code Pink, who hosted his trip to Cuba. The feds are looking at funding for the trip, which some think is tied to the Chinese Communist Party. Also under scrutiny, American businessman and social activist Neville Roy Singham, who has donated to Code Pink in the past and has alleged ties to China through his business dealings. The investigation is looking at his trip, which involved as many as 40 American citizens who joined what is being called a Marxist convoy to Havana. The Trump administration wants to know if Piker and Code Pink violated U.S. laws and sanctions in support of Cuba's communist government. For now, nobody has been charged.
0: Yeah, although we have terminated at least the legal status of one communist Cuban who's getting sent back where they came from. It's crazy. This kind of stuff, honestly. And I just keep using that word today, or variations of it, insane, because almost everything you see in news media sometimes that lands on that side of the political aisle, where people seem motivated simply by their hatred of the right to do things that would make no logical sense if they separated out from it, you know, and just rationally thought about whether or not this is a good idea or this doesn't have some sort of negative component to it. Even the Walz story about going ahead and pardoning someone who is a child rapist is the kind of thing that if you take a step back from whatever motivated these individuals politically to do these sort of stunts, you'd say to yourself, like, as a human person devoid of politics, this can't be a good decision. This can't be something we do. And yet they do it. And when I talk about how brainwashed and insane people are based on their political affiliation and whatnot, I feel like it bears using this audio, or it bears being the next topic, that we talk about Hillary Clinton. She is certifiable, according to many, many people. Some of the things she's saying recently, she says that it's time to throw out the Electoral College. I guess this is her take. She's also someone that is hoping a whole bunch of bureaucrats and lifelong political activists who have political jobs that are not actually elected based on being on a political side of the aisle, bury stuff that they are trying to declassify that involves Hillary Clinton. That is her actual public sentiment, is that she hopes that people are slow walking and hiding things from investigations going on by this administration and this government, because she doesn't like the fact that they're looking into her and anybody else around her. But here's what she said about the Electoral College.
3: You recently, I think, called for the abolition of the Electoral College, which would be a really good
4: start. Actually, I called for it in 2000.
3: Oh, did you? Okay.
4: I did.
0: Oh,
4: I did. You know, when I won my Senate race and Al Gore won the popular vote and lost the Electoral College, that's the first time I said, this is, you know, this needs to go because this is not reflective of one person, one vote. And yeah, we shouldn't be hanging on to an anachronism that was designed for slave owning states. Let's re-envision it for the 21st century, as you said. Take a look at popular vote. I mean, the popular vote movement is going state by state, and, you know, they're getting closer to a...
0: Now, I'm going to stop right there. I'll play the rest of it so you can hear the rest of the insanity. But I feel like I could do like a checkbox. She mentioned slavery. She's trying to go a certain road with any sort of a racial component there. She's just going to try to say that it's outdated, it's terrible and bad for this reason and that reason. And she's going to motivate you based on something that has nothing to do with the topic she's talking about. Continue, Hills.
4: You know, 270 electoral number that might, you know, feel possible. But let's figure out what legislation in Congress could protect that, so that it's a structure that would be blessed by federal legislation, so that when we reach perhaps the number of states we need, so that the, you know, states' electors vote for the winner of the national popular vote, it's protected.

0: a blanketly acceptable thing there. But they want these individuals to help persuade or change the outcome of the election. They want a whole bunch of people in a whole bunch of places that are big cities that how can we figure out if that person's a citizen or not, even though it's not that hard. They claim that. They do that. They let them have a gym membership as a proof of ability to vote in an election, and then they throw them into the pile. This is why the Save America Act, or the SAVE Act as it was called, is so important, because of this. Because of this plan by the left to find a way to get even a larger disproportionate impact from the people that they know shouldn't be voting, that are voting in these elections. When you talk about election fraud in general, when you discuss how Democrats try to get something done that people claim isn't happening at all, which is hilarious because there's people in jail that are guilty of, election fraud crimes. But anyway, as they say all that, this is the playbook. The playbook is flood the country with a bunch of people who don't have any legal right to vote, convince them that the only people they should be voting for because of all the rights they'll be randomly given are Democrats, and then let them vote before they have any of those rights. That's exactly the playbook. We're seeing it play out. It is a big part of why the birthright citizenship decision was also so disappointing, and I absolutely believe that the Supreme Court did get it wrong. I do believe that the intention of the 14th Amendment, and specifically one very short phrase within the 14th Amendment, was designed to make sure that people who were born in this country that became citizens were people that were loyal to the United States. That means essentially citizens. And this was, of course, because you had slaves who had children that weren't thought of as citizens of the United States that should have been. And so their children, Trump and others have talked about this. That was the intention of the amendment itself. And within it, it says that you're supposed to be someone who, and I'm paraphrasing the way that it's written, but the way that I perceive it is loyal to the United States of America. And you can't be loyal to any other country, any other place. And if you are, well, then darn it, you don't actually get a chance to have a U.S. citizen. If you're someone who's a foreign national who answers to another country, that's a problem. And it should be a problem. And so it's crazy that they basically ignored that aspect of it, because it's there on purpose. And anybody, and you go back, I'll say this last thing about it. If you go back and listen or read, I guess is the right way to say it, the people who argued about, while they were authoring the 14th Amendment, what to put into it, the big argument about the 14th Amendment and about clauses protecting loyal citizens were all about making sure that people from foreign enemy countries couldn't come into our country and have a kid that was a citizen. Like 100%, this was intentional. And it's the argument that Clarence Thomas and others made, and that for some reason, some seem to not be capable of understanding, even if it was so obvious to so many of us. But anyway, that's the reason I think that they absolutely got that wrong. If you're wondering what the actual phrase is, as and subject to the jurisdiction thereof, was the way that it was written within the 14th Amendment. But to many, many people, myself included, that means people who are only answering to the laws of our country because they're not a citizen of another place. But all right, we'll take a break. A lot coming up. This is Craig Collins filling in on The Dana Show.
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14: That's right. It's time for a Quick Five on the Dana Show, a D Lash, Dana Lash Radio on X. A great ways to stay connected to her at Radio Craig C. If you want to follow whoever this dude is that fills in for her occasionally on this show. And actually is also working at one of her affiliate stations at KSEV Radio, which you can check out on Twitter, too, if you want. That was a selfish plug. All right, let's do this. I thought this was interesting. Burned out Gen Zers in New York City are showing up at parks and laying down on the ground together. They call it a lie down club or a club rest stop is what someone claims it is. This is to combat hustle culture. So you show up in the middle of the day and you lay down in public like you're homeless and you do this around complete strangers. We're losing the ability to communicate with each other. And I feel like a lot of young people are struggling with this. Like they'd find it difficult to talk to a cashier while buying things at a grocery store. But lay down in public with complete strangers who probably want to steal your wallet, that seems completely fine. One of the people who created one of these clubs went viral for talking about it. Here we go.
15: If you haven't heard, I am starting a free third space for people who just want to lie down and have a break. This is good for the people who are retiring from hustle culture.
14: Uh-huh.
15: If your nervous system is shot and you feel overwhelmed, come to Club Rest Stop. Here's some reasons why you should join. You're tired of every social activity revolving around productivity. You miss third spaces that don't require spending money. You want to slow down without feeling guilty about it. And you want a free activity that leaves you feeling better than when you started.
14: And hey, if you slow down a whole lot, like too much, in fact, to where you stop doing any job at all, you can just stay in the park because that's the next convenient stop for you if you can't pay your bills anymore. This is crazy. This is insane. I like that she called it a third space where you can feel safe and being lazy. I'm not against taking a nap, by the way. I just think this is the kind of thing you can do on your own time in your own home. You don't need to do it around a whole bunch of other people. Again, in a place where I assume someone is just stealing a whole bunch of wallets. Another story out there that I thought was interesting as far as quick five topics go. Luigi Mangione was late for a recent court hearing. He claimed he was stuck in an elevator. I feel like that was probably a fairly tense set of minutes. Where the courtroom is like, we don't know where this guy is. We don't know what's going on. Is he on the run? But he was stuck in an elevator. Luigi Mangione, a unique piece of crap, who for some reason people seem to like, even though he's literally a murderer, which is crazy. But that story went viral. I thought that was interesting. Also, I thought this was kind of interesting, too. A scientist has developed a single-dose DNA method of delivering, quote, long-lasting weight loss. It's a diabetes drug. I don't think I want any part of this. If they're saying that they're going to actively change my DNA, again, they like to do that, and they're doing it so that I never have to take more medicine to lose weight, I feel like there might be a lot more harm than good coming from this. So it's an no for me, or that's a no dog for me on this idea. And actually, I'll go a step further. As a guy who's now 40 and thinks that I probably should get in better shape, I think I'll continue to resist any form of the medication version of doing it. And not that I'm telling people out there who have no other choice, I can't go that road, but I just don't think it's going to have a lasting impact. I think every study says that the minute you stop taking these drugs, you put on any weight that you lost. I think the only way to do it legitimately is to actually change your life, which is what my wife tells me to do all the time. The next time I'm having a Drake cake and she's telling me I really should be running and not just eating snacks, I'm like, all right, fine, but at least I'm not taking the weight loss drugs that so many people are taking because I think that's a shortcut and a short-lived one at the very least, and this is the worst version of it possible. All right, quick break. A lot coming up. Craig Collins filling in on The Dana Show. You wanna graduate, but not miss bed. Is what you gotta do.
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19: News. I'm Sue Guzman. Millions of Americans sweltering under a massive heat dome. Fox Weather's Michael Estimate tells us it's hot. It's about to get even hotter.
20: We're thinking that tomorrow on Friday, not only do we add a few degrees to our actual temperatures, but also to our feels-like temperatures as well, where we could peak between 110 to 115 degrees in terms of our feels-like temperature on Friday.
19: The former Olympic athlete David Hearn indicted for allegedly vandalizing the newly refurbished Lincoln Memorial reflecting pool. U.S. Attorney Jeanine Pirro says he's indicted on a felony count of destruction of property.
21: We have about a half a dozen other cases. Some of them will be misdemeanors, and some of them could be less like a violation. But we're reviewing every case based upon the evidence and reviewing all of the reports.
19: Hearn denies the allegations. 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
22: WMBD Radio Local News, I'm TJ Carson. One person was taken to a trauma center for non-life-threatening injuries after a rollover crash in Peoria this afternoon. Peoria Fire says crews responded to the full-size truck on its side near Route 6 in Knoxville just before 4 p.m. The male trapped inside was removed in under 5 minutes with hydraulic cutters. The driver stated he struck a barricade after veering off the road, causing the truck to roll multiple times before resting on its side. Illinois House Speaker Chris Welch is calling on a fellow Democrat to resign. On Wednesday, Welch promised to begin expulsion proceedings against Plainfield State Representative Harry Benton. Capital News Illinois reports the demand comes 5 months after Welch kicked Benton out of the Democratic caucus and stripped him of committee assignments over sexual harassment allegations. It takes a two-thirds vote in the House, or 79 yes votes, to expel Benton. A tradition that started in the 1940s in downtown Peoria has been revived. OSF Ministry Headquarters now occupies the building where the Block and Cool department store once stood. OSF's Ryan Spain says the store would unfurl a giant American flag around the 4th of July on the front of the building.
23: OSF was honored to do the very same thing here to memorialize the 250th anniversary of the United States of America. Yeah. So the flag is now flying, this time on the river side, facing out to the Murray Baker Bridge.
22: Spain tells WMBD's The Greg and Dan Show that OSF's flag is 86 by 50 feet in order to commemorate America's 250th birthday. 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
25: The 25 News First Alert forecast calls for a slim chance of a stray shower storm overnight, otherwise partly cloudy, warm and muggy with lows in the mid-70s. Scattered showers and storms tomorrow. Best chance will be during the afternoon and evening. One or two storms may be strong or severe, capable of some gusty winds and heavy rain at times. Another chance for midday storm Saturday. Hopefully things should be drying out for Red, White, and Boom and any other fireworks Saturday evening. From 25 News, I'm First Alert Chief Meteorologist Brian Walter for WMBD Radio.
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14: That's right. This is the Dana Show. My name is Craig Collins, filling in. 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Anyway, moving on. This, I think, is pretty interesting and a good news story. And darn it, we need those. A 43-year-old Venezuelan security guard was found alive after 8 days of being trapped in the rubble of one of the collapsed buildings after the horrible earthquake that happened there. I think this was a collapsed shopping mall. And Fox and others covered it as they're taking the man out on the stretcher alive, which is incredible because I know that after, I think it's something like 72 hours, the assumption is that more and more people are not savable, even if they survived the initial collapse of a building. So 8 days later is remarkable. Here we go.
17: Ma'am, Fox News live for you here. This is in Venezuela, and you can imagine the elation that after 8 days, a man was found alive in the rubble and he was brought to safety. He was 43 years old, a security guard, and he was in the rubble after a collapsed shopping center had fallen on top of him. They've been trying to reach him since Saturday. And now it's been more than a week since those twin earthquakes struck Venezuela.
14: Can you imagine? And it's a horrible thing to imagine, but I can't even really say anything other than to put it this way. Could you imagine being this person and like screaming for help or whatever you're doing to create noise so they know that you're there and they're trying to get to you for 8 days and you're trapped and praying that you survive long enough for them to get you out. And then eventually they finally get you out. And also this story reminds people to stop or to not give up, to keep going when you think that maybe all hope is lost for a good news story like this, to ignore that thought. It's sort of just a genuine, like the humanity that we all have is incredible. The way in which we choose to try to help each other, all those things are amazing at these times of extreme need. And then we go to politics here in this country and we immediately get mad again because things are crap. But I just love that story. I wanted to start with that story because of how amazing it is and how rare something like that is with that amount of time being stuck and being able to be freed and saved. And he'll be okay. Relatively okay, I imagine. The president of the United States crapped all over Democrats in a talk he gave yesterday while talking about Theodore Roosevelt and the presidential library. Trump gave a dedication to it. I really loved, I don't have this audio. I have it. I'm sure I have it actually, because I played it on my radio show in Houston. But I loved a story he told about Teddy Roosevelt shooting a bear, a grizzly bear, and how he joked that his sons had to convince him, President Trump, his own sons, that bears are probably dangerous. Like it was really funny, to me. Some people would use it as an example that Trump is losing it or missing a step. But to me, it's the perfect way to be like, do you know who this guy was, Teddy Roosevelt? He used to hunt grizzly bears and then also demonstrate as a guy who's almost been murdered multiple times. People are trying to kill him. That President Trump fears very little. It includes, apparently, wild animals. But here he is actually talking about the left and how crazy they are and how he refuses to lose the country to them. This is more politically relevant than the story about the Bears and about Theodore Roosevelt that I overly liked. And then instead of playing for you, just summarized, which was probably the worst. I'm now telling you a joke without playing in a joke. But darn it, let's go ahead and play the other thing.
2: American liberty for 2.5 centuries, and we're not going to lose it to this group of losers. Oh, can you imagine? Have you seen these people?
14: Go, sir.
2: Have you seen these people? The press is just building them up. They're losers, okay? They're nasty people, but they're losers. We'll teach them. We're going to teach them. They're not going to hurt our country.
14: They're not going to hurt our country. They're not going to win elections. Which is what I hope actually happens. I'm terrified that they might actually win some more elections. Winning primaries is very different than convincing people who are hopefully more reasonable in the middle and on the other side of the aisle that your brand of basically just communism is not the kind of thing that's ever worked and will not work here. So we don't want any part of it. When he says that these people are losers, it made me think of two other stories in the news right now. One connected to Ilhan Omar. Yet another Minnesota fraudster seems to be closely tied to Ilhan Omar, even exchanging emails with odd headlines. The subject to one of those emails was Ilhan's office. But here's Fox quickly talking about that.
7: Omar is under scrutiny yet again over her alleged connections to Somali-based individuals arrested for fraud. The most recent individual was found in Somalia after being on the run for 4 years. He was allegedly a central figure in the Feeding Our Future fraud scheme that stole close to $300 million in COVID-19 pandemic relief programs. The suspect allegedly exchanged emails with convicted ringleader Amy Bach that had the subject line Ilhan's office.
14: That's weird. That's strange. If Ilhan is not involved at all in any of this stuff, I also love the song that Fox chooses to play under some of its news reporting. That was a pretty good one. I was jamming to that. But anyway, you would think that these sort of things would make it fairly apparent as we continue to investigate this, that Ilhan was deeply involved and hopefully eventually thrown in the hoosegow. We'll see what happens there. But that's an odd subject line for an email. Be like, hey, just checking in real quick about Ilhan's office, how they're doing, what's going on over there, how much money we've handed them. All of these, the kind of things I assume, but don't know, are in some of this stuff. And then also, as far as these terrible people, as Trump called them, are concerned, Gavin Newsom apparently is going to try to ignore the Supreme Court. He thinks that men should be allowed to play in women's sports. There was an update on this one, too.
8: California Governor Gavin Newsom is now weighing in after the Supreme Court's historic ruling to uphold state bans on transgender athletes in girls' sports. Since 2014, the Golden State has allowed students to compete based on gender identity and has no laws in place protecting girls from competing against biological boys. Now, Governor Newsom's office says that the ruling has no impact on his state, saying, quote, the Supreme Court's decision does not affect California's laws. The state remains committed to ensuring every Californian, including the LGBTQ community, is met with dignity and respect.
14: Yeah, and that their sports are terrible. Because they're unfair to all the actual biological women who are competing against dudes in California. Is he technically right that the decision by the Supreme Court didn't force states that have laws that allow for these sort of things to change their laws? Yes, he is. I'm not going to tell you that that's not true. But the thing that I think is amazing is when you're ignoring the obvious message that comes from some of this stuff, the obvious sort of glaring sign in the room that's begging you to go the other way, and see if you actually do go the other way. And I assume the next step will be trying to get something in front of the Supreme Court that actually does control the outcome of this sort of decision at a federal level instead of a state level to make sports fairer to actual biological women who compete in them. Because I don't know many people. I know some, I guess, or I see them on social media more than know them myself. But I know some who claim that biological men don't have an advantage against women in sports. But by and large, most of us seem to agree now that that's definitely not true and that you see it again and again. You don't need a high profile example. You just need to be a dad or a mom at a high school track meet cheering on your daughter who's been working on this part of her life, you know, trying to compete in a sport for her entire life since she was a little kid and getting her absolutely obliterated by a guy that's just defeating her in the sport and has no right to be there. And then your kid comes to you after that and says, I don't know what to do different. I tried as hard as I could. I came in second, third, whatever it might be. I was competing against people in a fair way. And there's this other person out there that just seems like it's inherently unfair for them to be here. I don't know what you say. As a parent to a kid saying that, all you say is, yes, this is bullcrap. And I think it changes your opinion. The more and more that people experience the reality of this political discussion, the more and more I think it will become a one-sided issue. But it already feels that way after the Supreme Court decision, too, even though people in some places are up in arms. And the other excuse I hear all the time from some is it barely ever happens. Like, we can't even think of any examples, really, outside of, again, a couple high-profile names where this occurs. But I promise you it occurs much more than you think in a lot of places, and especially at the high school level, more so than the college level, where you're seeing people win things that aren't going to be reported on nationally, but devastating the families of people who kids are participating in these sports. And I know devastating seems like a strong word, but I don't think it is one. Devastating people in these sports who are competing fairly, and they're playing against someone that it doesn't seem is fair to be there to begin with. One last thing to play as far as news topics go, just before a holiday. And I've joked before, and I'll joke again. I'm so sick of news. A part of me is just in general so sick of it. I know that it's important. I know that I have to tell you about it, and I need to know about it. I don't want to be uninformed. That would be bad. But so often, it feels like Groundhog Day. So often, the stories and the topics and the discussions, they feel like the same crap all over again. And it feels more and more like the left-leaning side of media, the majority of media out there that's controlled by Democrats, is lazy about how they're even trying to argue certain points or ignore certain topics. Like, they don't even seem to be doing it well anymore, which makes me uniquely annoyed too. This is John Brennan on Miss Now, saying that he's going to fight the Trump administration. He's going to go after them for politically prosecuting him for what I assume is going to be something that he'll inevitably plead guilty to, because we've seen this movie before. But the former CIA director, who was pretty deeply tied and one of the catalysts of the Russia hoax that was tried against Trump in the public square, not necessarily ever proven behind any sort of closed doors, that didn't matter. But he's saying he's now being politically prosecuted. Here's what he told Miss Now.
0: He just wants to continue this drumbeat of that we were, corrupt, we were, abusing our authorities. Well, in fact, it's the opposite. And that's why I'm going on the offensive here.
14: Hilarious.
0: I told my lawyers I don't want to sit on our hands, because if he gets away with me, he's going to continue to do this against others. They're individuals, professionals who have given their lives and have sacrificed so much at this country, believing that a president, an administration, is going to do the right thing as opposed to the wrong and corrupt thing.
14: I love that his microphone was breaking up, because it seems like even the microphone didn't enjoy the lies. And it's like, I really don't want him to be spreading these. But no, he's saying that he's the real victim, that he needs to go after the Trump administration and sue them for political prosecution and see if he actually wins. And I doubt that that'll happen. We'll see. Again, as I told you before, Bolton's a recent example. This movie usually ends the same way, with this person inevitably admitting they did do something wrong, that it was discovered and enough proof is there. So they'll go ahead and plead guilty, although I'm not sure. And actually, it does remind me of something else quickly before I take a break. The woman who put her fist on the neck of Caitlin Clark, Alyssa Thomas is her name. She's actually in a relationship with another woman who also was fighting with Caitlin Clark during some of those WNBA basketball games. People don't seem to know that, but she's an openly gay black woman with a fiance who also seems to hate Caitlin, and they were fighting her. Again, I'm just repeating the truth of that topic. But anyway, she's now saying she's also a victim. She said she got death threats or something for the way that she tried to punch Caitlin Clark in the neck and kick her in places she shouldn't be kicked, or kneed her in places. If you're a dude and you get kneed there, that'd be terrible, by the way. But anyway, it's amazing to listen to this person say that they're a victim. And she's also a dirty player. There's been other times where she's elbowed people, done all kinds of things on the basketball court that demonstrate that it couldn't possibly have been an accident, what she's doing, and the fist to the neck, which is uniquely dangerous. But of course, everybody's avenue to get away from whatever amount of attention they don't like in the negative on them is to claim that they're actually the victim, no matter what it is, to look at the story and be like, you know who's actually being treated unfairly? Me. Because you're using the truth and telling facts to the world, and I don't like those facts or the video proof that shows that I'm a complete piece of crap person. All right, quick break, a lot more. Craig Collins filling in on The Dana Show.
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14: 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Apparently, a dude has been stealing signs throughout the country. I think this has mostly been happening in Florida, though. He's recently been in Orlando doing this. Smokey Bear, or Smokey the Bear, as a lot of people actually know him. But I think Smokey Bear is the correct name for him. The Prevent Forest Fire signs. A 30-year-old dude has been stealing them for a while and then selling them online. Not exactly a crime he was hiding. He faces up to 10 years in jail for doing this. A jury trial is set for July 20th. I don't know what he's going to tell the jury. He's just going to tell them like they were too tempting. We all love Smokey Bear, or Smokey the Bear, again, as a lot of people think it said. And why not just steal them? Like, I couldn't help it. It's a crime of passion. I don't know what he's going to say, to be totally honest. I don't know why he pushed for the jury trial, because that's a decision you get to make. We'll see how that goes. That's coming up later this month. But a dude has got a weird impulse to steal a bunch of signs, of course, from Florida. Another Florida man drives a tractor to retrieve a pickup truck. He crashed earlier in a ditch. He was arrested for a DUI on the tractor. I found this to be amusing. You know, drunk driving is not funny. I'll put that out there first. It's dangerous. It's bad. It's the kind of thing that no one should do. But I like when people are stupid enough to do terrible things and get caught. Because then hopefully they're off the roadways and won't do it again, especially if, luckily, no one seems to be injured. But a Florida dude who drove his truck off the road decided the best thing he could do is go get his tractor and go ahead and try to get it out of the road. He is caught. He is caught because of how terribly he was driving the tractor that obviously didn't go very fast. And so, thank God, it wasn't as bad as the truck itself. But this is not a good move. This is a mistake that you shouldn't make. I'm going to, again, say that drunk driving is bad and don't do it. But especially if you're drunk, probably don't get behind a tractor to try to get your car out of a ditch. That seems like an obvious mistake. A plane hit a dead end at after a Florida man tried to use Uber to escape deputies. A plane hit a dead end after this. This is a crazy story, too. The guy was like, man, I got to get out of here. The cops are after me. I know what I'll do. I'll just get a ride share in my actual name. There's no way they'll figure this out. And then you got to wait for it. It shows up there. It picks you up. And then eventually it immediately gives up if cops start to chase you. Like, I don't know what he thought the Uber driver would do if he'd get in the car and be like, it's going to be a great tip if you outrun the authorities. The answer was no. I'm going to go ahead and pull over, go ahead and hand you over to them, and then wipe my hands entirely of this situation. You got to get a better getaway driver. Again, not trying to help you do crime well, but that's probably a bad plan. Quick break, a lot more. Greg Collins filling in on The Dana Show.

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8: Felony charges for former Olympian. I'm Sue Guzman, Fox News. U.S. Attorney for D.C. Janine Pirro says David Hearn damaged the sealant in the newly renovated reflecting pool at the Lincoln Memorial.
9: Hearn reacted by shouting at that park's employee, saying that she cared too much about the reflecting pool, and why did she even care since it wasn't her pool?
8: Hearn says the sealant was already peeling at the time and that he was simply touching it. The Supreme Court this week ruled states can ban trans athletes from taking part in women's and girls' sports, but California Governor Gavin Newsom says his state will continue to allow
10: it. What does this ruling mean for blue states like California that allow biological males in girls' sports? Well, let's start with this map. 29 states currently ban transgender female athletes from girls' sports. The court said that's okay. For the 21 states that do allow transgender girls in women's sports, well, that's okay, too. States like California are free to set their own rules. Governor Gavin Newsom saying this about the ruling. The Supreme Court's decision does not affect California's laws. The state remains committed to ensuring every Californian, including the LGBTQ community, is met with dignity and respect.
8: Fox's William Lajeunesse. More than 72 million Americans expected to hit the road this 4th of July weekend.
11: Most people will drive around 61 million, with another roughly 6 million catching a flight. In fact, Delta is warning that flights out of LaGuardia could be affected in part because of hot weather. Airfare is up substantially from a year ago because of higher jet fuel prices, up around 27% according to the latest inflation report, and gas prices are up 67 cents a gallon compared to 4th of July weekend last year.
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12: WMBD Radio Local News, I'm TJ Carson. A Manitou man has been identified as the motorcyclist who died in a crash early yesterday morning in Pekin. Tassau County Coroner Charles Hanley says 50-year-old Dennis Kenser Jr. suffered multiple blunt force injuries due to the crash. Kenser was the sole operator of a motorcycle that crashed with an SUV in the intersection of Veterans Drive and South 5th Street just before 5 a.m. Kenser was pronounced dead at the scene. Two new members of the Peoria Public Schools Board took their seats at a special reorganization meeting yesterday. Andres Diaz and Sarah Howard joined the board after winning elections in March. Diaz's opening statement after being sworn in was given in English and Spanish. He also referenced his efforts this week to try and halt yesterday's meetings from occurring over alleged Open Meetings Act violations.
13: As you saw overnight, I'm here to fight for the families of District 150 and will continue that as long as I serve you.
12: Howard spoke about wanting the board to be more transparent with decision-making and seeking community input. Governor J.B. Pritzker says a new law for regulations on hemp and cannabis was long overdue. Capital News Illinois reports Pritzker signed the bill today that bans intoxicating hemp sales to those under 21. The law also expands access to medical cannabis by allowing any licensed dispensary to distribute medical products. Peoria City Soccer is playoff bound with a new piece of hardware. The Carp clinched the USL League Two Great Plains Division Championship last night after Santa Fe Wanderers FC fell to Springfield FC. It's the first division title in the club's history. More news in 30 minutes or as it breaks, and always at WMBDRadio.com.
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6: The 25 News First Alert forecast calls for a slim chance of a stray shower storm overnight, otherwise partly cloudy, warm and muggy with lows in the mid-70s. Scattered showers and storms tomorrow. Best chance will be during the afternoon and evening. One or two storms may be strong or severe, capable of some gusty winds and heavy rain at times. Another chance for midday storm Saturday. Hopefully things should be drying out for Red, White, and Boom and any other fireworks Saturday evening. From 25 News, I'm First Alert Chief Meteorologist Brian Walter for WMBD Radio.
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23: This is The Dana Show. My name is Craig Collins, filling in. 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D-Lash, Dana Lash, Radio on X. Great ways to stay connected to her. I'm just going to keep throwing it out there at Radio Craig C. If you want to make me look like more of a viable professional at some point, that would be lovely. Let's do this. Several Democratic-run cities are getting shredded for celebrating Somalian independence just days before our 250th birthday. Some of this was actually talked about on Outnumbered on Fox. Our Harris Faulkner. I was running through some of the places, Boston, Columbus, Ohio, that are doing this crazy stuff. You would think that after all the fraud stories in Minnesota, that one of the things that would be unlikely to happen in the world of politics, especially days before our own celebration of our independence, would be something as blatant as this and all the stolen dollars that these politicians seem to want donated to them. Here we go.
24: A number of Democrat-led cities that have appeared to put America's 250th birthday on the back burner. Buffalo held a celebration for Somali Independence Day, flying the country's flag at City Hall. That country's flag. And just a day after canceling its 4th of July fireworks show. The city said it ran into logistical issues. In Boston, Democrat Mayor Michelle Wu also celebrated Somalia weeks after she proposed cutting nearly $1 million from veterans services.
23: Piece of crap.
24: That is so unpatriotic. Wu eventually restored the funding after fierce backlash. Yeah, they gave her some oxygen. She woke up. In Columbus, Ohio, the Parks Department is backtracking after a now-deleted social media post that promised a similar celebration.
23: Somali independence celebration. They're backtracking and saying maybe they shouldn't do that. This is obvious in what it's actually attempting to do. They really are after money, money that they've allowed to be stolen from taxpayers and from our country. They want it then handed back to them. And so they're bending the knee to a lot of this stuff. And it's crazy and it's horrible. It's certainly anti-America. It feels to be devoid of any sort of patriotism, of course, at a time when I wish we had a whole lot more of it in this society. But even more than that, it's just unapologetic in what it truly is exposing. So I continue to say this on the show today, and I'm hoping for this, that in the near future, we see a whole lot more successful investigations into these fraudsters and arrests that include high-profile names. Because it's just so poorly hidden right now compared to the past. I did like this a lot. This is something totally different. This is Pete Hegseth, the Secretary of War, which is an awesome job title. But anyway, he was talking about people who were protesting him as he was making statements to National Guard members in D.C. And I love what he said. He called the people protesting and yelling about him and our military ingrates. And they are ingrates. They're definitely not aware of the many, many things that are provided to them by the people that they seem to be screaming and yelling about. Here's Hegseth first, but I'll go further with this.
0: This background noise this morning is perfect. It's the sound of ingrates, of ingratitude, of people who are so blinded by ideology, they can't see law and order and common sense in front of them, that there's nothing ideological about this group. There's nothing political about this exercise.
23: Yeah, they're morons. They're idiots. Law and order is something that every American deserves, he goes on to say. But it's amazing how often people are pushed into their corners politically now and how radical they can be because of it. I talked about this story earlier in the show, and I'll talk about it again. There was a guy arrested that seemed intent to shoot up a church, a Christian church. He wasn't arrested with like one or two things, by the way. He had flamethrowers, a crossbow, and a bunch of other different weapons, intent on, again, as I said, taking the lives of a ton of people that are Christians inside of a church. Luckily, he was caught mostly because someone called 911 when they saw him sitting in camouflage outside of the church. And then after the police got there and talked to the guy, he claimed to himself be law enforcement that was there to deal with a smoking violation. And then they got him out of the car. They arrested him. And they found all this other stuff on him, and not a single shot was fired. So a tragedy was prevented in this case, and a tragedy very much targeting a religion. I'll play some of the audio of, I think this is Fox 8 locally, talking about the story in North Carolina, because it deserves to be discussed, and the attention to it deserves to be heightened from what it currently is, to demonstrate to people the danger of some of these crazy talking points that exist now, especially on the left, and who they vilify. And I compared it before. I'll do it again. Not that it really is a comparison at all, but just to demonstrate the ubiquity of some of these statements that get made and the places they get made as far as vilifying people for their religion. The lead of the Supergirl movie, which recently failed at the box office, had attacked Christian dads as a group of people that she thought was being critical of her on social media and the movie that they made. That was in the news days before that movie tanked and bombed at the box office. But that's how commonplace these sort of statements are by people, where they're like, you know who the real enemy is? The enemy is this group of people of Christian faith, which is something that this country was actually founded on. Many, many people, our founding fathers, believe that to be, importantly true about the country and its history as we celebrate 250 years. How closely tied we are to religion, and specifically to the Christian faith, regardless of what people say. So I think it's kind of amazing that this story is out there and being mostly ignored by mainstream media, because they don't want to admit how often they're playing a role in radicalizing these people. Here we go.
1: Police say just after 10 a.m., officers responded to a call about an armed person sitting in a truck in the church parking lot. A nearby off-duty officer, with the help of a backup, disarmed a man who they later identified as William Milliken III. They say he was wearing body armor and had two flamethrowers inside his truck at the time of his arrest.
23: Disgusting.
2: That's very surprising. I'm amazed, but you know, today's society that we're living in right now, and being a church, and the reason why they have police officers at every church function and other kinds of functions.
23: I couldn't get over the fact that they also just interviewed like a random guy on the street, as a local news is one to do. And the guy said it kind of made sense. Like, he's amazed, but at the same time, it's a church, so it is what it is. I think it further proves that point, that we're in a dangerous place in society in one very obvious way, in which people are becoming very, very comfortable criticizing and vilifying Christian faith. which just seems so, it's so strange to me. It's been such a core component of my own life as a Catholic, but also I feel like it's been tied to the part of my life that is American.

0: asked about being a democratic socialist and why she is one. And it was to pander and cater to her trying to say good things about communism. It is communism. And actually, the more amazing thing, and I think there's a couple articles out today about this, the amount of democratic socialists whose policies actually kind of also hate Democrats. They of course, hate Republicans and anybody who wants to do anything other than give them a whole bunch of power they don't deserve. But they kind of also hate the basic version of, which barely exists anymore, a Democrat and not a socialist kind. But here's that back and forth for you to hear for yourself how insane these people are.
1: I talked with Spencer Pratt. I asked him, why are you a Republican? So I want to ask you simply, why are you a Democratic socialist?
2: You know, I'm a member of the DSA. I'm also a member of the Democratic Party. And I really got into this work to make sure that we are serving the people of Los Angeles. And I don't think there's particularly a Democratic socialist way or a Democratic Party way of fixing a streetlight or fixing a pothole or making sure that we're delivering for the residents of the city. But what is clear to me at this moment is that the residents of Los Angeles are frustrated with the status quo, that they want change. And that's exactly what I want to deliver for them as their mayor.
0: Yeah, here's what's amazing about that answer, too, is that she just completely ignores any of the stuff that they'd actually do in the world of democratic socialism. Zoran Mamdani, a great example of this, he is getting torched on social media for telling everybody in New York they needed to move their thermostat up to 78 degrees. Because, darn it, that's communism, baby. Controlling everything and anything, controlling the means to production. These are all things they want to do. And yet she says, hey, there's no democratic socialist way to fix a streetlight. We're going to fix it, and then we're going to take most of your stuff if we don't think you're allowed to have it. That feels a little bit different than how a Republican, say, would fix said streetlight, or even a Democrat, and sometimes would do it. But here is a little bit of the Zoran Mamdani story, because I just thought it was funny to compare it. She's saying that there's nothing dangerous about democratic socialists. They're all totally fine. And Zoran's like, your house can't be colder than 78 degrees.
3: Socialist Mayor Zoran Mamdani has a solution to beat the heat. He told New Yorkers, set your AC to 78 degrees, turn off lights and electronics you're not using, and unplug what you can. Everyone roasted him.
0: Yeah, people hated it. They hated the idea of this. And eventually he's going to have some sort of task force going in Big Brother style and making sure that your thermostat is at 78 degrees and no colder. And if you have an electronic one or a smart one, they're probably just going to change it. That's something they definitely do. Yes, democratic socialism seems terrible, and all the ways they go about it seem terrible, and the ability for you to be an independent human seems to be the thing they hate the most. And actually, I did the Three Martini Lunch. It's a podcast. You can find it a bunch of places. And I love the way that Jim Garrity of National Review ended the thing by saying that on Independence Day, we should celebrate the country. We should celebrate what makes America great, but you can also celebrate your own personal independence. He's totally right about this. Democratic socialists hate this idea, but it is true. You're a completely independent person here in this country, and you can celebrate that and how awesome it is for that to be true. And you can also celebrate the fact that the United States is doing well in the world of soccer, which is not often the case. So actually, I'll close what's mostly not an uplifting segment with a little bit of Andres Cantor just screaming the word goal after the United States scored a second goal to win 2-0 or 2-0 against Bosnia the other day and advanced the round of 16 in the World Cup. If anything I just said in this segment brought you down, this should hopefully bring you back up. Go, Andres.
4: Ahí va Tillman!

0: There is a reason this man is a legend, and it's because he's still not done. Oh, my God. I'll stop it at 35 seconds. There's actually 20 seconds more, and I'll be honest with you. Our coverage, English coverage, which I actually understand, of the World Cup is so much worse than Andres Cantor just because of that. And then all the other moments where you can tell that he's way too excited, but in a great way, to be calling any sort of soccer match whatsoever. All right, quick break, a lot more. Craig Collins filling in on The Dana Show.
1: The folks who help bring you the program, Byrna-Gun, BYRNA, it's not a gun. They have other models, but I don't care about a single one of the other models, because the only one that you need to know right now is the CL, that stands for Compact Launcher.

0: I have zero problem pumping lead through a threat. I will sleep like a baby at night while a threat to my life bleeds out on the sidewalk. I don't care. 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
15: That's right. 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That's a desperate way to say that. Let's do some quick, stupid criminal stuff. I like these. A traveler hid a smoke grenade inside of a jar of peanut butter and tried to get through TSA. This isn't like a firework that shoots out smoke. It's a legitimate, actual weapons-grade version of a smoke grenade. The guy thought it would be fine. You put it in the peanut butter jar. Nobody can see through that. Luckily, it was a fairly easy thing for them to figure out. They dug into the peanut butter and then, hold on, don't talk about that right there. That's just playing some random audio. But anyway, they dug into the peanut butter jar. They got the thing out and boom, the guy's been arrested. So don't try that. Another stupid criminal out there, a guy in Wisconsin apparently had police called to a wedding reception. He was one of the groomsmen. The reason why is that he chose to eat a meatball or several meatballs at the reception with his bare hands. That wouldn't, in fact, have the police called, although it seems to be an odd thing to do, until it led to gunfire. People started fighting and yelling at each other, and then somebody whipped out a gun and started firing. I think a couple people were injured, but no one was seriously hurt. Everyone, at least from the report I saw, was going to be okay. That is a ridiculous upping the stakes to go from, I don't know what we're fighting about, I don't know if you're mad that we're taking too many pictures and nobody's eating any food yet, you get desperate enough to put your hand into the meatballs, and eventually it ends with gunfire. That feels like a bad kind of thing. And I was also shocked that it happened in not Florida. Anywhere other than Florida was just surprising to me. Another story that I saw that I think shows that even though I'm happy, people from foreign countries are coming to the U.S. and loving the U.S. They have a tiny bit of, you know, rose-covered glasses. They said the friendliest city in our country is New York. Second friendliest is Boston. Third is Philly. And then Seattle and Atlanta rounded out the top five. I love that they're celebrating our culture. I love so many things that are going viral that are showing Americans who hate America how great our country is. But New York's not the friendliest city. You know that. I know that. We all know that. Boston's not number two. So that part's a little insane. They're experiencing something that might be a tad exaggerated because of how great of a time they're having, especially if their teams are winning in the World Cup. Quick break. A lot more. Craig Collins filling in on The Dana Show.
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18: Fox News, I'm Ted Lindner. A suspected protester with a Tibetan flag apparently lit himself on fire on Thursday night around 6:30 outside the UN in New York City. The suspect, identified as Loeb Garangzin, was dressed in full monastic garb when he planted a Tibetan flag on the sidewalk and then lit himself on fire. He was taken to Bellevue Hospital with severe burns listed in critical condition. And a Maryland man accused of vandalizing the Lincoln Memorial reflecting pool in D.C. in the days following last month's UFC event at the White House.
19: David Hearn, a former Olympic canoe racer, is charged with a felony count of destruction of government property. Accused by U.S. Attorney Jeanine Pirro of intentionally ripping part of the painted blue liner from the renovated reflecting pool last month. Hearn says he reached into the pool to examine coating already peeled and briefly touched a chunk still attached to the pool.
18: Fox's Jared Halpern. 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
20: WMBD Radio Local News, I'm TJ Carson. One person was taken to a trauma center for non-life-threatening injuries after a rollover crash in Peoria this afternoon. Peoria Fire says crews responded to the full-size truck on its side near Route 6 in Knoxville just before 4 p.m. The male trapped inside was removed in under 5 minutes with hydraulic cutters. The driver stated he struck a barricade after veering off the road, causing the truck to roll multiple times before resting on its side. Illinois House Speaker Chris Welch is calling on a fellow Democrat to resign. On Wednesday, Welch promised to begin expulsion proceedings against Plainfield State Representative Harry Benton. Capital News Illinois reports the demand comes 5 months after Welch kicked Benton out of the Democratic caucus and stripped him of committee assignments over sexual harassment allegations. It takes a two-thirds vote in the House, or 79 yes votes, to expel Benton. A tradition that started in the 1940s in downtown Peoria has been revived. OSF Ministry Headquarters now occupies the building where the Block and Cool department store once stood. OSF's Ryan Spain says the store would unfurl a giant American flag around the 4th of July on the front of the building.
21: OSF was honored to do the very same thing here to memorialize the 250th anniversary of the United States of America. Yeah. So the flag is now flying, this time on the riverside, facing out to the Murray Baker Bridge.
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23: The 25 News First Alert forecast calls for a slim chance of a stray shower storm overnight, otherwise partly cloudy, warm and muggy with lows in the mid-70s. Scatter showers and storms tomorrow. Best chance will be during the afternoon and evening. One or two storms may be strong or severe, capable of some gusty winds and heavy rain at times. Another chance for midday storm Saturday. Hopefully things should be drying out for Red, White, and Boom and any other fireworks Saturday evening. From 25 News, I'm First Alert Chief Meteorologist Brian Walter for WMBD Radio.
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15: This is the Dana Show, D-Lash, Dana Lash Radio and X. Great ways to stay connected to her. So many platforms out there to find Dana, though. Television, all the stuff, and she's great. Her social media is great. I even follow her on TikTok, so check it out. The jobs report came out and did fall well short of expectations. So easily described as a disappointing jobs report to a lot of people. 57,000 new jobs created, well under the 115,000 expected. The jobs reports have been really good quite a few times in a row. So this one being less than is, I guess, not as surprising to me as it sounds like it is to a lot of other people. But there is good news buried in this. One of the biggest pieces of news that I think the White House is promoting is the boom that it seems to be is taking place within the world of construction. And then also job growth, or excuse me, salary growth specifically, how salaries for people are currently rising faster than inflation, probably catching up to the years in which that was definitely not true under the Biden administration. But I have a little bit of audio from Fox Business talking about some of those more valuable data points, along with just the a simple overarching message that might not be great of the jobs report not meeting expectations. But this does deserve to be said, especially if you're trying to find a good thing within a pile of bad stuff.
25: This is an economy that really has been on fire, and as inflation is coming down, and it will continue to come down, Trump is exactly right about that.
15: Good.
25: You are going to see continued real earnings growth. The one kind of positive thing that Cheryl was talking about is it looks like we're continuing to see good payment for people, and their salaries are going up faster than inflation. That's going to continue.
15: Yeah, we need that, by the way. A lot of people need that. A lot of people who haven't seen those kind of raises match inflation for quite some years now really need a lot more of that right there, and it was within the jobs report. So, hey, not all bad, just somewhat bad. Another story I thought was interesting, and this goes to a piece of audio from Laura Trump that I actually also kind of wanted to play for you today. But President Trump announced that he's going to do a midterm convention, the first of its kind, in Dallas in Texas. I live in Houston, kind of close by, but for Republicans. And I think the main intention of this, whether you think it's a good idea or a bad idea, is to try to get more enthusiasm within the party. The party is struggling, and it often happens when you're in charge that some people lose enthusiasm. And sometimes don't show up to the amount that you need them to at the polls to win elections. And so this might be a way to attempt to do that. What it exactly look like, who all will be involved, that's still actually being figured out. But I do think it's an interesting idea to have a midterm convention that hopefully brings more eyeballs and more people into, and especially in Texas, because of the crazy fight between Tallarico and Ken Paxton and all the insane things that James Tallarico says. And yet the left still loves him. He seems to hate Christians and call them Christo-fascists. That's a real quote that's out there that I might play in just a few minutes for you, too. But so many things in the world of really just even Texas politics deserve to get people excited. Paxton is winning in any sort of polls that are coming out now. So it's not what it was a few months ago that was being used by Democrats to say that Texas will flip blue, which sounds like it can't possibly happen. I've only been living here like a little over a year, and yet I can't see that actually occurring, knock on wood. But I do like this from Laura Trump. She's talking about the Tucker Carlsons of the world and the people who flipped on her father and are anti-MAGA all of a sudden or anti-Trump, and how different it is than just a couple years ago as far as the unity within the Republican Party and the people who seem to be capitalizing, not so much, I think, on actual Republicans, you know, having this level of change of heart that they claim they're having, but also the platforms that these people are on. Tucker needs to appeal to the left and to young people that are on the left in order to get the valuable numbers he wants in digital media to still look relevant. He has to do that. Megyn Kelly, all these people, they have to do that when they're not on traditional platforms that might have a different makeup demographically of audience. When your audience is predominantly younger, and I know that it's everybody that goes to these platforms, but they skew younger, you have to start appealing to them in ways that completely obliterate your credibility. They demonstrate that you're really only after numbers and not after telling people the truth, which is horrible. Essentially, they're all selling out. But here's what Laura Trump said about it.
5: It makes me really sad. You know, a lot of these people, I feel like our family got to know very well. And Tucker's not the only one. But it makes me really sad to see that this is kind of where things have ended up. At least this is where they are right now. I hope this is not where they ultimately end. But, you know, I think that the people out there who are consuming content online need to be very aware of what they're consuming. I've had people in my own family who have kind of fallen for some of the more crazy talking points That's out great. There by some of these individuals. And then they come to me and they say, well, is this true? Is that true? And I'm like, oh my gosh, what is it you're watching? Where are you getting your information?
15: That's kind of insane to think that the Trump family has people inside of it. Although actually we've seen some of the people that are inside of it that are crazy. I'm thinking about the Mary Trumps of the world who would believe stuff that they hear on some podcast and then go ask Laura or anyone else, hey, is this true? Did our family do this? She's right in the sense. And she goes on to say that there was so much unity before when her father was winning the popular vote in the 2024 election that seems like it's being purposefully broken apart now. It purposefully gone after in a way that absolutely benefits Democrats. All of these people who claim that they're lifelong Republicans couldn't possibly be selling out to this degree and have that be a truth, have that be something that's genuinely accurate about them because of the harm they have to know they're doing to the party and to the outcome or likely outcome of the midterm elections if they keep doing this stuff. Even like the Nick Fuenteses of the world, the really, truly insane people have been saying that you should vote for Democrats at midterms. You can't possibly say that stuff and claim that you actually overwhelmingly support Republicans. A little bit more from Laura.
5: And so sadly, it is having an impact. But what we need to be doing as a party is not allowing people to divide us up, not having different factions. We need to be united. We need to coalesce together. I continue to think about how things felt 2 years ago right now as we were leading into the 2024 elections. Man, I've never seen a more united Republican Party. I've never seen.
15: Now, here, I'll say something about this, though. I do like diversity of opinion, and I think the Republican Party is much more willing to have that than Democrats. So I never would call the way that she's doing it, and I'm not necessarily accusing her of doing this on purpose, but to say we just need to be unified. We don't. We need to believe in enough things that unify us and think that they're actually being achieved by the people that we're voting into office within whatever party it is to have that become a byproduct of the value of the positions that people take that represent us. Like I shouldn't just vote a certain way because I say I'm a Republican, but trashing the party to the degree that you're actually going to side with the left and their insanity and how much more damage they would do than any of the damage you think you're seeing or the promises you think you're seeing unfulfilled, to have it go completely the other way would be categorically worse. And most of us know this. It's actually quite obvious and easy to figure out. And so watching, as she mentions, Tucker and others truly go this insane rabbit hole way, the Podcastistan people that are out there doing their crazy things, like to watch this happen in real time, it does make me wonder one other thing. And I know Dana talks about this occasionally. It seems like it could potentially benefit someone who tries to rise from the ashes, if that's what they're calling them or trying to make them into, of whatever bashing of Donald Trump they do, President Trump, that might be successful on the right and claim that they're far enough away from him, but also within the party. And one of the things that I find interesting is most of these people, these crazier individuals who just seem jarringly different than they were a couple years ago, like Tucker or Megyn Kelly, to name a couple again, they all support J.D. Vance. That's something that's somewhat surprising to me. They all interview and support him. I personally do like J.D. Vance as a 40-year-old guy that would like to see a younger person represent Republicans. Not that that has to happen. I want the best person for the job. I don't really care how old they are. But part of me likes the idea that someone closer to my own age might potentially be elected a next president of the country. But it also confuses me that all of these individuals who are crapping on not just President Trump, but also crapping on a lot of whatever they think is the established version of the Republican Party, also happen to support a guy who is at the forefront of some of the things that they're claiming they don't like. Like the Iran deal right now, he is at the forefront of it. He's the face of it, more so than President Trump is. So if we don't get what we want in whatever the length of negotiations that actually take place are, if none of the promises that are being made to us are fulfilled, if the deal doesn't involve a way to make sure that Iran does what we tell them to do, and if we give them money that we shouldn't give them if they're not doing what we tell them to do, if all those things don't happen, it's Vance who deserves more of the blame there than President Trump, because he's now at the heart of the negotiation part of the process, and he's the one who may be giving in. I'm sure that people would blame the administration, the team all involved, but it's just amazing, again, for that to be one of the most significant attacks by the Podcastistan people in the world of the current president and the MAGA movement, or whatever you want to call it, the things they claim are dead, but then also to be supportive of someone who might be the catalyst to making things even worse, at least in that one vein. And again, this is not coming from someone who dislikes Vance. I actually don't. I'm surprised in it. There's an hypocrisy in it, or a confusing nature to it, that you can't really explain. But Tucker recently said how much he loves Vance. And Megyn Kelly sat down and interviewed J.D. Vance and seemed to like him as well, too. And of course, J.D. himself at one point was fairly anti-Trump as well. And that seems to be something, he's certainly not behaving that way anymore, that might be something a lot of these people in Podcastistan seem to like. But I really think, and I'll say this just quickly before taking a break and then coming back and doing something more fun just before the holiday, before we get out of here, I think there's a lot of people, and a lot of talking head people fall into this category, who want themselves to be the ideological, next person in line to take the mantle from Trump. They want to ideologically control the right, the conservative movement, and they seem to think that the right way to go about that is to crap on Trump as much as possible and then try to take the mantle from him before pivoting back to whatever the hell they want to pivot back to. It seems that there are a lot of people, for, I think, arrogant personal reasons, who want to make themselves the focal point moving forward, that are attacking the current president for just that reason. They're finding whatever avenue they can to do it. I'm not pretending there are people who aren't dissatisfied with some things that have happened compared to what the expectation was. Even the war itself, I get the people who wish we had never gone to it. I still defend the necessity of it and the hopeful likelihood that we'll get something better than what we had before. I still believe that that will happen. But nonetheless, as I say all that, I understand the frustration there, but I think the way that it's being manipulated and changed, and Democrats are certainly throwing their support behind it in whatever fashion that might be, is truly sort of amazing to watch. And it's interesting to think that one of the people that seems to be immune to it is someone very, very close to the current president. All right, quick break, a lot more. Craig Collins filling in on The Dana Show.
0: We have a lot more on the way as we move. 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
15: This is the Dana Show. My name is Craig Collins, filling in D-Lash, Dana Lash Radio, X. Great way to stay connected to her. So many platforms to find her on, at Radio Craig C on Facebook, and then also X if you want to follow me. Not the same. As far as social media significance goes, let's do this. A couple interesting things. A set of small towns across the country are claiming that they're canceling their 4th of July fireworks show because either they can't afford the fireworks or they can't find enough of them. Those feel like very different problems. Some are saying that bigger communities, cities in their area have bought up too many of the things or too many of the professionals that are going to fire these fireworks off. So they just don't have the capability to do it. One of these small towns that went viral is Ferguson, Missouri, that said that it has to cancel its fireworks show. This is uniquely terrible. I'll say that. The 250th anniversary of the country, and some places are like, yeah, this is the year. We're not going to have a fireworks show for our community. I feel like you got to figure out how to get this done to some degree. It doesn't have to be as ridiculous as every other place around you, but at least something. To do nothing seems wrong. But again, here's audio from people in at least one community claiming that they can't afford to do it.
18: I don't think it was the right decision.
19: We come as a family, do all our festivities, and then we watch the show. We like, okay, yeah. Y'all, it's ready.
26: There was definitely some tariffs this year, but we actually did not raise our prices at all. As the owner, I'm going to eat the tariffs this year and not mark anything up for my customers.
15: I love that you even interview a firework guy, a guy selling fireworks, and he says, we're not raising prices. Whatever the tariff issue, whatever the other issues are, I'm swallowing that because darn it's the 250th. I feel like this is also a way for some communities to try to convince people to continue to hate America. I like to pretend as though this is a problem because it just makes no sense. And honestly, I also thought of the classic viral video from, it must be like 8 years ago now, of the Back It Up Terry guy. The guy in the wheelchair who couldn't get his wheelchair backed up quickly enough from fireworks they were lighting off. He's fine. He's okay. I think he was even like a guest of honor in a parade here in Texas 1 year. But it's a shame that guys like him won't be able to celebrate fireworks in certain communities because those communities are bah humbugging the entire thing. Do it for Terry is what I'm going to say.
27: Bang up, bang up. Bang up, Terry. Put it in reverse, Terry.
15: Put it in reverse.
27: Put it in reverse. Oh, Lord. Lord, Jesus. Ow, Lord! Ow, Steve! What you doing, Terry?
15: What you doing?
27: What you doing?
15: Back it up, Terry! That's a unique family, too, by the way. I know that that's old. I know you've probably heard it many times before, to laugh at a guy as he's getting fireworks raining down on him. But do it for Terry is the thing that I'm saying. Small communities figure it out. I get that family to fire off some fireworks and let Terry be one of the people to light them. He's got a much fancier wheelchair now that gets him out of that danger. One last thing that I saw, the perfect hot dog in time for the holiday is being debated. What city, what place has them? New York, of course, always at the top of the list. New York absolutely has the best pizza. The best hot dog is in Chicago. I will tell you that. I don't care how much of a controversial take that is to some. The overloaded, all the stuff on it, no ketchup hot dog in Chicago is far superior than the simplistic one made in New York, even if the pizza's way better in New York City. That's the show. See you guys next time. Craig Collins filling in.

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3: The heat is on in the east. I'm Ted Lindner, Fox News. From Memphis to Milwaukee to Maine, millions of Americans are dealing with extreme heat that's expected to continue into Friday and the holiday weekend. Fox's Michael Estime is in Washington, D.C.
4: We have excessive heat warnings that are in effect not just today but through tomorrow, meaning that at times it could feel like 115 degrees. Amtrak issuing speed restrictions because of the heat when temperatures pass 95 degrees to prevent the tracks from warping. So expect those restrictions to add at least 15 to 30 minutes to your trip, according to Amtrak. And D.C. isn't alone. Nearly 200 million Americans battling temperatures north of 90 degrees through the holiday weekend. It's shaping up to be the hottest 4th of July in the Northeast and, of course, across the Mid-Atlantic states in more than a decade.
3: Temperatures in New York City, Philadelphia, and D.C. hit triple digits on Thursday. It's expected to be just as hot on Friday. Mediated talks and hostilities in the Middle East wrapping up in Qatar. Fox's Jeff Paul.
5: The latest round of indirect talks between the U.S. and Iran wrapped up in Doha, Qatar. The latest, at least for now. Officials there saying that positive progress has been made, and they're already talking about when they will host the next round of discussions. That will likely happen, according to Qatari mediators, after the funeral for Iran's former supreme leader, Ayatollah Ali Khamenei. The ceremonies are set to start this weekend, with the burial taking place on July 9th. Now, the latest technical talks reportedly centered around the full reopening of the Strait of Hormuz, as well as the unfreezing of Iranian assets. Iran's foreign minister says Tehran and Washington will work to establish a communication channel.
3: And a suspected protester with a Tibetan flag apparently lit himself on fire Thursday night around 6:30 outside the UN in New York City. The suspect, taken to the hospital, was dressed in full monastic garb when he planted a Tibetan flag on the sidewalk. 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
8: That heat's going to be out there for one more day.
9: Temperatures being 30 degrees above average.
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3: Crews are battling a massive wildfire in Colorado that continues to grow with extreme fire conditions. Fox's Kristen Goodwin with more.
10: The Aspen Acres fire in Colorado's Pueblo and Custer counties, burning through nearly 50,000 acres since igniting Monday. The Pueblo County Sheriff's Office says it's 0% contained and has destroyed more than 150 structures.
11: We probably saw at least a dozen homes, and they're leveled. They are leveled. There's nothing left.
10: Tara Stosic, whose home burned, speaking with Denver's Fox 31 News. Wildfires have ripped through more than 250,000 acres across Colorado and Utah after weeks of strong winds and dry conditions, prompting fire weather watches and warnings in those states, as well as parts of Wyoming, Arizona, and New Mexico. Kristen Goodwin, Fox News.
3: Extreme heat gripping several states in the central and eastern U.S., not keeping millions of Americans from hitting the road and skies this 4th of July.
12: A record-setting 72 million Americans are expected to vacation this holiday weekend. Trending destinations this year include Seattle and Anchorage. Cruises out of Alaska are surging in popularity. The Sunshine State remaining a major draw, with Orlando, Fort Lauderdale, and Miami coming in the top 10. Despite the massive numbers, travel is only up 0.5% from last year. AAA says rising costs may be a factor. Domestic round-trip airfare is now averaging $830.
3: Fox's Dana Marie McNichol. AAA saying the nationwide average for a gallon of gas going for $3.84. The city of Alexandria, Virginia, facing backlash amid their effort to snuff out any fireworks and sparklers locals may be lighting ahead of this 4th of July holiday weekend by calling on community members to report their neighbors if they're seen lighting off any celebratory pyrotechnics. The criticism comes as America's celebrating the nation's 250th birthday with elaborate celebrations from coast to coast. I'm Ted Lindner. This is Fox News.
13: Hi, this is Dan DiIorio. 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I mean, there's a lot of things going either up or down when it comes to the market. 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
15: The problem is the stupid banks will loan you so much money that they put you in bankruptcy because they don't have an off button. 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

0: From the City of Angels near the Pacific Ocean, good morning, good evening, wherever you may be, across the nation, around the world. I'm George Norrie. This is Coast to Coast AM. Later tonight, the afterlife. Here's what's happening. Qatari and Pakistani mediators said that the next meetings between Iranian and U.S. negotiators would be scheduled at the earliest possible time after funeral commemorations for Iran's former supreme leader. The Ayatollah Ali Khamenei was killed in a U.S.-Israeli strike on February 28th, and his funeral is the last from July 4th until July 9th. Iran's chief negotiator called on Iranians to avenge Khamenei's killing by coming out in mass for funeral events. Iranian authorities say 15 to 20 million people and representatives from 30 countries are expected to attend. Tom Danheiser has more on today's situation. Tom?
1: Well, George, indirect U.S.-Iran negotiations in Doha have paused for the funeral of the late supreme leader, as the U.S. and Iran remain currently engaged in tit-for-tat military strikes, despite the June 17th Memorandum of Understanding aimed at ending the conflict. Iran has launched missiles towards Kuwait and Bahrain and ordered tankers in the Strait of Hormuz to use only Tehran-approved routes. This following recent U.S. retaliatory strikes against Iranian coastal radar and drone storage facilities. Meanwhile, Lebanon and Israel have signed a U.S.-brokered framework agreement aimed at restoring Lebanese sovereignty, dismantling Hezbollah, and addressing occupied territories in southern Lebanon. This igniting tensions as Hezbollah has rejected the pact as a unilateral concession. Despite the framework agreement, Israel military operations continue in southern Lebanon, including airstrikes and village destruction. Intelligence officials have warned that strikes may continue. And oil prices are trading at pre-war lows following a rapid expansion of maritime supply in the Middle East and progress in U.S.-Iran peace negotiations. West Texas Intermediate crude is trading near $68.50 a barrel, while international Brent crude is right around $71.50. George?
0: Thanks for the update, Tom. The Food and Drug Administration has upgraded a recall of certain Utz Quality Foods potato chips to its highest risk classification, warning consumers ahead of the 4th of July holiday that the products carry a reasonable probability of causing serious health consequences or even death if contaminated with salmonella. The FDA designated the recall as a Class 1 recall after the company voluntarily recalled certain Zapp's and Dirty Brand potato chips sold nationwide in May, containing dry milk powder that could potentially be contaminated with salmonella. Meanwhile, a flask sold in millions to keep food hot has left three Americans permanently blinded in one eye, prompting the company to recall 8.2 million stainless King food jars and sportsman bottles after U.S. safety officials found their stoppers can forcefully eject when open. The recall announced on April of this year covers products sold for almost two decades at major retailers, including Walmart and Target. Food safety coach Jeff Nelken. Jeff, first the potato chips. What a mess, huh?
2: To say the least, considering they have about 650,000 units around the country, they just want to give a heads up, because they know it's a big holiday and a lot of that product is going to be purchased. So, we're talking about it being in the Class 1 situation, which could result in death. So for those people that have product and are having concern, they can reach Utz at 877-423-0149, and they'll give you information regarding the product that you have, because they certainly don't want you to be consuming any of that product.
0: And these thermoses, 8 million thermoses, the bottles can eject, popping people in the eyeball.
2: Right. Three people have lost their eyesight. We're talking about a fine opening where the steam is able to release itself, but these units that are concerned don't have that hole for the release, so it's just building up pressure and sooner or later explodes.
0: Crazy times.
2: Jeff's you website? Can reach Again, people that have thermos and are concerned, want to speak to the thermos people, you can reach them. They're waiting to hear from you at 662-563-6822, and they're available Monday through Friday, Central Time.
0: If you have one of these thermoses, definitely call the company. Thanks, Jeff. Jeff's website, NelkinFoodSafetyCoach.com. Microsoft is expected to lay off up to 2.5% of its workforce as early as next week. The cut could affect 5,000 employees. Last summer, they laid off 9,000 employees. They're getting hit and hit strong. In a moment, Jason Martell joins us as we talk about ancient astronauts right here on Coast to Coast AM.
3: We have a great story from someone who's helped themselves to heal by using the botanical known as Carnivora. And we have a guest right now. Her name is Joni Nichols. This is quite a story.
4: Yes, it is. And Robert, my adventure started about 7 years ago. I was a mess. I had numerous infections. My hair was falling out all over the furniture. Mm-hmm. One of the scariest things was that my legs were swelling up out of control. It came to a head. Within 24 hours, I had gone into a coma.
3: Holy tamale.
4: Mom and Dad decided to get me Carnivora's six-week program.
3: And at what point that you started this series did you notice, hey, something might be getting better?
4: Within two weeks, Robert. The first thing I noticed was that I felt better waking up. Then I noticed that my hair wasn't all over the furniture. I'm like excited.
3: It's like you said that within about 6 weeks, your legs were no longer swelling?
4: Within 2 weeks.
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0: They do. We've been chewing on this bone for a while, The evidence, has really changed the game in the last 10 years of actually starting to pinpoint, or at least get a better idea of where we should be looking for these ancient gods. And, hopefully getting some idea as to when they might return.
1: How many ancient cultures are we talking about, Jason, that have looked into the skies?
0: Well, it's an interesting number starting right off with that. There's over 88 known constellations and areas of the heavens that we track. 88. But for some reason, all the ancient cultures, over 30 of them, all reference three stars: Sirius, Cirrus, Orion, and Pleiades. Those are the three locations cited over and over as to where their gods come from.
1: What are the possibilities that the ancient flood of Moses was connected to Egypt and their pharaoh Akhenaten?
0: Right. So, a lot of people ask, are we looking for aliens that are from another planet, or are there lost civilizations here on Earth and we just don't see them? The answer to both of those questions is probably a yes. And what we have here on Earth is a pretty good lineage of seeing some possible extraterrestrial bloodlines. And one of those is the evidence of past people who have had elongated skulls. So Akhenaten being one of the first pharaohs of Egypt, there's another story connected with him and the Ark of the Covenant that we'll talk about. But from his heritage, Akhenaten seems to be connected to a race that, is described in many other cultures. You have the Huns, the Hittites, the Egyptians, and even over in South America, in that region, we have these Paracas skulls, these elongated skulls. So there's definitely something there, George. And we've spent quite a bit of time, through the show Ancient Aliens, doing actual scientific research, DNA testing of that Paracas skull. And the evidence clearly shows that, there's no known father of this skull. And the mother, even though it's found in Peru, the mother's from the Middle East. So there's definitely genetic, material and things that suggest a species like Akhenaten may have been some type of a hybrid.
1: You mentioned the Ark of the Covenant. I wish we would find it. Some say it's in Ethiopia, others say it's in some cave in Israel. What do you think?
0: Well, I've spent a good decade or so now, George, looking into this topic as something that I've been very interested in. I went through over 20 Semitic language Bibles, biblical stories and references from the Middle East, actual physical books and documents. And what's really interesting about the Ark of the Covenant is in our version, in our biblical version, especially in the King James New Testament version, the Ark of the Covenant shows up in that story when Moses comes down and puts the Ten Commandments in the Ark of the Covenant. But it turns out that the Ark of the Covenant has a whole rich history from these Semitic language Bibles, Egypt, Iran, Iraq, Saudi Arabia, and they talk about a story of the Ark of the Covenant's origins coming out of Egypt. And before it was even used as a storage unit for the Ten Commandments, it was an idol that was carried as a sacred object all over Egypt. There's hieroglyphic representations in many different locations, visual representations of them holding the ark, carrying the ark, transporting the ark. So that's the part for me, George, that caught my interest, was that we have this tale of Moses. And, being a prominent biblical figure, he went on an exodus. He took his people. He must have also have had the Ark of the Covenant because he put the tablets in it.
1: Right.
0: The part that I've found very interesting, though, George, is that Akhenaten, the first pharaonic pharaoh, the first pharaoh, he has pretty much the same story as Moses. Whether it be Ramses the First or Ramses the Second, Akhenaten essentially was exiled. And he took his people, but he also took the Ark of the Covenant. And the part that really fascinates

0: fascinated me, George, was we've always looked at it from the biblical perspective, right? It's holding the Ten Commandments. What I found fascinating was, well, through the lens of the ancient astronaut theory and the research we do, the Great Pyramid of Giza was probably a technological device. It needed some type of power, a battery. And it turns out that in the king's chamber, the sarcophagus that's there, it's the exact biblical cubits of the size of the Ark of the Covenant. Like the Ark of the Covenant just slipped right in there like a big battery. So that's the part, George, where I was like, well, wait a minute. If Akhenaten left with his people, but he took the battery powering the Great Pyramid, well, of course Ramses is going to come after him. He's probably devastated and left, Egypt in an uproar. So that part was, an unlock for me that there's a technological story and presence about the Ark of the Covenant, and it's verified in many different cultures from their biblical perspective.
1: Jason, why do you think so many of the pharaohs had these big pointy hats that they wore?
0: Well, Akhenaten obviously was, again, this race of an elongated skull. You can see it in his children. You can see Nefertiti, his wife. They all had this feature.
1: She's got a chin
0: So,
1: like Jay Leno.
0: right, and a chin like Jay Leno. So, you have to wonder, like, where does this come from? How are they connected? And we don't know the answer other than to say that, the genetic testing that we've done on the elongated skulls from Paracas and Peru and such,
1: Right.
0: there's enough evidence there to suggest that there was some type of, race that was probably here in very ancient times that people thought were gods. And Akhenaten may have been one of these people, connected to this race. And that part of the story, George, obviously splinters out more into a lot of the ancient cultures, especially over in Peru and Bolivia. You have the Aztecs, the Mayans, the Toltecs. There seems to be a spread out collection of people that came from some advanced culture, and Akhenaten could have been one of these refugees, and most likely they came from a place called Atlantis. Now, I say that people thinking it's a fable, but listen to this from a linguistic point of view. Even the Aztec people say that they came from Aztlan. That's their home world, that's their home island, literally. And Aztlan, Atlantis, there's similar connections between some of these emperors, Quetzalcoatl, Kukulcan, Akhenaten, that perhaps were like refugees that left this Atlantean empire as it ended and seeded the other cultures that we still have remnants of today.
1: Jason, I'm convinced that many, many years ago, there was something highly technical with some of these ancient civilizations, aren't you?
0: Well, definitely. And the part to understand like what their technology was used for or how it was used is partly to try and understand, well, who are the aliens we're looking for? If we think about aliens coming from space is a pretty brutal space, a pretty brutal place, right? Like temperature differences, different types of planets and makeup. But if beings are coming to our world and they're also from a watery planet, that changes the game in the sense that if you're looking for planets with water, water only has a certain temperature range from gas to solid where it's a liquid. And so if you're going to be looking for other worlds that have that consistency layer of a water planet, then it makes it interesting to realize how they might be traveling from other planets similar to ours looking for a watery planet. Because there definitely is a large connection with civilizations coming up next to water, always being placed by the water, and even their gods occupying or using the waters.
1: What have you concluded about the ancient civilizations, human or otherwise?
0: Well, it's definitely a mix, in my opinion, George, because there seems to be, a huge obfuscation of evidence of some other advanced civilizations that we share the planet with. Now, like this evidence is just starting to come out with the UAP release and things with disclosure, but I still feel like it's subverting the truth of what's really going on and not giving us the full picture. And the full picture could be that there is other races that are here and we're just not being told about their presence. Many of the ancient cultures talk about different races of, you know, seeing wars in the heavens between like angels and demons, but those could also be referenced as a race, Anunnaki and Draconian. Many of the Peru and Bolivia cultures talk about ant people that came up out of the ground and gave them knowledge, right? So there's lots of stories. I would assume that even in modern times, if you think about S4 and some of the things that, you know, Phil Schneider and some of the evidence that there are underground bases being occupied by races where we were kind of surprised to stumble upon them, right? So they've probably been here for thousands and thousands of years. And releasing that evidence, you know, I think again, they're not human, but they might share the same planet with us in some instances.
1: Is it conceivable also, though, the thoughts of David Jacobs, who believes that the visitations are very nefarious, dangerous, that that really is the case, and they don't want to tell us that because it would scare the living daylights out of people?
0: Well, you know, it scared me, George. You know, I've been looking into this topic for a long time, right? And that side of the information, aliens using us as basically feeding tubes, vats of human body parts that they would soak themselves in and take nutrients. There's a whole other side to the information, but I look at anything, it's positive and negative, yin and yang, dark and light, right? So yes, there's negative aspects to some of these races. But I'm sure there's also positive ones. And so to balance that, yes, you know, the work of David Jacobs and John Mack and many others, I have several friends even to this day that are abductees. And there's been a consistent theme of the aliens stay in the dark. They don't want to tell you everything. They show you glimpses of a world burning, people burning, a world ending, the world on fire, like not happy stuff. But I would hope, George, that those are just warnings, right? Like telling us, stop blowing up the planet, stop killing each other. They've been extremely patient with us to not intervene, right? Like if they wanted to, just very quickly things could change. But they're doing great lengths of, you know, being thoughtful and allowing us some room to grow.
1: That's true, but maybe Rod Serling was right when he wrote the Twilight Zone episode To Serve Man, huh?
0: Oh, well, I mean, in some instances, yes. And I would couple it with saying with this, you know, the aliens we have today, there's probably a picture here of whoever's in charge of the planet, they might not be the best aliens. They might not be the best race that we're dealing with. The ancient gods, the Enlil, Enki, Kublai Khan, Quetzalcoatl, what's going to happen when they return?
1: We'll be back in a moment with Jason Martell right here on Coast to Coast AM as we talk about ancient astronauts.
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0: And welcome back, George Norrie, back with Jason Martell, researcher and author. Jason, you've shared some visuals of a Planet X that we've got on the coasttocoastam.com website. What are your thoughts about that extra planet?
1: Well, I mean, it's a topic we've been, looking at for a few decades now, of trying to understand if the Sumerians were actually preserving knowledge of a distant body that astronomers today are still trying to confirm. For probably centuries, there's been evidence of something, some larger body out there. And in the early 80s and 90s, through the work of Zachariah Sitchin and Robert Harrington, the Naval Observatory lead astronomer, quite a bit of evidence started to show that the ancient Sumerian culture references of this planet on a 3,600 year elliptical orbit, that there's probably some validity to it. They started to look for a certain region in the southern hemisphere and see evidence that the planets, even some of our satellites, are being pulled in a certain direction. There's a gravitational anomaly, and they can't account for what it is. So they started looking for this additional planet, which they termed Planet X. And, as you well know, we've been researching this topic literally for decades. So the part that's interesting, George, is, from my side, I was very honored to get to work alongside Zachariah Sitchin. Him as a mentor on these topics, getting to know him personally, it was a great honor. And I remember a quick story too, with his book, he had all these wonderful diagrams about the calamity that happened with the ancient planet X, the moon hitting our planet Tiamat and creating the asteroid belt. He had all these wonderful diagrams. And I remember when we first turned on the internet, I put those online and I was like, Zachariah, look, you have a website. And he was like, this is wonderful, but I did not give you permission to use my diagrams. And he was always such a staunch businessman. So what you're seeing on the website now is a reflection of his work, but using modern technology to re-illustrate and re-describe some of the core fundamentals about Planet X. And so that visual on your site is part of a longer story on ancientastronauts.com, where I've essentially recreated and will continue to put out some of the data as the core information of, why we're looking into this planet and the evidence to support the idea that literally one of the ancient cultures, ancient Iraq, the biblical origins of the Bible, they spoke of these gods called the Anunnaki and specifically said they come from another planet called Nibiru. So we've been looking for that planet, Nibiru, ancient term, search for Planet X, modern term, but it's the same one.
0: Back in 2010, he died in October of that year at the age of 90. Earlier, much earlier in the year, we gave him an award for the Conscious Life Expo, Lifetime Achievement Award, Jason. And while I was on stage giving him the award, I asked him in front of everybody, Zachariah, how old are you? And he looked at me in the eyes and went, that's very rude. That was Zachariah.
1: That was Zachariah, man. He had such a dry humor he was very special, and just to throw that back at you for a minute, George, with a little self-reflection, you've given out a lot of lifetime achievement awards, my friend. You gave out another one, which is also in the behind the scenes section of ancientastronauts.com. People can go check it out now. You gave the lifetime achievement award to Eric von Daniken.
0: Yes.
1: God rest his soul as well. And I was standing right next to you.
0: Yep, we had a great time. What got you involved in the ancient astronaut theory?
1: Well, when I was in college, I was raised as a Christian, so I never really connected with the information as a child or through the religious lens. But when I was in college, someone had mentioned about a face in pyramids on Mars. And while I was attending school in San Diego, it turned out that the principal photographer and chief scientist taking most of the photographs of Mars was called Dr. Mike Malin, Malin Space Science Systems, which was also located in San Diego. And so, just from a from a layman college student perspective, I was like, wow, pyramids, a face on Mars? How can this be? And when I reached out to Dr. Mike Malin, eventually, I had a conversation. And he said, well, the Cydonia region of Mars, there's nothing there built by aliens or humans. It's all natural terrain and wind-blown activity. And that really raised my eyebrows, George, and realizing that for me, I knew that these were artificial structures. And so that began a deeper realization of going, well, wait a minute. These structures are on Mars. We have stuff all over our own planet that we still don't understand our own human origins. You know, and so that's what kind of popped open the lid for me. And eventually, you know, I honed into the ancient Iraq, the biblical origins, Zachariah Sitchin's research, and things just started to connect from there.
0: Tell us about the 5,000-year epic of Gilgamesh.
1: A lot of the times we have stories and evidence in some of these ancient texts that can substantiate the fact that they had technology, that they were witnessing technology. There's a 5,000-year-old Sumerian script called the Epic of Gilgamesh. And in this story, the hero figure, Gilgamesh, visits a place that he called the landing pad or the landing spot. And here he describes seeing the gods come down, and he describes it as loud, thunderous sound, fire and smoke as they descended from the heavens. Now, in 1961, a Russian mathematician and scientist, Dr. Agrest, reading the Epic of Gilgamesh, said, well, wait a minute. What they're talking about here is essentially a large landing pad, and this has to be Baalbek in Lebanon. I mean, essentially, these large megalithic stones before the Greeks or the Romans built upon it, it was just a platform, a huge, huge megalithic platform. So Zachariah Sitchin, 20 years later after Dr. Agaris, came to the same conclusion. The Epic of Gilgamesh is essentially describing when King Gilgamesh visits Baalbek and he sees the ascension and descension of the gods. And so his descriptions of these loud, thunderous smoke and fire, it's very similar to what we have with a modern day rocket launch.
0: It also backs up the flood of Noah, does it not?
1: I mean, in the sense that there's evidence of flight technology and things that were happening that would allow them to see the flood taking place. Yes. You know, but I would look at this from another angle too, of trying to understand, you know, the deeper connection of where it is that we're looking for beings visiting us. Search for Planet X, you know, this is something, again, based on science. And so when we can use other methods of science, we have something. You know, recently there was the lead astronomer for, you know, looking at astrobiology and such at NASA. His name's Dr. Stephen Dick. And he was quoted recently saying that the universe is largely populated, most likely, by intelligent thinking machines. And that really stood with me, George, because, you know, for the longest time, thinking about aliens and advanced technology, we're looking for a biological signature. Aliens flying around in a craft, coming through a portal. But most likely, advanced cultures, they're also going to be using some form of AI. And they will send their thinking machines into the universe to explore, just like we're doing. So one unlock recently that I find very interesting as a topic, you know, is as we look for aliens, it's essentially our AI that will be looking for the aliens, but it'll be looking for their AI. It's like our AI talking to their AI. And in the world of technology today that we're living in, that's literally the topic of conversation. It's called agentic AI, where the AIs are talking to each other. So we have several references of this in ufology. Even, you know, Sergeant Clifford Stone is an example. He's gone on record many times describing an AI model he had to use when he would come up to crash recovery sites. And there'd be biologics.
0: Right.
1: And they're still alive, right? Well, how do you establish a form of communication with these beings? How do you be empathetic to their situation? He used a language model that would somehow do tonal frequencies and vibrations. It's all classified, I'm sure, but find a way to have some form of communication. Now, most recently, we had a movie called Arrival, right, where the heptapods are, you know, are telling us about the future, and we have these researchers talking to them behind a glass wall. But the researchers, if you remember, have a laptop, and the laptop has a language model of the heptapods, and it's a visual representation that says, well, I think they're saying weapon, right? But that's what I find very intriguing also, George, is that some of the advances of our technology today, referencing things like Clifford Stone, there's probably a very near future where SETI and some of these abilities to detect artificial signatures and artificial presence of technology will become something that is more of a standard, and perhaps they will actually release or discover that there's technological signatures throughout the universe.
0: Assuming we had ancient technologic, where did it go, Jason? What happened to it?
1: That's a hard question to answer. I mean, I would take two paths to that. One is there's been a consistent cover-up and obfuscation of any advanced technology. Anything that's actually found, you know, it instantly gets covered up. One of the reasons for that might not be as simple as we see on the surface of saying, well, there's probably ancient artifacts around the world that show we were visited by aliens. There could be a spacecraft, or even with, like, again, like the work of Clifford Stone and such, we found and recovered craft. Well, why don't we ever see these? Why don't they ever become public knowledge? It might not just be simply because they want to classify aliens and not tell us about, like, our origins. It's more around thinking about Department of Defense, NSA, saying, you know what? We've discovered a way to deploy a nuclear payload anywhere on the planet in 5 seconds. Now that becomes a different lens of looking at the technology to say, yes, now it's classified. We found a way to enhance our nuclear payload deployment systems, classified. So unfortunately, that's what we've been dealing with for quite a while, is this being able to pierce through the lens of the technology has been used mainly for military applications, pretty much solely. So I'm hoping in our lifetime that some of this disclosure, the UAP evidence, some of this would at least give us new glimpses of the horizon about to breach with new technologies we're going to get access to.
0: Ancient artwork seems to depict tall, slender beings. What are they?
1: Well, all around these ancient sites, we see a consistent depiction of what appear to be either the builders or the beings that are associated with these sites. So you can start off by some of the most remote areas on the planet, like Rapa Nui, the island of Rapa Nui, and you see these Moai heads. Well, it turns out that they excavated all of these heads and their bodies buried deep into the ground. And these bodies were actually, they have their arms wrapped at the waist and they're long, slender beings. We see these same representations at Göbekli Tepe in some of the pillars, these long, slender beings, hands wrapped at the waist, Bata Valley in Indonesia, many other sites. And so I think this could be one of the references of a visual representation of this lost race. Again, either connected to the Akhenaten, Paracas skull, these long, slender beings, perhaps with elongated skulls, or some tertiary race. But I'm pretty sure we're seeing evidence, again, to suggest that these aren't mythological depictions. They're trying in their best way to describe and commemorate experiences that they had.
0: How many different lost civilizations do you think came to this planet?
1: Lost civilizations? Well, we've probably had many different cultures that we've lost, that we don't even have a record of. The 30 ancient cultures that were kind of revered today across the planet, all of them, again, seem to have a connection with some lost, deeper race. Now, you know, recently Graham Hancock had a Netflix special, Ancient Apocalypse. I always get that confused because I wrote a book called Knowledge Apocalypse.
0: Right.
1: Van Hancock,
0: It was a
1: Van
0: good one,
1: Hancock
0: too.
1: special. Yeah. Ancient Apocalypse. You know, he does a really good job of showing, again, this evidence for a lost race of giants being depicted and hidden all around North America, pretty much globally. But a lot of these burial sites are still there today across North America of long, tall, slender beings, 7, 8 feet. And it really raises a question too, George, because a lot of the megalithic sites that we have, even academia refers to them as cyclopean architecture. Machu Picchu, Teotihuacan, Pumapunku, all of these megalithic stones that are pushed together without any mortar or filament. You can't even slide a dollar bill between them. You know, it's very possible that we're looking at some form of lost technology even there that points to questions that we can find answers to.
0: Jason, we're going to come back and take phone calls with you next. Jason Martell with us in Ancient Astronauts when we come back.
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9: A pause in the talks. I'm Sue Guzman, Fox News. U.S. and Iran have concluded their talks in Doha, Qatar. Both sides are reporting positive progress, though there are Qatari and Pakistani negotiators. Fox's Jeff Paul tells us the talks, though, will resume after the funeral of Iran's supreme leader.
10: Qatari officials say that will likely be after the funeral for Iran's supreme leader, Ayatollah Ali Khamenei. Those ceremonies are set to start this weekend, with the burial taking place on July 9th. The latest technical talks reportedly centered around the full reopening of the Strait of Hormuz, as well as unfreezing Iranian assets. Iran's foreign minister says Tehran and Washington will work to establish a communication channel to discuss any violations of the MOU. Iran's parliament speaker and lead negotiator admitted that nuclear inspections will happen, saying they'll have access to just two sites as of now.
9: And funeral services for Iran's supreme leader is set for Saturday, with a week of mass mourning planned. More than 72 million Americans expected to hit the road this 4th of July weekend.
11: Most people will drive around 61 million, with another roughly 6 million catching a flight. In fact, Delta is warning that flights out of LaGuardia could be affected in part because of hot weather. Airfare is up substantially from a year ago because of higher jet fuel prices, up around 27% according to the latest inflation report. And gas prices are up 67 cents a gallon compared to 4th of July weekend last year.
9: Fox's Grady Trimble in Chicago. And 8 days after the earthquakes in Venezuela, rescuers have pulled a 43-year-old security guard out alive from a collapsed basement of a shopping center in the coastal town of La Guaira. Venezuela's interim president, Delcy Rodriguez, says the death toll in the twin earthquake tragedy stands at 2,595, 50,000 people unaccounted for. 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
9: Extreme heat expected to continue to pummel millions of Americans through the weekend, as many people are planning outdoor activities to mark the 4th of July holiday.
2: We have excessive heat warnings that are in effect not just today but through tomorrow, meaning that at times it could feel like 115 degrees. Amtrak issuing speed restrictions because of the heat when temperatures pass 95 degrees to prevent the tracks from warping. So expect those restrictions to add at least 15 to 30 minutes to your trip, according to Amtrak. And D.C. isn't alone. Nearly 200 million Americans battling temperatures north of 90 degrees through the holiday weekend. It's shaping up to be the hottest 4th of July in the Northeast and, of course, across the Mid-Atlantic states in more than a decade.
9: Fox Weather's Michael Estime. Former Olympic canoe racer David Hearn indicted on felony vandalism charges for allegedly ripping the liner forcibly from the Lincoln Memorial reflecting pool. He says he's innocent. Government watchdog agency is issuing a report detailing communications failures leading up to the attempted assassination of President Trump 2 years ago.
15: The Department of Homeland Security's Inspector General says there were 102 law enforcement radio transmissions about a suspicious person at the Trump campaign rally in Butler, Pennsylvania. But the Secret Service didn't hear them because it failed to establish joint communications with local police. As a result, President Trump's protective detail was unaware of the threat. Thomas Crooks was shot and killed by a police sniper after firing several shots from a nearby rooftop. One of them wounded then-candidate Trump, another killed a spectator. The agency also reports before the event, Crooks had flown a drone at the site undetected because the Secret Service anti-drone system, manned by a single under-trained operator, wasn't working. Jack Callahan, Fox News.
9: I'm Sue Guzman. This is Fox News.
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1: And, of course, researcher and author Jason Martell with us. We'll take calls as we talk about the ancient astronauts, and you're aboard on Coast to Coast AM. 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

0: And welcome back, Jason Martell with us. Jason, what do you think of the Hall of Records and what might be there?
1: Well, are we talking about the Hall of Records underneath the paw of the Sphinx?
0: There's the Sphinx, there's Bimini, they're all over the place. But I mean, let's use the Sphinx.
1: There's, you know, a recent episode for the new season of Ancient Aliens where, like, looking at the evidence of some type of Hall of Records is referenced. And Edgar Cayce mentioned it, several others suggesting that there's something underneath the Sphinx. So with all the latest radar that's been taking place, the synthetic aperture radar, and seeing that there's, you know, a clear double spiral structure, these large rectangular rooms stacked, I mean, yes, it's very possible that they've found some type of Hall of Records. You know, and this would bleed into what I was saying earlier, George, in the sense that I think if they found anything, you know, of substantial ancient, you know, origins and cultures, it might have a technological presence as well. And that would probably instantly make it classified.
0: I'm still baffled, Jason, at what happened to them. Where did they all go? Did they just get in spaceships and leave the planet? What happened?
1: In my opinion, George, when I look at some of the nuances of the stories in our history, we have, you know, different gods that are always battling. Sometimes they're connected to each other, you know, through lineage, but somebody gets exiled, right? And so, you know, with Quetzalcoatl and Kukulkan, you know, you have these stories where essentially it's like a peaceful god, Quetzalcoatl, interested in being given incense and flowers and food, and then that changes, you know, and then Huitzilopochtli comes in and it's all about sacrifice and putting, you know, skulls on poles and demanding blood. That seems to be a negative energy. It's very possible that there are beings that, again, feed off our energy, feed off our biologics. And those maybe are not the best ones in an alliance. I don't know. But there does seem to be another side of that, right? The Anunnaki, you know, ancient gods referenced from around the globe that were on our side, that wanted to help us, that aligned with humanity. So for me, George, what I wonder is if these ancient gods do come back, are they going to come back to a world with a bunch of space weapons and guns pointed at them? That's not what I want.
0: I don't think anybody wants that, Jason, but it's conceivable.
1: Yeah. I mean, it seems like we've been weaponizing space for quite a while and we're paying for it. All of us, but we're not told the truth. So yeah, that's a problem. If that's the truth, which I highly believe it is we've been in space for probably 80 years. A technological presence and footprint there that is just completely off planet. So yeah, you know, that part, I would really like to have an unlock to realize that, you know, we're connected to something much larger. So if things continue to progress with SpaceX, go buy some shares, by the way, they just did their IPO. We will be on Mars in our lifetime. And that, I don't see how, you know, they could hide our origins. I've already emailed Elon so many times. Maybe he's listening to your show.
0: If you want to send
1: your robots to Mars, send them to Cydonia. Let's do some archaeological expeditions to show that we have off-world origins. That would be a game changer.
0: Let's take some calls for you, Jason. They're lining up. Let's start with Bill, truck driving in Oregon. Welcome to the show. Hi, Bill.
2: Hey, George. Hey, Jason. No, great show. And I have just, you know, I have a couple, just a couple of questions.

0: Dryden Voss, the villain, on his yacht, you see a lot of Earth-type ancient artifacts. You see, like, the ones I've noticed are, you see, like, a bimbinet atop of a pyramid. A bimbinet, and it has, but the only thing is, it seems to have some sort of technology on the sides. Okay, but it's a gold pyramid, like the top of a pyramid. You see, Kira, they call her Kira, but her character's name is Kira, which would be wife of Ra. Okay, she wears a mezuzah. And then sometimes, in some scenes, she's wearing an ancient Celtic torch. You also see, I've also seen, oh, well, no one can miss the crystal skull. It's in the background. I mean, you're like, come on, man, a crystal skull. And then there's other, those are the ones I've noticed. It seems like there's some I'm forgetting right now, but, you know, there's even some sort of outlet, some sort of device that looks like a planets in orbit. You know, I can't help but wonder if that's not some sort of representation of an observation of, you know, of Planet X.
1: Well, I love it, Bill. Oh, go ahead.
0: Go ahead if you want. And then, well, and my other more serious question is, real quick, and then I'll just get off and listen to you. My other more serious question is, I am almost convinced that at least one of these so-called races that visit from, you know, beyond the planet are clones. They're a clonal life form. And I tell you right now, we blow off too many people that you have these people call in and say they saw a giant UFO moving slowly without sound across the sky, right? And we blow that off. We're like, well, you know, maybe they were on a hallucinogen or something. But I believe that these clonal aliens have the ability to at least telepathically, divert our attention. I think they can do that with ease. I think they telepathically do it. And, you know, whatever they're really up to goes on right under our nose. But anyways, I'll listen off the air to your response.
2: Your thoughts, Chase?
1: Yeah, well, he's obviously the caller is well-informed.
2: Deeply.
1: The first comment there is, you know, obviously Star Trek, Star Wars are strongly influenced. You know, even Indiana Jones. I mean, like all of these things that are you know, classic movies, Stargate. But the Star Wars references, I love it. I'll go check the Solo background there for his office. That was awesome in the detail. I would couple that by saying, you know, the Star Trek, I believe it was the second one, they're on planet Nibiru, right? The opening scene is they're on a red planet and they have to take their ship up out of the water. And what are they doing? They're influencing that culture by showing them a spaceship, breaking the prime directive. But you know what? Hey man, stuff happens. So I hear you with the references of the ancient astronaut theory, both laced through Star Trek and Star Wars. Now, you also mentioned, you know, the Greys. I agree with you. That's probably a genetic experiment. If the Anunnaki, as an example, created us in their image and after their likeness, they could have also created other clone species like the Greys that might be monitoring their experiment, looking at us genetically, reproductively, and conveying that back. And you know, we have lots of reports of these silent craft, TR-3B, others, and these abduction scenarios usually always involve a gray, perhaps a praying mantis type looking being, and then some type of either Anunnaki or Nordic are the three main common like players there. So yeah, there's definitely something all spun together with that information.
2: And what amazes me, Jason, is you just jumpstart their technology a million years ahead of us, just a million years of a universal time, which is nothing. Can you imagine how far advanced that would be?
1: You know, we've got such gaps in our history, George. There are 10, 25 million year gaps where, let's say, the dinosaurs went extinct. No, maybe they didn't. Maybe they evolved and left or became something else. Dolphins, other species. You know, we really don't know, but there are huge gaps of time in our own planetary history.
2: Next up, Mayat in the city of New York. Hey, Mayat, welcome.
3: Yes, good morning. Such a fabulous program. Jason, I always enjoy you on one of my favorite channels, a history channel, and even better when I can speak directly to you. I have some comment, and some correction.

0: question. First of all, and Craig Campasso did get it right when he titled his book The Species Almanac of the ETs. I don't know the exact, but we're really talking about species. We're not talking about races, although we've fallen into that. And if you're unsure, see Theodore Allen, two volumes, The Invention of the White Race. I think it's Ignatius, When the Irish Became White, and similar books to how the Italians would treat it. But I want to have basically a three-part question, and George usually makes a note, if you would too, Jason, and I'll listen over the air. First of all, a lot of controversy around the time of the building of the Great Pyramids and the alignment of the heavens, and some of the traditional Egyptologists had some dispute with that, so talk about that. Also, about Chris Dunn and his idea of it being a power plant. And lastly, I want to mention that Heru of the Horizon is Heru in Akhet, which is not, the Greeks gave it the name of the Sphinx, which is not what Heru of the Horizon, and he's actually referring to one of the first baby Jesuses, Yeshua, and referring to the sun that even preceded the Jesus story. So if you have my questions, I'll leave it there. But lastly, Thutmose was an Egyptian, one of the pharaohs, a common Egyptian Kemetic African name. So the idea of the Middle East is a current designation that means nothing. It has to do more with a political sense, because Mideast are where in terms of geography. So if you have my questions and concerns and insights, I'll listen over the air. Thank you for bringing Jason to the fore. Thank you.
1: A couple of them, Jason. One, of course, the pyramids. Built where?
2: Right. Well, I got all three of those. So she was asking about the timeline of the pyramids, and yes, there's evidence with astronomy to show that we can use star charting software to tell you where the stars will be and their exact positions above you. And it turns out that if you roll back to 10,500 BC, again using modeling software, you see that the Orion constellation is directly mirroring the three Giza pyramids at 10,500 BC. And the Sphinx is directly looking east into the constellation of Leo. Someone created a terrestrial alignment of building these huge monuments to align to a specific marker in time. So that's part one, which is like, wow, you know, they obviously did that for a reason. If the Egyptian culture is 2500 BC, yet the pyramids are aligned to a time marker of 10,500 BC, maybe they're trying to tell us something. Part two, Giza power plant with Chris Dunn. I know Chris Dunn very well.
1: Good guy.
2: We went on tour together our first time in 2003 in Amsterdam, and he showed up walking around, limping around with a broken leg. That guy is a trooper. So much respect to Chris Dunn. And yes, his theories and evidence support the idea of a technological layer, a resonance, a buildup of either static energy, electricity, or some type of energy that was pulsed, used, and harnessed by the pyramid. All of his research supports everything that I promote too about, you know, we're talking about macro technology. The pyramid was probably some type of device, maybe powered by the Ark of the Covenant. There's micro technology too, like the Dendera light bulb, the Baghdad battery. The last comment the caller made too, I think was interesting, is I would just mention that there's a movie, right? That if you haven't seen this and you're listening and you're Christian, because I struggled with this as a Christian watching it because I was like, wow, there's something here and I'm just not going to deny it. Zeitgeist, the movie called Zeitgeist. If you watch that, you realize that there's a deeper story to the origins of Jesus and many of these other biblical tales of the three kings, a virgin birth. I don't know what the unlock there is, but we have to be open-minded to understand all perspectives. And that movie, yeah, it's pretty revealing.
1: Let's go to first-time caller Julie in Idaho. Julie, thanks. Go ahead.
3: Hi.
1: Hi there.
3: Sure, it's nice to talk to you, gentlemen. When I tuned in, Jason was talking about Planet X, and that reminded me of an experience I had. It's quite a few years ago, but I've never forgotten. It wasn't dark outside yet. It was evening. The sun had gone down, but the sky wasn't dark. So I'm looking in the west in the direction that the sun had set, and I'm seeing somebody out there eclipsed. It was far too small to be our moon. It was far too big to be any of our planets, and I'm watching an eclipse. And what was the light source for this eclipse, since it would have been between where I was and where the sun was? I've never forgotten. I just can't make any sense of it. Do you have any idea?
2: I mean, I don't know, but I would answer it this way. Obviously, I've been following the topic of Nibiru Planet X for decades, and the idea that there's something there that's being obfuscated and we don't see it, people showing two suns in their imagery. I've never been able to find substantial evidence to suggest that there is a planet in our inner part of the solar system that's being hidden from us. But we've got enough things to say that over the planet, people have seen floating pyramids in the sky, floating cities in the sky. It wouldn't surprise me that some of these things, like a planet, we might be either seeing, I can only guess a few things. Either one, it's that, and we're just not being told the truth. Or two, there could be technologies in play where we're seeing things that could be broadcasted into the air. We're seeing things that could be represented as physical objects through technology. So I don't know the answer other than to say that I've looked into the Planet X topic for a good 20 years, and I have not seen any substantial evidence of it coming into the inner part of the solar system, simply because we have such a large array of amateur astronomers around the world, and that anytime something is near us, they're the ones that see it first and promote it to the larger telescopes. They're always watching. So if something's near us, you know, we would know about it.
1: Of course, this 3,600-year elliptical orbit is a long, long way. Jason, we'll come back in a moment with you and take final calls right here on Coast to Coast AM.
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4: 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It's amazing. 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
1: Makes a great Christmas gift. And we're going to be talking about Christmas in a few months. Wow. But take advantage of it. 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Click the button at the top that says Insider. Fill out the information and you're in. The other way is to go to your app store. 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Put it on your phone. And through the app, you can sign up as well. And if you're in Canada, you're eligible to be an insider now, too. So take advantage of that. There's something for you men and women to build up your testosterone.
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0: And welcome back, Jason Martell with us. Jason, our friend Giorgio Tsoukalos took Eric's death pretty tough, didn't he?
1: Well, just like, you know, Zachariah was my mentor.
0: Yeah.
1: Eric von Daniken was...
0: was his.
1: Was Giorgio's, but much more than that. They were very, very close friends. And so, yes, it was, it was a very emotional time for Giorgio. You know, we were on tour, and he would, you know, we'd be in front of an audience of 1,000+ people, and he would say, you know, can you please send some healing vibes to Eric? And I'm telling you, some of that stuff helped, but you know, it was his time. So yeah,
0: he was one of a kind too, wasn't he?
1: He was, and as I mentioned on ancientastronauts.com, there's a behind the scenes section where I've got about 20 years of photos. You're littered through several different photos from me being on your show, you know, the TV show, out in the desert, right? But you also gave a Lifetime Achievement Award to Eric von Daniken.
0: Yep.
1: And that's, you know, that's a classic photo forever of being able to remember those times.
0: Let's go east of the Rockies. James in Florida. James, take it away.
2: How are you, George?
0: Good.
2: I love your show, Ancient Aliens. You're always on there. I love you. I've been following you since the long time. All right. I have one question or two questions. One, the Anunnaki, what was their whole purpose of coming to Earth?
0: All right, let's go. We'll go one at a time on that. We'll come back to you in a minute, James. Go for that one, Jason.
1: Sure. The Anunnaki's purpose, as they explained it, was they came here to mine gold to fix their planet's dwindling atmosphere. Upon finding large veins of gold in southern Africa, the toil to get it out, they decided to create a slave race, a genetically engineered race using the hominid that was here and putting their genetic marker on it and creating us to do the mining of the gold for them.
0: Yeah, they didn't want to do it themselves, so they created us.
1: Question number one.
0: Were they our gods, Jason?
1: I mean, in the sense that they created us in their image and after their likeness, we inherited their emotional states of anger and love. You know, even the Bible talks about right after the flood, the gods came down, and what happens? They smell man cooking meat. That smell brings them to them, and they realize that there is a connection between the gods and humanity, and that the gods need us.
0: What's your second question, James?
2: My second question is, okay, the Anunnaki, there were two brothers, okay? They had differences, right? And I think that to this day, we're in a situation where we have a fault, like Noah with the big flood and stuff. I think that when the other brother realized his brother wasn't, you know, kaput, and he ended up flooding the earth, do you think that's possible?
1: Yes, from the Sumerian perspective, you know, and through the lens of Zachariah Sitchin's research, we can see it playing out that the Anunnaki are basically in their spaceship over the earth watching the flood demolish the earth, and they feel anxiety. They feel compassion. Oh my God, did we make the right decision? Maybe not. And so that's when they come down and survey and realize, smelling the meat being cooked, that they do need man and that there is value in a relationship with us beyond just being slaves to them.
0: What made them leave, Jason?
1: I have no idea, George. Honestly, I have no idea why they left. The only answer I can give you is the one I related to earlier, is that there's good and bad. And it might be that the race or the species, to the caller earlier, to the species that are in charge of this planet, they are not the ones that the ancient people had, you know, a connection with. Those ancient gods aren't here. And maybe it's because they were exiled by, you know, the species that's in charge now. And maybe again, in the future or in our lifetime, we'll see these wars in the heavens.
0: Let's go to Nevada City, California. Eric's with us. Hello, Eric. Go ahead.
3: How are you doing, George?
0: Good.
3: I'm going to kind of need your help with this statement. You had a guy on a while back that was talking about the Nemesis.
0: Yes.
3: And about 6, maybe 10 years ago, We were coming home. It was a summer night. It was about 45 minutes to an hour before dark, and the sun was definitely heading down in the west. And we were coming up the river grade, and the elderly lady who lives on my property, I think she was about 76 at the time, asked me a question. Eric, why is there two suns? And I thought, that's kind of weird. And, you know, the river grade's crooked, so all I could do was look over my shoulder maybe a half a dozen times as I had a chance, you know, going up the grade and keep driving. And sure enough, there was a second sun of a sort. It was brown, was about half the size of the sun, and it was off to the southwest. Just like that guy who talks about the Nemesis planet had talked about 2 years before. And that came right back to my memory. I thought, oh, man, I really wish I had a way of taking a picture of this thing, but I don't even have a cell phone. So, but isn't Nibiru supposed to be circling the Nemesis star?
1: I can give you some clarity there. The research you're talking about is, you know, a gentleman that put forth the idea of a Nemesis star. And I'm familiar with his research. It's Dr. Richard Mueller, and he's out of Berkeley. And basically what he suggested is that there's another, which we can confirm, there's another asteroid belt billions of miles beyond Pluto called the Oort cloud, and that this Nemesis planet periodically over millions of years has such an elongated orbit that it passes through this Oort cloud and dislodges debris and brings it towards the inner part of the solar system. So the dinosaur extinction, some of the planetary debris that we see on the moon, Mars, our planet, it could have been dislodged debris by this Nemesis planet going through the Oort cloud. Now, obviously, that ties in very close. This is modern research, Oort cloud, planet Nemesis, in the same idea of a planet X, a long elliptical planet on a 3,600-year orbit that extends well beyond the inner part of the solar system out into space. And why would it loop back? Why would it be on an elongated orbit? Because it's probably traveling around our second sun. And Nemesis was another idea in theory to say that we most likely have a second sun, but it's a failed star, right? It's no longer a dark star. So Nemesis was more the idea of this star or a planet, but most likely it could be the idea of us having a second sun. And that orbital path could also have a reason to explain why there's a planet X, right? It's looping around two suns, not just one.
0: And that guest, Eric, was Marshall Masters at the time, by the way. Do you know him, Jason? Very good.
1: Do I know Nancy, leader of Zeta Talk? Do I know Marshall Masters? Do I know Mark Hazelwood? Am I ringing some bells from the past?
0: Yes, you are.
1: Okay.
0: Terry, yeah,
1: all,
0: Dallas,
1: been, all been there and done that. You and again, it. No planet X in the inner solar system as of yet.
0: Terry, go ahead. Terry in Dallas.
4: Oh, hello. Can you hear me?
0: Yep.
1: Yes, hello.
4: Oh, okay. Thank you, George. And Jason, it's an honor to get to talk to you. I have a couple of comments to make really quick and a question for you. You mentioned something about, you know, if there was ancient UFOs, where are they? Bob Lazar made a comment that when he was working at S4, that there were some of those spacecraft that was in there that he was told was dug up on an archaeology dig. And if that's so, that means they had to be thousands of years old. And, you know, I think that's very important, if that's true, that they should be sharing a lot more of this with the public. Real quick on the pyramids, the three pyramids at Giza, the ones that's perfect made, the tallest one has part of the cap on it, or part of the outside covering. And could that actually be the backup where there was a major flood, whether it's Noah's flood or a different flood, that was the water level? Because, and that's what eroded the rest of it. There was also a researcher that said that he found documentation that when they first explored the pyramids, that there was salt all over the walls. He thought they had used salt water to help preserve it, but he said that didn't make any sense. Could that also back up that was salt water from the ocean, and after 20,000 years, it all dried up?
0: It's conceivable, nice. Jason.
1: Yeah, no, great stuff. First point there with Lazar and S4. You know, that's why we have these hangars embedded into a mountainside that you can't see, and they fold open and the discs come out. Again, not alien technology, not interested in the biologics, more likely military application, nuclear deployment system, right? So they're viewing it through that lens. That's why it's being, you know, so classified. I think it's because of, you know, the military technological angle. The second thing you mentioned with the pyramids, yes, fascinating. The top of the pyramids were most likely covered in mica at some point. They were perfectly sealed all the way down, you know, so somehow like an encapsulated, if you want to think about a Hall of Records, the pyramids themselves could have been super resistant to things like a global flood. Now, we know that the Sphinx, the inner walls of the Sphinx, shows massive erosion. And this was probably done, again, 11,000 years ago. But Dr. Robert Schock and others have shown that there's been massive inundation of water on the inner walls of the Sphinx. And that happened, again, last time there was rain like that, 11,000 years ago. So it doesn't surprise me that they would find evidence of salt water. It could very well be that there was a global flood and the pyramids were essentially a hall of records protecting the wealth of the planet.
0: Next up, Cornelius is with us in Louisiana. Welcome. Hello there, Mr. White.
5: Hey there, George and Jason. Boy, it's been a great show. I love Bill and Mayette and all the rest of the callers. Jason, I saw you and George on Ancient Aliens, and I really enjoyed y'all on there.
1: Thank you.
5: I was telling Donna, the call screener, I come from a biblical background, and you said you're a Christian, and I believe God made us from Adam and Eve, that the Anunnaki and all these other things, they didn't make us, but God made us. And I was, my question for you, I look at the Bible. I saw Jacob seeing angels going up and down the ladder. I see the cloud by day and the fire by night when the Israelites were escaping the Egyptians. Ezekiel saw a wheel within a wheel. So, and they've got carved paintings and all like that throughout ancient history where they saw something up there in the sky. So my question for you, and maybe even George, if these gods or aliens or angels came down, would you worship them, or would you? I would question them myself and say, are you, you know, for Jesus or against Jesus? Because Jesus is supposed to be the way, the life, and the truth. And if they say, oh, no, we're the gods that made you. And so that's my question for you. Thank you, George, and God bless America.
1: Sure.
0: Thanks, Cornelius. Go ahead,
1: thank
0: James.
1: You, sir. Well, right. I understand. You know, there's a very passionate topic here between science and religion. And again, the stories that we have in the King James Version in English, there's versions of this in Hebrew, in the Old Testament. There's versions of these same stories in Akkadian and other Semitic languages, all the way back to Sumerian and cuneiform script. So for me, trying to be like non-passionate from the religious lens, I see a track record of information that's spread across many cultures pretty much saying the same thing, that the gods came down from the sky, not necessarily from heaven, but they came down from the skies. So when we get into the nuances of who was Jesus, where does he come? This is the only answer I can give, and it's a hypothetical one. Again, I want to uphold the biblical veracity. I have no intention of questioning it, but I also want to be open-minded. So here's the thing I would throw out there. Let's say Jesus hypothetically was an Anunnaki. He came here when he was 21. He is here, he is killed, and he says, you know, I will resurrect and I will come back. Now, let's say 3,600 years passed here on earth, and all of a sudden we see Jesus again, and he's only aged 1 year. This is possible because if you go on planet Nibiru and orbit the earth, it's 3,600 of our years. So the idea of heaven or having an extended lifespan is possible through the lens of science. I just don't think we have all the facts.
0: Jason, always a pleasure running into you and great having you on the program. 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
6: The heat continues to build. I'm Ted Lindner, Fox News. That heat dome from Memphis to Milwaukee to Maine. Millions of Americans dealing with the extreme heat and is expected to continue into Friday into the holiday weekend. Fox's Michael Estime in D.C. with more.
7: We have excessive heat warnings that are in effect not just today but through tomorrow, meaning that at times it could feel like 115 degrees. Amtrak issuing speed restrictions because of the heat when temperatures pass 95 degrees to prevent the tracks from warping. So expect those restrictions to add at least 15 to 30 minutes to your trip, according to Amtrak. And D.C. isn't alone. Nearly 200 million Americans battling temperatures north of 90 degrees through the holiday weekend. It's shaping up to be the hottest 4th of July in the Northeast and, of course, across the Mid-Atlantic states in more than a decade.
6: Temperatures in New York, Philly, and D.C. hitting triple digits on Thursday. Could happen again on Friday. Mediated talks and hostilities in the Middle East wrapping up in Qatar. Fox's Jeff Paul with more.
8: The latest round of indirect talks between the U.S. and Iran wrapped up in Doha, Qatar. The latest, at least for now. Officials there saying that positive progress has been made, and they're already talking about when they will host the next round of discussions. That will likely happen, according to Qatari mediators, after the funeral for Iran's former Supreme Leader Ayatollah Ali Khamenei. Those ceremonies are set to start this weekend, with the burial taking place on July 9th. Now, the latest technical talks reportedly centered around the full reopening of the Strait of Hormuz, as well as the unfreezing of Iranian assets. Iran's foreign minister says Tehran and Washington will work to establish a communication channel.
6: And a suspected protester with a Tibetan flag is dead after he lit himself on fire Thursday night outside the UN in New York City. The suspect, identified as Lobga Rangsin, was dressed in full monastic garb when he planted a Tibetan flag on the sidewalk. 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
6: Crews battling a massive wildfire in Colorado that continues to grow with extreme fire conditions. Fox's Kristen Goodwin.
10: The Aspen Acres fire in Colorado's Pueblo and Custer counties burning through nearly 50,000 acres since igniting Monday. The Pueblo County Sheriff's Office says it's 0% contained and has destroyed more than 150 structures.
11: We probably saw at least a dozen homes, and they're leveled. They are leveled. There's nothing left.
10: Tara Stosic, whose home burned, speaking with Denver's Fox 31 News. Wildfires have ripped through more than 250,000 acres across Colorado and Utah after weeks of strong winds and dry conditions, prompting fire weather watches and warnings in those states, as well as parts of Wyoming, Arizona, and New Mexico. Kristen Goodwin, Fox News.
6: Extreme heat gripping several states in the central and eastern U.S., not keeping millions of Americans from hitting the road and skies this 4th of July.
12: A record-setting 72 million Americans are expected to vacation this holiday weekend. Trending destinations this year include Seattle and Anchorage. Cruises out of Alaska are surging in popularity. The Sunshine State remaining a major draw, with Orlando, Fort Lauderdale, and Miami coming in the top 10. Despite the massive numbers, travel is only up 0.5% from last year. AAA says rising costs may be a factor. Domestic round-trip airfare is now averaging $830.
6: Fox's Dana Marie McNichol. AAA saying the nationwide average for a gallon of gas is going for $3.84. Venezuela's interim president, Delcy Rodriguez, saying the death toll in the twin earthquake tragedy from last week now stands at 2,595. Nearly 50,000 people remain unaccounted for. World Cup action on Thursday saw Spain defeat Austria 3-0, Portugal over Croatia 2-1, and Switzerland over Algeria 2-0. I'm Ted Lindner. This is Fox News.
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1: A great rendition by the late Whitney Houston. Fantastic. And 250 years on Saturday, still the greatest country in the world. No matter what, it's the best. I'm glad I'm here, and I'm glad I served in the Navy for 9 years. And we'll talk a little bit more about that during open lines tomorrow night on Coast to Coast. In a moment, Kimberly Meredith joins us, the psychic medium, the medical intuitive. Her book is called Awakening to the Fifth Dimension, Discovering the Soul's Path to Healing. Later in the program, she'll even do some readings for you, psychically or mediumship. All that coming up in a moment on Coast to Coast AM.
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0: And welcome back. George Norrie with you. Kimberly Meredith back with us, medical intuitive and medium, following two near-death experiences, which we'll talk with her about in a moment. Kimberly was blessed with gifts from the Holy Spirit. She channels messages through her eyes blinking codes as a tool of communication from God. Kimberly loves communicating with those on the other side to bring messages to all who need comfort and insight. Kimberly, welcome back.
1: Hi. Thank you for having me. Happy UFO Day. And I'm so grateful to be with you, George. Thank you.
0: Looking forward to this. I remember the first time I met you and you were doing your eye blinking situation. And I didn't know what you did with the blinking. And I'm saying to Tom, is there something wrong with her? What's she doing? She's blinking like crazy. And he said, George, she does that. That's part of her tool of communication. Tell us a little bit about that, Kimberly.
1: Yeah, so that is the way that I communicate with the afterlife and with God and the angels. And I've been doing it since I was a baby. And it's how I scan and remote view even. And I pushed it away as a kid because I had a parental figure that didn't like it. And then lo and behold, after my second near-death experience, they started activating again and communicating even bigger than ever. And I became a full-blown trans channel. And now not only do I blink and scan, I also hear messages that communicate through whisper through the left ear.
0: You are called a celebrity medical intuitive. How did that start for you?
1: I have no idea how the celebrity came in there, but I think because I started getting noticed by a lot of scientific research institutes. I started doing the scanning and finding root cause where MRIs or CAT scans and different types of medical devices were not picking up tumors and cancers where my scanning abilities were. And then I also am a healer. I have scalar energy that they found out was emitting through my hands. And I did that as a kid also. I would do lots of healing when I was small. And now I do emit energy frequency through my hands. And I rapidly dissolve energy off of people.
0: We'll talk about your healing abilities in a moment. But Where do you think you got that gift?
1: You know, I think that inherently, I got the gift from my shaman great-grandmother. She was a psychic medium and healer in Italy on my mother's side. And also, I think that probably got some of this, you know, from just my genetic abilities from God, and then actually got upgraded by something we're going to talk about a little bit later.
0: You've had two after-death experiences. When and where and what happened?
1: I had it, right out on the street. I was hit by a car on foot.
0: Oh, wow.
1: Yeah. And it was, really, really, really horrific. And I was rushed to the hospital, and I flatlined, and I was on the other side for 4.5 minutes, and I encountered the omnipresent. I call the omnipresent the Holy Spirit, and I felt a huge amount of light just go like right through my eyes, and like a ball, it felt like a thump go through my chest, and I did see my great-grandmother come to me then. And I did see, I know people say they see Jesus, but I did see a figure like Jesus come at me, and a lot of orbs around my body. And it just happened so rapidly and so fast. I was above myself looking down, and I saw and heard a lot of nurses. And then I came back into my body. And when I came back into my body, I did not speak for several weeks. I just was sort of like laying

0: what I'm trying to communicate is that I knew inside of myself, even though I couldn't talk, that something had happened to me. I didn't know I had had a near-death experience, but I knew that I was never going to be the same and that I had experienced God. I experienced the Holy Spirit. I knew I had experienced something that I could not explain because it wasn't me anymore. And at the time, I knew I couldn't feel my legs. I couldn't, walk. And I was definitely going through this big transition that was happening, which was a whole new world for me. Yeah. So I wasn't released from the hospital for 3 months.
1: Did the medical professionals think they were going to lose you?
0: Oh, yes, definitely. Yeah. And I did lose an organ. And I did lose my life. I lost my life that I had before, and I had to start recuperating there. I was there for many months, in rehab. And then by the time I came home, I was trying to still recuperate and figure it all out. And then about a year later, my eyes, one day I was sitting on the couch and all of a sudden they started blinking. And I said to myself, this is strange. This is the way they blinked when I was a child. And then I was still in the collar. I had the collar on and I was still drinking out of a straw and I wasn't eating. And then all of a sudden, I was hearing whispers in my ear and they were of the angels and the spirits. And I heard them say, throw your medicine in the toilet. And this was the medication that I was supposed to take to stay alive.
1: Oh my God. I would have kept the medicine and done both. What did you do?
0: Well, I wasn't getting pain free from the medicine, and I was still not getting 100% better. I was still in the wheelchair, and I was suffering. I was greatly suffering a lot of pain from this horrible near-death experiences, and I was not looking good. But I was all of a sudden communicating with the afterlife, and so I kept hearing this whisper over and over again. And at the time I was living with my partner, fiance, and of course he didn't understand any of this, but I kept hearing this whisper and angels coming to me and they were whispering. Now I know they were the angels and they kept saying, throw your medicine away, throw your medicine away. And one day I got up and I threw it in the toilet and I flushed it away.
1: No names mentioned, but do I know the fiance?
0: No, you don't know him. He's been gone quite a while
1: Oh,
0: now.
1: it's not who I thought then. Okay.
0: No, he's been gone
1: All
0: quite a
1: right. So
0: while.
1: this was your after-death experience, number one. What about number two?
0: Number two was finally when I started to get a bit stronger, I started doing healing on myself and I learned to do Reiki, but I wasn't that strong. I was still about 100, maybe 105 pounds. And still, getting better, but not completely better. I decided to take my dog out for a walk. And I probably shouldn't have done that on my own because I wasn't 100% better. And my dog was an 80, kind of 83 pound American
1: All
0: bulldog.
1: right, and how long was this after the first episode?
0: About a
1: A
0: year.
1: year, okay.
0: Yeah, and I wasn't that strong. And he thought this, lawnmower guy, he was like a really nice man out in front that was cleaning up the leaves, and he had a blower, was going to hurt me, and he lunged at us, and he lunged at him, and when he went to lunge at him, he accidentally flipped me into the street,
1: Oh, geez.
0: and when he flipped me into the street. I fell on the back of my head. And when I fell on the back of my head into the middle of the street, I cracked my head open right where I had
1: Oh, my gosh.
0: hit my head in the original hit.
1: And this is only a year after the first experience.
0: About a year. Yeah, about a year and
1: Oh, my
0: some things.
1: God.

0: And that hit was what did it. And that was really, really, really, really bad.
1: Did that one knock you out?
0: It not only knocked me out, but my dog came after me and laid across my body. I don't remember everything, but I do remember him licking my face, but the cars were coming. The neighbor came running out and my head was hemorrhaging and I had a subdermal hematoma. And I remember, yeah, so that was really bad and I lost my dog. So
1: What do you mean you lost your dog? What happened to him?
0: he passed away.
1: Like right away?
0: Yes.
1: Almost like in shock?
0: Yeah, from the accident, after the accident.
1: He missed you that much?
0: Yeah. And also,
1: Wow.
0: after that accident, I was blown up wide open from the accident. My abilities blew open completely.
1: These abilities that were created after the near-death experiences, who do you think brought them to you?
0: I feel like with any psychic or medium that's fully open, I feel, or people that are open to their experience, some people are born with abilities and they can push them down. I feel like I was born with the abilities and I kind of always pushed them down because I had a parental figure that was afraid of them. And then it was just meant to happen. So after the second NDE and the loss of my dog and then losing my partner and then having to awaken to the gift, I was just ready to surrender to who I really what am. And once I surrendered to who I really was and always have been, then they all decided, the guides and the group, the raw group I work with, and every guide that I work with decided to just, have me open up fully like a telephone pole.
1: Were you ready to give up, or were you fighting to stay alive?
0: I was fighting. Well, that's interesting you say that because at one point I wanted to leave because I was depressed and sad. And then there was the other part of me where I remembered my dog who I had rescued about not very long before I had the accident, which I was supposed to go get a small little dog. But when I went down to rescue him, I got a big dog and he was a fighter dog. And I remembered how fearless he was. So there was a part of me inside that wanted to stay alive. And so I am sure glad that I did. Because now I'm very useful. I'm useful to the spirits. I'm useful to God and helping people. And I feel that it was good that I did not give up. But there was, you're right. There was a part of me that did not want to stay here.
1: Do you think your two after-death experiences, Kimberly, are what contributed to your mediumship and your medical intuitiveness?
0: Yes, I do feel that right now. Absolutely. The two near-death experiences opened up my 100% the abilities that I have now, but I was born with the abilities, but I don't think that they would have opened up the way they have opened up right now if I hadn't had the near-death experiences.
1: And only 10 years ago, you had a contactee experience, didn't you?
0: Yes, I did.
1: Which you stayed quiet about, because I've known you well over that.
0: Yes, I have.
1: What the was your reasoning for coming forward with that now?
0: I didn't want to come forward for a few reasons. I'd mentioned my story to a couple spiritual people in the community, and they had said, maybe it's not a good idea because, you're a prominent healer and a spiritual speaker, and different reasons. And then I thought, being a contactee is kind of, it can be scary and it can be uncomfortable. And to talk about it has a very interesting feeling to it. But in my situation, there were five other people with me and they were all attending an event. We were all together when it happened, and every one of them has not wanted to talk about it either. And I always wanted to stay respectful to them also. But now since things are coming out more and more, you know, it's coming out to be a more comfortable situation to talk about it, I feel like it helps people to feel more comfortable, especially now that the groups that I teach in, because I teach telepathy skills because I am telepathic. I teach remote viewing and I teach mediumship development. And in my contactee experience, I felt like it's just now the time to talk about it because it's real. It's real and it's truthful and it needs to come out.
1: Was it a one-time contactee experience or is it still continuing?
0: It happened one time. It happened one time. And if you want me to tell you about it, I can tell you about it.
1: Well, but I'll have you do that after the break. But they did not hurt you or anything, did they?
0: I had physical contact, yes. I had physical contact.
1: All right, we'll take that. We'll come back and talk about that in a moment. Kimberly Meredith with us, our medical intuitive and medium. We'll be back with more in a moment on Coast to Coast AM.
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6: 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This is quite a story.
7: Yes, it is. And Robert, my adventure started about 7 years ago. I was a mess. 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
7: Great.
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0: And welcome back, George Norrie, along with Kimberly Meredith. Kimberly, let's talk about this 10-year-old contactee experience. Where were you when it first started?
1: I was at a spiritual event we were doing on Sundays, being held by a very nice lady. And there were five people there. One was a good friend of mine that I've known for years. She's a respiratory therapist because I think you know that I used to work in healthcare before I've had my awakening. And her husband were there. And we were gathered and getting flowers and food together. We were having a event where I do my readings and my healings, and so we were all getting together. Mm-hmm. And this, I can't disclose a person's name. I hope that's okay.
0: That's fine.
1: Okay, thank you. This man, spiritual man in the community, he was coming to it, and he brought this humanoid to it, and they came, and when they came in, they were sitting on the couch. The humanoid was dressed in camouflage clothing, and
0: looked human.
1: The humanoid.
0: Did the humanoid look human?
1: He is 7 feet two.
0: That's pretty tall.
1: The other man that was with him is 6'2". And I didn't think anything of it. Okay, I was ignorant to any of this stuff going on, so I just don't know. And we were all like getting cookies together and flowers and things, and they were on the couch, and they were talking very loudly, and the humanoid was just, you know, very boisterous and large and talking loud. And he was saying stuff like, I'm in the military, and I had two to three near-death experiences, and on and on and on. And then all of a sudden, he turned around, and he said, Kimberly, I want to talk to you. And I looked over at him, and it happened very fast. And he said, here, let me show you something. And he put his hand out to me, and I said, what? And he goes, I want to ask you something, but come here. And he put his hand out for me to touch his hand. So I touched his hand. And when he went to touch my hand, an electrifying shock went through my palm and straight into my heart. And I went back, and this other friend of mine went behind me, and my girlfriend, the respiratory therapist, screamed, leave her alone. And when I looked up at him, his eyes morphed and they were pink.
0: Jeez.
1: And then it happened really, really, really fast. And then I looked up at him and I said, let me go. And he was like staring at me. And I said, I don't know why I said this, but I go, I'm with God, leave. And then he just dropped my hand.
0: Was he hurting you at the time?
1: Well, the shock in my heart felt like I was having a heart attack. So I'm just going to finish the story. It was just so crazy. Okay, so the shock was hurting. His eyes were morphing. My friend behind me saw his eyes. They were pink. And then the shock was really bad. So when I go, I'm with God, he dropped my hand. He let go of my hand. Then he looked over at the person who I thought was a friend who brought him. And then they go, let's go. So they walk out the door. I remember he had to duck down to get out of the door. So he must have been over 7 foot something, because the door is 7 foot. I don't know what. Right. But he had to duck down to get out. And they left. Then I remember my friend said I had a seizure. So I went back like that. And my heart was like, sorry if I'm like talking funny right now, but when I remember it, it makes me shake.
0: That's right.
1: But my heart was like shake. I was like a lot of pain in my heart, like really bad. Like somebody like takes, I don't know if you ever had like a zapper. but like, I don't know if somebody, if you were to explain it, like somebody zapped you. So it was like a zap. And then my friend, my respiratory therapist friend, she said, "Oh my God." I said, "What?" She goes, "He, this, whatever it is, it froze me. I couldn't get to you." So my other friend, he said, "This is something crazy. Was that an ET? What was that?" And I said, "I don't know. The eyes were a color." So then an hour later, we're all trying to figure out what's going on. I was crying. Everything was a mess. We canceled the event. An hour later, there's a knock at the door. And the man, the spiritual man, I can't say who he is, he comes back and he's comes to the door. And I said, "What are you doing here?" And he said, "I have to tell you, he's not going to come back. They're going to leave you alone." I said, "Leave me alone. What are you talking about? Who is it?"
0: Who are these people? Right, yeah.
1: Yes. I said, "Who is this? What are they doing to me? Why are they coming here to hurt me? Why did he do that to my heart? What did they do to my heart?" And he said, "They're not going to come to bother you anymore, Kimberly. It's a tall." I said, "What's a tall?" And he says, "It's a tall. And they're not going to hurt you. They got the information they wanted, and they're not going to come back anymore." And I said, "Okay." And then I said, "Where do they live?" And he says, "They're in Los Angeles at a hotel, at some
0: Jeez.
1: hotels."
0: Did you know at this point that they were humanoids, ETs?
1: No, I don't know anything about what talls meant or humanoids or ETs. The only thing is the friend, the other friend of mine in the in my apartment that grabbed me from behind, who caught me, he said, "I think this is an extraterrestrial."
0: Right, but other than the
1: Because he
0: height,
1: saw the pink eyes. He saw the pink eyes.
0: other than the pink eyes and the height, did they look human?
1: He did when he came in with the clothes and everything, but when he started talking loud, and then when he looked at me straight in the face when he zapped me, he did not look human at that point with the pink eyes. No, he did not look at that more at that time. But then he shifted back when he left, and then for me to say I am with God, and then he left. So,
0: What did they want with you?
1: well, when he came back, the other man, and he said, "They're going to leave you alone." Okay, so after that, I said, "Why?" He says, "They got your information." And then he left. Then for days, I couldn't get my heart feeling like me. It felt like my heart felt like I had a heart attack. So I felt like I couldn't get my oxygen back. It didn't
0: Oh,
1: feel like,
0: geez. Were you
1: it
0: in
1: didn't feel.
0: afibrillation?
1: Yeah, it just felt like something had happened to my heart. Like I had like some kind of, I had a shock go through my heart.
0: Oh, sure.
1: So my friend stayed with me for 3 days, and I drank fluids, and I didn't look, we didn't look, back then there wasn't anything to look. Like I didn't know what to do. So I just like sat around, I watched TV shows, I watched Jim Carrey, I tried to laugh. I just did, things like that. And
0: And I hope you listen to us, right?
1: I wasn't listening to you yet, but then an interesting thing happened. My friend kept saying, "Are you afraid if I go home? Are you afraid they're going to come?" And I kept asking my guides blinking, right? Yes, no, yes, no. And my guide said, "No, I wasn't afraid." And my guides kept telling me, "I'm not to be afraid." And it's a very interesting thing. I had chills going through my body, and I said, "Am I afraid?" And they kept saying, "No." And I kept saying, "Are they going to hurt me?" And they said, "No." And I said, "Is it because I said I am with God?" And they kept saying, "Yes." And the interesting thing is that it did feel like a heart attack, but it did feel like sort of like a bond. And 9 years later, I have to say, I don't want to sound strange with you, George, or anything. Like, I don't want you to feel, but I feel like I have a bond with this experience and this humanoid. And like, I feel like there's some sort of connection between us. And it feels like, I don't know, it was like not bad. It felt like it was sort of a, I don't, it feels interesting still. It's like a,
0: Was it like a relationship?
1: yes, it was sort of like a heart chakra connection, and that he wasn't going to come back and ever hurt or doing like another, like when you first came on and you said that, did they come back again? And he has not come back again. No.
0: Do you want them to?
1: No. But I wanted, they wanted, not before, but now, for me to talk about it. When I have asked before, should I talk about it? My right eyes would say no. When I ask now to talk about it, they say yes. I only
0: Did they ever
1: say
0: talk about how they got here?
1: how they got to where?
0: Here, the planet Earth.
1: Oh, you're making me laugh. How they got to the planet Earth, I haven't asked. No one's asked them through me. Yeah, no one's asked me.
0: This spiritual advisor who was with him, he was human though, right?
1: Absolutely. They're using him. Yes, they're using him as an advisor. You're absolutely correct.
0: So he must know how they got here.
1: Absolutely. And I asked them not to ever contact me again.
0: Well, I thought you had a good experience with them.
1: I don't want them to do another contact like that with my zapping in my heart. No. No, I don't want to do that.
0: What if that's over with and they don't have to do that anymore?
1: No, I set a clear boundary. Yeah. I said, I am with God.
0: Did that scare them?
1: When I was in that experience where he wouldn't let go of my hand and he was doing the thing with the eyes back forth pink and he was scanning me, he let me go right away when I said that.
0: The minute he heard the word God, he dropped you, basically.
1: I said it like this, I am with God. And he dropped me.
0: What made you say that?
1: I don't know. I don't know. They just said that through me.
0: Did you think at any time they were going to hurt you?
1: I didn't think hurt, but the process of what they were, what he was doing, the scanning was painful for me. It was painful in my heart.
0: Do you think they enhanced your abilities or not?
1: Yes.
0: Did you feel that afterwards?
1: Not right after. Not right after. No.
0: But you can tell a difference now.
1: I can.
0: In what ways?
1: Well, I always was telepathic before, but now I feel it's advanced and they're communicating more with the Elohim and the Ra group with me because they have it on a mission with the Ra group and they have it on a mission with the next 10 years. And they're communicating a disclosure they keep talking about to me in my left ear. Of coming about with certain numbers and codes.
0: You've been tested by scientists, haven't you?
1: Yes.
0: And you've passed with flying colors?
1: I would say I pass, but some of it bores me because they want to talk about other things besides some of the testing that they did.
0: What do you mean?
1: I mean, some of the places that I'm not saying anything like I didn't like the places I went, and I do enjoy the places that I went to, but some of the things I think I'm ready to do other types of tests, other things if I was to do. I think the medical testing went as far as it could go. I think there's other things that I could do that would be more of search and research, like telepathic skills and remote viewing tests that I have not been tested upon.
0: What did the scientists basically say about your abilities?
1: They said it was wonderful. I mean, I did all the blind testing with the medical intuitive and the healing abilities with dissolving matter and dissolving tissues and tumors and all that type of stuff. And that stuff the extraterrestrials and the humanoids love to do. And they want us to all advance and learn things like that. That's the stuff that they love. And maybe that's why they wanted to do some scanning in me.
0: And this was done at the Institute of Noetic Sciences, founded by the Apollo astronaut, the late Edgar Mitchell.
1: That's right, Edgar Mitchell.
0: He was a good guy, dear friend of ours.
1: Oh, that's nice. I didn't get to meet him in person because he crossed over already, but I felt his energy when I was over there.
0: You would have liked him. Now, we're going to take calls next hour with you, Kimberly. And if people want readings, do they ask you a question? What do you want?
1: They can just ask one question and I can go from there.
0: One question from there, folks, and she'll run with it. She's a medium, deals with the other side, and she's an intuitive. We'll be back in a moment with Kimberly Meredith and your calls on Coast to Coast AM.
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9: Millions on the move. I'm Sue Guzman, Fox News. And more than 72 million Americans are expected to hit the road this 4th of July weekend.
10: Most people will drive around 61 million, with another roughly 6 million catching a flight. In fact, Delta is warning that flights out of LaGuardia could be affected in part because of hot weather. Airfare is up substantially from a year ago because of higher jet fuel prices, up around 27% according to the latest inflation report, and gas prices are up 67 cents a gallon compared to 4th of July weekend last year.
9: Fox's Grady Trimble in Chicago. U.S. and Iran have concluded peace ceasefire talks in Doha, Qatar. Both sides reporting positive progress through Qatari and Pakistani negotiators. Fox's Jeff Paul says talks will resume after the funeral of Iran's supreme leader.
11: Qatari officials say that will likely be after the funeral for Iran's supreme leader, Ayatollah Ali Khamenei. Those ceremonies are set to start this weekend, with a burial taking place on July 9th. The latest technical talks reportedly centered around the full reopening of the Strait of Hormuz, as well as unfreezing Iranian assets. Iran's foreign minister says Tehran and Washington will work to establish a communication channel to discuss any violations of the MOU. Iran's parliament speaker and lead negotiator admitted that nuclear inspections will happen, saying they'll have access to just two sites as of now.
9: A funeral services for Iran's supreme leader set for Saturday, with a week of mourning planned. Former Olympic canoe racer David Hearn indicted on felony vandalism charges for allegedly ripping the liner forcibly from the Lincoln reflecting pool. He says he's innocent. Researchers have begun a highly anticipated study of two possible Ebola treatments as the outbreak of the disease grows in eastern Congo. More than 1,400 people have been diagnosed. 438 have died. 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
9: Extreme heat expected to continue to pummel millions of Americans through the weekend, as many people are planning outdoor activities to mark the 4th of July holiday.
7: We have excessive heat warnings that are in effect not just today, but through tomorrow, meaning that at times it could feel like 115 degrees. Amtrak issuing speed restrictions because of the heat when temperatures pass 95 degrees to prevent the tracks from warping. So expect those restrictions to add at least 15 to 30 minutes to your trip, according to Amtrak. And D.C. isn't alone. Nearly 200 million Americans battling temperatures north of 90 degrees through the holiday weekend. It's shaping up to be the hottest 4th of July in the Northeast and, of course, across the Mid-Atlantic states in more than a decade.
9: Fox Weather's Michael Estime. Travis Kelce and Taylor Swift will celebrate their wedding Friday at Madison Square Garden, and police are working to secure the venue ahead of the event. Fox's C.B. Cotton with more.
15: Swift's publicist confirmed to Fox News that the couple has donated $26 million to at least 20 charities across the country this week. At least nine of those are based in New York. Donations were made in other cities where the couple has ties, including Kansas City and Nashville. Equipment coming to the arena by the truckload. We've seen tents being put up along with no parking signs. TMZ has spotted a slew of props being brought into the arena, like a gazebo. Other boxes that have come in this week were labeled Garden Party. More than 130 NYPD officers are reportedly assigned each day to the event. Not clear whether Swift or Kelce will be on the hook for any overtime pay these officers are making. C.B. Cotton, Fox News.
9: The death toll in the twin earthquake tragedy in Venezuela now stands at 2,595. That's according to acting President Delcy Rodriguez. An estimated 50,000 people are still unaccounted for. I'm Sue Guzman. This is Fox News.
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1: We'll take calls with the medium Kimberly Meredith in just a moment on Coast to Coast. 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

0: And welcome back to Coast, George Norrie with Kimberly Meredith. Kimberly, before we take calls, let's talk a little bit about your book, Awakening to the Fifth Dimension. Tell us about it and where people can get it.
1: Thank you, George. My book is called Awakening to the Fifth Dimension, Discovering Your Soul's Path to Healing. And it's about my near-death experiences, but also about how to awaken your own consciousness and move into not only the fifth dimension, but into the higher matrix, into many dimensions and frequencies, and to learn how to have daily meditation and practices and skills. And one of them is to let go of fear, learning to forgive, and the power of miracles and healing. And I also threw in a bunch of recipes. So I also have like smoothies and all kinds of fun stuff in there. And so I really dive in deep into learning how to activate your third eye and all kinds of fun stuff in here. I think you guys might like it. And also there's a lot of documented stories of miraculous healings from doctors. And so it's an all around book to take on vacations or have by your bedside. And it's on Amazon, Barnes and Noble. It's an audio book, Kindle, paperback. And it's everywhere right now. So I really appreciate mentioning it. Thank you.
0: And you're working on another book, aren't you?
1: I am. I've been channeling a new book on the Elohim and the soul codes. And I'm very dedicated to that. And I'm not rushing it. I'm taking my time, and it's moved in a couple different ways, but it should be on its way soon. Thank you.
0: What would you say your true abilities are? Medical, intuitive, medium, or is it all the same?
1: Thank you for asking. I am a hardcore medical intuitive. I really am. I really am channeling the Casey, but I do really do enjoy connecting to the families on the other side. And I do connect to the galactic, and I do love being I'm a trance channel like Casey. I'm a trance channel.
0: He was one of the best, wasn't he?
1: Yeah, I'm dealing with him all the time. So yeah.
0: Now, when you give readings to our callers, will you be blinking away?
1: I'm blinking right now, and I'm blinking right at you right now, George. I'm blinking.
0: Why are you blinking at me?
1: Because you're talking to me. I'm blinking because you're talking to me, and they blink at who's ever responding or communicating to me. They blink at you.
0: But I notice you do this in person a lot, don't you?
1: Yes, because I'm a trans channeler. So I blink as I trance, I blink. Yes.
0: Do people ask you what's wrong with you or what are you doing?
1: No. I mean, it's just they're used to who I am now. They're used to how I communicate. So most people just think that's just who I am now.
0: I mean, I remember when I first met you at Conscious Life Expo, our friend Robert Quicksilver explained to me who you were and what you did. Then it made sense, but until I knew about it, I thought there was something wrong with you.
1: Well, I think people call me Blinky now. It's like Bewitched. Remember the TV show Bewitched where she twinkled her nose?
0: That's
1: it's
0: right.
1: Like me, I blink my
0: well,
1: eyes.
0: Elizabeth Montgomery.
1: Oh, yeah, that was her name.
0: And what was her name in the show? Do you remember?
1: I don't. Oh.
0: Samantha.
1: Oh, yeah, that's right.
0: All right, you ready for calls?
1: Yes, I am.
0: And you want them to ask you a specific question? Is that what you want?
1: I'm okay with any question they want to ask me. My guides will go in. I just don't need too much information, but they can ask me any question they want. I'm ready to go.
0: All right, let's go east of the Rockies. Sheila's with us in Northern California. Hello, Sheila. Welcome to the program.
2: Hi. Thank you guys very much for taking my call. Kimberly, I would like to know if you can tell me what I can do to help my little dog.
1: Oh, your little doggy.
0: Is it a Chihuahua, Sheila?
2: It's a Chihuahua Papillon Cross.
0: Wow, that's a little tiny thing. Go ahead,
1: okay.
0: Kimberly.
1: Your little dog, Chihuahua. I feel like you guys, I feel like you knew him before, like he's a soulmate of yours, like it may be a dog that you had before, reincarnated. I feel like you knew this doggy before.
0: Might it have been a person, Kimberly, before?
1: I think it was an animal before that you had. Do you feel like that before? I also feel like he's dehydrated.
2: He's what?
0: Dehydrated.
1: Dehydrated. I feel like something may be going on with the kidneys. Can you confirm any of that?
0: Is he sick, Sheila?
2: Yeah, he's being exposed to something. And I would have to say it has to do with his lungs as well as his kidneys.
1: Yeah, so they're communicating to me that you knew this your animal before in a past life. Another animal came in. And also they're telling me the kidneys. So the lungs is from it coming to kidneys. What kind of water is your baby drinking?
2: I give her spring water. I don't give her tap water.
1: Okay.
2: And she eats a lot of cucumbers.
1: Okay, honey. I think the spring water is not a good idea right now. The spring water is too hard for them because it's probably not a good idea at the moment. If you could move to

0: getting enough hydration and the water is wrong. I just hear, I know, I hear. And I also know that her pet is an animal that she had from a past life. They were showing me another animal came back in to be with her again. They're also showing me the sign of the seven, which is the Christ light. I don't even know how many times seven was in the Bible. They're telling me, I don't think her pet will be healed. They're telling me her pet, her animal will be healed. They're showing me will be healed.
1: That's thanks to you.
0: Thank you. I will do a healing.
1: When you do these healings,
0: Amen.
1: do you get these feelings directly?
0: I do. I'll know if somebody can be healed or will be healed. And I know when it can't be healed, but no, there's a time to live and a time to cross. But sometimes, doctors are not the higher court. God, the Holy One, is the higher court. And sometimes we can receive a healing. And this is so amazing that we can do that.
1: That's fantastic. All right, next up, let's go to Tammy in North Carolina. Tammy, welcome to the program.
2: Hi, George. Hi, Kimberly.
1: Hi.
2: Kimberly, I'm a
0: Hi.
2: huge fan. I have your book and I've been following you for a long time.
0: Thank you.
2: My question is, can you hear me okay?
1: Yeah.
2: Okay. My question is this. I nearly died last November 26th. I was sick and I just didn't get better and I was in bed for a few weeks and I passed out a couple of times going to the bathroom and back and scared my husband so bad that he called the ambulance. They took me to the ER. And it took them a couple of weeks to even figure out how to help me with different tests that made me even sicker. But I also had the gallbladder surgery in late March. And since then, I've really had a hard time. I've been struggling to get my life back. And I'm just wondering, I went from not walking because they don't tell you that you lose your ability to walk if you're not walking. So I was fine before. I did all kinds of things. And then all of a sudden, I'm this person that is like, an invalid, and I'm using a cane, but I get around my house and my front porch and stuff without my cane. But I just want to know if I'll get my life back. I try every day really hard. I have a big flower garden just so I can have my mindset go to a pretty happy place, by planting flowers and seeing them every day with the birds and butterflies and everything. So I'm trying everything I can, but I just want to get better all the way.
1: And you had the surgery, Tammy?
2: I had the surgery in late March,
1: All right,
2: but it was
1: Meredith. Kimberly, what do
0: terrible.
1: you see?
0: So I'm gonna answer a few answers real quick that I'm picking up. I'm picking up that you have like a spirit. You can just say confirmed or not. They're showing me that you have a spiritual path, like you were a spiritual person. I don't know if you were a teacher, what you were doing before with your life, but they show me that you were on some sort of spiritual path. Can you confirm that?
2: Yes, I'm very extremely empathic, and when people cross in my family, they come to me. When people are sick, I see a picture of them, and like behind my eyes, or a
0: Okay.
2: video, but usually it's a picture,
0: They're
2: and I
0: also
2: just look.
0: showing me that there's an, I'm sorry to interrupt, but they're also showing
2: Go
0: me
2: ahead.
0: really quick that you have a family member that passed away that's sitting on your shoulder, not in the living room, but he hangs out in the kitchen with you. And he also was with you when you had your surgery. This is a man. It feels very fatherly or grandfatherly. So I don't know if your dad passed away or your grandpa passed away, but he's waving to me and he's saying, I'm with you and I'm trying to help you get better.
1: What do you think of that, Tammy?
2: That's exactly right. That's my dad. He died in 2017, the same
0: Your
2: exact date
0: dad.
2: that my husband took me to the hospital,
0: Yeah,
2: November
0: so he's
2: 26th.
0: waving. He's waving at me, and he's saying to me, "Kimberly, I am on her left shoulder right now, and I'm waving at you." And he's also telling me he likes to be around the kitchen. I don't know why, but I don't know if he cooks a lot or he did cook.
1: Or
0: But
1: he ate a lot.
0: I ate a lot. And anyway, he's telling me I love you so much, and he's also saying to me, "You have like a heart of gold." And he's telling me that you like to help people also. So he's telling me you are going to get better. There are some minerals and vitamins that are lacking in you. Just so one more last thing. He's telling me something about a vitamin deficiency maybe going on. So

0: Make sure you get your blood test. I don't know the last time you got your blood test, but check for vitamin B.
1: All right.
0: Are you there still?
1: Good advice. Good advice. She's taking notes on you,
0: Okay.
1: Kimberly.
0: Okay. Thank you so much. I love you.
1: Let's go to Tulalip, Washington. Natalia's with us. Welcome to the show. Hi, Natalia.
2: Hi, George, and hi, Kimberly. Thank you so much.
0: Hi.
2: Hi. So I was calling about my son, Levi, who had a near-death experience almost 2 years ago. And I was wondering if you can connect with and see his condition and or do I need to give details?
0: Okay, connecting with Levi's condition.
2: Yeah, if he had blood clots to both of his lungs and a cardiac arrest and he was down for a half an hour and they
0: Okay.
2: revived him, but he has an anoxic brain injury and in a in and out semi-comatose state.
0: Okay.
2: And yeah.
0: Okay. And yeah, so I do see that Levi was saved by the Holy Spirit. I do see that he has like a family of angels around him, that he does connect. I don't know, is he verbal? Because they're showing me that he does connect to a soul family of angels.
2: Oh, beautiful.
0: They're showing me. He does have the sign of the 11s around him.
1: What does that mean, Kimberly?
0: It means that he's connecting to a very strong connection of the afterlife and moving towards. And did you say he was verbal or nonverbal?
2: He was able to mouth I love you and hi mom most
0: Okay,
2: importantly,
0: great.
2: but yeah, but that he was touch and go earlier this year and kind of scary times, and I just want to say I'm in full acceptance of the creator's path for him.
0: Oh, okay. I do see that because he has the 11 and the nines with him, that he's being taken care of. You're a great mother. He's being taken care of. And also, though he's not suffering, they're telling me that he's in a divine dimension of consciousness with him. So I don't know if you make contact with him daily, but he is hearing you. So we're going to call in God, the Holy Spirit, to activate more healing for him. But thank you for calling.
1: All right, good luck to you. I hope that works out. It gets very emotional for a lot of people,
0: And
1: Kimberly, doesn't it?
0: yeah, and also people absolutely can do private sessions with me where I could go in deeper and add any kind of supplements or minerals that you guys would like me to add. We're on air and might not be good for other people, but for Levi, only Levi, I could add and help you out.
1: All right, let's go to Donna in Casa Grande, Arizona, west of the Rockies. Hi, Donna, go ahead.
3: Well, hi, George. Hi, Kimberly.
0: Hi.
3: Hi. I was just wondering if you could pick up on why I'm like so tired every day trying to get things done, but I really only have about 2 hours in me in the morning and I just lay in bed like listening to the radio all day.
0: Yeah, right when you came on, I did see something circling around your head, and I do see a flash of light. I'm thinking maybe you're not getting enough oxygen, and also there's somebody that passed away trying to make contact with you. So I
3: Really?
0: don't know if you're getting enough exercise. Like you said, you're in bed, but they're saying there's definitely something going on. But well, I don't know if you believe in the afterlife, but there is definitely somebody trying to make contact with you.
3: Really? Okay.
0: But laying in bed definitely doesn't, you definitely need to get out more, my God, you're saying, and get some exercise there.
3: Yeah, I get
0: Get some.
3: out like 2 hours in the morning, but it's so hot here. Like after 7 o'clock, I can't stand it. It's just too hot outside and
0: Oh, okay. Well, maybe not outside because they're definitely showing me something around your head and the back of your neck. So the upper cervical area they're showing me, and then going down. Yeah, that's what I'm getting. That's just what I'm getting. The other side, they're saying there's some sort of male kind of trying to make contact with you.
3: Okay, I'm not sure who.
0: Okay.
3: One of my neighbors passed away a couple years ago, and he was such a nice guy.
0: So,
3: But he kept.
0: the other thing about why you're laying in bed, I did get there was a depression that might be hitting you.
1: Now, spirit guides are passing this information on to you, Kimberly.
0: They're showing me numbers over her, and they're also giving me a frequency code. They're showing me that there may be some conflicting energy happening within her, which is showing me that there may be not totally depressed, but something about a depression going on, a lack of vitamins happening for her. And so, well, I said to go out and exercise, and she said she already does that and it gets too hot for her. Then maybe do it in the house. They're also showing me for her. There might be something going on with her work. Is she still on the line that she's having some
1: We're
0: issue
1: going
0: with?
1: to a break, but we'll be back with more in a moment on Coast to Coast AM.
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3: Whether it's physical activity, obesity, diet, smoking, low on hormones, stress, sleep disorders, or your age, can be supported by reducing inflammation and aiding the body to heal itself appropriately. 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

0: And welcome back to our final segment, George Norrie, along with Kimberly Meredith, as we talk about her abilities, Awakening to the Fifth Dimension. Her website is thehealingtrilogy.com, linked up at coasttocoastam.com. Kimberly, Donna, very quickly from Casa Grande, Arizona, still on the line. What did you want to say to her?
1: Oh, with Donna?
0: Yes.
1: Oh, Donna, are you there?
2: I was working, but I'm retired.
1: Okay. Yeah. So I was going to say that sometimes when I do vitamins and supplements, I do the dosing with my blinking eyes. So I'll ask my guides, does this person need B or D? And they'll blink yes or no and all that. And they were just saying that maybe what's going on is that you may need some extra serotonin. So I don't know if that makes sense or not.
2: Okay.
0: Right.
1: Yeah.
0: Take that away. Thanks, Donna. Appreciate
1: Thank you, sweetheart. Thanks for calling in.
0: Next up, Ruth in Maryland's with us. Hi, Ruthie. Go ahead.
3: Hi, George and Kimberly. Thank you so much for taking my call. And Kimberly, I'm so sorry about your accident, and especially your dog accident. And the story really inspired me because I had a dog accident. George knows that a little over a year ago, I had a very similar dog accident. But he was trying to go after another dog that was loose that was going after my cat, and I was slammed to the ground and broke my leg really bad. So I just want you to know that you really inspired me, and it makes me feel really thankful that I'm still alive and that I can even walk, because I was in the hospital for like a week in D.C. and had to have a blood transfusion and all. But so you really inspired me and made me even more thankful. And my question for you is, just tonight, this just happened tonight, right after Coast came on, I opened my door up because it's actually cold out here outside, and I'm sitting outside right now looking at this. I live in the woods, and when I opened up the door, I saw a bright flash of light, like real quick, and over in the woods, like almost like as bright as lightning, but it couldn't be lightning, even heat lightning, and so I'm looking at the spot right now as I'm talking to you. I'm sitting outside, so, and there's nobody else down here. I'm at the end. So what do you think it could have been, Kimberly? And thank you.
1: well, I love your story, and praise God that you're okay. You know, the flashing light could either be an angel or a guide of yours, and I'm picking up a feminine energy. I don't know if you had a female pass away or you're connected to, the Virgin Mary, but there's like a woman energy around you, and it could be something coming at you like that. That's what I'm picking up.
0: All right, let's go to more calls on the wild card line. T is with us in Hawaii. Hello, T.
4: Hello, George.
0: Good to have you with us.
4: I really love your show.
0: Thank you very much. Do you have a question for Kimberly?
4: Yes. There's several things. A couple things. My health, as far as if she can maybe do a healing for excruciating pain, and also my arteries. But more importantly, I just lost someone recently, and I was wondering if you can tell me what happened and how they passed, what took place.
1: I first wanted to go in before you said anything, and they want to go in and work on your heart. So were you having problems with your heart?
4: No. Well, I was hospitalized before because of my arteries. I have blood pressure, and the medications don't really seem to work.
1: Yeah, my guides are talking about your heart being an issue right now. And they're also talking about something about a leg of yours, or blood pressure going down to a leg. Something about a leg happening, one of your legs being numb or tingly. So I don't know if you're having issues with your legs or your arms. But definitely getting more hydration in your system. The person that passed away, what is their name?
4: It's B.
0: What was that, T?
4: B.
0: P, that's her name?
4: Yes, B. difficult why choose call her B, like the letter B.
0: B, like B is in Baker.
1: Okay, and you want to know what happened to her?
0: Kimberly, we're going to have to move on.
1: Yeah, I couldn't hear what he was saying. I'm sorry. But I'm going to send a healing to him with his condition right now.
0: But apparently somebody named B passed away and he wanted to know what happened. Do you get that impression?
1: Yeah, I got that impression. And she's telling me she's fine. She's in the afterlife. And she made it completely fine and not to worry that she's around him all the time. But more concerned about his health and going and doing a prayer for him.
0: Okay, let's go to Kathy in Columbus, Indiana, east of the Rockies. Hi, Kath, is that right?
5: Yes.
0: Okay, go ahead.
5: Thank you for taking my call.
1: Hi.
5: My question is about my husband. He passed away in 2019. And I've been severely depressed since. And I'm just kind of wondering if you could tell me anything about him. Because ever since he's been gone, I feel his presence in the house.
1: Okay. Did your husband die of like an immune-suppressed condition?
5: Pardon?
1: Did your husband die of immune suppressed condition? Because he's holding his heart, his chest.
5: I don't know. He passed away from a fall from a scaffold.
1: Yes, I'm getting a connection from your husband. I don't always get it right away, but he's like holding his chest. So what would you like to ask me about him?
5: Yes, I would. I had a lot of questions because I wasn't there. I just got a call saying that he was gone. And
1: okay,
0: what would your question be?
1: So let me give you an answer. So because he's coming in very fast, and he's saying to me, "I'm in the bedroom all the time with you," and there's something about the bedroom. So I could just give you some information. I don't know if you have a picture of him in the bedroom. But he's like, he says, I don't hang out in the living room. I'm not in the kitchen, but I'm in the bedroom with you a lot. And I didn't leave you. I'm with you still, but I'm around the bedroom. So I don't know if you have something in the bedroom.
5: It's kind of strange because I have a 2-bedroom, but in my bedroom, I don't sleep in. I haven't slept in there rarely ever since he's been gone. I sleep on a sofa, but I have another bedroom that I don't sleep in, but I feel his presence at times really strong because there's a bath. You have to go through the one bedroom to get to the bathroom, which I hate, but I feel his presence at times really strong. And I just...
1: Well, he's somewhere, if you can listen to me really quick, he's telling me exactly where he hangs out. He's telling me, I don't know about the 2 bedrooms, but he's saying no on 1 bedroom and there's another bedroom because there's something in one of the bedrooms that you have something of his there. And that's why he hangs out in there. But anyway, he is telling me that he's around you, sweetheart.
0: And I guess that's a good thing, Kimberly.
1: Yeah, well, also, yes, it is, George. And also, he's telling me something about a family. So I don't know if he had other family involved, like kids.
0: All right, we've got a whole slew of calls.
1: But I have a long, he wants to talk a lot about kids, too. So I don't know.
0: But you're saying he's okay on the other side.
1: Yeah, he's okay. He's talking a lot. Yeah, he's talking a lot. So,
0: Kimberly, when a soul reincarnates, do they still have the ability to communicate with you?
1: Absolutely.
0: Carl in Michigan on the wild card line. Hi, Carl. Go ahead.
6: Yeah, hi. I kind of stuck with making some financial decisions, but most of my life I feel somebody's been looking after me. In fact, one time I had a playing the piano, let it be, and my dog was barking, and my friend took a picture and showed all these orbs around me. We often wonder what that was. But I always feel somebody's, I've had some near bad experiences that I didn't happen. I always feel it's a mother or sister or somebody else.
1: Are you asking really fast, like when your finances are going to pick up?
6: I'm sorry, I had trouble understanding the question.
1: Are you asking when your finances are going to pick up?
6: Yeah, well, I've been kind of stuck in making some financial decisions. And okay, so I don't know why, I just can't do anything.
1: Yeah, so my guys are pretty fast with helping people with abundance and moving forward. That's why we work in the fifth dimension. We don't want people to stay stuck in 3D. So we love helping you with that. So like if you just ask me, you know, how do I align? So that's why I do soul frequency code readings. When you're in your code and your frequency, then it just moves really quickly. So you could just ask, you know, what's my code number? And, you know, I could do that for you at some point. But, you know, they're saying 2029 is going to be really hopping for you. 2020, you know, these are the numbers that I'm picking up really quick for you.
6: 29? Or it's just a number.
0: What was that, the Carl?
6: I didn't understand the number 2029. Is that, what does that mean?
0: Kimberly, you with us?
1: That's the year that they're saying is going to be a great year for you. We're moving into 2027, 28, 29 is really great. 27 could be moving into who you really are, the alignment that you're moving to. So your main frequency code, they're telling me, is a 7, which means you'd be really good at teaching or meditating or something like that. But moving into the year of 2028, 2029.
0: Okay, good luck with you, Carl. Let's take a few more calls, and then we're going to wrap things up with Kimberly Meredith. Let's go to Garrett in Georgia. Welcome to the show. Hi, Garrett.
7: Hey, George, can you hear me?
0: Yeah.
7: Hey, guys. Yeah, I just... I was thinking about my dad on this topic. I passed away for 42 seconds when I was 14 years old on Thanksgiving weekend. Me and him were kayaking down the Yellow River. Long story short, I was life flighted. And I was a hard case as a kid growing up. I gave my parents some crap, you know. And then after he passed away in 2012, I joined the military, completely turned my life around.
0: Thanks
7: and,
0: for serving, Garrett. Thank you, sir.
7: Absolutely. Man, it's my pleasure to serve others. I've been seeing a lot of cardinals lately, and it was kind of funny because during his service, we did our own thing at the house, and there's three birds representing myself, my brother, and my mom. Three birds came from the left to the right, and then one bird came from the right to the left, and they just kind of fluttered, and then, boom, they split. The one went off, and the three went off, and I just wanted to know, you know.
0: We're almost out of time, Garrett. Yeah. So what do these birds mean, Kimberly?
1: I can answer it quickly. Yeah, I do feel that your dad making contact with you. I feel like you knew each other in a past life, and you had a soul, really strong soul connection again. I do see the number 8 between the two of you, which is a soulmate infinity sign together. I feel like he's still making contact with you in other ways also. Because you were involved in the military, I feel like that in alone, you were born with a sign of the 9 on your forehead, which is a sign of being in service, sign of family. I feel like if you're not involved with family, I don't know if you're married right now or you're going to get married, but they're telling you want to confirm that?
0: We don't have time for that, Kim.
1: Okay. Anyway, they're just telling me you're on the right path of doing the work that you're doing right now, and your dad is always making contact with you. He did through the Cardinals, and he's going to keep making contact with you. Thank you for letting me do the reading.
0: Kim, if people want to communicate with their dearly departed, what do you recommend they do?
1: They can, oh my gosh, take mediumship development courses. I teach them. Other people teach them. Also, every day, meditate. Get into that vibration of being in the frequency of the Holy One, the elevation of quietness, feeling that love inside of your heart. And the guides and the angels, they want to be with you. They want to be with us right now because we're moving into this shift, this time that the loved ones from the afterlife want to help us evolve. So it's really important right now.
0: Kimberly, where did we get your book again, Awakening to the Fifth Dimension?
1: It's on Amazon, Barnes & Noble. It's on my website, thehealingtrilogy.com. So it's out there. And I just love being on Coast to Coast AM. I listen to you guys every night. And I'm still so good being on here tonight. So happy 4th of July, everybody, and happy UFO Day.
0: All right, Kimberly, thank you so much. Kimberly Meredith, her website again is thehealingtrilogy.com. 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And her book is called Awakening to the Fifth Dimension, Discovering the Soul's Path to Healing. It's a fantastic read. For Dan Galante, Donna Walker, Tom Danheiser, Sue Trikas, Lex Lonehood, Sean LaDesor, Alec Fernandez, Tim Banal, George Knapp, and Richard Serrett, I'm George Norrie, somewhere out there on Coast to Coast AM. We'll see you on our next edition. Until then, be safe, everyone.

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9: The heat is on in the east. I'm Ted Lindner, Fox News. From Memphis to Milwaukee to Maine, millions of Americans dealing with extreme heat heading into the 4th of July holiday weekend. Fox's Michael Estime is in D.C. with more.
10: We have excessive heat warnings that are in effect not just today but through tomorrow, meaning that at times it could feel like 115 degrees. Amtrak issuing speed restrictions because of the heat when temperatures pass 95 degrees to prevent the tracks from warping. So expect those restrictions to add at least 15 to 30 minutes to your trip, according to Amtrak. And D.C. isn't alone. Nearly 200 million Americans battling temperatures north of 90 degrees through the holiday weekend. It's shaping up to be the hottest 4th of July in the Northeast and, of course, across the Mid-Atlantic states in more than a decade.
9: Temperatures in New York City, Philly, and D.C. could hit triple digits again today. Mediated talks and hostilities in the Middle East wrapping up in Qatar. Fox's Jeff Paul.
11: The latest round of indirect talks between the U.S. and Iran wrapped up in Doha, Qatar, the latest at least for now. Officials there saying that positive progress has been made, and they're already talking about when they will host the next round of discussions. That will likely happen, according to Qatari mediators, after the funeral for Iran's former supreme leader, Ayatollah Ali Khamenei. Those ceremonies are set to start this weekend, with the burial taking place on July 9th. Now, the latest technical talks reportedly centered around the full reopening of the Strait of Hormuz, as well as the unfreezing of Iranian assets. Iran's foreign minister says Tehran and Washington will work to establish a communication channel.
9: And a speeding, overcrowded passenger bus plunged from a highway in a rocky ravine in southwestern Pakistan today, killing at least 40 people, injuring 8 others in one of the deadliest road accidents in recent years. 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
9: Today, a Times Square New Year's Eve tradition will be used to mark a monumental American milestone. Fox's Grinnell Scott with more.
17: The iconic ball drop that rings in each new year in New York City will also mark America's semi-quincentennial and kick off the next 250 years. The ball will descend 8 times, starting at 10 o'clock this morning for 2 U.S. territories, Guam and the Northern Mariana Islands. Then it's the New York City drop at midnight Eastern, July 4th, followed by drops for the other continental time zones, Alaska, Hawaii, and American Samoa. But unlike New Year's Eve, there will not be a massive crowd in Times Square. Each ball drop can only be seen on broadcast TV and live streams. In New York City, Grinnell Scott, Fox News.
9: Extreme heat gripping several states in the central and eastern U.S., not keeping millions of Americans from hitting the road and skies this 4th of July.
7: A record-setting 72 million Americans are expected to vacation this holiday weekend. Trending destinations this year include Seattle and Anchorage. Cruises out of Alaska are surging in popularity. The Sunshine State remaining a major draw, with Orlando, Fort Lauderdale, and Miami coming in the top 10. Despite the massive numbers, travel is only up 0.5% from last year. AAA says rising costs may be a factor. Domestic round-trip airfare is now averaging $830.
9: Fox's Dan Marie McNichol, AAA saying the nationwide average for a gallon of gas going for $3.84. Venezuela's interim president, Delcy Rodriguez, says the death toll in the twin earthquake tragedy from last week now stands at 2,595. Nearly 50,000 people remain unaccounted for. And more than 120 passengers and crew members on a Princess cruise ship that docked in San Francisco Thursday infected with a stomach virus. The Ruby Princess on a 20-day round-trip journey from San Francisco to Canada and Alaska. The CDC says 102 passengers, 23 crew members were stricken by neurovirus. I'm Ted Lindner. This is Fox News.
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27: Here comes the heat. Good morning, I'm Gordon Deal, along with Nicole Murray, on this Thursday, July 2nd. Glad you could be with us. Here's what we have for you this hour.
28: After cooking the Midwest, a heat dome intensifies for the Northeast, where temperatures could feel like 115 degrees.
27: Russian missiles and drones rained on Ukraine's capital overnight, killing 13 people and injuring dozens of others.
28: The U.S. defeated Bosnia and Herzegovina for its first World Cup knockout victory in 24 years, advancing to the round of 16.
27: And after losing on birthright citizenship at the Supreme Court, Republicans are considering a new path forward, like a constitutional amendment.
29: It's been a while since there's been a constitutional amendment ratified. It's pretty involved. So first you need to have two-thirds of the House and two-thirds of the Senate, and then it actually goes to the states, and you need to have three-quarters of all states agree and ratify the amendment.
27: Sarah Fortinsky at The Hill on Republicans split on next steps regarding birthright citizenship. President Trump says there's been progress as U.S. and Iranian officials resume talks in Qatar. He told reporters that the denuclearization of Iran is moving along well. Meanwhile, Qatar and Pakistan said earlier today that positive progress was made during the indirect talks in Doha regarding issues related to the memorandum of understanding that continued the current ceasefire. There's no sign Washington and Tehran made headway toward a lasting peace. Trump on potentially restarting military action.
0: Well, I think they've come a long way. We hit them very hard last week. I think they're fine. I think we're going to... It's the denuclearization of Iran.
27: Reuters says negotiators for the two countries spent 2 days in Doha discussing maritime traffic in the Strait of Hormuz and unfreezing Iran's funds, two critical issues under the initial agreement. Qatar says the next meeting will take place after funeral processions for Iran's late supreme leader, who's due to be buried a week from today. Oil futures, by the way, are at $71 a barrel this morning. A major drone and missile attack by Russian forces has killed at least 13 people overnight and injured dozens of others in the Ukrainian capital of Kyiv. It happened hours after Ukrainian President Volodymyr Zelensky warned of it. Here's this morning's Mike Gavin.
1: The assault with ballistic and cruise missiles and drones damaged buildings and civilian infrastructure across the city. Many residents took shelter at metro stations. Officials in Kyiv said damage was recorded in 30 locations across the city, mainly residential buildings and civilian infrastructure. Ukraine's Air Force said Russia had launched 74 missiles and 496 drones overnight, mainly targeting the capital. It says while the country's air defenses were able to repel most of these, 25 ballistic missiles and 12 drones struck 33 locations. Gordon.
27: Thank you, Mike. Russia claimed to have targeted Ukrainian defense and energy infrastructure in response to recent attacks on Russian power stations from Moscow to the Black Sea. The attacks led to a rare confession by Russian President Vladimir Putin that his country was facing fuel shortages. The real feel temperature this weekend could be 110 degrees or more from Washington, D.C. to Boston, thanks to a dangerous heat wave that carries humidity. The July 4th weekend conditions arrive as millions of us, of course, prepare to celebrate the nation's birthday outdoors. The record-breaking heat scorched parts of the Midwest yesterday, but will peak during one of the busiest travel and outdoor celebration periods of the year, prompting cities to expand cooling centers, shorten parade routes, and activate emergency response plans. New York City Mayor Zoran Mamdani.
2: What we ask New Yorkers to do is to be mindful of the danger that accompanies those temperatures. That means make sure that you stay hydrated, make sure that you're putting on sunscreen, make sure that you're taking as many breaks as possible from being outside, and if you can, to stay indoors and to stay in air conditioning.
27: The National Weather Service says more than 160 million people are under major or extreme heat risk through the end of the week. These categories are associated with a sharp increase in heat-related illnesses. By the way, if you've missed anything from today's show, there's an easy way to catch up. All you have to do is tell Alexa, Siri, or Google to play This Morning with Gordon Deal. It's 11 minutes now after the hour.
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1: Thanks for being with us. Welcome into Thursday. Republicans on Capitol Hill are divided over the best path forward after the Supreme Court rejected President Trump's effort to restrict birthright citizenship through his day one executive order. It's a story by Sarah Fortinsky, national politics reporter at The Hill. Sarah, what's next?
2: So after the ruling, President Trump called for Congress to take action. Of course, there's an understanding on The Hill that this is probably going to require a constitutional amendment. So we're seeing this divide now where President Trump is saying explicitly that this doesn't require a long and wieldy constitutional amendment process. And then other Republicans on the Hill are trying to figure out the best path forward to address birthright citizenship, which is, you know, a core pillar of President Trump's policy, while also making sure that, you know, they don't face the roadblocks that a constitutional amendment, you know, it's a steep uphill climb to actually ratify an amendment. So trying to figure out the best path forward at the moment.
1: Jeez, yeah. All right. So take us back to school for just a minute and review what would be involved here for a constitutional amendment.
2: So it's been a while since there's been a constitutional amendment ratified. It does require, it's pretty involved. So first you need to have 2/3 of the House and 2/3 of the Senate. And then it actually goes to the states and you need to have 3/4 of all states agree and ratify the amendment. So at the moment that really does not seem so feasible. You know, in Congress, we have very divided House and Senate, and it's, you know, pretty close. So the idea of getting 2/3 of either chamber or 3/4 of the states to get on board with this is it'd be very difficult to imagine.
1: Sure. We're speaking with Sarah Fortinsky, national politics reporter at The Hill. The story is called GOP Split on Path Forward After Birthright Citizenship Blow. So what other path could be taken here?
2: So what we're seeing is there are a couple of other bills that could address illegal immigration and also try to address something called birth tourism, which is this idea that people coming to America on tourist visas and while they're pregnant and then giving birth so that their children would obtain U.S. citizenship. So it's basically there's some folks on Capitol Hill that are thinking about ways to target that loophole specifically and basically not, you know, try to achieve all of what the president wants from his birthright citizenship restrictions, but just try to address some of these,

0: it's hard to imagine exactly, what legislation would take hold and have that kind of a momentum. We're seeing a lot of different proposals at the moment, so it might take a week or however long to just sort of see how that plays out.
1: Yeah.
0: But it's definitely top of mind for everybody on Capitol Hill.
1: I think you said in your story, it was Senator John Cornyn from Texas is behind the kind of the birth tourism approach, Senator Lindsey Graham on board. What was the approach from Senator Tom Cotton of Arkansas?
0: So Tom Cotton, so he's the chair of the Senate Intel Committee. He's basically saying that instead of just pursuing this legislation, that folks should focus on, cracking down on illegal immigration, and that would essentially have the same effect. If you want to prevent people from coming to the country illegally or from obtaining U.S. citizenship through what they might see as fraudulent means, instead, if you, crack down on the borders and allocate more resources to some of these immigration tools and immigration deterrents, by doing so, you would kind of achieve the same effect.
1: Thanks, Sarah. Sarah Fortinsky, national politics reporter at The Hill. 19 minutes now after the hour. On This Morning, America's First News, here's Nicole Murray.
2: And now, the three big things you need to know. Number one.
3: President Trump says there has been progress as U.S. and Iranian officials concluded peace talks in Qatar yesterday via mediators, telling reporters the denuclearization of Iran is moving along well. Vice President J.D. Vance on whether peace will last.
4: That's kind of up to the Iranians. If they try to rebuild their nuclear program, if they try to start shooting at commercial vessels again, that's going to change our calculus. But right now, what the president has said is go and make a deal, go and negotiate in good faith, and that's what he's empowered us to do.
3: Oil prices fell for a third straight day this morning after Qatar confirmed that progress regarding the Strait of Hormuz had been made.
2: Number two.
3: A dangerous heat wave is intensifying along the East Coast, with worsening conditions expected this weekend as millions prepare to celebrate the 4th of July outdoors. New Jersey Governor Mikey Sherrill.
5: If you're going out, drink water, stay in the shade, be smart.
3: Weather officials say more than 300 temperature records are expected to be set by Saturday.
2: Number three.
3: The brother of an NFL player has been arrested in Atlanta after he allegedly killed his mother in her home the day before. Kiari Campbell is being charged with murder, aggravated assault, and possession of a knife in connection with the killing. The suspect is the brother of Baltimore Ravens defensive end Calais Campbell. A 10-year-old boy in St. Louis, Missouri, has been charged with first-degree murder in the shooting death of his 7-month-old niece. After questioning, the infant's father was also arrested and charged with second-degree murder and multiple child endangerment charges. Federal Reserve Chairman Kevin Warsh said he will stick firmly to the central bank's 2% inflation target and will disappoint anyone who expects loose monetary policy, despite President Trump's call for interest rate cuts.
6: We've been an independent central bank for a very long time. We're going to be an independent central bank at this moment, and you're going to see no changes on that.
3: And finally, the U.S. is moving on to the round of 16.
7: Tillman! It's in! Malik Tillman! 2-0 United States!
3: John Strong with the call on Fox as the U.S. scores their second goal of the match on a free kick. The final score, 2-0 over Bosnia. The USA next plays Monday against Belgium.
1: I know. You yesterday said you were stay up and watch that. Did you enjoy it?
3: Huh? It's hard when it starts at 8 p.m.
1: Yeah.
3: But do you think USA has a chance over Belgium? You seem doubtful.
1: I have a chance. Like, there's European teams,
3: right,
1: like Bosnia and Herzegovina. Then there are European teams like Belgium. Different level. I'm concerned.
3: Let's go.
1: Fingers crossed. 22 minutes after the hour.
8: You were born.
9: The board recommends approving.
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9: Thanks for joining us as we celebrate the nation's 250th anniversary. Why do we choose July 4th? By most technical measures, the day should be today. Some myths about the founding of our nation from Dr. Richard Bell, history professor at the University of Maryland and author of a new book called The American Revolution and Fate of the World. Richard, give us a couple.
10: One of the most common ones is what historians actually have a name for. They call it the myth of unanimity. And this is the idea we hold today, that back then in 1776, every white American was a patriot. That sadly is completely wrong. We think at the start of the American Revolutionary War in 1776, the patriots were a minority group, maybe 40% of the white population, but certainly matched by an equal and opposite number of loyalists and by a significant number of people caught in the middle. We call them neutrals, but you might recognize them as independents or swing voters. So this is actually a civil war among and between these three different American groups.
9: Which, interestingly, ties in Paul Revere to all of this, right, in his famous claim that, the quote, the British are coming. That's probably not what he said based on what you've just said.
10: That's right. It's not what he said as far as we know. There's been tons of scholarship on Paul Revere. Certainly the British Army was in town in Boston at the time. But the idea that every American colonist would have reflexively grabbed their nearest musket and run out to see the British out of town is probably not quite true. We know the American colonists deeply divided about whether armed resistance against the British Empire was the right move or not. It's hard to remember today, but many colonists back then viewed the British Empire as the major source of their trading prosperity and their global security in the world. And many had to think very long and very hard about whether or not to push back against that.
9: Wow. And technically, there were 12 colonies, not 13.
10: We can go much higher, actually. You want to go lower. I want to go higher. I'm going to blow your mind here, Gordon, and tell you that there are close to 30 British colonies in North America and the Caribbean in 1776. There's the bunch of British Canadian colonies. Think of British Quebec, British Nova Scotia. There's a whole ton of British Caribbean colonies, there's British Florida. So we think that actually only a minority of British colonies in North America and the New World, only 13, rebelled in 1776.
9: We're speaking with Dr. Richard Bell, professor of history at the University of Maryland, also author of a new book called The American Revolution and the Fate of the World. What about specific dates like July 2nd and July 4th of 1776?
10: Yeah, you know your stuff, Gordon, here, right? Because even though we, of course, celebrate July 4th every year as the anniversary of American independence, which is the big date on the top of the image of the Declaration of Independence that we all carry in our heads, the key date is actually 2 days earlier, as you pointed out. It's July the 2nd. That's when the vote in Congress actually happens, when the colonies actually vote for independence. All that happens 2 days later is they finalize the text of the press release and begin circulating that press release. And like press releases today, it has the date of the press release at the top, and the date of the press release is July 4th. So that's why we've come to celebrate that prominently marked date, even though, as John Adams said at the time, July 2nd is the date we should all mark in our calendars for perpetuity.
9: Wow. And then all those signatures we know didn't happen for what, like another month, right, when they were finally
10: exactly,
9: completed?
10: Exactly. Yeah. So when we think about the press release's circulation in July 4th, 5th, 6th onwards, it's through printed copies, printed by an Irish immigrant printer in Philadelphia, then distributed far and wide. Those printed copies only have John Hancock's name and the Clerk of Congress, Charles Thompson's name, but no signatures at all. The signed version, the manuscript copy in the calligraphic hand of a junior clerk named Timothy Matlack, wasn't created until later, at the end of July, and then signatures began to appear on it in August as delegates came back from summer recess.
9: Thanks, Richard. Dr. Richard Bell, history professor at the University of Maryland. Again, his book is called The American Revolution and Fate of the World. 30 minutes after the hour, on This Morning, America's First News.

0: Hi, this is Dandy Oreo. Coming up this Saturday, it's Saturdays with Steve. Steve Houlihan of Benjamin F. Edwards. Heard the first Saturday of every month at 9. Yeah, a lot to catch up on with Steve. With the Strait of Hormuz opening up, negotiations, AI. I mean, there's a lot of things going either up or down when it comes to the market. So we'll talk to Steve and get your questions out there. It's this Saturday at 9 o'clock, Saturdays with Steve on WMBD.
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3: It just makes me feel good when we walk in. 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
7: Many recent conversations I've had with people share a very common concern. 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One of those conversations I had was with Bob and Sue. They reached out to me to help them explore options. 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
12: Thanks for spending time with us. Welcome into Thursday, July 2nd. Gordon Deal with Nicole Murray. Some of our top stories and headlines: a brutal heat wave that scorched the Midwest zeroes in on the Northeast for the weekend. Nothing concrete from recently concluded indirect talks between the U.S. and Iran in Qatar. 13 killed, dozens injured after Russia attacked Ukraine's capital overnight. Trump administration declined to renew a trade deal with Canada and Mexico. The U.S. advanced to the round of 16 at the World Cup and will face Belgium Monday night in Seattle. And the patriotic fourth grader inspiring his neighborhood in suburban Chicago. That story in about 20 minutes. This portion of the program is brought to you by Sleep Number. 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Here's the intense heat wave set to blanket much of the central and eastern United States, courtesy of a heat dome. What exactly is that? Here's Jonathan Erdman, senior meteorologist at the Weather Channel. Jonathan, explain the basics.
13: So, Gordon, a heat dome is basically a dome of sinking air that sits over an area, whether it's in the U.S. or in Europe or anywhere else. And in the summertime, what that does is that's usually where the most intense heat occurs. When air sinks, it dries out and it warms up, and you just get kind of the stagnant air mass in place. And that's what we're seeing in the eastern U.S. the next few days.
12: Yeah. How does it form, or where does it come from?
13: Well, the upper atmosphere is just kind of like waves. So like waves on an ocean, you get waves in the atmosphere. And sometimes the jet stream will take a southward plunge, and then it'll take a northward kind of buckle kind of downstream from that wave. And where you have that northward buckle, that's where you can get these sinking area of high pressure known as a heat dome. And in the summer, that can lead to a pretty nasty heat wave.
12: Wow. In any way, Jonathan, is a heat dome, say, early part of July, an indication of what could happen the rest of summer?
13: Well, sometimes they can persist in some areas throughout the summer months. Now, in this particular case, it's a pretty tricky forecast whether we'll see these heat domes persist in the eastern U.S. the rest of July, say, into August. Usually when we have a developing El Nino, we usually expect the most above average heat to be in the western United States, not so much in the east. But sometimes, you know, weather patterns that we expect over the entire summer, you can deviate from that a little bit on a week-to-week basis. And so for now, at least we have this stubborn heat dome in the east, at least for the next few days.
12: Jeez, you can't figure weather sometimes, I guess, especially in Colorado. I mean, didn't part of the Rockies, like, get snow? Not, what, like, I don't know, 48 hours ago, and here it is 100 degrees elsewhere.
13: Yeah, that's the southward buckle of that jet stream means it's usually cooler and kind of showerier and stormier, if you will. And yeah, what we saw last weekend is a few areas up in the northern Rockies, say in western Montana and Idaho, pick up over a foot of snow in the days following the summer solstice, which isn't as unusual as it sounds for that area since it's happening over the higher peaks. But yeah, now they're melting that snow because the temperatures are warming up right away. So you can't make this stuff up sometimes.
12: We're speaking with Jonathan Erdman, senior meteorologist at the Weather Channel. How about for the holiday weekend there, kind of more immediately and personally, what can we expect here?
13: Yeah, so let me give you a little bit of good news. So the heat wave is going to start to break. It'll first break in the Midwest, so places like Minnesota and Wisconsin and thereabouts by the weekend. And then eventually by the time we get into, say Sunday, we should see some of that heat relief start to reach some of the areas that have been plagued in the East Coast. So maybe 70s and 80s up in upstate New York and northern New England for highs on Sunday, kind of more 80s. Maybe low 90s at most around New York City by Sunday. But the good news is by the time we get into Monday and Tuesday, this heat wave should break over much of the eastern U.S.
12: Okay. Does this one necessarily rank as one of the worst ones we've had, or how do you characterize it?
13: Well, you know, for parts of the I-95 corridor, this could approach all-time records for, say, Philadelphia and Washington, D.C. Their all-time record high is 106 degrees. It's not out of the question we could get close to that number Thursday and Friday. In New York City, this looks like this is the strongest heat wave that we will see in 15 years. In fact, we could have back-to-back triple-digit high temperatures at New York City Central Park. That hasn't happened since 2011. So this is a pretty nasty one, and you know, both on the intensity of the heat and how long it will last.
12: Jeez. The good news is, I guess, it isn't Europe, right, where many don't have air conditioning.
13: Oh, boy. Well, speaking of Europe, we do have another heat wave that's headed for Europe, especially Western Europe. So places like Spain, Portugal, and France starting this weekend. And that could last through all of next week, even into the following week. It may not be quite as hot as what we have seen there, but they have another heat wave that could bring another 10, 11 days of 90-degree heat to places like Paris.
12: Jeez. Do we get any of that? Are we part of that same weather system in any way?
13: Yeah, so the pattern is all connected. You know, you can trace these waves in the atmosphere across the northern hemisphere from North America to Europe. And occasionally when the patterns become blocked up, we get these heat domes that form. Sometimes they form in multiple areas, not just in the U.S., but also in Europe and maybe downstream into Asia. So, yeah, there can be several areas of the world that can see this notable record heat at the same time just because of the waviness of this jet stream.
12: Thanks, Jonathan. Jonathan Erdman, senior meteorologist at the Weather Channel. 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

0: Thanks for spending time with us. Welcome into Friday Eve. It is time now for the Mic Drop with this morning's Mike Gavin.
1: Good morning. One of the most fun World Cup side stories has been the discovery and attempted smuggling back home of ranch dressing by foreign soccer fans. Now that side story has turned into a side hustle for some. A Reddit user shared a photo of a gift shop at John F. Kennedy Airport in New York, showing a display of Hidden Valley ranch bottles right next to the World Cup merch. Now, it should be noted that these full-size bottles are located inside the terminal past the TSA checkpoint, so they are legal to be taken on a plane in your carry-on or even used to dress up your in-flight meal. Social media commenters mostly love the entrepreneurship. Some wondered when the U.S. condiment companies would begin to start selling ranch overseas.
0: Yeah.
1: Yeah, that's coming any day now, right? It's probably a ship full of ranch bottles on its way to Europe right now.
0: Yeah, this display of Hidden Valley Ranch, like official, or this is some entrepreneur who like bought 300 of them in a store, you know. Well, no, it had to be because he had to get them past TSA to set up his display, right?
1: So, I'm guessing it's official. I'm guessing it's probably just like Hudson News or some one of those, you know, just decided, you know, hey, let's start selling ranch at our airports.
0: So the Europeans are going to buy the ranch dressing at, say, Hudson News.
1: Yeah.
0: Get on the plane. Get them home, and then do they then resell them?
1: Well, I mean, it's
0: for a few bucks, right? Embracing the full entrepreneurial spirit in America after being here for a couple of weeks.
1: Yeah, now just one problem with that. The bottles that you're buying in that gift shop in the airport, I mean, some people were speculating like $20. I mean, I didn't see a price on them.
0: Yeah.
1: Some people were saying they're probably really expensive.
0: Yeah,
1: if you want to sell them back home, you're going to have to sell them for a really high price
0: to
1: make a profit. This is not wholesale situation here.
0: Or is your next salad just going to be next level by the time you get back to your European home?
1: Yes. And we've talked before about the scourge of seat saving at vacation resorts, and one family even sued over it, saying they shouldn't have to wake up before the crack of dawn just to be able to sit by the pool on vacation. Now a viral video is showing just how bad seat saving has gotten. A Scottish man was on vacation in Spain and witnessed a massive line forming outside of the resort pool a full hour before the gates even opened. Moments after the doors were unlocked, the crowd is seen hurrying toward the loungers, racing to claim the most desirable spots with their towels and their bags. This apparently happens every day at this resort, as witnessed by this man. Many would reserve a lounge chair before returning to their hotel rooms or heading inside for breakfast, leaving rows of loungers occupied long before anyone actually gets to use them.
0: Man, this is crazy.
1: I'm going on a cruise vacation coming up in a few weeks, and I'm sort of wondering how this is going to play out. Now, I've heard the cruise line that I'm going on actually implemented a sort of an anti-seat saving policy recently. They put little stickers, I guess, if they see that you're not there for a length of time, they put stickers on the chair, and then if you're not back within an hour, they take your stuff off and like, throw it in a pile somewhere.
0: I think that's reasonable.
1: Yeah.
0: Yeah.
1: There's got to be something, because I feel like this is growing. And again, I certainly, having waking up super early every day as we do, I don't want to wake up early on my vacation just so I can sit by the pool.
0: We have not struck the happy medium with this issue
1: of
0: seat saving at resorts.
1: We have not figured it out yet.
0: Man. Thank you, Mike. 13 minutes now in front of the hour.
2: That'll be $84.52.
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1: Thanks for joining us. 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First off, rules for extreme heat. Stay hydrated by drinking a cup of water every 15 minutes. Even if you don't feel thirsty, avoid sugary, caffeinated, and alcoholic drinks. Find air-conditioned places. Make sure pets have access to fresh water and shade. Also, the safest way to enjoy fireworks is to attend a public show put on by the pros. For the rest of us, they recommend glow sticks, noisemakers, or silly string. In addition, fireworks should never be given to small children or pointed at anyone or anything. Also, wear eye protection and keep a fire suppressant close by. Further, pets should be kept away from fireworks altogether. Many, as you might know, are fearful of loud noises and become lost, scared, or disoriented. 8 minutes in front of the hour on This Morning. Once again, here's Nicole Murray.
0: And now, the three big things you need to know. Number one.
2: Iran and the United States concluded a round of indirect talks yesterday with no sign they had made progress toward lasting peace, focusing instead on issues like the Strait of Hormuz and unfreezing Iran's funds. President Trump.
3: They've had very good meetings, and we'll see. We hit them very hard for three nights, as you know, but we're getting along very well. So I call it the denuclearization, and it's all taking place. It's all going well.
2: Oil prices dropped for a third straight day this morning after officials confirmed progress regarding the Strait of Hormuz.
0: Number two.
2: Russian forces have launched a major drone and missile attack on the Ukrainian capital Kyiv overnight, killing 13 people and injuring at least 86 others. Officials say damage was recorded in 30 locations across the city, consisting mainly of residential buildings and civilian infrastructure.
0: Number three.
2: The parents and grandparents of 16 children found living in a rundown house in Hamden, Ohio, have been arraigned on more than a dozen felony child endangerment charges. Attorney General Andy Wilson.
4: Some of these children couldn't even speak. Yeah, so, I mean, we're talking, this is very, it was terrible. I mean, they looked like almost feral animals. It was terrible.
2: Wilson added that the four suspects are each being held on a $300,000 cash bond. Actor Danny Glover has revealed his Alzheimer's diagnosis. Glover on NBC when asked if he's worried about losing his memories.
5: I'm sure as it advances, things are going to be different and changing.
2: Glover revealed he has been living with the disease for several years. President Trump distanced himself from his recently released personal financial disclosures, showing more than $1 billion in revenue from cryptocurrency sales and other ventures.
3: I've made a lot of money before I became president, and they invest my money, and I don't talk to them. I don't even speak to them. So I have many people, I don't know what they call it, closed accounts or something. You put your money in, and that's it. I don't talk to them. They're big institutions.
2: And finally, a daredevil couple who climbed to the very top of New York's Empire State Building and got engaged at that height have been arrested. They face a host of charges, including reckless endangerment, criminal mischief, and more.
1: Yeah, how selfish can you be? The rules don't apply to us. And oh, let's endanger first responders along the way.
2: Yeah.
1: Punks.
2: You gotta wonder, like, what they're thinking, like, if they thought it was worth it after all that with the handcuffs around their wrists.
1: Yeah. So selfish.
2: Yeah, very much so.
1: 6 minutes in front of the hour.
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17: Joining us in the western suburbs of Chicago, a 9-year-old boy named Declan Hush and his brother Jack have embarked on a heartwarming project to transform their neighborhood sidewalk in Aurora into a patriotic flag walk in celebration of America's 250th anniversary. They started by planting small flags on their own property. That got the attention of Gerald Moore, a neighbor who's a former Marine, who said their efforts reminded him of what happens on some military bases. WRAL Television says due to some current health issues, Mr. Moore has been unable to plant flags himself, so after commending the boys for their work, the fourth grader and his brother decorated his property as well. The innocent spirit became contagious. Other neighbors next door and across the street joined in as well. For Nicole Murray and Mike Gavin, I'm Gordon Deal. Thanks for listening to This Morning, America's First News.

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8: Be another scorcher. I'm Dave Anthony, Fox News. Heat warnings or alerts are up from Kansas to Michigan, Tennessee over to North Carolina, and all the way up to Maine.
9: This is dangerous heat, a second day where the air temperatures will reach 100 degrees or better, but you throw in the humidity and it will feel anywhere from 105 to 115.
8: That's Fox Weather meteorologist Craig Herrera. It'll be as hot or almost as hot tomorrow on the 4th of July. President Trump says despite that, he plans a long speech in Washington celebrating America 250 today. He'll speak at Mount Rushmore.
10: There will be a flyover featuring the new Air Force One, Black Hawk helicopters, and a B-2 bomber, so that is expected to thrill the crowds watching below. Besides the president's remarks, the evening will culminate with a fireworks display lighting up the skies over Keystone and Rapid City, South Dakota.
8: That's Fox's Madeline Rivera. In Washington, a former Olympic canoeist is in trouble for what he did in the water in D.C. David Hearn, charged with felony destruction of property, accused of doing this to the reflecting pool.
11: The National Park Service employees observed Hearn actually forcefully and violently pulling up and removing the bottom liner with both hands.
8: That's U.S. Attorney for D.C., Jeanine Pirro. It happened after President Trump hired a contractor to seal the bottom of the pool with blue paint. The president says vandals cut that lining as the pool turned to green from algae.
12: Hearn denies destroying anything and claims he was just examining the already peeled coating after stopping by the pool during a 64-mile bike ride. In a statement, his attorney saying this, quote, Davey Hearn is innocent. These charges are outrageous and should be alarming to every American.
8: Fox's Chandler Painter. Days after more U.S. and Iran talks with mediators trying to work out a final nuclear deal, Iran ready for days of mourning, a public funeral for the late Supreme Leader killed in the first day of the U.S. attacks with Israel. 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
13: WMBD Radio Local News. I'm Julia Bradley. A Manitou man has been identified as the motorcyclist who died in a crash early Wednesday morning in Pekin. Tazewell County Coroner Charles Hanley says 50-year-old Dennis Kenzer Jr. suffered multiple blunt force injuries in the crash. He was alone on the motorcycle that crashed with an SUV at the intersection of Veterans Drive and 5th Street just before 5 a.m. Kenzer was pronounced dead at the scene. Months of preparation goes into a half hour of bright lights and music on the 4th of July on the Peoria and East Peoria riverfronts. Jonathan Jess is the pyrotechnical fireworks official, the longtime provider of fireworks for Choose Greater Peoria, Red, White, and Boom, presented by i3 Broadband. Jess says the work starts in January when the music for the show is selected, then the specific fireworks to be synced to the music are chosen.
14: We have a person on staff that creates a 3D rendering, a visualization of each effect. So that way, when our choreographers go through song by song, they're putting the fireworks in, they can actually watch a digital representation of the fireworks show as it's being designed.
13: Jess says a blueprint is then given to the show crew on the place each firework on the barge is placed, with the lead technician starting the show through a computer. Just a reminder, the Peoria Riverfront Market moves to the Peoria Civic Center parking lot tomorrow as downtown prepares for Choose Greater Peoria, Red, White, and Boom, brought to you by i3 Broadband. Sharon Graham with the Riverfront Association says all your favorite vendors will be there. She hopes people will kick off the holiday weekend at the market. Graham says there'll be plenty of free parking near the Civic Center. More news in 30 minutes or as it breaks, and always at WMBDRadio.com.
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15: The 25 News First Alert forecast features more steamy weather for our Friday as we introduce storm chances back into the mix. Expect daytime highs near 90, but the bigger emphasis will be on periodic storm chances through the weekend, with the first round of storms possible later on this afternoon into the evening. Still expect plenty of dry time for our Friday and for Saturday. Saturday, the best chance for some scattered storms looks to favor the afternoon. However, drier weather is expected by the time we hit red, white, and boom. I'm 25 News First Alert meteorologist Balint Solivari for WMBD Radio.
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8: 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I'm Delos Yonke with a warmer than normal trend continuing. Normal high in Chicago for the 4th, 84. Normal low is 63. Warmest 4th was 102, done twice, once in 2012. Warmest nighttime low temperature was 80 degrees in 1921. 51% of the time out of the last 147 years, Chicago has received measurable precipitation. As for Springfield, normal high of 87 and normal low of 66. Highest temperature of 105 in 1936. Lowest of 49 in 1967. And 34% of the time, measurable rain. Almost 33% of the time, highs of 90 degrees or more. In Carbondale, 63 times there have been high temperatures in the 90s. The warmest was twice, 104 in 2012 was the more recent. The warmest low was 75 twice, once in 2010, once in 2018. Over the last 15 years, only three times they had measurable precipitation, and only once has it been more than 0.05 of an inch. All that according to different pages from the National Weather Service. Now to Washington and our correspondent Matt Kay, looking at the role agriculture's had in the country over the last 250 years.
22: American agriculture was not just transformed by America, it transformed America.
23: From the beginning, we were an agricultural country, and today, where relatively few people are in agriculture, it remains an incredibly key part of industry.
22: Retired Smithsonian Institution curator Peter Liebhold told USDA Radio it all started with marketing.
23: That you have a nascent market economy, that farmers aren't subsistence farmers, but they're involved in exports, there is cash money involved, and as markets become bigger, farmers start to move further west.
22: Followed by standardized weights, measures, and quality. And in the late 1800s and early 1900s, innovation.
23: Gasoline-powered vehicles, combines, tractors. It's also the notion of fertilizer, it's the notion of pesticides, it's the notion of hybrids, hybrid animals, hybrid seeds.
22: Reinventing farming to be about yield, not just acres, to feed a growing population, but also to help fuel an industrial revolution.
23: The advent of lightweight tractors in the beginning of of the 1900s was made possible by factories like the Ford plant making on assembly lines inexpensive equipment.
22: And with electrification of rural America by the mid-1900s,
23: you have milking machines that you can use electricity to help dry your grain.
22: Developments the founding fathers could never have imagined, but that over 250 years of independence have spurred America's growth and development into the superpower it is today. For the RFD Radio Network, Matt Kay, Washington.
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2: With the RFD Ag Market Summary for this Friday morning, I'm Jim Taylor. No trading today due to the federal observance of the 4th of July holiday. Trading resumes with an overnight session on Sunday night into Monday morning. Looking at the closing numbers from Thursday, corn mixed, beans mixed, and wheat finishing slightly lower. July corn closing 425, up 4. September corn up 1 quarter, 423. And December corn 441 and a half, down 3 quarters. July beans 1131 and 3 quarters, up 5 and a half. August beans up 3, 1136 and a quarter. And November beans 1147 and 3 quarters, down 1 and a half. July Chicago wheat 590 and a half, down 1 and a half. September wheat down 1 quarter, 599 and 3 quarters. And December wheat 614, down half a penny. July bean meal 307.70, that's up $1.10. And July bean oil on Thursday 66.95, down 7 cents. Again, no overnight trade due to the federal observance of the 4th of July. Looking at the closing numbers in the livestock market from Thursday, August feeders 360.62, down 352. September feeder cattle 358.47, down 370. August live cattle 239.22, down 260. October live cattle 234.30, down 242. July lean hogs, 93.85, up half a dollar. August lean hogs, 98.75, up $1.70. Cash livestock, walnut livestock auction this week. Steers, 258 the top. Illinois direct barrels and gilts trading steady on Thursday, 57 to 67. RFD Radio Network.
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26: From the Country Financial Studio, I'm Rita Frazier. 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Barn cats and dairies go hand in hand. Some dairy farmers may like cats a little bit more than others. Ron and Julie Lauffer of Joe Davis County obviously love cats, but they also recognize that they have a job to do on the farm. And that is a job.
27: Exactly. So, yes, we are giving these cats cat food and milk. They're still going out and hunting.
26: I do want to follow up on that. When you say that Ronnie's even more of a cat person than I am, that means that he tries, even if they don't want his attention.
27: Exactly. I'm of the motto, if a mama has kitties, that in order for those kitties to make it, you got to leave them a little bit wild. They've got to learn to fend for, be careful, you know, fend for themselves first.
26: Back to the numbers, Julie. You've had high numbers, and you've had higher numbers, and you've had a top number. So how many cats do you have?
27: Currently, I actually, since we talked last week, I tried to figure maybe we're at 40 right now. I was trying to do a kind of a head count here. The max we've had has been 100 cats, and it goes seasonal. And anyway, so now we're about 40.
26: And that's outside. And then you have what you would call your favorite ones live inside?
27: The two we have right now, they're both females. The one is 18 and the other one is 12 or 14, but they were both drop-offs. They were like 6-8 weeks old. And it's like, and they're like the one, Sasha, the one that's 18 years old, she was dropped off like in November. She would not have made it through the wintertime. And she's a talker, let me tell you. And Rita, I keep Chewy in business. Well, I get two. Well, what we call bi-monthly orders from Chewy, and in each order there's 12 bags of dry cat food. And we also now, we call it the South Farm, the Grandpa's Farm.

0: accused of being too kind-hearted, but it hurts us, whether it's a cow, whether it's a cat, whether it's a dog. It hurts us to see an animal in pain.
1: I got this impression when we were on your farm and seeing you guys together. I mean, you're a happy couple. There's just no getting around it. And you're a chill kind of couple. I mean, do you think that's another thing that is it a characteristic of cat folks that, you know, because you do have to be kind of relaxed?
0: Yeah, because cats are sensitive to that. I mean, like the situation with his mom, it's like, okay, she's 93, you know, and this is part of life. And she used to drive herself down for many, many years and feed those cats every day. And she'd sit down there like for 2 or 3 hours, Rita. And so when she could no longer do that, it's just like, okay. So we just, son Ben actually feeds them for us, but we supply him the food, you know.
2: And the grandkids.
0: Yeah, and the grandkids. Yeah, his kids help feed them too. So they've been raised about, they've been raised around me. I'm the crazy cat lady, you know, Nana, the crazy cat lady.
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8: This is Early Morning Weather Report for Friday from meteorologist Paul Otto for the listeners on the RFD Radio Network. The lines of thunderstorms currently heading through northern Illinois, with more to come, more closely resembles what Wisconsin has dealt with all week long and does carry a level 2 out of 5 threat for severe weather as we do start off our holiday weekend. Either a journey out of town or one into town for supplies for our nation's 250th birthday celebration. Tomorrow's activity on the 4th will reach central Illinois as well, but then clear out of western and central portions of the state by sunset, leaving northeast exposed to storms and also those eastern counties positioned east of I-57 and as far south as Kankakee to the Indiana border, with therefore probable showers and thunderstorms during the wrong time, being the prime time actually set aside for fireworks. While on the other side of the state, western Illinois counties of Hancock, Adams, and Pike should remain dry for fireworks, but then be greeted with several hours of showers and thunderstorms upon returning home from the firework festivities. And between these waves of wet, the clouds will help to decrease temperatures by a good 3 to 4 degrees across the northern half of the state, not only for today, but also for tomorrow. While southern Illinois will have another scorcher today, as the clouds will not build in until Sunday, with storms to follow late Sunday afternoon. Looks as though, in the end, the storm should clear out of the state on Monday afternoon, and dry weather will then settle in for the final 2 days of the short-range period. into the

0: middle of next week. Northern Illinois will finish with above normal rainfall, while central and southern parts of the state will reach normal levels. Temperatures will trend towards normal at last as we head through the second half of this period. Mid-range forecast period for the 8th through the 12th. Normal temperatures look to be the trend as we go through next week. This has been Freeze Notice. 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
17: Fox News, I'm CJ Papa. South Dakota's nicknamed the Mount Rushmore State, and that's where President Trump is traveling today.
18: Against the backdrop of these iconic granite faces, there will be a flyover featuring the new Air Force One, Black Hawk helicopters, and a B-2 bomber, so that is expected to thrill the crowds watching below. Besides the president's remarks, the evening will culminate with a fireworks display lighting up the skies over Keystone and Rapid City, South Dakota.
17: Fox's Madeline Rivera reporting people going to the National Mall celebrate the nation's 250th birthday.
19: We love America.
17: And you'll be sweating millions of the path of extreme temperatures.
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17: That's Fox with us, Craig Herrera. Interpol names 39-year-old Anastasia Bereskova as the suspect in the Monaco bombing that reportedly targeted a Ukrainian tycoon with links to Russia. 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
21: WMBD Radio Local News. I'm Julia Bradley. More pets are lost on the 4th of July than any other day of the year. That's why Peoria County Animal Protection Services says it's important to make sure your pet is wearing a collar with tags and that their microchip information is current.
22: So if we pick up a pet that has a microchip, then our officers, our team members, we can read that microchip and return the pet right home.
21: PCAP's Becky Spencer says microchips can be checked at the scanning stations at Tower Park in the Heights or at the City Hall in West Peoria. PCAP's is closed today and tomorrow for the 4th. 18 students from 11 different Peoria schools will be headed into high school better prepared and with some extra money in their pockets after graduating from the 2026 Winning Summer School program. 25 News reports the 4.5-week program through the Elite Community Outreach at Riverside Church is aimed to helping students improve academically while building work experience and life skills. Program grad Terrence Ward has high praise for the program.
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0: The 25 News First Alert forecast features more steamy weather for our Friday as we introduce storm chances back into the mix. Expect daytime highs near 90, but the bigger emphasis will be on periodic storm chances through the weekend, with the first round of storms possible later on this afternoon into the evening. Still expect plenty of dry time for our Friday and for Saturday. Saturday, the best chance for some scattered storms looks to favor the afternoon. However, drier weather is expected by the time we hit red, white, and boom. I'm 25 News First Alert meteorologist Balance Olivari for WMBD Radio.
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26: 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Heroes like NYPD Detective Victor Vargas, a U.S. Air Force veteran who died from pancreatic cancer after serving in the World Trade Center recovery efforts. 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
28: 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The fact of the matter is, I have facts in front of me. They are random in that they are not related to each other. They are randomly picked. As far as them being factual, the White House employs three calligraphers, he says with English. Chief calligrapher, and two deputy calligraphers.
29: Deputy.
28: You know what they love? Hors d'oeuvres.
29: Yes.
30: Imagine being a calligrapher who could spell hors d'oeuvres.
28: The chief calligrapher is named Leanne Clark.
29: Oh, lovely.
28: Leanne makes $110,000 a year as the chief calligrapher.
29: Hmm.
28: You know what calligraphy is, right? It's fancy writing.
29: Dip it in the pen. And
30: I'm just wondering what she does. I mean, I know what she does, but what
28: she
30: is
28: makes
30: that?
28: Documents.
29: Documents, yeah.
28: Federal fancy documents.
30: For what?
29: For the president to sign. And
28: menus.
29: Yeah.
30: You realize there are computers that can do this.
28: Nope.
29: Has to be official in calligraphy.
1: It's got to be a real person.
29: Yeah.
1: Don't be doing
30: like
1: this
30: John Hancock, right?
1: Don't be doing this whole AI thing. Hey, by the way, everybody, this is a general statement to everybody out there that buys commercials, TV and radio. Don't buy AI ones. What are you doing? Just have a regular human do it. It's making me nuts.
30: Well, especially if it's a local one.
1: That's what I'm talking about.
30: You want a familiar, trusted voice.
1: Why would you,
30: a trusted voice of the community.
1: Why would you have a computer voice that we all know is a computer voice doing your commercial? I don't understand the attraction to that. Back to the show. Random fact number two. The U.S. Marine Corps is 1 year older than the country itself. The Marines were founded in 1775.
29: Hmm.
1: I did not know that. Did you know that?
30: 251st.
1: Have you ever been to one of the Marine Corps birthday? I've known Julia for 30-some years. That's the first time
29: that's the Marine Corps theme.
1: Spontaneously started humming or scatting the Marine Corps.
30: Big old brass band in that mouth.
1: Have you ever been to the birthday?
30: I have not.
1: I've been a couple times over the years. I can't remember why I was invited. It's quite lovely. It is a special. They do a big, fancy birthday bash.
29: Big to do.
1: For the Marine Corps. It's really cool.
30: Where were you at for this?
1: Well, I was in Peoria somewhere, banquet hall hotel or something like that. It was very nice.
29: Hmm.
1: Random fact number three. Ooh, it's exciting. There are 42 buildings in Manhattan that have their own what?
30: Zip code.
1: Yeah, zip code.
30: Oh, holy smokes.
29: Wow.
1: Nice guess. You did not know that. That was a guess.
29: He was guessing.
30: No.
1: Wow. That's, 42 buildings have their own zip code.
30: That's a lot of zip codes.
1: They must
30: get a lot of mail.
1: Can I tell you about the mail lady that works this building?
29: Sure.
30: Yes.
1: She's a lovely lady. She's very lovely. And we chat all the time when I see her. Usually when I'm leaving, she's down there doing something, coming up and down and putting mail on
30: I think I've seen her before.
1: Yeah, very nice lady. But the other day I was having coffee with my friend Greg. Over on the patio at Intuition, which is up Main Street. And here's my mail lady friend coming down. That's her route up there.
30: The way that far.
1: And she was walking on the sidewalk, and I was like, hey. She was like, hey, how's it going? And I was like, this is up here? I mean, she goes, I do all downtown. And the yelling that we were yelling across the way, caused a young man to my left to pack up his laptop and leave.
29: Yeah, you made him mad.
1: He did not like noise. He mm-hmm. wanted to be on that patio to be quiet.
29: Yes.
1: And I was too loud. I was loud guy.
30: Too raucous with the mail lady.
1: Me and the mail lady. I can remember her name.
30: One of my grandkids who live in the Heights, one of their best friends is the mail lady. I think her name is Miss Monica.
1: Yeah.
30: And it was hard to explain to them why a different person was delivering mail to our place, which is in Woodford County, which would be an awfully big route for one Miss Monica. But they just looked at me like, what do you mean you have a different mail person? It took a while.
1: That's funny.
30: Yeah.
1: 547. The animators that did the movie Aladdin based the movement of Aladdin's pants off of
30: the
1: MC
30: zip code.
1: Hammer.
30: Oh, I'm
1: sorry. Zip code.
29: Off of what?
1: Off of MC Hammer.
29: Oh.
1: So when you look at the pants and the movement of the pants of Aladdin in that movie, they're really mimicking the movement of MC Hammer's, those big old pants.
30: Yeah. I remember the video with MC Hammer. Man, she does
1: every
30: sort of genre. It's really not that good. But it's interesting.
1: What were we going to say about Aladdin?
30: I mean, I can't remember the pants of Aladdin. I remember MC Hammer's.
29: They were voluminous.
30: Pants.
29: Voluminous.
30: Hors d'oeuvres and calligraphy.
1: 76.
30: So many words.
1: 76 countries. 76 countries voted to ban corporal punishment altogether. It's still legal to some extent in all 50 states in the United States, although 33 of our states have prohibit spanking in public schools.
29: Mm-hmm.
1: The 17 where it's not banned are mostly in the South.
29: Yeah.
1: Did you have spanking at your school when you were a kid?
30: I don't believe it was
1: really. Oh, we
30: I never
29: no.
30: saw it.
1: We did.
30: Well, that was
29: Minnesota
1: Junior High, Edison Junior High School, back in the day. Mr. Ruth, he had a giant blanking paddle in his office.
29: Oh boy!
1: And if you screwed up, you came down and he whacked you hard.
30: And this is a public school.
1: Yeah.
30: Wow. That's a peak in Illinois?
1: I was scared to death of that fella. I thought he was a giant. It turned out he was not. I was a kid. But then years later, he invited me to speak to like Rotary or something at Kiwanis and Pekin. And I realized that he wasn't a giant. He was just a regular man size.
30: And he didn't have that paddle with him prior to that.
1: Well, no, but I asked him about that. He goes, let me tell you something. He goes, this is what I used to do. He goes, when somebody would come down, he goes, I know you never got in trouble, but one of your buddies would get in trouble. I would make them sit outside my office and with a closed, my door was closed, and they would sit out there. I'd make them sit sometimes 20, 30 minutes. He goes, what was I doing in there? Nothing. Reading a magazine or whatever. I made them sweat. It was the sweating that made them more scared.
30: Oh, man. Yeah. So was there actually any paddling? When
1: No, he paddled.
29: Oh, he did.
30: He didn't have to paddle very hard.
1: He absolutely paddled. It was a big paddle, too.
30: He was the elementary school Buford T. Pusser of Pekin, Illinois.
1: Correct. Looked like he was playing cricket.
30: Walking tall.
1: Yeah. Peoria International Airport makes travel easy.
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1: That is what I want when I'm flying. 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
4: And that's the thing. In summer travel, to be able to come home and walk off the plane, grab your bag, and go.
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1: It's the Greg and Dan Show with Phil Luciano. We're all helpers here today on the Greg and Dan Show. We're just doing stuff. We're helping each other. We're telling stories. The sunrise is just flat out gorgeous. Oh, Phil, you get a chance. I'm going to bring this music down. So for years, I tell people at this time of day, throughout the year, it varies, of course, on the time, but there's a phenomenon that happens that I call Golden Cross Mornings.
30: Okay.
1: It is when the sun hits the spires of St. Mary's Cathedral over here just right. There are two golden crosses on each spire.
30: Sure.
1: And they light up like God has turned a light switch on.
30: Ah.
1: Can you see it right? Please, go look.
30: Okay.
1: No, just come over here. Just lean over. See him?
30: Oh, yeah, that's cool.
1: Isn't that cool?
30: It is neat. Especially
1: and it only lasts for a few minutes, and it all depends on your angle and all that stuff.
30: Especially if I look through the window, that doesn't always make me tell people that it's hazy outside. And it took me until today to realize I'm looking at that window right there, and I say it's hazy. It's the window!
1: Oh, yeah, that window's covered.
30: Yeah, that window's... So if I've given you hazy forecasts and whatnot over the past several weeks, I'm sorry. It's hazy out. And then I look out this window, it's totally clear.
1: I just love those crosses.
30: Oh, yeah. That is awesome.
1: That is super cool. Hey, something happened yesterday on the show. Two things happened yesterday on the show that I want to go back and visit. One is we had Alex Hunt and Nathan Rodriguez in from Cornstalk.
30: Are you sure it was them?
1: Yes, it was.
30: You got those names right?
1: I got them right. They're doing West Side Story, and it's going great. It's almost sold out. Get your tickets. Cornstalktheater.com. I've known the Hunt family for 35 years, right? I know that young man's parents very well, and I know his brother. When I introduced him, I called him by his brother's name.
30: Mm.
1: His name is Alex. And then when I actually fixed that, I called him Alec. So in a 4-minute to 5-minute interview, I mispronounced a guy's name whose total name is only 8 letters. Alex Hunt. Alex, I am so sorry about that. Then there later in the show, we had Dave Johnson on. Dave Johnson from Pearl Technology was talking about data centers. And there was a singular moment that I have been laughing about since then. And it was the lack of recognition from you and Dave on something that ridiculous that I said. You pretended that I just didn't say it.
30: Okay.
1: So here's the replay. Ready? Right. He's talking about the noise that data centers make.
3: It's more, they call it a tonal frequency, a low frequency. It's different than a lot of other noise. It's annoying.
6: Is it a constant hum?
3: It is.
1: I'll tell you what, and I don't mean to make this so personal, but that's the noise I hear in my head every day anyway.
3: Yeah.
1: So it doesn't matter to me.
3: Yeah. It carries well at night.
1: See, he just said, both of you guys didn't even hear it.
6: I heard it.
1: Yeah.
6: That
1: was a joke. It was hilarious.
6: Oh, see, here's the thing. I heard you chuckle after it, that was sort of the indicator that you were kidding, but I didn't know.
1: I thought maybe you're just that nutty,
6: noises in your head.
1: Or whatever.
6: I thought just you're just nuts. Not that any sort of medically diagnosed problem, just you hear these things. And you know, when you talk to people and they've got something happening in their head, do you really want to ask them? Do you really want to pinpoint them? Do you want to put them on the spot? Those people you were being kind.
1: Dave didn't even hear me.
6: Oh, no, I'm scared. I'm like, hey, guy with the voices in your head. Ah!
1: There's more coming up on this special edition of the Greg and Dan Show, July 3rd, America 250 Rewind. We'll be back in just a minute.
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24: They are planning to mourn for days in Iran. I'm Dave Anthony, Fox News.
25: A funeral for Iran's late supreme leader, killed on Operation Epic Fury's first day, will take place this weekend.
24: Fox's Peter Ducey at the White House. They have banners of the late Ali Khamenei at the Capitol in Tehran to honor him days after the latest round of U.S.-Iran talks through mediators in Qatar trying to finalize a nuclear deal.
25: And the Iranians are threatening the U.S. to wait till the funeral is over to do anything in the Strait of Hormuz. With this, any failure to comply, departure from the designated route would be met with an immediate and forceful response.
24: In Pakistan, an overcrowded bus that was said to be speeding went off a highway, plunging down a ravine, killing 40 people. They keep digging through earthquake rubble in Venezuela, hoping to find more survivors, though it's been 9 days since disaster struck. Thousands remain missing. Rescue crews from the U.S. are there helping, and there is other American aid.
28: U.S. Southern Command is coordinating both aid delivery and search and rescue in various locations in Venezuela struck by earthquakes that have killed more than 2,000 people. Southcom has sent trucks, an ambulance, and a water purification system, among other things.
24: As Fox is Evan Brown. It's going to be another really, really hot day for millions of Americans.
29: The massive heat dome is expanding across the mid-Atlantic and the Northeast. So if you thought yesterday was hot, today's going to feel brutal.
24: Fox weather meteorologist Britta Merwin. The heat and humidity combined will make it feel like 110, up to 115 in some areas. Heat warnings also stretch Kansas to Michigan to Ohio, Tennessee over to North Carolina. In Washington, D.C.,
32: a grand jury indicting former Olympic canoeist David Hearn for allegedly vandalizing the recently renovated Lincoln Memorial reflecting pool, causing more than $1,000 worth of damage.
24: But Fox's colleague Shimkus also reports
32: Hearn denies destroying anything, claiming he was just examining the landmark after stopping at the National Mall during a 64-mile bike ride.
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33: WMBD Radio Local News, I'm Julia Bradley. East Peoria's fire chief wants everyone to enjoy the 4th of July and America's 250th birthday, but he wants them to do it in a responsible manner. Chief Bobby Zimmerman.
0: In the state of Illinois, there's certain fireworks that are not permitted, and we just ask that people follow the laws and use some safety when they're using the fireworks that are approved in the state of Illinois.
33: Zimmerman says when it comes to personal fireworks, anything that flies in the air is illegal, but you can use sparklers, party poppers, caps, and smoke bombs safely. Children love sparklers, but they should never handle them unsupervised. One person was taken to a trauma center for non-life-threatening injuries after a rollover crash in Peoria yesterday afternoon. Peoria Fire says crews responded to the full-size truck on its side near Route 6 and Knoxville just before 4 p.m. The male trapped inside was removed in about 5 minutes with hydraulic cutters and placed on a backboard. The driver said he struck a barricade after veering off the road, causing the truck to roll multiple times before landing on its side. The Peoria Riverfront Market moves to the Peoria Civic Center parking lot tomorrow as downtown prepares for Choose Greater Peoria Red, White, and Boom, brought to you by i3 Broadband. Sharon Graham with the Riverfront Association says your favorite vendors will all be there. She hopes people will kick off the holiday weekend at the market. The market will return to the riverfront next Saturday. 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
3: The 25 News First Alert forecast features more steamy weather for our Friday as we introduce storm chances back into the mix. Expect daytime highs near 90, but the bigger emphasis will be on periodic storm chances through the weekend, with the first round of storms possible later on this afternoon into the evening. Still expect plenty of dry time for our Friday and for Saturday. Saturday, the best chance for some scattered storms looks to favor the afternoon. However, drier weather is expected by the time we hit Red, White, and Boom. I'm 25 News First Alert meteorologist Valence Olivari for WMBD Radio.
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12: This is a special edition of the Greg and Dan Show, a rewind on July 3rd. 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
23: This is real quick. So I'm blow drying my hair this morning. Yeah, I still blow dry my hair. I think I'm Tony Manero. I'm 62. I have hardly any hair, but I blow dry it. And all of a sudden
12: you have nice hair.
23: Thanks. Spend a lot of time on my hair.
12: Don't you think he's got nice hair?
26: He's got good hair.
12: Your hair looks good every morning.
23: Yeah, nice credit hair. The blow dryer and Aquanet. Me and Motley Crue. Aquanet. So I'm doing it, and all of a sudden, you know, I'm barely awake. Like, you know how it is in the morning. And it's like I see zing, and I'm like, it kind of seemed like some flame shooting out of this thing.
12: Oh.
23: And at that point, I'd like to say, I just shut it down and got rid of it. But no. I'm like, okay, I think there was flame coming out. I turned it off, and I'm like, I'll try it again.
26: I'll try it again.
23: And this is where the story goes to, like, Three Stooges territory. I not only turned it back on, but I stared straight into it. So if this would have been the Home Alone version, yeah, it would have been Joe Pesci's head. Yeah. And it shot right at me. I was like, whoa! And that's when I did actually go throw it away. So,
12: oh, my goodness.
23: What a moron I am.
26: It's good you threw it away.
23: I thought so.
12: Okay, all right. Now I'm worried about that. Did you throw it in a garbage can that has, like, paper in it and anything like that?
23: It wasn't still on fire, as far as I know. That's true. No, there might have been some paper. If we have any calls on the top of the Germantown Hill for fire
26: that
23: assistance.
26: That would be what it is.
23: Maybe I should let my wife know. I don't know. But she's sleeping. It'll be okay, probably.
12: I like that you do the hair dryer thing. That's cool. Yeah. I don't have enough hair to hair dry anymore. Mine's going pretty quick.
23: It's if I have to give the hair dryer up, the hair I get, I realize I don't have as much. But doing the hair, it still seems like I'm young and like I'm toned.
12: Do you know what you should get? You should get one of those. What is it? Julia, help me with this. I can't remember. It's a hair dryer. My wife did it 30 years ago. See, it was a little unit that sat on the counter.
26: You put a bonnet on your head. You can do the hair dryer
12: the
26: bonnet.
12: Comes up. You should get one of those.
23: Do they still have those?
12: Yeah, I'll probably.
26: You probably can buy them.
12: You could sleep in it. You have the CPAP on your face, the bonnet on your head.
23: So many hoses going through my body as I sleep. Holy smokes.
26: Yikes.
12: Every time you turn around, it's Thursday. Here it is again, Thursday. This is a special Thursday.
23: You're so excited.
12: It is special
23: today.
12: To me.
23: Look at you.
12: Well, I am giddy about this because I realized what is happening on this particular Thursday has never happened before here. In the parking deck. Today's the day the abandoned vehicles are to be towed.
26: I was wondering when that was going to happen.
12: It's today at noon.
26: Today.
23: I thought you were going to tell everyone how Paige made a new friend out there.
12: I am
26: in the parking deck.
23: Okay, I'll hold my tongue.
12: That was a surprise. The towing, I've had it on my calendar since they slapped big yellow stickers on trucks and cars and vans and said if you're not moved by noon on the 11th of June. We're towing you.
26: Today's the date. Today's the day.
23: Your angst and irritation about these vehicles is predicated on...
12: Well, not really. I find it interesting. Like, there's one particular truck, and I know that nice lady that owns it. It's been broken down for a long time. It doesn't move. But she has now loaded it up as a storage unit.
26: Yeah, with
12: almost.
26: Stuff.
23: A closet with wheels.
12: Yeah. There's a bucket of shoes. There's a little thing that you put in your bathroom to put your stuff on, like a little shelf, little three shelf thing.
23: Okay.
12: Yeah, it's all just stuff from her apartment.
23: And what will happen to things like the bucket of shoes?
12: Well, when you tow that, it's all going to fall on the street because it's not covered. Anyway,
23: so this should be exciting to watch.
12: And to make it more exciting, I removed some of those stickers and put them on other cars.
26: Oh.
23: Some confusion.
12: So I don't know if Julia's car is going to be there today.
26: That's not nice, Craig.
23: What's going to happen to Julia's bucket of shoes?
26: I don't have shoes in my car.
12: And, Paige, I'm going to ask you to fire up that picture for me, unless you've already showed Julia. Have you showed Julia the picture? Turn around and hold it up to the window. When Paige parked today,
23: Paige's pink eyed.
12: She met a new friend, an opossum.
26: Oh, my goodness.
12: In the parking deck.
26: In the back cave?
12: Yep.
26: See,
23: it's weird, and I don't try to get too freaked out by stuff, but normally possums, they're off on the side.
12: Yeah, he
23: looks
12: a little
23: aggressive.
12: You'll see
23: him as you're driving down the road. Yeah. What's he doing in our parking deck? Yeah. I think he's looking to eat.
12: It is Thursday, AI Steve Thursday.
26: Oh, man.
12: It's National Corn on the Cob Day. Here's the quiz. Ready? Here we go. We ask AI Steve to give us quiz questions. You guys try to answer them. Botanically speaking... Those are two words I've never said together before.
23: Botanically speaking.
12: Each individual kernel on an ear of corn is what? A seed, a fruit, an ovule, or a nut?
23: Now, did you say this is botanically speaking?
12: Botanically speaking.
23: I'll go with three.
12: An ovule?
23: Yes.
12: Okay, or ovule, I guess maybe. What is it? Julia, what do you think?
26: I'm going to go with fruit.
12: You're going to go with fruit? The answer is fruit.
26: Ta-da!
12: It is technically a caryopsis, a type of dry fruit in which the seed coat is fused to the fruit wall.
23: No idea.
12: How interesting.
23: But does that make it a fruit, not a vegetable?
12: Maybe. Why do corn ears almost always have an even number of kernel rows? A, pollination naturally produces paired rows during development. B, corn plants reject odd number rows genetically. C, the ear develops from paired floral structures, resulting in even rows. D, farmers selectively bred out odd number rows centuries ago.
23: I want to be clear. Is this also botanically speaking?
12: Botanically speaking.
23: C.
12: Jules?
26: I'll go with him. I have no idea.
12: Yeah, you're right. The ears develop paired floral structures, which is why the kernel rows are almost always even numbered.
23: I'm going to count next time I have an ear of corn.
12: Every kernel on an ear of corn is connected to a single strand of what structure, which must receive pollen for that kernel to develop? A, tassel, B, husk, C, silk, D, cob pith.
23: I'm going tassel just because I know you old-time folk here, Greg, you like to talk about working those fields with
12: detasseling.
23: That thick tasseling. Right.
12: Yeah, detasseling.
26: I'm going to say silk.
12: No, it is silk. Yeah, a pollen grain.
23: Damn it.
12: A pollen grain must land on that silk for that kernel to form.
26: Wow.
12: Which is a flippin' miracle if
23: you're
12: thinking
23: about
12: that.
26: Yeah.
23: By the way, at Pekinite, I've heard that you have... Were you from Pekin?
12: I did grow up in Pekin.
23: Were you a detasseler?
12: I never did it.
23: Oh.
12: I was a welding cylinder painter. That was what horrible job I did.
26: At age five.
12: My son David did it. It was horrible.
23: I've never heard anyone say, you know what? Looking back, it was really great. Nobody ever said that.
12: All right, bonus question. Can we do a bonus?
23: Yeah.
26: Sure.
12: I didn't realize that Steve gave us a bonus. This is a very difficult. Steve says this is very difficult. An average ear of corn has about 800 kernels. How many silks emerge from that ear? 200, 400, 800, 1600.
23: I'm going 800.
12: Well, yeah, because we already know this. There's one silk per kernel. Did you just say that? And the other question.
23: You know, does someone listen to all these words you say?
12: I don't know.
23: Someone's
12: got it. Do you want to fire something up real quick? We got to do it real quick.
26: Today is also National German Chocolate Cake Day.
12: Who doesn't love that? I'll tell you.
26: Is it actually German? Does it actually come from Germany?
23: Does it always have coconut in it?
26: What can you tell us about German chocolate cake, Greg?
12: I'm going to fire up the chat. I'm sorry, Chat GPT. We have a regular version. Okay. I know we can't be on long because Mom needs to call her friend Evelyn
26: down the street.
12: Okay, I think we got it. Here we go. German chocolate cake. Despite its name, German chocolate cake is not from Germany.
26: See?
12: The cake gets its name from Samuel German, an English-American chocolatier who worked for Baker's Chocolate. That brand's still out there.
26: Yeah, they
12: it?
26: Are. Sure.
12: In 1852, he developed a sweet baking chocolate that the company named German's Sweet Chocolate after him.
26: There you go.
12: A century later, a recipe called German's Chocolate Cake appeared in a newspaper, 1957. The recipe was submitted by Mrs. George Clay of Texas, and she used Mr. German's Sweet Chocolate as the ingredient. The recipe became enormously popular.
26: Hmm.
12: Sales of chocolate reportedly increased dramatically after the publication of that recipe. Over time, they dropped the apostrophe S.
26: Yeah.
12: And it's now just known as German chocolate cake.
26: It's easier to say.
12: And that's why people think it's from Germany.
26: Right.
12: So, but it's not. Sweetened coconut, pecans, egg yolks, milk, butter.
26: Oh, it's so yummy.
23: See, the coconut part, and I don't dislike the flavor of coconut. I just think it's weird to chew.
26: It's
23: chewy and weird. It's the only food, pretty much, that I don't particularly like.
12: It became very, very popular in the South and us in the Midwest in the 60s and 70s.
26: Hmm.
12: Today considered a classic American dessert.
26: Right.
12: Isn't that crazy? I never knew that. Well, thanks, Chet GPT.
23: That guy
12: was good. That was a good one, Julia.
26: You're welcome.
12: Way to kill it.
26: It's not German.
12: All right. All right, Greg and Dan here, reminding you about our good friends at the Salvation Army. In this recent heat wave that we've all gone through,

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3: Way to go, Todd. Way to go, Todd.
4: Todd Walker's the guy. He was kind. We heard about it. We said, way to go, Todd. This happened about 8 years and some change ago. And every day at 6:25, we find people doing some stuff. We like it when they're local. Got another local.
5: Nice.
4: Huh? Ray's Adventure. This is what I'm naming it.
5: Ray's a local boy.
4: Ray is a listener of the Greg and Dan Show with Phil.
5: He's a good person. Good American.
4: By the way, yesterday we had the guy, John,
5: yeah,
4: who caught, he went to a Cardinal game. Caught the ball, gave it to the little boy next to him.
5: Very nice gesture.
4: He told me this morning in an email, we made his wife cry.
5: Really?
4: That's the goal of my day.
5: I was going
4: to
5: say.
4: Every day I like to make people cry.
5: I like to make people feel uncomfortable in some way. If our tears of joy, that's fine.
4: Yeah.
5: But anyway,
4: any kind of tear.
5: Anyway, we make you cry.
4: Yeah, so, Mrs. John, way to go. Here's the story. I'm going to read it as Ray read it, or wrote it. A few weeks ago, my grandson and I took a walk. Unfortunately, part of the sidewalk was broken, and when I stepped into the hole, my foot slid forward, threw me forward, face down on the concrete.
5: Ouch.
4: Grandpa down. Grandpa is down. My grandson pulled me up, and we began walking home. I had cuts and abrasions on my face, and I was bleeding profusely. Suddenly, a car passing by stopped, and the guy in the car, the gentleman in the car, as he says, who was a stranger to me, offered me a ride home or a ride to the hospital. He gave me a rag to put over the worst cut and took me home, where my wife and my son took me to the hospital to get stitches.
5: It's a pretty bad fall, obviously.
4: Very bad. And Danny's fell and all that. The falling thing, man. When I got to the hospital, I realized I had lost one of my hearing aids when I fell. My wife called the gentleman. They had somehow gotten his number. Ask if he could possibly go back and look for the lost hearing aid.
5: Wow.
4: Which he agreed to do.
5: Who is this guy?
4: And he called back a few minutes later and said, got it.
5: Oh, man.
4: This kind person then offered to bring it to my home. When we got back from the hospital, the hearing aid was there in a plastic sandwich bag and was still working. It was on the front porch.
5: Oh, my stars.
4: Thanks to this kind man, I got my hearing aid back and didn't have to pay $4,000 to $5,000 for a new one. I had become disillusioned with the unkindness in this world, but he definitely restored my faith in mankind.
5: You know, you hear about a good Samaritan. This guy's the goodest Samaritan.
4: He's the goodest.
5: We don't know who it is.
4: And
5: huh?
4: Ray, I did send Ray a note. I said, you don't have to have that guy's first name, do you?
5: Yeah.
4: And your grandson, too, I would like to give him some props.
5: Yeah.
4: He helped Grandpa
5: right
4: make his way and get safely taken care of by the folks at the hospital. And I hope you're okay. I know that's a scary thing to have happen.
5: Well, yes. Yeah, so you hit the ground, you skin your face or whatever. I mean, that hurts. I mean, if he was bleeding profusely, too,
4: yeah,
5: that really would hurt
4: if
5: the
4: pain. I saw a guy at the steamboat fall, and he hit his head on the concrete.
5: Yeah.
4: And when you hit your noggin, like up on your forehead, that's a bleeding situation, man. That bleeds fast because it's thin skin up there, right? Isn't that what that is?
5: Yeah.
4: You don't know.
5: Bang.
4: You don't know.
5: Where's some skin? There's some skull. It hurts when you hit your head. I know that.
4: Here's Phil and I talking about why our heads bleed so much. All right. If you see stories, if you're part of a story, send it to us. You can send it to me, greg.batten at 1470wmbd.com. And then if you see them out in the world, too, free range chickens, you can send them to us as well.
5: Especially local. We like it.
4: How are you doing, man? You good? You good?
5: Just
4: the sun today is so, it's like, this is how yesterday started. It was so beautiful. The sun rise over the out of our studio window here.
5: But the sun's going to stick around.
4: And today it's going to stay, but it's going to be cool. I'm wearing a hoodie today. I thought, well, you know what?
5: Chilly.
4: I like to wear a hoodie with a giant chicken face on it. So here we go.
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7: I'm Gian Gelosi. America's 250th birthday celebrations begin today. President Trump going back to South Dakota to deliver a speech at Mount Rushmore. Fox's Madeline Rivera has the itinerary.
8: There will be a flyover featuring the new Air Force One, Black Hawk helicopters, and a B-2 bomber, so that is expected to thrill the crowds watching below. Besides the president's remarks, the evening will culminate with a fireworks display lighting up the skies over Keystone and Rapid City, South Dakota.
7: Now, the 80-year-old president going to deliver that speech despite a massive heat dome gripping a chunk of the country. Fox Weather's Michael Estime outside of D.C.
9: We have excessive heat warnings that are in effect, meaning that at times it could feel like 115 degrees. Amtrak issuing speed restrictions because of the heat when temperatures pass 95 degrees to prevent the tracks from warping.
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10: WMBD Radio Local News, I'm Julia Bradley. A Manitou man has been identified as the motorcyclist who died in a crash early Wednesday morning in Pekin. Tazewell County Coroner Charles Hanley says 50-year-old Dennis Kenzer Jr. suffered multiple blunt force injuries in the crash. He was the only one on the motorcycle that crashed with an SUV in the intersection of Veterans Drive and South 5th Street just before 5 a.m. Kenzer was pronounced dead at the scene. There's some new titles at the Peoria Police Department. Chief Brad Dixon has named Aaron Barish Assistant Chief of Police, and Lieutenants Brock Levin and Stevie Hughes promote to rank of captain. Dixon says he's confident the trio will continue to advance the mission of enhancing public safety in Peoria with integrity and excellence. If your pet gets spooked easily, make sure they're wearing a collar with tags and their information is up to date ahead of Independence Day. Peoria County Animal Protection Services Becky Spencer says if your pet is microchipped, animal control can bring them home right away if they run.
11: We want to keep them out of the shelter and bypass the shelter altogether and keep the spaces in the shelter for the truly homeless animals that really need them.
10: Microchip information can be checked at the county scanning stations at Tower Park in the Heights and at West Peoria City Hall. PCAPS is closed today and tomorrow for the 4th. More news in 30 minutes or as it breaks and always at WMBDRadio.com.
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13: The 25 News First Alert forecast features more steamy weather for our Friday as we introduce storm chances back into the mix. Expect daytime highs near 90, but the bigger emphasis will be on periodic storm chances through the weekend, with the first round of storms possible later on this afternoon into the evening. Still expect plenty of dry time for our Friday and for Saturday. Saturday, the best chance for some scattered storms looks to favor the afternoon. However, drier weather is expected by the time we hit red, white, and boom. I'm 25 News First Alert meteorologist Valent Solivari for WMBD Radio.
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28: Let's hear it from the homeowner who used Woodfront Kitchens in their recent renovation.
29: Some things we didn't like about our kitchen was...
30: It was definitely dark. It felt very closed in.
0: Function-wise, we knew we wanted to keep the same layout, but definitely changes.
29: Our home was built in 1978, so the functionality has obviously changed over the years. Being able to add an island and just maximizing the space was definitely a key component.
0: When the remodel started, they were here right at 8 o'clock, which was promised to us.
29: It was nice being able to walk down every day after the guys were done working and see what they had been working on all day. The quality of work they've done, the cabinetry transformation has just been really nice, and most people wouldn't be able to tell from looking at it, but there is new cabinets as well as older ones, and you definitely cannot tell the difference.
0: It just makes me feel good when we walk in, we see it every day. We feel like it was definitely worth it.
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4: How are you?
2: I'm good. It was my birthday yesterday.
4: I know it was.
2: I got all kinds of presents. I got to go out to eat. It rained a lot, but it was a good day.
4: Did you have cake?
2: We did have cake.
4: With candles?
2: No candles, but it was pink icing, which is traditional in my family. When I was growing up, we always had to have angel food cake, and if you're a boy, it was blue icing. If you were a girl, it was pink icing.
4: So. Why is angel food cake a tradition in your family?
2: My mom always made it for us on my birthday, so everybody else's birthday.
4: You were telling me a funny story. Tell me about the cake, but it didn't rise like it should
2: Well,
4: have.
2: No, Shannon, my ex-husband, he made the cake for me, and I came into the kitchen, and I looked at it, I'm like, it's looking a little short there. It didn't rise. Did you leave something out? He goes, no, I followed directions. But it was a little short. It kind of looked like a blunt.
3: So you're saying it was a fallen angel.
2: It was a fallen angel cake.
4: Did you say it looked like a blunt?
2: A bunt.
4: Oh,
2: you know, like a
4: bunt
2: cake, because they're not as high.
4: I thought you said it looked like a blunt.
2: No, it did not look like a
4: blunt. Why are you comparing cake to marijuana?
2: Not even close.
4: Back to the angel food cake.
2: Mm-hmm.
4: Why is it, what makes it puffy?
2: Well, I believe it would be the egg whites that are in...
4: Yeah, but aren't egg whites in every cake?
2: Yeah, but there's no yolk, so it probably helps it make it fluffier.
4: You don't know, do you?
2: I don't know exactly. Why don't you look it up?
4: You're just... That is the best try I've ever seen.
3: I think whip the egg whites, then they...
2: Well, right. That's how you make, what is it? The meringue is from whipping the egg whites. It usually makes things lighter and fluffier. So I am assuming that's how it works in the cake.
4: Okay. First,
2: but
4: you have
2: I
4: to
2: don't
4: spell,
2: know for sure.
4: When you type into ChatGPT, you have to type in what makes angel food cake, not angel food cake. You got to get right.
2: Mm-hmm.
4: Or they'll give you the wrong answer. Okay. You're right. It is whipped egg whites, lots and lots and lots of egg whites.
2: Okay.
4: Some angel food cake recipes use a dozen or more. Maybe that's what he didn't do. Maybe he didn't use enough egg whites.
2: No, it was already in the mix.
4: Oh, it's already in the mix.
2: He said, this is what he claimed. It says I only have to add water. I don't think that's true.
4: I believe you are correct. There's no butter or oil in an angel food
2: cake. That's
4: what
2: he said.
4: Which means it has no fat.
2: Right.
4: Wow. Also,
2: which is why it's good if you're kind of watching your calories and things.
4: Right,
2: like that.
4: Cream of tartar is in that as well. That also stabilizes the egg white foam so it can hold more air and stays inflated. Cream of tartar, and then you can dip.
3: That's not something I regularly reach for.
4: No, I don't have. Who's got cream of tartar?
3: I know.
2: We actually do.
4: And you do you really?
2: Yes.
4: And you're supposed to cool it upside down, so gravity doesn't cause the delicate structure to collapse before it fully sets. You're supposed to put it upside down. So I'm just telling your ex what he's up to next year. I don't know. Well, that's nice that he had a nice
3: Wait, wouldn't that be an upside down cake then?
4: I don't know. Maybe that's how the upside down angel food cake, upside down pineapple cake. What do they call that? Upside down pineapple, right? Upside down
2: pineapple
4: cake.
2: Yeah.
4: That's good stuff. Yesterday's rain, I don't know what the totals are yet. Do we know totals? But that was some serious water.
2: A lot. Yeah.
4: It was a lot of water, and I mowed my grass on, what day was it not raining? I mowed it on Friday, I think, or maybe Thursday.
2: Thursday or Friday?
4: Dude, it's out of control already.
3: Yeah.
4: It's insane out of control.
3: Mm-hmm.
4: All right, so Danny, you're back after exactly 2 months, April 22nd to June 22nd. And so it's good to have you back, obviously. You're feeling good. We're going to run it down a little bit later in detail, okay?
3: Yeah.
4: A little bit later about what your rehab is. How many miles you're putting in every day? running. I know you're running it
3: out.
4: Not
3: running, but you're back I running. Am out walking.
4: Are you out walking?
3: Yeah.
2: That's good.
3: Although with, you know, I'm trying to rebuild up, like, neck muscles.
4: Right.
3: So when I start out, I'm tall, and by the end, I'm way over.
4: I told somebody the other day. I repeated a line, and this is going to be an inside joke to some people.
3: Yeah.
4: But to other people, they won't know what I'm talking about.
3: Yeah.
4: There was a man that was your one of your best friends, if not your best friend, for a long, long time. He's passed. Named Mike Evans.
3: Lil Mike, yeah.
4: And everybody called him Lil Mikey because he was a man of short stature.
3: Yeah.
4: He had had some, was it polio that he had when he was a kid?
3: Yeah.
4: He had something that affected the growth of his bones.
3: Yeah.
4: And so he was short. He wasn't 5 feet tall, right?
3: Hmm. Yeah, right around five. Yeah. He said, I missed a few years. I got polio and missed a few years.
4: Yeah. And you told me the other day, he goes, by the time I get back from my walk, I feel like I look like Mikey Evans.
3: Yes, I do.
4: That made me laugh really hard. And I told somebody, a mutual friend of all of us the other day, yeah. And she about lost her mind. Lost her mind.
3: That's, yeah.
4: Have you been watching the World Cup?
3: Oh, yeah.
4: Talk to me about your World Cup. I told this story about you the other day. I talked to you and you said, I said, what are you doing? He goes, Dan says, I'm watching the World Cup. And I said, who's playing? I don't know. So you just watch, right?
3: Oh, yeah.
4: And you don't have to have a vested interest in it. Yeah. Give me some takeaways. Not, you don't have to talk about teams, just your feeling about it. You like it?
3: Yeah,
4: is it
3: I
4: fun?
3: Do. It's fun, yeah. Crowds are good. People like in America.
4: Yeah, that's what I understand.
5: They like our fast food.
4: Those Scottish people are taking over the tartan army.
3: Oh.
4: They are all over the place.
2: They're drinking all the stuff in Boston.
3: Yeah, they drink Boston.
4: They drink all the beer. That is so funny.
3: Europeans love Buc-ee's.
4: I've heard that.
2: Yeah.
4: If you don't know what Buc-ee's is, that's a big, big, big, big.
3: Is it like Sam's? Or
2: It's like Wally's in Pontiac, but bigger.
4: You don't call it a truck stop.
2: Yeah, it kind of is.
4: Well, I mean, truck stops are like the old traditional grungy. You know what I mean?
2: It's a glorified truck stop.
4: It's real nice.
2: Yes, it's very nice.
4: And yeah, for some reason, the British and the Scots, everybody loves it.
3: And they like all our weird stores. They love the Walmarts and the Kmarts.
4: Well, I saw a guy, and I won't do a Scottish accent,
3: yeah.
4: But I saw this yesterday. He said, if Waffle House existed where I live,
3: yeah.
4: They would go nuts. We would go crazy. This is the. He goes, you can walk in at any time, and you can see the guy cooking your food back there, and we don't have food like this.
2: Right.
4: He was just having a blast. BBC's taking some grief. They did an in-studio thing the other day. The BBC hosted a in-studio show. Featuring Houston, the skyline of Houston, Texas, and in the AI generated image, they included mountains, and everybody's like,
2: "There's no mountains in Houston.
4: There's no mountains. There's no mountains in Houston." So they're taking some grief for that. That's the trouble with all of that AI stuff. It does look beautiful, but you still got to make sure that it's accurate. You know?
3: Yeah,
4: what I mean?
3: I mean, pages of stuff about AI. AI is still hallucinating from time to time. And hallucinating is, if it doesn't know, it makes it up.
4: I had one the other day. I have been using ChatGPT quite a bit now.
3: Mm-hmm.
4: And I can't remember what the question was, but I asked a question that the answer I got was not the same answer I got to a similar question 2 weeks ago.
2: Mm-hmm.
4: And I called him out on it. I call him a he because I call him Chet.
3: Yeah.
4: I said, Chet, 2 weeks ago you said this. He, and to his credit, he went, yeah, good catch. He goes, I realize I gave you conflicting answers. And then he went from there and tried to BS me.
2: Wow.
4: Like I try to BS people when I give conflicting answers.
3: Yeah.
4: That's how it
3: That's
4: works.
3: That's what AI's doing.
4: That's called marriage.
3: Yeah.
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4: What if you had already talked to the C.T. Gabbert Remodeling and Construction people? And what if you created this cool, and I literally mean cool looking and cool feeling, basement retreat? And this week you came home from work and you took off your work clothes, you put on your sweats, and you went downstairs where it was appreciably cooler. And it's nicely, speaking to Dan's preferences, low lighting, lamps, and that kind of thing.
3: Right.
4: Kind of feels like a den, maybe, or a sports bar-y kind of feel.
3: Can you take a nap?
4: You can nap the heck out of a C.T. Gabbert basement.
3: Yeah.
4: They are creative as all get out when it comes to finding space where you think there isn't.
3: And they'll ask you, what are you looking for? What do you want? And
4: what's the
3: great
4: vibe?
3: Listeners, and they'll design it.
4: Yeah. You can think of it. They can do it. C.T. 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
4: It's Greg and Dan Show on WMBD. Greg Batten and Dan DiOrio. I'm Greg. He is Dan. Let's look around the room. Over there's Julia Bradley.
2: Hi.
4: Hello. Paige is here. She is Danny. Paige Cole.
3: Got Pager.
4: She's here. Hi, Paige.
14: Good morning.
4: How's it going? How's your day?
14: You good? How's yours?
4: So far, pretty good. I'm feeling pretty good today.
2: We got bagels.
4: It's Friday. I feel taller today for some reason.
2: You do?
4: Yeah, I look taller, probably.
2: Oh, wow. Okay.
4: Here's the story. We do a little thing called the Greg and Dan Show Book of Questions, the GNDBOQ. We ask a question. We randomly take it from a book that we've found. And then we put it on the old Facebook over there, that Facebook machine, and you answer it. Paige, what was our last question?
14: If you came with a warning label, what would it be and why?
4: Oh, boy. Boy, oh, boy, oh, boy. Give us some of our answers. What do we got?
14: Kurt said, slow to anger, but boy, when he does, step back.
4: Watch out, Kurt. Blow. Kurt's about to blow, Danny.
3: Uh-oh.
4: Hello. Go ahead.
14: Mary Lee said, watch out, she's got another idea.
4: Oh, yeah. I know Mary Lee. That is a fact. She calls you up and says, hey, Greg, I want to talk to you about something. Okay, here we go. Strap it in. What do we got next?
14: Catherine said, warning, sarcasm level may exceed safe limits.
4: Oh, really, Catherine? Okay.
14: Brad said, do not feed the animal.
4: Keep going.
14: Sherry said, don't ask if you don't really want my opinion.
4: Uh-oh, Sherry's a truth teller.
3: Uh-oh.
4: Those people scare me. Yeah. I don't like those people. Give me one more.
14: Jason said, do what you say you will do or questions will be asked.
4: By the way, I didn't mean to say I don't like those people. I don't like Cheryl's thing. It's like, he doesn't like me? No, they scare me. They scare me. That's what it meant. All right, here's what we're going to do. We're going to ask a new question. Now, I'm going to open this book, and when, watch out, some rainbows come out. Even on a gloomy day, there's a rainbow and a couple of unicorns.
2: Look at all those sparkles!
4: Some sparkles. You know where I was when I got this
3: you, Greg?
4: I was in Braceville the other day.
3: Oh.
4: I stopped in Braceville. Our friend David lives up there. Do you know that?
3: Yeah.
4: David lives in Braceville. And I stopped by the Clippity Clop Shop.
2: The Clippity Clop Shop?
4: Yeah, it's a boot store up there in Braceville, and they call it the Clippity Clop Shop.
3: I didn't think that the thigh-high boot would look good on you, but it does.
4: Thank you, man. See, that's why I'm taller today.
2: Yeah.
4: It's got a 6-inch heel on those things.
2: Woo!
4: Man, am I good-looking. So here's the deal. In this book, it was weird because they sell boots, but they had a book. And they were like, hey, do you want to buy this book, Mr. Thigh-High Boot Man?
3: Yeah.
4: And I said, I sure do, Clippity-Clop Man. And so I got it. And now in the book is a bunch of questions, 3,000. Uh-huh. We need to pick one. Paige, we've already met her. She writes down a number on a magic erase board and holds it up by holding her hand way up high.
3: We could have AI do it, but no.
4: No, we're real humans.
3: Yes.
4: And she gives you a number, and then we look, go and look for the question.
3: 74.
4: All right, 70. They're not in order, so I got to it takes me a minute. I don't know why none of the books I get are not in order, but that's just the way it works. It's 829 on WMBD. There's the question. Are you ready? Are you ready for this question?
2: Mm-hmm.
4: If you had to, no, let me say this a different way. It's not written the way I would like to have it be. What's the most useless hill you're willing to die on? What is the most useless hill you are willing to die on? I kind of have one. I am going to go to my grave without watching The Godfather. I'm willing to die on that hill, Dan.
3: Even though Chris Setti was going to make you spaghetti?
4: Chris Setti from the Greater Peoria Economic Development Council and a frequent guest of the Greg and Dan Show said that when he found that out the other day, you should come over, we'll make spaghetti and watch it.
3: Yeah.
4: No, I don't want to. I'll eat the spaghetti.
3: Yeah.
4: I'll help you make it, but I'm not watching that movie. Do you have one, Julia, by any chance?
2: Hot dogs.
4: What is your hill that you're willing to die on? That you never
2: I put ketchup on my hot dogs.
4: That's a hill. That's a hill. That's yeah. No, I got you.
2: That's the only way I eat them.
4: I got you. I got you. Danny, do you have one that comes to mind?
1: I don't like hills.
4: You don't like hills. Dan doesn't like hills. Paige, do you have something you're just adamant
1: because
4: about?
1: Because if you're thinking about it, why add a hill into your life?
4: Well, you've had too many hills lately anyway. So.
14: I stand by Julia's statement.
4: The hot dog. Yes! The ketchup. All right.
2: Ketchup.
4: We'll put that
1: Wait
4: on
1: a
4: Facebook.
1: Minute. And Paige is from Chicago.
2: It's okay. That's, it's okay.
4: She's not from Chicago. Libertyville's not Chicago.
1: That's a sin up
4: That's
1: there.
4: A different place. All right, it is 8:30.
1: There's a hot dog store in Lakin that they don't even have ketchup.
15: We hit the
1: have
15: facts.
1: A happy
15: like your grandma
1: from the
15: hits
1: Greg
15: reply all.
1: On
15: hard and fast.
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17: Iranians are about to say goodbye. I'm Dave Anthony, Fox News, holding a funeral this weekend for their late Supreme Leader Ali Khamenei, who was killed in the first day of U.S.-Israeli attacks starting the Iran conflict that President Trump's trying to end now in nuclear talks, telling CNBC.
18: We're negotiating, and we'll see whether or not. I think they've agreed to just about everything we need.
19: But according to the Wall Street Journal, the Iranians have now rejected a trade where the U.S. would unfreeze billions of dollars of frozen Iranian money if the Iranians just stop threatening to charge tolls in the Strait of Hormuz and stop claiming they own the Strait of Hormuz, which is an international body of water.
17: Fox's Peter Ducey at the White House. President Trump will leave there this afternoon and head to South Dakota for an America 250 celebration.
20: For a fireworks show at Mount Rushmore, President Trump will deliver remarks at the iconic landmark that honors Presidents Washington, Jefferson, Lincoln, and Teddy Roosevelt. Mount Rushmore last hosted a fireworks display in 2020 during President Trump's first term, as much of the country canceled or downsized celebrations amid the COVID pandemic.
17: Fox's Jared Halpern, after the president blamed vandals for cutting this new sealant, he had a contractor paint on the bottom of the Washington reflecting pool, an indictment against a former U.S. Olympic canoe racer,
21: David Hearn, for felony destruction of property, for which he faces 10 years in prison.
17: U.S. Attorney for D.C. Jeanine Pirro accuses Hearn of ripping a piece of the sealant from the pool. He denies that.
22: In a statement, his attorney saying this, quote, David Hearn is innocent. These charges are outrageous and should be alarming to every American. This indictment reflects the administration's effort to shift blame for their own failures.
17: Fox's Chandler Painter. In Washington now, it already feels like 96 degrees on the way to triple-digit heat that millions of Americans will feel. Heat warnings Kansas to Michigan to Pennsylvania, North Carolina to New England. 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
2: WMBD Radio Local News. I'm Julia Bradley. In Illinois and in Peoria, personal fireworks are illegal.
23: That being said, we also are aware that fireworks happen on a regular basis, basically through July 4th.
2: Fire Chief Sean Solberger says regardless of the law, people still buy illegal fireworks and shoot them off, sometimes resulting in serious injuries. The fire department's number one caution for any parent is not letting their children handle fireworks. Solberger says that includes sparklers. Former Sangamon County Deputy Sean Grayson is seeking an early release from prison for medical reason. Capital News Illinois reports the 32-year-old filed a release under the Joe Coleman Act last month. He was diagnosed with colon cancer in 2023, but the cancer has spread. Grayson was convicted of second-degree murder last year for the 2024 shooting death of Sonia Massey in Springfield. An OSF program providing trauma-informed mental health services for victims and witnesses of violent crime is lowering the age range it serves. OSF Strive Trauma Recovery Center clinical supervisor Brooke Escobar tells 25 News she believes including children as young as six into the program addresses those developmental stages as they begin to make kids feel safe again so they can develop better relationships at home and in school.
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0: 25 News First Alert forecast features more steamy weather for our Friday as we introduce storm chances back into the mix. Expect daytime highs near 90, but the bigger emphasis will be on periodic storm chances through the weekend, with the first round of storms possible later on this afternoon into the evening. Still expect plenty of dry time for our Friday and for Saturday. Saturday, the best chance for some scattered storms looks to favor the afternoon. However, drier weather is expected by the time we hit red, white, and boom. I'm 25 News First Alert meteorologist Balance Olivari for WMBD Radio.
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4: This is a special Rewind edition celebrating America 250, if you will, of the Greg and Dan Show on WMBD. We're going to go right at this situation.
2: Mm-hmm.
4: How to pronounce...
2: G-N-O-C-H-I.
4: Okay, ready? Are you ready?
2: Yes.
4: I'm not going to Julian. Julian, by the way, Phil, is a guy from Belgium or France that we use quite a bit.
2: With the big voice.
4: He's got the big voice. Oh. Well, in fact, we do have him. Let's go ahead and... I don't know that he has a big voice, but he has a sexy kind of
2: European. Yes.
4: My name is Julian.
2: Julian.
4: And let's see what we got here. Here we go. Ready?
24: Julian, the guy who makes pronunciation videos here on YouTube, and we are looking at how to pronounce the name of this type of Italian pasta that is usually made from potatoes, but that can be made from semolina or normal wheat flour. We are looking at how to pronounce with a typical Italian pronunciation, gnocchi. Yes, double C-H in Italian sound like the letter K, so just replace those letters with a K and it'll make a lot more sense. Gnocchi.
2: Gnocchi.
4: Gnocchi.
2: Gnocchi.
4: Gnocchi.
2: Gnocchi.
4: That's DeLoss Gnocchi. He works at this radio station.
25: Never have I heard that pronounced that way in an Italian restaurant.
4: Yeah.
25: Whatever.
4: Okay, well, maybe all the Italians are wrong and Julian's right because he's from Belgium.
25: That's right. That guy knows
4: I want to go back to a conversation we were having 10 minutes ago about people coming door-to-door to sell you a Fuller brush
25: or
4: a gnocchi or Electrolux vacuum cleaner and the things that... And people still do door-to-door. We've become irritated with, at least, I don't like door-to-door.
25: How many people knock on your door? Just period. Not salesmen, just at all. Do you get...
4: Nobody.
25: Right. Yeah. Nobody.
4: Nobody.
2: That's why I don't answer.
25: Yeah.
4: Yeah, we've become, but it used to be we were excited when somebody knocked on the door. We're like, somebody's here.
25: But even neighbors, remember how that used to be? A neighbor might drop by to borrow something or tell you something. Just, I got blah, blah, blah, blah, blah. But that just doesn't happen. And we'd irritated.
4: But back in the day, I remember this thought occurred to me when we were talking about the Fuller Brush and the Electrolux guys, that we had an insurance man. His name was Tom. And he kind of became part of our family. Because he would come to the door to collect life insurance premium.
25: In person.
4: I remembered it more often than once a month, but it probably
25: like
4: was
25: like the
4: once
25: newspaper
4: a month.
25: Carrier used
4: correct.
25: To. But it was the insurance.
4: And I would not.
25: Guy.
4: And he would knock on the door, and I'd be a little guy, and I'd be like, "Mom, insurance man's here."
25: No way.
4: And he would come, and my mom would give him like a dollar. Or seriously, it was like $1.50 or something. Yeah. Sometimes she paid him in change.
25: Was this typical?
4: I believe it was. Yes.
25: Wow. Or was it just the Batten household?
4: No, I don't think. No,
25: you can't
4: I believe,
25: trust these
4: people. And that guy was my mom and dad's insurance guy for like 50 years or so.
25: So he must have made hundreds of stops for that wad of change that your mom would
4: And
25: give
4: he was
25: him.
4: Always wearing a suit. Isn't that a crazy thing?
25: That's yeah. And did he think he did that? I mean, if that's what he did for everybody, that must take a lot
4: it
25: of
4: must
25: his
4: have.
25: Day.
4: He had a nice life, if I recall correctly. I mean, you know, he made some money, and he was a well-loved man and all that stuff. Can't remember his last name all of a sudden, but I remember he was the insurance man.
25: Tom the insurance man.
4: Hey, today is, you know, it's Thursday. That means A.I. Steve enters the building.
2: Goodness.
4: It's National Hamburger Day.
2: I had a hamburger last night.
4: Oh, good for you.
25: Doesn't count, Julia.
2: Cheeseburger.
25: No. Doesn't count.
2: Cheeseburger.
4: Well, how we do this is Steve puts together a quiz, and then you guys take the quiz. This is a really easy one.
25: Oh, yes.
4: And then we will move on to some facts based on what Julia's going to pick. All right, what fast food chain is famous for the slogan, "Where's the beef?"
2: That's easy.
25: Do we just say it, or are we waiting for
2: Wendy's.
25: Our
2: choices?
4: Yeah, that's what I did. They gave you a multiple choice. This is a really easy quiz. This is my favorite easy quiz question. What type of meat is traditionally used in a classic hamburger? Pork, chicken, ground beef, or turkey? This one's a little harder. What city is most often credited as the birthplace of the hamburger? Chicago, New York, Hamburg, Germany, or Seymour, Wisconsin?
25: New York.
4: What do you think?
2: I'm going to say Seymour, Wisconsin, just because it sounds weird.
25: Wow.
4: It is Seymour, Wisconsin.
25: How'd they get into there?
4: I have no details on that, but I'm going to look that up a little bit later.
25: Seymour, Wisconsin.
4: Yeah, isn't that crazy?
25: I got to tell you, if that's true, and I'm not saying it's not, wouldn't you think in America, where we are just bonkers for cheeseburgers, hamburgers, and whatnot, that we would know that?
4: Yeah.
25: That we'd be making pilgrimages there?
4: Yeah, I know. Why are we not celebrating
25: that more?
4: Why is
25: it Seymour advertising on this radio program?
4: No kidding.
25: Yeah.
4: All right, Jules, so now we turn it over to you. You pick something. We'll ask Steve.
2: Not a lot to
4: we'll
2: choose
4: fire
2: from.
4: Up the big he uses ChatGPT.
2: Mm-hmm.
4: And then what do you got? It doesn't have to be what day it is. It could just be anything on your mind.
2: It is Older Americans Month in May.
4: Yeah.
2: Doesn't that constantly change of what older Americans are, like the age range?
25: It's one age older than mine. Those are the old people.
2: What does Steve say? What is considered older Americans these days?
4: But that's not going to be facts, though.
2: Well,
4: that's just
2: going to
4: be an answer.
2: It'll
4: be
2: answers?
4: One answer. Let's see. Hey, what it means to be
2: what's considered older in anymore?
4: Here we go. All right, I got to dial it up.
2: Kids on the TikTok would say, you know, 30.
4: On the TikTok?
2: Mm-hmm.
4: People are generally considered older around the age of 65. Many researchers saying aging is highly individual and depends more on health than on birthdays. True enough, right?
2: Yeah.
4: Your brain can continue creating new connections late in life. Wisdom, vocabulary, and emotional control often improve with age.
2: Especially if you do the Sudoku?
4: Gnocchi.
2: Exactly.
25: That game is great and tasty. I like to play
4: I don't
25: that
4: like
25: game.
4: The Sudoku. Do you play
2: Sudoku.
4: That? Do you play any games?
25: I only play when my wife gets frustrated with whatever she's doing New York Times stuff. She goes, you try it. Ah!
2: Yeah.
4: What are you talking about? Crossword?
25: Hey, no, they have different ones like Squirtle, Wordle, Turtles.
2: Oh, Wordle. Yeah.
4: Please tell me that somebody's got a game called Squirtle.
25: Squirtle's a Pokemon character.
4: Squirtle.
25: Yeah, Squirtle.
4: I play Wordle sometimes.
25: Yeah.
4: I like that game. That's pretty good.
25: I forget which one that is, but.
4: Yeah, that's the one where you have to guess the 6-letter word.
25: Or is it five?
4: Maybe that's why I don't win.
2: I don't play it.
4: I think it is five.
25: I want another letter.
4: I think it is five. I play that sometimes. I like solitaire sometimes. I like that, playing on my phone.
2: I never learned to play that, really.
25: See, that surprises
2: me. My boyfriend loves solitaire.
25: It surprises me with you, Greg, because you are Mr. Chit and Chat. Mm. You are the social man. You are always connected. And that is a solo activity.
2: Yeah.
25: That just surprised me. I'm not saying it's bad.
4: Interesting.
25: I'm not saying it's bad.
4: Maybe
25: it's...
4: I'm trying to escape from myself.
2: Oh.
25: Maybe you secretly hate us.
4: Older adults often report being happier overall than younger adults, despite more health challenges. Psychologists call this paradox of aging.
2: You know what that's all about?
25: Being still alive.
2: And not caring what people think anymore.
4: Yeah.
25: I'm happy to be here. I'm not dead. Woo-hoo.
2: Yeah.
4: Let's see. When signs people often associate with feeling old, this is what Steve has to say. Making noises when standing up.
2: Oh, my aching knee. meats.
25: Or just non-intelligible grunts.
4: Oh, grunts. Getting excited. Oh, this is a fun list. These are things that we get excited about when you're older.
2: Okay.
4: Getting excited about a good parking spot.
2: Yeah, right up front.
4: Preferring comfort over fashion. Mm-hmm. That is a fact.
2: Tennis shoes.
4: Talking about the weather more often than other people do. Falling asleep in recliners. I don't have a recliner, so that's not possible
25: anymore.
4: For me.
25: How come?
4: I don't know. Well, we used to have some, but
25: you know what?
4: I've never been a recliner guy. Most.
25: I didn't have one. Then my father-in-law was getting rid of one, mm-hmm. and he gave it to me. I'm like, I love you. It was the greatest gift ever.
4: Becoming strangely passionate about lawn care or appliances.
2: Greg Batten. Mm-hmm.
4: I love talking about lawn stuff. Yeah. I really do.

0: interesting is you have very young grandchild and a new one to come, right? When they get to talking, and they will ask this question, Grandpa, why do you make that sound when you stand up? And I'll ask, you mean my knees or my mouth? And they're like, both. And I'm like, well.
1: That is hilarious.
2: Hey, it's Greg Batten and Dan DiOrio. Bradley University is on a roll. Here's a couple of things they've done recently. 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Recently, U.S. News and World Reports, which always does a big college thing, we jumped all kinds of places. We're in the top everything of everything, including the best engineering program in the state of Illinois.
3: Yeah, and they also emphasize connections, emphasize internships, so you can make connections. 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
15: Let's hear it from the homeowner who used Woodfront Kitchens in their recent renovation.
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17: When the remodel started, they were here right at 8 o'clock, which was promised to us.
16: It was nice being able to walk down every day after the guys were done working and see what they had been working on all day. Quality of work they've done. The cabinetry transformation has just been really nice, and most people wouldn't be able to tell from looking at it, but there is new cabinets as well as older ones, and you definitely cannot tell the difference.
17: It just makes me feel good when we walk in, we see it every day. We feel like it was definitely worth it.
15: Call

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1: Greg and Dan, Sean, WMBD, Dave Johnson, Pearl Technology comes in on Mondays at 7:25. I'm more excited about this one than some. Hi, David. Good morning.
2: Are you saying some of my stuff's not
1: no,
2: fun?
1: No. This one's exciting because I like this this topic so much. And that is when the scammer guy or gal or whatever calls you, texts you, emails you, does something, and then you play with them so that you keep them off the streets. That's what you're doing.
3: A little cat and mouse.
1: A little cat and mouse are occupying their time so they can't hurt other people. I feel like a hero when
3: you're
1: I'm
3: like
1: doing
3: Batman.
1: That. Yeah. And then I hear from you on Friday that this is what we're going to talk about and that we shouldn't be doing that. Why shouldn't we not do that?
2: You confirmed you're a moron.
1: Easy to do for me. But.
2: Which Phil and I have talked about for a long time now.
3: Oh, I do it too.
1: Get out of here.
3: I've done this for years and years and years. So I'm moron number two.
2: Let's pretend like we're fishing.
1: Okay.
2: And I mean with an F, fishing.
1: Yeah. Actual fishing.
2: You throw in your bobber. It never moves. It doesn't bob. It doesn't do anything. What do? You pick up your stuff and you go somewhere else.
1: Yeah.
2: If it gets a little bit of nibbling going on,
1: there's something in
2: you're
1: going
2: to stay there for a long time. You're nibbling, Greg. You're nibbling on the bait.
1: I'm pulling the worm up and down.
2: Yeah. Honestly, what happens is there's some people, they put together lists, and so they just do a whole bunch of text messages. And if you respond, your name goes on the list. Okay, this number has a live human being that will respond. This list goes on the dark web. It gets sold to all the big scamming places.
3: You're known forever
2: and you
3: far and wide as a sucker.
2: Are on the sucker list.
3: Gotcha.
2: And so
1: even
2: though
1: you didn't do anything, really.
2: Doesn't matter. Okay. You responded.
1: Yeah.
2: I know how it feels good, and trust me, I may or may not have done something myself before. Which I have to tell you off the air. Paige said we can't say it on the air.
1: Okay.
2: But anyway, you're creating havoc for yourself. Okay, well, what can we do? Well, how about when it says reply stop and we'll stop sending you spam? The minute you type in stop and send it, you just responded. You pulled on the bait. The bobber went up and down.
1: So what should I do?
2: Ignore it. This is hard for people like you.
1: It is hard. You got to want to do something.
2: Ignore it. But remember, if the bobber doesn't move, they're going to move on down the line.
1: Okay.
2: The other thing is, once you're on that list, everybody's been hacked. All of our information has been stolen. They can take your phone number now and go, there's a real human being on here. Let me look at this phone number in our other databases.
1: Find out who it is.
2: Oh, I see there was this company who got their data breached. Oh, I now know who it is. I know his address.
1: I've got
2: all the information.
1: Let me ask you this. A phone call comes in, and you don't know the number, and even your phone service might say even potential spam.
2: It might say that.
1: Is it better to just let that go, don't touch anything, or hit the stop button?
2: Let it go.
1: Because if you hit per your advice, I was telling my wife this. I said, I think when she always hits the red stop button.
2: No.
1: That's confirming that somebody exists over there. Yeah.
3: How about the report as spam?
2: Same thing? Yes. And that's why sometimes your phone comes up and says, this might be spam.
1: Yeah.
2: Now, people go, "Why? It didn't work. I do this all the time. I still get a lot of spam." It's feeding the algorithms. So it'll say, ooh, this number showed up 100,000 times now. We're going to block that number. Or, hey, this particular wording about I have a speeding ticket in Chicago, we'll start blocking some of those. That's why you get spam texts that say, haven't seen you for a while. Let's have coffee.
1: Yes.
2: The algorithm's got to let that go through because that could be a genuine
1: thing. Yeah, yeah.
2: So the whole thing's a mind game. Just don't play into that. And by the way, if you don't have the feature that says delete and report spam, you can forward the spam to 7726, which if you on the keypad spells out spam, and it does the same thing. So you can just forward it to 7726.
1: Oh, that's a good tip.
2: Yeah. But yeah, and remember a couple weeks ago we talked about a lot of this is human trafficking, the spamming stuff, especially in Southeast Asia. when you click on it or you respond in any way, you're keeping that industry alive.
1: It's maddening.
2: You know how to stop it? If nobody ever clicked on something, right. Nobody ever responded,
1: yeah.
2: This whole thing would go away.
1: I used to say that about people would call to try to sell you something.
2: Yeah.
1: Back in the early days when it was just a guy trying to sell you something. I said, if you never answered that, if nobody ever picked up those phone calls, they'd stop doing it because it wouldn't be profitable. It wouldn't work.
2: Right.
1: All right, it's good to see you, man.
2: Good to see you, man.
1: I'm not gonna. You've ruined my week plans.
3: Buzzkill.
1: Yeah, buzzkill. I had planned on playing with like five different scammers this week.
2: Scam baiting is what it's called.
1: That's what it's
2: called. You're a scam baiter and stop it. Just
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2: quit. Just say no.
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6: Fox News. I'm CJ Pop. A major event later tonight. Times Square, New York City. Fox's Grinnell Scott is there.
7: The iconic ball drop that rings in each new year in New York City will also mark America's semi-quincentennial and kick off the next 250 years. The ball will descend 8 times, starting at 10 o'clock this morning for 2 U.S. territories, Guam and the Northern Mariana Islands.
6: 250 candles on the birthday cake for the U.S. This woman visiting the National Mall, proud to be an American.
8: I'm a naturalized citizen, immigrant, and so this is my country. I love it.
6: And be prepared for extreme heat. Fox Weather's Britta Merwin.
9: The massive heat dome is expanding across the mid-Atlantic and the Northeast. So if you thought yesterday was hot, today's going to feel brutal.
6: 103 degrees, the forecast for D.C. That from Fox Weather. 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
10: WMBD Radio Local News, I'm Julia Bradley. A Manitou man has been identified as the motorcyclist who died in a crash early Wednesday morning in Pekin. Tazewell County Coroner Charles Hanley says 50-year-old Dennis Kenzer Jr. suffered multiple blunt force injuries in the crash. He was the only one on the motorcycle that crashed with an SUV in the intersection of Veterans Drive and South 5th Street just before 5 a.m. He was pronounced dead at the scene. The Peoria Riverfront Market moves to the Peoria Civic Center parking lot tomorrow as downtown prepares for Choose Greater Peoria Red, White, and Boom, brought to you by i3 Broadband. Sharon Graham with the Riverfront Association says all your favorite vendors will be there, and there will be plenty of free parking. Central Illinois' biggest fireworks show is more than just pressing a button to light up the sky. Jonathan Jess with the Pyrotechnical Fireworks, the longtime provider of fireworks for Choose Greater Peoria Red, White, and Boom, presented by i3 Broadband. Jess says after the fireworks show begins, the crews on the barge make sure everything goes smoothly.
11: They're watching the fireworks actually fire from the mortars to make sure that nothing explodes in the mortar, or what's called a low break, where the firework might explode lower than expected, to make sure that no equipment or anything gets damaged on the barge.
10: Just says the operator will follow the script of the show and tell the crew what comes next and ensure there's no electrical shortages that would prevent a shell from firing. More news in 30 minutes or as it breaks, and always at WMBDRadio.com.
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14: The 25 News First Alert forecast features more steamy weather for our Friday as we introduce storm chances back into the mix. Expect daytime highs near 90, but the bigger emphasis will be on periodic storm chances through the weekend, with the first round of storms possible later on this afternoon into the evening. Still expect plenty of dry time for our Friday and for Saturday. Saturday, the best chance for some scattered storms looks to favor the afternoon. However, drier weather is expected by the time we hit Red, White, and Boom. I'm 25 News First Alert meteorologist Balan Solivari for WMBD Radio.
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1: This is a special edition of the Greg and Dan Show, a rewind on July 3rd. We will see you at Red, White, and Boom tomorrow. Chris Setti is with us. He joins us every Monday for the last number of years. Are we going? I think we're like 8 years or something like that, 6 years maybe, with Chris. He is the CEO of the Greater Peoria Economic Development Council. Normally, see, it sits right there. See, Danny, that empty chair? It's very sad.
5: Yeah.
1: It's very sad because he's on the road this morning. Hey, Chris, good morning.
6: Some might say it's always an empty chair.
1: You beat it. You beat everybody, all your friends, you just beat to that joke.
5: Yeah.
1: That was very well played. Get out in front of it is what I say. Get out in front of it. Hey,
6: that's
1: brother.
6: Right. Yes, right. Good morning.
1: It's good morning to you. I want to talk about something. We were going to do this last week, and we never got around to it. We just got chatting about other stuff. But recently, Komatsu kind of unveiled their new office building down there in the – Danny and I, Chris, both think it's mysterious. Because when you drive by Komatsu, you're like, oh, I know a bunch of stuff's going on over there.
5: Yeah.
1: Because they got that big truck out there. But I can't see nothing.
5: No.
1: And you want
5: what's
1: I wanna,
5: going on behind the
1: I
5: berm?
1: Crane my head. Yeah. Where does Komatsu fall into the purvey of all that we talk about with your office?
6: Manufacturing is super important, obviously, to the region, and Komatsu is a great part of our region. They employ almost 1,000 people, at that facility. And they just, as you noted, they just unveiled. I don't know. Do you unveil a building?
1: Maybe yeah, kind of.
6: Unveiled is the right word.
1: Yeah.
6: Right. Because it's been there for as they've been building it. But cut the ribbon on a brand new. I think it was about $28 million investment. And that was a new administration and engineering building. What I don't think people know about Komatsu here in Peoria is not only do they make that giant mining truck that you see out front. They also have a pretty big design and engineering group, much like Caterpillar, right? That Caterpillar people think of the things that they make, but they also here in Peoria design the things they make. And I think that's an important, I think it's actually an important part of Peoria is that, I once had a corporate site selector say that we are the intersection of dreamers and doers. And that I think
1: that's good.
6: I know I was going to put it on a t-shirt, but I actually think it's a pretty good moniker for us because we do have not only the folks that know how to build the things, but the people who are designing those things as well. And Komatsu's investment is really an indication of the strength of the manufacturing sector in Peoria, and their dedication to that campus and to our community. But we're seeing that kind of reinvestment and retooling done across the manufacturing centers. That's a pretty strong right now.
1: And that is coming from what? Why is that happening that way? Why is it
6: strong? I think Caterpillar is on a heater right now. They are doing great, which means that all of their suppliers are doing great. And it's actually, it's funny, I've been listening here in the car to you guys, on my way, and your discussion about AI, that is a huge deal, especially here in Central Illinois, because all of these data centers that we all love to hate, that are being built across the country and across the world,
1: right,
6: all have these things that are outside of them called gensets. Those gensets are made by our friends at Caterpillar, and the Mapleton Foundry, for example, makes a lot of the engine blocks that go into those things. The mining sector, which both Caterpillar and Komatsu are huge in, all of those rare earth minerals that we keep talking about that are necessary for, microchips and other sorts of things that go into the things that make AI happen, the computer systems, all of those have to be mined out of the earth. So mining has been just, off the charts. That all means that everybody here is doing a little bit better, right? Caterpillar's got, almost 12,000 employees, in the region. They're making investments in their factories to, make them more efficient, more safe. And then all of the different, all of our different, suppliers to Caterpillar are also kind of doing well because they're getting a piece sure. of that work. So it's a good time at the moment, when you look at it at investment level, to see that all happen.
1: And do we still, Chris, have the workforce that manufacturing needs? I mean, traditionally, we've always been pretty good at that. But things do change. Are we okay in that regard?
6: Yeah, I mean, I think, I just heard Julia talking about our new incoming ICC president, Dr. Rule. And, she's walking into a pretty amazing institution at ICC that does a really great job of training. The people, and remember I said kind of the doers and the dreamers, they're great at training the doers, right? Manufacturing skills, industrial maintenance, welding, things like that. We have got a great institution like Bradley that's training engineers. That's the dreaming part, right? That electrical engineers, mechanical, civil engineers. We've got the tools to make these, give these people the careers. We're always looking for more people to enroll in those programs. And I think that, and we've talked about this on the show before, the biggest challenge that many employers have is not in finding skilled workers, but finding motivated and prepared to go to work workers.
1: Right.
6: Right. And so that's something that we're always kind of struggling on. There's a great program that ICC runs. I'll send some information. Maybe we could talk about it next week. It's called GPEAK. About how do you train your employees to be good employees.
1: Chris Setti, the Greater Peoria Economic Development Council. Enjoy the fourth weekend and a couple of days off, I hope. And we'll see you next Monday.
6: Yeah.
1: Safe travels. All right.
6: Thanks, guys.
1: Bye-bye. Right. That's Chris Setti.
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21: 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Nannyship.
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5: You know, they're busy. 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
1: Hey, buddy, you want to do dumb stuff before 8?
22: Dumb stuff you need to know before 8.
1: The first mention of a so-called dad joke was in 1987. The concept has been around, however, since antiquity. Always in writings, there's always some mention of a dad or a father.
22: Who is lame.
1: Who tells lame jokes.
22: Yeah. Man.
1: Are you good at those? Do you do those?
22: No. I mostly sit quietly to the side.
1: I say dumb things.
22: Oh, yes.
1: And my kids get a kick out of me just being dumb, you know, because you've heard me scat. You know, when I scat songs and stuff, I don't ever sing the lyrics. I'll just sing the tune.
22: You'll be just doing this at some function at home. You're doing that?
1: I do it all the time. Oh, all the time.
22: Are you doing this off to the side, or are you, like, right in the middle of everything?
1: I just do it off to the side. Well, whatever. Depends.
22: Okay.
1: Dumb stuff.
22: Dumb stuff you need to know before 8.
1: You like sled dogs? You like the, you know, the whole sled dog thing?
22: You might have ever done the Iditarod? No.
1: No, but you like looking at them or whatever?
22: Sure.
1: They wear mascara.
22: Like J.D. Vance.
1: Yeah. To help cut down the glare of the sun.
22: That makes
1: sled
22: sense.
1: Dogs wear mascara.
22: Is it real, like Maybelline type mascara?
1: I think it's probably made for dogs. I bet there's a cottage industry, as they say.
22: Or is it like the lamp black you see, whatever mm-hmm. that is that the football players wear? Something they're wearing mascara. Dumb stuff you need to know before 8.
1: Chick-fil-A has been knocked off after 11 straight years as America's favorite fast food restaurant.
22: Mm.
1: Guess who's number one now?
22: McDonald's.
1: Julia, do you have a guess? Not McDonald's. It's not McDonald's. It's one
24: Popeyes?
1: I will say this. I've never eaten there.
24: Oh.
1: But we do have one.
24: Okay.
1: I've never eaten
22: You're
1: at...
22: You're looking at me like I know. Like
1: well,
22: I follow
1: I
22: you around at all the places you stop.
1: I've never eaten at, and now number one fast food restaurant in America is Jersey Mike's.
24: Hmm. Oh, me neither.
1: I've never eaten there. Is that in the Metro Center, I think?
24: It is now.
22: Yeah, taste like subs.
1: They're sub sandwiches, right?
22: Yes.
1: That's what they are. Okay, that's
22: They're
1: it.
22: Good. It's good.
1: One more dumb thing.
22: Dumb stuff you need to know.
1: 87% of us dads say they will pretend to like a gift we don't like.
24: Yeah.
1: And the other 13% are kind of jerks.
22: You
1: got to pretend.
22: Come on, it's Father's Day. It's a gift. Goodness gracious!
1: This is the best light up tie I've ever gotten. I wanted
22: Again.
1: One of these.
22: Again.
1: There's more coming up on this special edition of the Greg and Dan Show, July 3rd, America 250 Rewind. We'll be back in just a minute.
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7: It's like an oven outside in half the country. I'm Dave Anthony, Fox News. It already feels like 100 degrees now in Philadelphia.
8: It was hot where if you sat your skin on the seat, it was actually pulling back like cheese on a pizza.
7: That was at a Phillies baseball game during one of the hottest days ever there. It hit at 103. Might be a degree hotter today in Philadelphia where they just canceled today's Independence Day parade.
10: We could see more of those records today, and it's all littered across places where people have been coming to, flocking to. Not only do we have America 250, we have World Cup going on.
7: Fox weather meteorologist Craig Herrera. Triple-digit heat indices forecast as high as 115 in some areas with heat warnings from Kansas to Kentucky, Michigan to Pennsylvania, North Carolina, all the way to Maine. In Colorado, wildfires keep raging. The Aspen Acres blaze burns out of control, scorching about 50,000 acres.
11: We probably saw at least a dozen homes, and they're leveled. They are leveled. There's nothing left.
7: And she tells Fox TV in Denver her house is among those now charred ruins. 150 structures have burned in all. Days after the latest U.S. and Iran talks through mediators in Qatar, Iranians are getting ready for a very public mourning, a funeral for their leader, killed on the first day of U.S.-Israeli attacks starting the conflict.
12: Supreme Leader Ayatollah Ali Khamenei. Those ceremonies are set to start this weekend, with the burial taking place on July 9th. The latest technical talks reportedly centered around the full reopening of the Strait of Hormuz, as well as unfreezing Iranian assets. Iran's foreign minister says Tehran and Washington will work to establish a communication channel to discuss any violations of the MOU.
7: Fox's Jeff Paul in Tel Aviv. President Trump will head to South Dakota today for an America 250 speech and celebration that will include fireworks above Mount Rushmore. In New York's Times Square, they're getting ready for a New Year's Eve-like ball drop, and not just at midnight. Several ball drops for different time zones. The first one is next hour for American territories, Guam and the Northern Mariana Islands. 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
13: WMBD Radio Local News, I'm Julia Bradley. If it flies in the air, it's illegal. Peoria Fire Chief Sean Sulberger says that's the law statewide when it comes to fireworks. Regardless, people still buy fireworks out of state, bring them back, and shoot them off. Sparklers, smoke bombs, party poppers, snappers, caps, and snakes are legal. But Sulberger says,
14: our number one caution that we have for any parent is not allowing their children to handle fireworks. So if we could at least start there, I think we'd minimize about 50% of our issues.
13: The fire department is always busy on the 4th responding to calls where fireworks have gone wrong, whether they've caused injuries or fires. 18 area students will be headed to high school better prepared thanks to the 2026 Winning Summer School program. The 4.5-week program is aimed to help students improve academically while allowing them to earn money while building work experience and skills, something Elite Community Outreach CEO Carl Cannon tells 25 News is life-changing.
15: You should have seen this room that was full today and the applause that these parents gave us today because their children are different today.
13: Cannon says there are plans to expand the program to include a flag football program for 12 to 15-year-olds. More news in 30 minutes or as it breaks and always at WMBDRadio.com.
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30: The 25 News First Alert forecast features more steamy weather for our Friday as we introduce storm chances back into the mix. Expect daytime highs near 90, but the bigger emphasis will be on periodic storm chances through the weekend, with the first round of storms possible later on this afternoon into the evening. Still expect plenty of dry time for our Friday and for Saturday. Saturday, the best chance for some scattered storms looks to favor the afternoon. However, drier weather is expected by the time we hit red, white, and boom. I'm 25 News First Alert meteorologist Balint Zalivari for WMBD Radio.
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1: Recently, we passed the torch, I don't know how you call it, in the world of policing, but our police chief these days now, and relatively new in the job, is Brad Dixon. How are you, Chief?
19: Good. Doing great. Thanks for having me.
1: How many weeks? A month?
19: Yeah, it's a month.
1: Month. Congratulations, first of all. Give us resume in the department. How many years in all?
19: 25 years, just over 25 years in the department, and I've been in a lot of different parts of the department, investigation side, patrol. I've just kind of been all over, did a lot of task forces, and then I kind of moved through the ranks and redid it all.
1: Take us back to when you decided to become an officer. What were you thinking about?
19: Oh, wow. Wow, that's, it's kind of a funny story. I got hired by Chicago PD and Peoria PD almost the same week.
1: Wow.
19: And I had to make a decision.
1: You grew up here.
19: I grew up here, yeah. Born and raised. I was actually working for a company in Schaumburg, Zurich Towers, if you've driven by there. It used to be in the Zurich Towers, now they've moved. But anyway, I was working there right out of college, and I had been applying for the two police departments, and I just had to make a decision, and you know, I was up in Chicago. I loved it as a, but it just wasn't for me. It was too crowded and too. Yeah. I just always kind of wanted to come back home, and so then I made a decision, and I can still hear the I can't do the Chicago accent, but a thick Chicago accent. And he, why would you go to Peoria? Yeah. What's in Peoria? Yeah. You know, he had never been here, and I said, well, that's where I'm from, and you're making a big mistake, kid. And
20: you know, back then, did you think you would go want to be in command at all?
19: Never. I remember. some of my training officers talking about, hey, if you take the supervisor test, you know, don't make sure you do this and that. And I said, well, I'm never taking a supervisor test. I love it. And so I waited. I didn't take a test for a long time. I think I had 9 years on before I took the test. And then from there, it just kind of kept going.
1: So when you started, and versus today, obviously as chief, you have a whole different set of responsibilities. But what was it that appealed to you about, let's say, in those first 9 years when you were still in the car, driving around, helping people out? What was it that appealed to you? Why did you like it?
19: You know, I don't know. It's that's a great question. I just loved. I just remember I couldn't wait to get to work back then. And,
1: really?
19: You know, we had a great group of officers that worked. I worked on the south end down by the Harrison. And, man, we just had a great crew back then. And you couldn't wait to get to work. And we worked second shift, which was the fastest shift there is. It still is. It time flies. And, man, I was doing a walk and talk the other day, and people I hadn't seen in 20 years, we were doing it off of Western, were coming up to me and giving me hugs.
1: Oh, nice.
19: This is a great, I mean, it's not very creative, but they used to call me Red.
1: Yeah.
19: And they're like, oh, there goes Red. He made it. And so that was really cool.
1: That's cool.
20: So from back then, if was there anything that stood out that, you know, I want to be a police officer, and then you start doing, you're in a few years. Is there anything that surprised you? You're like, well, I never thought about that. Either about people or anything like that.
19: Yeah, I mean, you definitely see some things that you just can't prepare yourself for. That was a kind of a, you know, I kind of came in with the, you know, the rose colored glasses and everything's great. And, you know, it's kind of, it takes a little getting used to that. There's nothing you can do to convince some people to go along with, even when they're clearly in the wrong. And, you know, sometimes that can be an adjustment. Some of the, things I was not prepared for, some of the traffic accidents, some of the crimes against children, those are just horrific, and there's really no preparing for that.
1: You're still a very optimistic human. I've only met you a few times now, but you seem to be always looking, all right, we're good. We're going to do this. Where does that come from? Is that your faith?
19: excuse me. Yeah, somebody asked me the other day, and I hadn't put too much thought into that, but you know, I've got faith, family, and I go fishing when I get stressed out.
1: There you go. The three F's.
19: Those are faith, good, family, and fishing. Now, I haven't been fishing yet this year, unfortunately.
1: You might not have as much time.
19: You might
1: right
19: not
1: now,
19: have
1: yeah.
19: as much time, but you know, I just don't invest a lot of time in negativity. It's never going to help you out. I stay positive. We got a lot of work to do. Things go wrong. I always try to find something positive where we can start.
20: That's got to be a challenge for a lot of officers. Obviously, you have managed to find that positive angle, that positive viewpoint. But for a lot of cops, I can imagine, it's hard because, as you said, there are things, you just want things to be better, and it sometimes doesn't get better.
19: Yeah, you know, in my business, sometimes, I was just talking about this the other day, sometimes there's no good decision. You've got to make the best decision out of two, say there's two bad choices. Yeah. You have to make the best choice of bad decisions, and so sometimes you're just backed into a corner where you got to make a choice. And but I've always done that. I was actually a therapist friend of mine, I was talking about something, and she said, you do what we do, because I always back up to something positive and restart there.
1: That's good.
19: And you know, let's start here, like, you know, you're alive or whatever. You just have to find it
1: and
19: back up from there.
1: 7:45, it's the Greg and Dan Show with Phil, talking to Chief Brad Dixon, the newly minted Peoria police chief about a month ago. I did have an opportunity to talk to you a while ago, and you said something to me that I took to heart and was excited to hear about. Anecdotally, Phil and I both share this, and I think others do too, is that driving in this world that we live in today has gotten aggressive. It's gotten fast. It seems like we're playing a video game sometimes when you're on the road with people. And you and I discussed it, and you are aware of it as well. What is the plan to tamp that down a bit?
19: You know, it's funny. We talked about all the units I was in. The one unit I never went to, and I missed it, and I didn't see it for what it was the traffic unit. And we have an extensive traffic unit in our department. But yeah, you know, the number one complaint in the city, without question, is traffic. And
1: we're not talking about the number of cars. We're talking about the way traffic is going.
19: Yeah, speeding, lights, things like that.
1: Yeah.
19: Those are the. I mean, I have handwritten letters, and you know, so when I was sworn in as chief, I made a commitment that we're going to work on this traffic. And we had some violence issues that we had to take care of, and we still do, but it frees us up to work on traffic. I did a very large traffic detail last week, and I'll don't want to, you know, I don't care. I'll just tell people we're doing another one tomorrow. And so,
1: and what does that mean exactly?
19: Well, they're going to, instead of just doing the, you know, one car's here, one car's over here in different parts of the city, we're going to focus on some of our most dangerous intersections in the city. And, you know, one of the main complaints that we get complaints all over. But we're going to start knocking them down. But the danger, we've got data that shows us what the dangerous, most dangerous intersections are. Sure. And I'm like, well, this is fixable. It's the data's right here. So
1: there's, if I'm not mistaken, there's four categories. There's speeding. There's not paying attention to the lights, right?
19: Right.
1: Seatbelts and distracted.
19: Right.
1: And when it comes to distracted, are you folks seeing less tech? I contend it's less texting and more actually watching things on your phone.
19: Yeah.
1: Is that true?
19: Yeah, I could see that.
1: Okay.
19: I mean,
1: data on that, right?
19: And you know, we've got big, there's big screens in your cars, and you can do all kinds of things with them that you probably shouldn't be doing, but,
1: right.
19: You know, we want to focus on safety. It's not, we're not doing it to get revenue and things like that. You know, like at the end of the day, we're being very strategic where we go, and it's the intersection. So we're going to be watching the intersections, and when you roll through the red light, three and four cars later, that's dangerous.
1: Yes,
19: and,
1: it is.
19: We're going to stop that. We're going to start issuing citations, and so I'm just warning everybody now.
1: Yeah, slow it down, everybody.
20: And all this stuff is dangerous, obviously, but some of that at least you can kind of think, okay, I get it. Someone's speeding. They're late to something. Yeah, it's not, sure. Not a good reason, but the part one I don't get is the outbreak over the past few years about blowing off red lights.
19: Yeah.
20: Do you have any insight as to how that became a thing or what people are thinking? Because it seems to be really risky even if you're blowing through the red light.
19: Well, I'll tell you, I was at a traffic accident at War Drive and Glenn, which is one of our most violated intersections, which, you know, I don't want to give anything away, but tomorrow there might be some people watching that intersection. and I'm on the intersection. It's a 5-car accident, and I'm trying to help get traffic through, and I'm watching these cars blow these red arrows right in front of me. So it's pretty blatant. You know, we're going to be on there. We're going to be writing citations. We're going to be pulling cars down. So Sterling, up to Glenn, that area is probably the biggest complaint in the city we have.
1: And I don't want to become psychologists here in this room, but I think it started getting aggressive after COVID. We're like, well, I can't control much in my life, but I'm sure as heck going to beat that guy to that light. And so you see these guys that are just driving like maniacs all the time. And I'm not going to sit here and say I haven't done something. I certainly have. We all do. But we gotta pull all that back. One last thing,
19: real quick.
1: Beyond traffic stuff, what's on your agenda for the year?
19: Oh man,
1: give me one thing.
19: We've got a lot. So I want to get into some of these, missing persons and cold case.
1: Really?
19: That's a big one. I want to start digging into that. There's a lot of things I want to go back to.
1: That's good news for a lot of people.
19: Yeah.
20: Never hurts to take a new look, right?
1: Yeah.
19: I when I first got up into the Detective Bureau as a lieutenant, I opened up our missing persons cases and I read every single one of them, and it's kind of archaic as pen and paper, and so dug into all those cases, and we're still looking at some of those cases, and hopefully we can make some announcements here pretty quick.
1: Oh, that's good.
19: Yeah.
1: That's good. Well, congratulations again on being the chief. We wish you the best. This show is yours anytime you need it. Don't hold me real tight. But we appreciate your time this morning. We did this on short notice, and I very much appreciate that. See ya.
19: Thank you.
1: That's Chief Brad Dixon, the chief of the Peoria Police Department.
0: I'm Stuart Varney, and this is the Fox Business Report.
2: 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I'm Hillary Barsky, invested in you.
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9: We got a secret.
0: What is the secret?
10: Well, it's the worst kept secret in around.
0: Oh, this secret's terrible.
10: We're popping the lid off this secret.
0: What is it? What's
10: well,
0: the secret?
10: One of the favorite haunts in Peoria Heights for the past several years has been WE Sevens, which shut down earlier this year. And it's like, well, we're going to be back. We're going to be back. We'll let you know. We can't tell you when. A lot of us know. A lot of us have seen what's happening. But to officially unveil the next step for W.E. Sullivan's are the owners, Billy and Lauren Blasick. Welcome to the show.
0: Hey, everybody.
11: Hey, thanks for having us again.
0: You're covered in drywall dust. It's really weird to watch you walk in and you just puff. You just puff the whole way. So what's the announcement? What are you doing? What's happening?
12: Well, we're moving our location a block and a half down to the old Penguin Tap. And for those that are not that old, the old TNT building, or for those.
0: So originally, that was the very first thing there was Penguin, right?
12: Yes.
0: Is that right?
12: Yeah.
0: Okay.
10: After the Penguin fire.
0: Right.
12: Yeah.
0: And then after they closed, it's been a number of things
12: after
0: that.
12: Well, it was TNT's for a long time.
0: And so why did you choose that spot? Congratulations, first of all. It's exciting. Why did you choose that, Lauren?
11: Number one, it's staying in the community that we love,
0: right?
11: Yeah, we've always really enjoyed the community in the Heights, and it feels like home, so we wanted to kind of stay in that area. And then also to have a parking lot.
0: Dude.
11: We're pretty excited.
0: Yeah.
11: Yes.
0: It and is that's a pretty good sized parking lot.
12: 45 spots.
0: Yeah, that's good. So where are you? I was a little shocked. I saw this morning your post on Facebook. I was a little shocked because Phil and I both thought, well, they'll just move in there, maybe paint some stuff.
10: Oh, I thought they were going to
0: hang a new beer sign.
10: Hang up, you know, okay, we're going to take the Bud Light sign out, and we're going to put a Guinness sign. Done. Ta-da, Irish pub.
0: Yeah, but you're really tearing it up and redoing it, right?
12: Yeah, the whole outside's being ripped apart, and we've taken demo, should be done by the end of this week, but it's down to the studs, ceilings, floors, and down to the studs inside.
11: Well, and you can tell, I mean, it needed a change. It had been the way it was for quite a while, and if we're moving in there, we wanted to give it

0: kind of our own character and something that's a good, beautiful thing in the community. I think we wanted to add something really nice to the end of that corridor that we're on right there.
1: Yeah, you're
0: in Prospect.
1: At the end. Yeah,
0: so
1: yeah, that's cool.
0: It'll be nice, and I think it's going to be good to be, you know, still in the neighborhood, still near our neighbors. Silver Dollar, Busted Brewing, Trefskers being right there. I think that's going to be kind of another little niche of the area.
2: Yeah. So are you taking some of the stuff you had in the old place and bringing it over there, or?
3: Oh yeah, you'll see a lot of the old decorations that we had, and some of the way that we are designing things is reminders of the way that our restaurant looked before.
1: Look,
3: too.
1: I'm fascinated by the physical bar at places like yours, because you had a cool bar, right? Like, I'm talking about
0: the
1: actual
0: old PBR
1: bar
0: at the location was really nice.
1: And so do you move? Is that even possible? Or do you just inherit the old one, start over? What do you do?
3: That one stayed. Our two bars at the old place stayed.
1: They stay. Okay.
3: They stay.
2: You didn't own the old place. You were renting that.
3: Correct.
2: Gotcha.
3: And
2: okay.
3: Then, correct. And now the new bars are being built from scratch.
1: Oh, cool.
0: Yep. It's going to be beautiful. Yep. Cool. I'm so excited for people to see it.
1: I have a super great idea. I think you'll love this. Here's what you do. I don't know if you have access to the old place at all for just one afternoon, like 1 hour. You don't even need it for an hour. You get a bunch of regulars, so some of your favorite customers, and they're at the bar, and they all have mugs of beer. Mm-hmm. And then you blow a whistle, and they just walk out and go sit at the new bar. They just walk down the street. You got to get the permission of the police department to carry their beers, and then they just plop at the new bar, right? One moment in time. That's
2: a stunt.
1: It would be a
0: stunt.
1: That would
0: be nice.
1: Yeah,
0: that'd be
1: a
0: that
1: cool
0: would be
1: stunt.
0: Nice.
1: Cool. Well, congratulations on this. When do you hope that you'll be open?
0: Well, I am still very hopeful for August, but it would be the end of August. I mean, if you do take a look at the pictures on Instagram and on Facebook that we posted, there is quite a bit of work that needs to be done. The bathrooms are from scratch now, it's one of those things: is how fast will the tile get in? How fast will the products we're using come in?
2: And has it been fun? I know this is all work, but this is the hard part, you know, getting it done. Has it been fun though to hear from so many people I know you were popular, but so many people go, when are you going to open? When are you going to open? When are you going to open?
0: It's overwhelming sometimes because we feel the love and we miss the community so much. Running into regulars and we miss our staff terribly, you know, and that's another thing. It's been an adjustment, but it's been very humbling, the amount of love that every time we go out and people are saying, when are you coming back? When are you coming back?
1: In 20 seconds or less, the Heights is just a vibe. There's a vibe there. The whole group of people that do all the things.
3: It's a great community of independent restaurants and bars, and all of us work together, and it's just a fun thing that we play off of each other's success, and we continue to do that, and we have the support of the community and the mayor and everybody there. So
1: it's good to see both of you, Billy and Lauren Blasek, the W.E. Sullivan's new location, hopefully soon. I'm going to say August 16th. That's what I'm going for. I'm just putting it out there.
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0: News. I'm Chris Foster. Iran's Supreme Leader Ayatollah Ali Khamenei's coffin is on display in Tehran ahead of a six-day funeral procession.
1: The 86-year-old cleric was killed in the first moments of the war that started with U.S. airstrikes on February 28th. His family members, who were also killed, include a son-in-law, Khamenei's eldest daughter, a 14-month-old granddaughter, and the wife of Iran's new supreme leader, Khamenei's son, who is still in hiding after reportedly being hurt in the attack.
0: Fox's Tanya J. Powers. 260 million Americans spend the holiday weekend under extreme heat alerts.
2: This includes most of the eastern half of the lower 48. Air temperatures are feeling anywhere from 100 to about 107. You throw in the humidity, and that is the game changer. It feels more like 105 to 115.
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3: WMBD Radio Local News, I'm Julia Bradley. There's some new titles at the Peoria Police Department. Chief Brad Dixon has named Aaron Barish Assistant Chief of Police, and Lieutenants Brock Lavin and Stevie Hughes have been promoted to the rank of Captain. Dixon says he's confident the trio will continue to advance the mission of enhancing public safety in Peoria with integrity and excellence. One person was taken to a trauma center for non-life-threatening injuries after a rollover crash in Peoria yesterday. Peoria Fire says crews responded to the full-size truck on its side near Route 6 at Knoxville just before 4 p.m. The male trapped inside was removed in under 5 minutes with hydraulic cutters and placed on a backboard. The driver said he struck a barricade after veering off the road, causing the truck to roll multiple times before resting on its side. More pets are lost on the 4th of July than any other day of the year. That's why Peoria County Animal Protection Services says it's important to make sure your pet's wearing a collar with tags and that their microchip information is current.
4: So if we pick up a pet that has a microchip, then our officers, our team members, we can read that microchip and return the pet right home.
3: PCAP's Becky Spencer says microchips can be checked at scanning stations at Tower Park in the Heights or at City Hall in West Peoria. PCAP's is closed today and tomorrow for the 4th of July holiday. More news in 30 minutes or as it breaks, and always at WMBDRadio.com.
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6: The 25 News First Alert forecast features more steamy weather for our Friday as we introduce storm chances back into the mix. Expect daytime highs near 90, but the bigger emphasis will be on periodic storm chances through the weekend, with the first round of storms possible later on this afternoon into the evening. Still expect plenty of dry time for our Friday and for Saturday. Saturday, the best chance for some scattered storms looks to favor the afternoon. However, drier weather is expected by the time we hit red, white, and boom. I'm 25 News First Alert meteorologist Balan Solivari for WMBD Radio.
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8: 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Mark Elgini is a music man. He's been a music man his whole life. Worked for record companies, worked for radio stations, programming music. He's worked for bands. He's done all of that. So a number of years ago, I got mad, kind of. I was getting tired of people saying that we haven't had good music since the Doobie Brothers or something like that, yeah. Right? Or AC/DC or whatever. And I was like, that's not true. New music comes out all the time. Mm-hmm. It's that we get stuck. Human beings get stuck in a rhythm of what they like to hear, right. And then you think nothing new's out because you're not looking for it. You're mm-hmm. not looking for it. So Mark...
9: And the industry gets stuck.
8: Yeah, and so Mark then took the assignment, and he goes, well, I'll find you guys some stuff. Mm-hmm. And so we talk about new music from new people. We talk about new music from old people. We talk about people who have left a lasting impact on the industry and maybe have recently passed. I think we got one or two of those today. And Mark is here. Hi, Mark.
18: Good.
8: You okay over there?
18: Yeah, I think so.
8: Yeah, that's good. That you know what? That counter needed cleaning anyway.
9: Yeah,
18: it did.
8: And now it's nice and clean. I'll take that, right? If you want me to.
18: All right, it's a little bit soaky.
8: Okay, I'm just going to throw it in the garbage. Here we go. Watch it.
18: That's a good bar rag, dude.
8: Yeah, whatever. Who's going to wash that? Nobody. So there's your assignment. What are we looking at today?
18: Well, we do Gone But Not Forgotten.
8: We do them.
18: And sometimes there's people that people may not know in, regular people. People behind the scenes.
8: Sure, sure, sure.
18: And there was a gentleman by the name of Clive Davis, who actually was kind of well known just because of what he's done over the years. Right, and he was kind of like the personality A&R man. And A&R man's job is to go out, find an artist, sign them to the record label, and hopefully develop them into stardom.
8: Right, right. That's it. That's his job.
18: That was his job.
8: Right.
18: So Clive Davis.
8: Cool job, by the way.
18: Oh, yeah.
8: Cool job.
18: Yeah, but it's a lot of work.
8: Yeah.
18: It's a lot of work. So Clive Davis becomes he becomes an A&R man at a young age for Columbia Records.
8: Okay.
18: And goes on and signs Janis Joplin, Santana, the Chambers Brothers, a kid from New Jersey named Bruce Springsteen, a band out of Chicago called Chicago, kid from New Jersey called Billy Joel, or Long Island named Billy Joel. That was his first phase of his career.
9: Wow.
8: That's pretty good.
9: Yeah.
8: That's not bad.
18: He gets fired by Columbia for using company funds to pay for his son's bar mitzvah.
8: I didn't know that story. That's a good story.
18: And then after he gets fired, he works out a deal and he gets his own record label called Arista Records.
8: Oh, yeah. I did not realize that was his own.
18: All right. This, one of his first things he did, reinvigorates Aretha Franklin's career.
8: I remember when that happened.
18: In the 80s.
8: I remember
18: The Freeway of Love.
8: Yep. She lost a bunch of weight.
18: Yeah.
8: She was really...
18: Yeah, she was like on Atlantic Records. Yeah. And it was the point where her career was kind of down.
8: Yep. I remember all of that.
18: You know, he signed Patti Smith, Kenny G. He brought over bands like the Kinks, the Grateful Dead, Lou Reed in the 80s. To kind of make the rock side of it.
8: And he was all over the board on music, wasn't he?
18: And then he had his hands in the careers of Brad Paisley, like with joint ventures with country labels and R&B labels, TLC, Brooks and Dunn on the countryside, Outkast. Then he goes and sees a woman in a nightclub in New York City, a small little nightclub. Signs her immediately, Whitney Houston.
8: Yeah. We had the story last week, or I saw the story last week, where he was, along with David Foster, they were doing I Will Always Love You, the Dolly Parton song that she recorded for Bodyguard. And he said it was the first take, the only take, and he insisted that they use it.
18: Wow.
8: And David Foster and him, he goes, we yelled at each other. We were like swearing every swear word under the sun at each other because I thought we should keep going. He goes, nope, that's it, done. And that was the one that we all know.
18: And Clive's got the ear.
8: Yeah,
18: he had the ear.
8: Yeah.
18: And that's like a wild thing.
8: What a talent.
18: You know?
8: What a talent.
18: You know,
8: so, good job, sir. You did good.
18: Yeah.
8: Did
18: so,
8: good.
18: And one of the bands he signed to Columbia was Blood, Sweat, and Tears. And this past week, David Clayton Thomas, the lead singer of that band.
8: Love that guy.
18: Passed away at 84. That voice was wild.
9: Oh,
18: it's wild.
9: We were talking about that. Some of their albums are great.
18: Yeah, and this is from the second album by the band, because the first Blood, Sweat, and Tears album, he wasn't in the band.
8: Ah.
18: And then they broke up, and then the guy in the band, Blood, Sweat, and Tears, saw David and said, let's form the band again.
8: And use him.
18: And use him, and then they came out with Spinning Wheels.

0: I don't know what that song is about.
1: I know. I was thinking about that last night. Yeah. I'm like, catching the painted pony.
0: What is that, a drug reference? Is it gambling?
1: Or is it just a carousel?
0: Or is it just a carousel? I do want to play this, though, again, because it is such a sweet moment. Let me see if I can fast forward to it. I don't know if I can. Let me go back. That.
1: Yeah.
0: That horn. That horn is so good. Isn't that great?
1: Yeah.
0: All right. All right. What else we got?
1: All right. Now we got some new music. Grace Potter is a singer-songwriter out of Vermont.
0: Okay.
1: She's been around. She had a band called Grace Potter and the Nocturnals from 2002 to 2015. She formed that in college, toured with like Dave Matthews, Black Crowes, opened up for the Rolling Stones, got to sing with them.
0: Wow.
1: Went solo in 2015. This is her seventh solo album. It's called Trespasser. Comes out on August 21st. This is called Love Me Not.

0: That's good stuff.
1: Yeah.
0: I like that a lot. That's really good.
1: Grace Potter.
0: Grace
1: Potter. And then we've got new music from Lainey Wilson, who's a big country singer. Her career has taken off in the last 2 years. She's kind of like, kind of scatterbrained. She calls herself a tornado in boots. She's collaborated with John Mayer, who obviously pop star in his own right.
0: I love John Mayer. Is that weird?
1: Played guitar with the Dead and Company for a number of years until Bob Weir passed away.
0: Is it weird that I like that guy so much?
1: No, I have seen John Mayer as pop artist.
0: Yeah.
1: And then I've seen him play with like Buddy Guy, and you just go, oh my God, this guy
0: is... He just owns the music.
1: He does. Yeah, and like when he, in the Dead and Company, he was great. He wasn't Jerry, but he was Jerry. Like he interpreted Jerry's parts perfectly. Instead of trying to emulate Jerry Garcia, he interpreted Jerry Garcia, which is what you want to do.
0: Yeah, yeah.
1: When you're filling in for somebody
0: like
1: that.
0: He is so good.
1: So he's produced this song, plays guitar on it. It is a crazy song for Lainey. It is called Phone, Keys, and Wallet.

0: Here's Mayer's guitar.
1: Guitar, yeah.
2: She has like the quintessential country style voice.
1: Oh, she does. Yeah. Yeah. Yeah. That is a funny, quirky song.
0: Lainey a lot.
1: That will speak to many, many women her age.
0: Yeah, phone, keys, wallet, and you, baby. That's all I need. All you need is phone. I'm surprised they didn't put in like the soy latte or something like that.
1: Good to see you, Mark.
0: Yeah, great seeing you guys. Sorry for the spill.
1: Well, no, it's all good.
0: But the engineer should know it was nowhere near the board.
2: I was worried about your phone.
0: Yeah, it kind of splashed my phone, but it seems to be working, so.
1: No people were lost in the spilling of Mark's coffee.
0: No circuits were lost.
1: Good to see you, man.
0: See you guys. Love you.
1: Love you, too.
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1: Feliciano's in for Dan. Look at this. You know what that is? That's the show. We did it. The show is over. We did another show. On Saturday, we'll mark the 21st anniversary of the Greg and Dan Show.
19: There you go. A lot of anniversaries today.
1: I have an area code 708 cell phone. That's my cell phone. Because when I first got my cell phone, my very first cell phone, I was living in Chicagoland. And I went to a place and got my first cell phone. And that was the number they gave
19: 20-some years ago.
1: Yeah, 24 maybe. And when we moved back down here for me to join Danny to do this show 21 years ago Saturday, I just decided to keep it.
19: Sure.
1: Because I was going to be moving back to Chicago, probably within 2 or 3 years. Seriously, that's a true story. I was like, "Nah, we'll probably go back." So I'll just leave it at 708. And at first, people got super mad at me here. There was a time before we all got used to not knowing anybody's number that if you didn't have a 309 here while working here, people were mad at you. They're like, "What are you doing? Why do you have a foreign number?
19: Carpetbagger."
1: Kind of.
19: You're not committed.
1: It was super weird to me.
19: But now you're going to have a number that'll follow you around from age probably 18 to the day I'm gone.
1: Yeah. And now none of us care.
19: Right.
1: Because if I go, "Hey, what's Phil's number?" I don't know. I hit Phil.
19: Oh, people talk about your number all the time. They do. They're like,
1: "He's still 708.
19: Mr. 708. Mr. Fancy.
1: Which isn't
19: Suburban
1: even Chicago. That's out LaGrange
19: Fancy
1: Park.
19: Fancy Western Suburbs.
1: Western Springs.
19: Ooh. Ooh.
1: Unincorporated Hinsdale.
19: The fancy people live. We ought to rob his house.
1: Seriously. I lived in unincorporated Hinsdale.
19: Which is unusual to have any unincorporated areas out there.
1: And it is 8 miles from Hinsdale.
19: Oh, that's
1: how they grabbed onto that.
19: That must be the closest post office.
1: And put their name on it. I have no idea. Willowbrook's right there, Burr Ridge's right there.
19: Yeah.
1: But I live technically in unincorporated Hinsdale. Isn't that strange? I thought it was strange. All right, man, you good? You good? We had a good show. It was fun today.
19: I thought we succeeded once again.
1: We started at 5:30, and we're going to end at 9.
19: And it started with a sunny sky, and right about now, it's becoming sunny again.
1: Look at us. Look at us do a thing.
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30: Happy 4th of July. I'm Dave Anthony, Fox News. They're just now celebrating that in two American territories, Guam and the Northern Mariana Islands, where it's midnight. And in New York's Times Square, the ball that drops New Year's Eve just dropped and will seven more times.
31: The New York City drop at midnight Eastern, July 4th, followed by drops for the other continental time zones, Alaska, Hawaii, and American Samoa. But unlike New Year's Eve, there will not be a massive crowd in Times Square. 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
30: Fox's Gernal Scott in New York, where it's scorching hot. The high could top 100 again. Could hit 104 in Philadelphia and feel even hotter with the humidity, so they've canceled today's Independence Day parade.
32: It's really a shame because a lot of work goes into doing this, but I understand the heat. The heat's going to take a toll on the equipment. It's going to take a toll on on the floats. It's going to end big time on people.
30: This triple-digit heat searing half the country. There are warnings and alerts from Kansas to Illinois to Michigan to Ohio, North Carolina, all the way to Maine. President Trump vows, despite that, to deliver a long America 250 speech tomorrow in Washington. Today, he celebrates at Mount Rushmore.
0: Besides the president's remarks, the evening will culminate with a fireworks display lighting up the skies over Keystone and Rapid City, South Dakota. The last time fireworks were seen over the site was in July 2020, and it stopped after concerns about the fireworks causing fires in the Black Hills. Interior Secretary Doug Burgum insists they have a plan in place to identify fire and put it out quickly if there is one.
30: Fox's Madeline Rivera. They're planning to mourn for days in Iran.
3: The funeral of the late Supreme Leader Ayatollah Ali Khamenei is expected to last for several days as banners across Tehran urge the public to rise up in support of the Islamic Republic. The 86-year-old cleric was killed in the first moments of the war that started with U.S. airstrikes on February 28th.
30: Tanya J. Powers, America's listening to Fox.
4: WMBD Radio Local News, I'm Julia Bradley. A Manitou man has been identified as the motorcyclist who died in a crash early Wednesday morning in Pekin. Tazewell County Coroner Charles Hanley says 50-year-old Dennis Kenzer Jr. suffered multiple blunt force trauma injuries in the crash. He was alone on the motorcycle that crashed with an SUV at the intersection of Veterans Drive and South 5th Street just before 5 a.m. Kenzer was pronounced dead at the scene. Central Illinois' biggest fireworks show is more than just pressing a button to light up the sky. Jonathan Jess is with Pyrotechnical Fireworks, the longtime provider of fireworks to Choose Greater Peoria Red, White, and Boom, presented by i3 Broadband. Jess says after the show begins, the crew on the barge is making sure things go smoothly.
5: They're watching the fireworks actually fire from the mortars to make sure that nothing explodes in the mortar, or what's called a low break, where the firework might explode lower than expected, to make sure that no equipment or anything gets damaged on the barge.
4: Jess says the operator will follow the script to tell the crew what comes next in the show and to ensure there's no electrical shortages that would prevent a shell from firing. Choose Greater Peoria Red, White, and Boom lights up the sky tomorrow night at 9:30. Just a reminder, the Peoria Riverfront Market moves to the Peoria Civic Center parking lot tomorrow as downtown prepares for Red, White, and Boom. Sharon Graham with the Riverfront Association says all your favorite vendors will be there and there'll be plenty of free parking from 8 to noon. More news in 30 minutes or as it breaks, and always at WMBDRadio.com.
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7: The 25 News First Alert forecast features more steamy weather for our Friday as we introduce storm chances back into the mix. Expect daytime highs near 90, but the bigger emphasis will be on periodic storm chances through the weekend, with the first round of storms possible later on this afternoon into the evening. Still expect plenty of dry time for our Friday and for Saturday. Saturday, the best chance for some scattered storms looks to favor the afternoon. However, drier weather is expected by the time we hit Red, White, and Boom. I'm 25 News First Alert meteorologist Valent Solivari for WMBD Radio.
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12: And now, here's Armstrong and Getty.
13: We're so close to the 4th of July. Of course, Joe and I aren't actually here. We're out there trying not to blow our thumbs off with a variety of firecrackers.
14: I got one thumb left. Anyway, happy birthday, America. So happy and proud to be an American.
13: Now more of the Armstrong and Getty replay.
14: I wasn't sure I was going to bring it up, but I had one of my more Homer Simpson-esque moments. I almost, Michael, did you have any luck in finding theme music? I'll let you know, but I almost forgot to ask Michael to get theme music because I was sitting here contemplating, which do I like more? Cornbread, which I brought up yesterday as perhaps the best thing in the world, or fresh made banana bread. That's what I was thinking.
13: Well, they're so different, but they're both.
14: Instead of, you know, my work duties here.
13: Well, a completely different flavor, but I would, right now, if I had a warm piece with butter of each, which would I reach for first?
14: Oh.
13: One's obviously sweeter than the other, usually.
14: Both proof that God loves us and wants us to be happy.
13: No kidding. I think I threatened this last year as like a resolution, learning to make good banana bread. And I still would like to do that, like recipes and try a couple things and become good at it. Just made the, I can't cook anything, but make, just get good at banana bread.
14: Katie, where do you stand on banana bread?
15: I could eat an entire loaf. It's a problem.
13: I have eaten an entire loaf. That's one of the problems. I'm going to be very large if I start making banana bread on a regular basis.
15: I'll have to give you. Oh, no. Sorry. Go ahead, Michael.
16: It's healthy. It's got bananas in it.
13: That's sure. That's what we all say.
15: I'll have to share with you the recipe that I have for banana blueberry muffins that has zero flour.
14: Oh, that's the one you zapped to me the other day, right? Yeah. I've got to alert the chef and the baker in the family to that. I forgot.
15: Bananas, blueberries, two eggs, and a teaspoon of baking soda. That is it.
13: But no flour.
15: No flour in it. I have eaten two of those muffins every morning for breakfast for the last week.
13: I think you're a witch. That's not possible. Okay. All right. Mm-hmm. I'll have to try it.
15: Mm. Possible.
14: So welcome to These Untied States. It's an anagram of These United States. And actually, I thought of going with These Untied Teats, which is also an anagram of the United States, but you'd have an extra S.
13: And it'd be distracting. With Governor Walz the other day saying, is Minneapolis this century's Fort Sumter?
14: That's an idiotic thing to suggest.
13: In other words, a civil war kicking off again.
14: Only the stupidest of dodo heads would even propose that, Mr. Governor, sir. So it's just a look around some stories that are happening in various states and cities around the country. This one is unbelievable. Prince George's County, Maryland. There is a condominium community that the woke sanctuary-ish, Prince George's County has permitted a bum camp to spring up next to big giant junkie camp. Members of the homeless encampment in the condo's backyard constantly sneak in to use it as a crack house, a bathroom, an open air drug market. They steal wires out of the walls. They're breaking into buildings, smoking crack in the stairwells. Tenants must navigate needles, feces, and sleeping bodies as addicts nap half naked in the hallways.
31: Yeah.
13: Needles, feces, and bodies. Okay.
14: And there's a bunch of junkies sleeping in the stairwell where these people live. The authorities got word that the condominium complex was getting damaged, so they came by to check it out and said, we're evicting everybody who lives in the condo complex.
13: Oh.
14: The junkie camp stays. That's the stuff of revolutions.
13: Yeah.
14: It really is.
13: That'd be pretty maddening.
14: Unbelievable. Gang activity, too. Let's take a look at San Francisco, where the teachers are about to go on strike, theoretically. One of the reasons is that, and it's funny, it takes many paragraphs in this woke news outlet to get to the fact that among their demands is a proposal that the district add sanctuary district policy language, which says it is committed to protecting immigrant students, and also a written commitment from the district to continue its current emergency shelter housing program for families. Teachers unions are leftist political organizations right now. That's all they are. They happen to represent the teachers in their free time, but they're mostly leftist.
13: Why are you involved in this?
14: Yeah, I know. Yeah, got to be a sanctuary city. This one is merely amusing. I think are most of us familiar with the phenomenon that when it gets really cold in Florida, the iguanas fall out of the trees?
13: Because they're asleep, or what happens there?
14: They're cold-blooded. Check it and see.
13: So they pass out under a certain temperature?
14: Yeah, essentially, yeah. They just they freeze up and are super groggy. All of their function, including brain function, just slows down to practically a stop, and they fall out of the trees.
13: I wonder what that's happened. I had an iguana fall right next to me in, where was I? Florida, over the summer. And I'm sitting in this big giant hanging chair under a awning thing at the beach and just as happy as could be. But this big giant iguana thump right next to me. He's like, ah! And I wonder if that's what happened there.
14: Yeah, probably so. But what I'd forgotten about all this is iguanas are invasive. They don't want the bastards in Florida. And so they were paying premiums for people to round up as many as they could.
13: Round
14: they
13: up.
14: People. Well, it was
13: is that
14: scoop
13: code
14: up
13: for hit him with a hammer and put him in a sack?
14: Just bag him up and bring him in. They snuffed him. Yeah. They reminded people, don't stop inside to, like, have breakfast with your bag of iguanas because they'll warm up and chew on your hands. In warm temperatures, iguanas are almost impossible to nab. You need either a gun or a 15-foot-long pole with an invisible lasso attached to it, according to this iguana expert.
13: Oh, okay, well, then the fact that this iguana fell right next to me and almost had to be that situation. It was early in the morning, so maybe it was just cool enough.
14: Yeah. But the dipping temperatures created a new opportunity last weekend, and this director of iguana something or other decided to temporarily pivot to a quest he dubbed a Florida Man Easter Egg Hunt for Dinosaurs. Which is a good name. Oh, back to a teachers union. This is Raise Up Massachusetts, a lobbying group backed by the Massachusetts Teachers Association and the state's American Federation of Teachers branch, which filed a lawsuit last week to have a tax cut declared unconstitutional because the language on the ballot fails to inform petition signers and voters that the tax cut would apply to capital gains in addition to wages and interests. Ballot measures a response to a separate referendum, which was pushed by the unions during a low turnout vote that raised the state's income tax an additional 4%.
13: So is the argument that it tax cut and then people think their taxes are going to be cut, but it's only for people who have capital gains and interest on investments. So it's only for
14: that's their argument.
13: Certain
14: but
13: people.
14: The teachers union's real purpose is we don't want to give up any money. We want more taxes, higher taxes. And finally, this for two things for our Oregonian friends. First of all, Portland area county, it's Multnomah County, which is where Portland is, launched a sanctuary fund providing taxpayer funded grants to assist illegal immigrants, part of a $250,000 package approved by Multnomah County commissioners to help out illegals. Proud sanctuary jurisdiction. And finally, this, and this is interesting. A taxpayer revolt could shake up Oregon politics. Nearly 200,000 Oregonians signed a petition to put a tax repeal proposal on the ballot. They did it entirely without professional signature gatherers. It was just volunteers. And they delivered some 193,000 signatures. It was a lump of coal in progressive stockings, writes Jeff Eager in the Wall Street Journal. The organizers of the repeal effort, weary of being taxed at some of the highest rates in the nation, gathered signatures in about a month to give the voters the chance to rescind a $4.3 billion tax hike that Governor Tina Kotek and her allies shoved through the legislature along party lines. the progressive paradise of Oregon seeing a taxpayer revolt.
11: So that's which is just interesting.
13: So that's an example of you can go too far for everybody. They went too far in San Francisco. They finally decided to hire somebody different to be mayor and get rid of the homeless people. Maybe they got too far. They went too far with legalized drugs in Oregon, and people decided that ain't working.
14: Right.
13: Now maybe the same thing with taxes.
14: Yeah, there are so many states, California, Oregon, Washington, Illinois, that are big red states full of reasonable people who are outnumbered by the wackadoodles of the big cities, who, unlike the people in the red districts who don't give a crap, the people in the blue districts think everybody should live the way I want to live, and I'm going to pass lots of rules that demand they live like I want people to live. That's these untied states. Teats. These untied teats.
13: Except you have to add an extra S.
14: Teats. 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
2: How does it make you feel when you see your likeness being manipulated like that?
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4: Oh my God, this whole thing. So there's a number of things going on here. First of all, the vocal fry of the person on CBS News talking to Ashley St. Clair. Ashley St. Clair, if you don't know who she is one of the baby mamas of Elon Musk. Here's what's going to happen. If you're really, really rich and you have like a dozen women you paid to have kids with you, by odds and percentages, some of them are going to be crazy or annoying.
5: Yes.
4: And this particular one, she and Elon are in a battle over their one-year-old. Elon says she's trying to transition the kid. So now she...
5: A one-year-old. Oh, Lord. And she's an activist lefty, I guess?
4: Yeah.
5: I'm assuming.
4: And now she's firing back at Elon with this, to me, stupid story of people out there created deepfakes of me naked. Yeah, you can do that with any woman on earth. So the fact that it's you bent over or whatever position it's in... whatever. And so she's contacted these various countries. Some countries have banned Grok because of deep fake sexual stuff. So she's fighting back against Elon on this front because he's trying to get full custody of their kid over the whole trans thing. That's what's going on here. This is like a, you know, ugly divorce situation is what it is.
5: That's ridiculous. But okay.
4: While the issue still is interesting and important, I just don't think there's anything you can do about it. That AI... There's going to be AI out there somewhere, even if you make this one or that one doesn't do it. There are plenty of others that will, that are going to be able to turn any woman's picture into her naked or having sex or whatever you want it to be. And that sucks. But I don't know. I'm not a woman, so I don't know how I would react. But that's not me. That's my head on something else. So I don't know.
5: Katie, thoughts?
6: I think before this whole AI thing became such a huge, obvious situation, like a nude popping up would be like, oh my God. But now that it's so blatantly obvious at this point.
4: Yeah, I've seen some of these where it is incredibly blatant obvious. I mean, the head's not the right size for the body or facing the wrong direction or whatever. And how damaged are you by that?
5: I think you've been right all along, especially for girls in school or whatever. People are giggling about it and making jokes about it. That would be horrible.
4: Sure.
5: Mortifying,
4: of course
5: terrible.
4: It would be.
5: Especially among adults, look, this sort of thing is going to be omnipresent, has nothing to do with you. It's jackasses doing, you know, what jackasses do. Move on with your life. It doesn't affect you if you don't let it affect you.
4: Well, and to CBS to sit down with her and take her complaints seriously and pretend they don't know that they're in a battle over their child for custody. Mm-hmm. Come on. What are you doing here? Yeah. Another angle. Well, here's Elon defending Grok over this, first of all.
7: Elon Musk defiantly defending his AI chatbot Grok's ability to digitally undress images of real people as countries around the world take action against the AI tool after Grok's X account was flooded with requests to create deepfake, non-consensual, nearly nude images of adults and in some cases, children.

0: X has said it is taking action against those who prompted Grok to create sexually exploitative images of children and has since restricted image generation requests on Grok's X account to paid subscribers, though users can still digitally undress images by chatting with Grok directly.
1: So you have to be a paid subscriber, which I'm not, to Grok to do that. I'm not doing that, but and so you can ban it, but it sounds like you can get around it by having a conversation for a while with Grok.
2: I understand why people are outraged, but
1: sure.
2: I mean, if I was like a really, really gifted artist and I could draw brilliantly, I could draw a picture of
1: Hillary Clinton naked.
2: Yeah, for instance, my longtime dream. You know, and then where are we? Is that illegal now too? I don't.
1: Yeah.
2: You've been right all along. Just got to get used to this because there's no stopping it.
1: Here's
2: Euros are completely unrealistic.
1: They are. Here's one more clip from that story.
0: Elon Musk repeatedly attacked UK Prime Minister Keir Starmer on X and reposted AI-generated images of him in a bikini.
2: Well, that's out of bounds.
1: I don't know what his point. Well, Elon just likes trolling people.
2: Yes.
1: But he might
2: and
1: have been.
2: Keir Starmer's a putz and screws with the internet too much.
1: But he might. Yeah, oh, yeah. And they got a list of how many people they've put in jail over tweets and stuff like that. They out. Stretch any country in the world by far on that, yeah. In Great Britain. But Elon's point might have been, here you are in a bikini. How much damage was done? Everybody knows that's not you
2: right.
1: on the beach
2: yeah,
1: in bikini.
2: Wonder.
1: I mean, what's the what are you angry about?
2: That'd be a good point. Hey, I got a quick Supreme Court update thingy. Very quickly to clarify on the transgender athlete thing. Remember, the Supreme Court doesn't decide cases. It answers questions. It settles questions. And they intentionally took a case as to whether states may ban transgender athletes based on the Equal Protection Clause of the Constitution. They did not take a case on whether states must ban trans athletes based on Title IX. So my dream of them saying, please, that's why Title IX exists. Forget it.
1: And that's why I think
2: that will die.
1: Blue states will just keep doing what they were doing, right? Until
2: we'll
1: some
2: have to see.
1: Different sort of case comes along. And then what about Hecox up in Idaho?
2: You got to change your name.
1: If you're going to get involved in this, you should
2: McGillicuddy,
1: change.
2: McGillicuddy, anything.
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8: Fox News, I'm CJ Papa. Independence Day, rise.
9: 3, 2, 1.
8: Woo! Yeah, in the U.S. territories of Guam and the Northern Mariana Islands, where it's July 4th, this was the first of a total of 8 ball drops in Times Square in New York City. It's so hot in Philadelphia, officials canceled today's Salute to Independence parade.
10: I understand we got a heat wave going on, but there's water. We can do things earlier, the better. We don't have to cancel things.
8: Fox weather forecast, 103 degrees for Philadelphia, 140 miles south.
4: The all-time record high, by the way, that we've ever seen in D.C., 106, that was set back in 1930. We're going to be within a stone's throw of that.
8: Fox weather's Michael Estiman. President Trump leaves for Mount Rushmore later today, delivering remarks ahead of the massive fireworks show over the monument in South Dakota. 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
9: WMBD Radio Local News. I'm Julia Bradley. More pets are lost on the 4th of July than any other day of the year. That's why Peoria County Animal Protection Services says it's important to make sure your pet is wearing a collar with tags and their microchip information is current.
11: So if we pick up a pet that has a microchip, then our officers, our team members, we can read that microchip and return the pet right home.
9: PCAP's Becky Spencer says microchips can be checked at scanning stations at Tower Park in Peoria Heights or at City Hall in West Peoria. PCAP's is closed today and tomorrow for the 4th of July holiday. There's some new titles at the Peoria Police Department. Chief Brad Dixon has named Aaron Barish Assistant Chief of Police and Lieutenants Brock Levin and Stevie Hughes as promoted to rank of captain. Dixon says he's confident the trio will continue to advance the mission of enhancing public safety in Peoria with integrity and excellence. One person was taken to a trauma center for non-life-threatening injuries after a rollover crash in Peoria yesterday. Peoria Fire says crews responded to the full-size truck on its side near Route 6 in Knoxville just before 4 p.m. A male trapped inside was removed in under 5 minutes with hydraulic cutters and placed on a backboard. He said he struck a barricade after veering off the road, causing the truck to roll multiple times before resting on its side. More news in 30 minutes or as it breaks and always at WMBDRadio.com.
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14: The 25 News First Alert forecast features more steamy weather for our Friday as we introduce storm chances back into the mix. Expect daytime highs near 90, but the bigger emphasis will be on periodic storm chances through the weekend, with the first round of storms possible later on this afternoon into the evening. Still expect plenty of dry time for our Friday and for Saturday. Saturday, the best chance for some scattered storms looks to favor the afternoon. However, drier weather is expected by the time we hit red, white, and boom. I'm 25 News First Alert meteorologist Balan Solivari for WMBD Radio.
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2: Our school children are being indoctrinated in a lot of our government schools into far left ideology, radical gender theory, socialism, just that whole gamut of, anti-racism, hating white people, blaming white, just all of it. Every day they're taught that, and it's absolutely sickening. I give you this from Winters High School. This is a small rural community in Northern California, not far from Sacramento.
1: Very small.
2: Where the high school students walked out to hold an anti-ICE protest, and a local mom was there, didn't love it, and held up a Trump sign. Here's how that went. Her sign was torn down. She was pulled off the box she was standing on. Madness and violence ensued.
1: That's unbelievable. That's like the sound I expect out of kids if a school shooter is on campus.
2: Yeah, yeah.
1: Or something.
2: And as you said earlier, that is straight out of the Cultural Revolution in China, where Mao turned the kids against their parents.
1: Which never made sense to me. I read about it years ago. I've read about it a lot. And it was always like, is there something different about Chinese culture where people could get this angry and attack people in the streets who are wearing eyeglasses because they're intellectuals and drag them through the streets and beat them? And now I'm seeing that level of anger over things happen in my own country at very young ages.
2: I think it was Lenin who said, it was somebody like Lenin who said, give me one generation and I can rule the world. Just let
1: can
2: me pervert the minds of one generation.
1: Can you play the beginning of that again? It's just a listen to
2: the fever pitch.
1: And how old are these kids?
2: High schoolers. Howling for blood, screaming in hatred. And then this is middle school students in Seattle, Washington. These kids look to be maybe 12.
0: We are all humans, no matter the race. No disgrace, we all deserve a place. And we should not have to pick up our pace because a police officer is in our face or a crazy white lady's racist with mix. We're getting deported by ICE, and I can't understand why everyone can't suffice. We have might, so we must fight. Just for our rights, look at the future and set our sights. Guys, cooked, our system is cooked. Booked, our president should read a book. Shook, every time we see an officer, we shouldn't be shook. Look, we shouldn't be judged on the way we look. We can shine as we work together. And who knows, maybe like a phoenix, we will continue to rise.
2: Yeah, F ICE, they said in the middle of it, in a middle school. They've been carefully taught.
1: How many violently angry protests were you involved in as a child? Not zero. Any for me.
2: Yeah. It's absolutely sick, and we've let it happen under our watch. and it's, I think it may be the biggest problem in America right now, and certainly nobody in the lamestream media talks about it, but I wanted to get to this. This is so good. Sam Abrams is a professor at Sarah Lawrence College in Westchester County, just north of New York City. You can picture what that's like. High dollar private liberal arts college. But he wrote an essay that's getting a lot of attention, and I love it. That reminds me, there's another great essay by a professor who, kafiyeh wearing down with Israel, up with the Palestinians folks interrupted a lecture he was doing. And he said, the more I treated them like angry little children, the more they listened. And by the end, several of them were crying. He didn't teach to treat them as though they were big and scary. He treated them like little children. It was amazing. More on that another time, maybe on the podcast. But anyway, Professor Abrams says, I recently walked into my politics class at Sarah Lawrence College prepared to discuss civic protest. The prompt was Minneapolis, where a recent immigration enforcement surge. We all know what happened.
1: I heard about that.
2: I plan to cover basic principles, the right to protest, the obligation to remain nonviolent, the distinction between civil obedience and coercion. My students rejected the premise almost immediately. What are we supposed to do, one asked, hold signs while people are being shot? You're asking us to play by rules that only we follow, another said. They cited the Black Panthers. They invoked Stonewall, the famous gay uprising. They argued confidently that throughout American history, violence or the credible threat of it was what forced change. Several endorsed armed confrontation with ICE as both effective and ethically justified. Armed confrontation.
1: Did he get a chance to say at any point, you see, if your side does it, though, the other side does it. The next thing you know, you got
2: precisely where he's going. And then the writer who's talking about this says these views are not, of course, confined to students at Sarah Lawrence, but views widely shared at virtually all of America's prestigious universities. There are many reasons for this growing polarization, which has been documented extensively. Abrams correctly points to the outrageous rhetoric that has now become routine among Democratic politicians. Quote, last month, Philadelphia District Attorney Larry Krasner issued a statement that would have been unthinkable from a major American law enforcement official a generation ago. Speaking about federal immigration agents, Krasner declared, quote, quote, we talked about this, in a country of 350 million, we outnumber them. If we have to hunt you down the way they hunted down Nazis for decades, we will find your identities. We will find you. We will achieve justice. The students, Abrams notes, are listening. What is clear from the article, however, is that these young leftists have a very distorted idea of what it means to choose violence over the rule of law. And who is this journalist? Oh, he uses a pen name. I'm hardly the first person to notice that many of the people interfering with ICE are delusionally imagining that they can violently confront armed law enforcement agents without any consequences. At least two people have now lost their lives, but the lesson still has not sunk in. The communists and anarchists in the 30s and even the 60s were certainly depraved and destructive, but they at least possessed a certain realism or worldliness. They knew that violence is a two-way street, that revolutions are bloody, and that they lead to death and destruction on both sides. Thanks in part to the propaganda bubble created by social media, many of today's erstwhile revolutionaries don't understand this. For them, violent rhetoric and even violent actions are a game in which their side, at least, is not supposed to get hurt.
1: Right.
2: They're LARPing.
1: That's clearly true.
2: When ICE agents protect themselves with force, these naive radicals are shocked as if the other team has somehow violated the rules. They do act like that. This may be the first generation of utopians who want to wage a revolution without spilling their lattes. And he says, if I were a guest speaker in Professor Abrams' class, I might offer his students the following observations. You've made it clear that you reject civil disobedience, a venerable form of American protest that respects the law while seeking to change it, in favor of violently repudiating the legitimate exercise of government authority. Trump ran on the issue of deportations. He won. One of the main immigration laws that ICE is enforcing has been on the books for decades, signed by Bill Clinton in 96. Joe Biden, who was president as recently as 13 months ago, never sought to repeal any immigration laws. He simply ignored them. Before him, Barack Obama deported hundreds of thousands of people per year. Where were your protests then? But rather than change the law, you wish to nullify it. Is this really a precedent you want to set? Here he really gets down to it. If ICE stands down in the face of this extortion, it will mean the victory of mob rule. It is hard to see how the rule of law will survive once both sides conclude that rejecting the results of an election justifies riots and violent resistance. Latia on the left weren't pleased with January 6th, for instance. Let me ask you a question you may not have considered. Who is the law designed to protect? The powerful and well-armed don't need protection. The framers of the Constitution devised all those artful measures for managing our differences precisely to overcome the age-old tyranny of the strong against the weak. You are students at an elite university in upscale Westchester County. How many of you have been in a fight? Punched someone in the face? I would add, been punched in the face. Fired a gun, killed anything larger than a bug. Do you really want to start a fight with millions of NRA members living in the middle of the country? People who keep a rifle in their pickup and go hunting every weekend? These people who may live 100 miles from the nearest sheriff's office can fend for themselves. Can you? Your rhetoric about violence may push the country closer to rampant lawlessness. Perhaps that gives you a thrill of transgressive titillation. But if open conflict comes, it won't be a game for the amusement of children playing at war. A cynic who thinks you should face the consequences of your juvenile fantasies might paraphrase H.L. Mencken by saying, give the students what they want, good and hard. I won't be that cynic. Instead, I'll urge you to think carefully about what civil breakdown looks like. You may see it soon enough in Zoran Mamdani's New York. You may be wishing for more law enforcement, even from the federal government, before too long. Your posturing about violence is thoughtless and dangerous. The rules of law exist to protect people like you. Mm. And when it breaks down, the people most likely to get hurt are you. Cut it out.
1: That's pretty good.
2: Oh, my God, we need adults in the country and not Marxists running your local government school.
1: Isn't it?
2: You don't believe me. Check out what your school is actually teaching. You might be in the reddest state in the union. You might be in Utah. Your local school is a blue little sapphire.
1: It is interesting that the mostly well-to-do college crowd thinks that if the S really hits the fan, they'll be safe.
2: When in the authorities will step in.
1: When in the history of things going crazy are the wealthy and privileged the safe ones when all order breaks down?
2: That's not the way it works. never thrown or received a punch except a sucker punch when 11 of them surround a poor Jewish student.
1: Well, plus you got the stuff. You got the cars and the houses and the money and the privilege. And if everything breaks down, people are going to want your stuff.
2: Yeah. Well, that's where we get to that weird neo-Marxist upscale, Matt Taibbi famously called, I keep it handy, upper-class twits promoting revolution. They've learned self-hatred. They hate their parents. They hate themselves. They hate their society. And so they become Marxists to ease their guilt.
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1: I want to tell you this.
2: This is a very interesting burger product. Like the CEO.
1: How do you even attack this?
2: Look at the seeds.
1: If you're online at all, you're aware that there was a minor flap of no importance a couple of weeks ago when the CEO of McDonald's put out a video with their new sandwich, their first like launch of a big new product in many, many, many years, the Big Arch. And he looked like he had never eaten fast food before or how to eat fast food. He took a tiny nibble of it. It was quite mockable. And then the CEOs of every other company put out pretty good videos of them like appearing to really enjoy their products. And I mean, every other company, I saw a montage last night. It's like Carl's Jr. and Jack in the Box and the CEO from Costco eating a hot dog and just everybody.
2: Wendy's, everybody, yeah. Burger King. Yeah.
1: The guy from McDonald's. One of the reasons maybe he took a nibble of it and put it back down is it's freaking awful.
2: Oh, no.
1: And I love McDonald's. I love everything at McDonald's. I don't think that I've ever had anything at McDonald's I didn't love. Henry and I both ate part of it and went and ordered other food.
2: No.
1: Honest to God.
2: What was wrong with it?
1: It was not even a situation where it's, you know, I won't get it again, but I'll finish it. Nope, I'm not finishing this. I'm going to go get two cheeseburgers.
2: Well, McDonald's burgers don't taste like burgers. Did this taste like a burger and it threw you off or what?
1: No, I don't know what it tasted like. We couldn't nail it down. It's just, we just found it an unpleasant flavor. It starts with this. Notice this on the screen, and I only tried one just so I could talk about it on the show since it got so much attention. A Big Mac, which is Henry's go-to, is 590 calories. Just the sandwich, not fries, drink. Just the sandwich is 590 calories, which is not horrible for a sandwich. If you put a bunch of stuff on it.
2: Oh, yeah. If you're taking in a couple, two, 3,000 bucks or calories a day growing, boy, sure. No, that's no big deal.
1: The Big Arch is 1,020. Dang near double the calories of a Big Mac. And I don't know what they jam in there to double the calories of a Big Mac, but I did not enjoy it.
2: Wow, funny. I just got a text from a good friend who you know who said, I'm looking forward to Jack's review because I had it and it was really good.
1: Okay. You know, to each their own. But Henry and I, neither one of us even finished the sandwich.
2: Wow, that's a stunning development.
1: Possible they made it wrong? You know, they might be new to making it. And they did something wrong.
2: Boy, everything's prepackaged in McDonald's, though.
1: I have no idea what's going on back there.
2: Yeah.
1: My McDonald's I go to because I'm in California where the minimum wage for fast food workers is $20. Pretty much you don't see a human being because they've driven human beings out of the McDonald's. Everything's a computer touch screen and all that sort of stuff.
2: The response from my friend to the latest couple sentences was, never mind, he's full of crap. So there you go. Oh, boy. Oh, wow. Okay. Super. I don't eat fast food because I'm better than you, but I am tempted to try it just out of curiosity.
1: Nobody should ever eat a sandwich that's 1,000 calories, I don't think.
2: That's big. It's a big dinner.
1: Yeah.
2: Does it have lettuce on it so I can pretend I had a salad kind of sort? Yeah, there you go.
1: Oh, okay.
2: Sword yoga.
3: When we have the sword extended in front of us, creating that long line, instead of having the edge of your sword facing up to the ceiling, let your palm open up towards the ceiling. This way it creates a really clean, straight line where you can always focus at the tip of your sword.
2: Is the hot new yoga trend in New York City, Jack?
1: Is it? Is it?
2: You know, we got to have a pool. How long will this trend last?
1: Sword yoga. Yes. But they don't actually use swords?
2: Oh, they do. They actually do.
1: Have swords.
2: Yeah. Okay. Yeah. We were talking about snake yoga. That was Portland, right?
1: Yeah.
2: Oh, you got to put sword yoga together with snake yoga. Be a bloody mess, but.
4: Barbaric!
5: The only yoga trend I've seen that's acceptable is wiener dog puppy yoga.
2: Wait a minute. You may have got me there.
5: Yeah. Oh my God. I'm into that.
2: All right. I'm just going to read this to you. Katya Saturday, that's her name, is all up in arms. But the no-nonsense New Yorker isn't angry. She's empowered through sword yoga. And a steel 30-inch double-edged blade named Golden Hour is her preferred instrument of independence. It's a tool of self-expression and freedom, the 25-year-old woman told the Post. The sword is like a magic wand that gives me a sense of graceful power. When I hold it, I feel like a force of femininity, beauty, and strength. Added the force to be reckoned with, one in the rising army of everyday dynamos leading the sword yoga fitness charge. It's a girl-powered movement aimed at getting in shape while getting their slice of the action. Oh, for God's sake, this whole thing makes me want to vomit.
1: Well, I always have the same response to this sort of stuff. Have some kids. Have some kids. You'll be too damned busy to think about any of this crap. You know, yeah, why your parents didn't do this crap? Because they had kids. They had jobs and kids, and they were busy all the time. The young, affluent, single set with no children has too much time on their hands, and it brings us stuff like sword yoga.
2: Interestingly, the next thing she says makes your point. She suffers from chronic panic attacks and lauds sword yoga as her firm foundation during trying times. Quote, when I feel an attack coming on, I rely on the training and breathing techniques, she says. Exactly. You're focusing on something other than yourself. It's funny that it reminds me of our discussion about a country that is obsessively inward looking and navel gazing. It'll make you insane. Human beings are not meant to be without responsibility. It's the worst thing you can do. An AI will bring it to all of us at some day.
1: Yeah.
2: But she says, now if I'm feeling anxious, I'll grab Golden Hour. That's the name of her sword, Jack, as you may recall from 6 or 7 sentences ago. Or a lightsaber and get into a sword yoga pose. It forces me to get out of that negative space and get present in my body.
1: The number of people that are willing to say stuff like this out loud and don't think they're mockable.
2: I've got to name all my golf clubs. My driver actually has a name. It's the God of Thunder.
1: It's a good,
2: for actually a pretty
1: name.
2: Good reason. As well, it's got it's a Japanese-made product like most golf shafts are, and it has a cartoon drawing of the Japanese God of Thunder on it. Raijin.
1: Go.
2: Yes. Right. I got to name all of them, though. The 7-Iron. What do I call him? I don't know. Jimmy the 7-Iron? I'll have to think about it.
0: Armstrong and Getty.
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8: It's going to be one of the hottest days ever recorded in Philadelphia. I'm Dave Anthony, Fox News. It already feels like 107 on the way up to 112 when you factor in the humidity. Too hot for a parade. The one celebrating Independence Day that was supposed to start now won't. It's been canceled.
9: It's a shame because the floats are gorgeous, and people have put in all kinds of time, over two years, in doing this, and it's all for naught.
10: It is a bummer. You know, all those people were telling me they've traveled from far away to be a part of this.
8: Fox Weather's Katie Byrne in Philadelphia.
10: All of those folks who are on the tractors behind me and on the floats that were getting ready for that parade, salute to Independence. Though, these guys on the tractors, they just told me that the city told them they could do a little lap around the block. So they're making the most of this, trying to keep the spirit alive.
8: Now, that triple-digit heat is baking half the country. Warnings from Kansas to Kentucky, Tennessee to North Carolina, Michigan to Maryland to Maine. So people celebrating America 250 are going to be warm in a lot of areas. It's already the 4th of July in two American territories.
11: Three, two, one. Woo!
8: That was the countdown to midnight an hour ago in New York's Times Square, where, like New Year's Eve, the ball dropped to celebrate the 4th in Guam and the Northern Mariana Islands. That ball will drop again 7 more times in different time zones from east to west to Alaska to Hawaii to American Samoa. President Trump will celebrate tomorrow in Washington. Tonight, he'll speak at Mount Rushmore, followed by fireworks in South Dakota. And as most Americans are dealing with 4th of July, the president also has the FBI dealing with his election fraud claims.
11: The Associated Press obtained a memo describing the effort as a priority investigation and calling for a surge of 260 investigative analysts and staff operations specialists.
8: That's Fox's Jared Halpern. President Trump continues to claim there was fraud in the 2020 election he lost. 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
12: WNBD Radio Local News. I'm Stace Keen. 18 students from 11 different Peoria schools will be headed into high school better prepared and with some extra money in their pockets after they graduated from the 2026 winning summer school program. 25 News reports the 4.5-week program through the Elite Community Outreach at Riverside Church is aimed at helping the students improve academically while building work experience and life skills. Program grad Terrence Warren had high praise for the program.
13: You get paid one side of the summer and then the other half of the summer, you have fun.
12: The Peoria School District invested about $30,000 in the program, which organizers say they are hoping to expand. A motorcyclist killed in a crash on Wednesday has been identified as Dennis Kinzer Jr. of Manitou. Kinzer was the sole operator of a motorcycle that crashed with an SUV in the intersection of Veterans Drive and South 5th Street in Pekin. Kinzer died at the scene. And months of preparation goes into a half hour of bright lights and music on the 4th of July on the Peoria and East Peoria riverfronts. For pyrotechnical fireworks, Jonathan Jesse, the work for Choose Greater Peoria Red, White, and Boom, presented by i3 Broadband's fireworks show, starts in January when the music for the show is selected, and then specific fireworks are chosen to sync with those songs.
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16: The 25 News First Alert forecast features hot and humid weather for our Friday afternoon. Expect highs near 90 with heat index values into the lower triple digits remaining likely. However, the bigger focus will be on some scattered storm chances throughout the weekend. Our first round of some scattered storms is possible this afternoon, with a better chance for late this evening into tonight. For Saturday, a few storms are possible for the early afternoon before some dry weather looks to return in time for Red, White, and Boom. I'm 25 News First Alert meteorologist Balint Salivari for WMBD Radio.
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4: We're so close to the 4th of July. Of course, Joe and I aren't actually here. We're out there trying not to blow our thumbs off with a variety of firecrackers.
2: I got one thumb left. Anyway, happy birthday, America. So happy and proud to be an American.
4: Now more of the Armstrong and Getty replay.
24: One report predicts this summer could mark the lowest level for teen employment since 1948, when the government began tracking the data. Fewer employers are hiring 16 to 19-year-olds for a variety of reasons. Many starter jobs have been taken over by technology, and there's more competition these days from older, more experienced workers.
1: Yeah? Is there anybody that thinks that's good, that we have the lowest teen participation work rate of all time? Maybe there are some people. I certainly don't think so.
2: Roland Fryer, the young economist and Harvard researcher who writes for the Free Press, did an interesting piece the other day when he was explaining why fewer and fewer teens are seeking employment. One of those reasons being their time is better spent like getting an SAT tutor because the economic rewards later in life, theoretically. The other reason, though, I think, and this is a good setup for what we're going to talk about, is that the family doesn't need the money in the same way that, like, our generation, the teenagers, did. Because if I wanted a luxury, I had to have a job. And, like, everything was a luxury other than roof, food, clothing. And not very good clothing either. So that's probably part of it, because we're so affluent compared to a couple of decades ago. But that is the opposite of people's attitudes, which is interesting.
1: That's interesting. I only know my own micro world. In my micro world, everybody's teen is working except mine, who was slow getting off the line in applying, though he had been pushed by his parent a lot. Anywho, he has applied at a whole bunch of different places, and that hasn't occurred yet, but he and all his friends will be working. Hopefully, his friends already are. But that's interesting. The whole, it doesn't surprise me that if technology eliminates fast food jobs, that's a lot of teen jobs in urban areas, particularly.
2: And in a related story, artificially high minimum wages. Yeah.
1: Yeah. Different economic story that I found interesting. Came across some analysis that said a democracy can't survive this based on these numbers. This is a Wall Street Journal poll. Think that America's political economic systems are stacked against people like me. That's the topic. Do you think that is true or not? That America's political and economic systems are stacked against people like me. And the best thing is they've got a comparison to a decade ago and now. And they break it into three categories for all the questions they asked. Working in lower class, middle class, upper and upper middle class. One interesting point about this is, for approval of Donald Trump, numbers are almost exactly the same through working class, middle class, and upper class. What do you suppose that is? Doesn't make any difference. Your economic situation, the same percentage of people back Trump or don't back Trump.
2: It may be partly because of the drop in support among the working class. That number has come down.
1: Maybe.
2: But I don't know.
1: Think that America's political and economic system are stacked against people like me. For the upper and middle class, it has more than doubled.
2: Wow.
1: It has gone from 29% to 65% of upper and upper middle class think that the economic political system is stacked against them. For the middle class, it has gone up 30 points from 42 to 72.
2: Yeah.
1: So it went up. 36 points for the upper class, 30 points for the middle class, and it has gone up 34 points for the working lower class.
2: Wow.
1: Again, the analyst, it was actually Ian Bremmer, who said our country can't survive this attitude. If 2/3 to 3/4 to 90% of people, depending on your class, think the political class is stacked against them, it's just, that's no good.
2: Wow. That is so interesting.
1: I'd say it
2: would require one to three books to tease out everything that's happening.
1: Well, and particularly the change in a decade.
2: Oh, yeah. Mm-hmm.
1: That is incredible. Well, off the top of your head thinking? Why is everybody feel like the economic system is stacked against people like me? Because it seems to be stacked against everybody. Taxes right. are high and you get nothing out of it.
2: That's right. Everybody of the world unite. The system is against all of us. Now that's a revolutionary slogan. All right. Off the top of my head, here's your three explanations. Number one, selling economic resentment and discontent is the number one motivator in politics these days.
1: That's a pretty good one.
2: I've got some fabulous analysis.
1: That could be a reflection. Is that the leading people thinking that way, or are politicians catching on to the fact that people feel that way, so they're just trying to reflect back their needs?
2: Sure. Yeah, it's kind of a self-promoting couple of it. It's a swirl of a perpetual cycle of a whirlwind of doom or something. Anyway.
1: Whirlwind of doom.
2: To that point, great piece by Andy Kessler, I think it was, in the Wall Street Journal, talking about how Bernie and his his mind meld mini me, AOC, said not long ago that an entire generation came of age and never saw American prosperity.
1: What?
2: And then AOC said, I've never seen that or experienced it really in my adult life.
1: What?
2: I know, nothing could be more false.
1: What?
2: But huge numbers of people, particularly young people, say, yeah, I'm getting cheated. All right, so that's explanation number one.
1: How big a house, how many TVs, cars, how many vacations would the average person have to take before you, Bernie Sanders, and AOC would feel like you're surrounded by prosperity?
2: How sophisticated a mini computer / entertainment complex must you hold in your pocket at an affordable price before you feel like...
1: How much eating out would have to occur before you feel like you're surrounded by prosperity?
2: Drinking an expensive milkshake every day, et cetera. So I want to talk more about that perception later on, because it is absolutely hand in glove with the rise of democratic socialists, which I want to talk about. But so second figure. So part of it is selling economic resentment is incredibly important in politics right now. Second thing, I think, is there is a perception, and it is not incorrect, that you've got your connected tech world types who are printing money and inventing the future, and the rest of us are utterly perplexed and intimidated by what's going on over there. That's part of it. And the super sophisticated money changers of the world. I mean, the Wall Street types that were the money traders, essentially.
1: I'm going to overturn their tables is what I'm going to do.
2: It's a good idea. That crowd, we've always looked at them with a mix of envy and resentment and dislike. The Wall Street barons and the day trader, like the hedge fund managers, blah, blah, that make more money than we could possibly imagine. Well, with the advent of...
1: I'm going to look at them with a mixture of envy, ennui, and arousal.
2: Wow. Wow, to each their own. But those guys have become so efficient and are making so much money right now. It doesn't really affect me much, except during like the crash of 07, 08. But there's a lot of resentment there, I think, because it is amazing how they seem to be printing money. What was the third factor? I can't even remember. Third factor to be named later. Second round draft choice in 2028. But it's a stew of things, like most things are.
1: Well, I wonder, so that idea that it doesn't need to be...
2: Third factor is that we're living to the limits of our means and beyond as a society, all of us, all the time. We've got this wonderful lifestyle, but we go even further than that and stack up charges on our credit cards. So, and the Wall Street Journal, again, had a great piece on this the other day about how... everybody at every level lives a lifestyle that puts them under financial pressure to sustain that lifestyle. Nobody lives less than their means. So you combine all those three things and you get a feeling like the system's stacked against me and people like me. And I'm going to vote for AOC because she's cute.
1: Beyond a certain salary, and you can figure that out for yourself, financial pressure is a choice. Because if you lived in a smaller house and drove a crappier car and took less expensive vacations, you wouldn't be feeling the financial pressure. We, you, everyone. Maybe that's why, fitting in with this poll, more than 40% of Americans who call themselves upper and upper middle class, more than 40% say they haven't saved enough money to retire comfortably.
2: Yeah.
1: If the upper and upper class and upper middle class say they haven't retired, saved enough money to retire comfortably, then that's a, you know.
2: I touted the new John Hamm vehicle, a vehicle made of ham, on Apple TV. Our friends and neighbors, really funny drama, dramedy. And the opening 90 seconds of it is exactly what we're talking about. He talks about he got an entry level gig at a Wall Street firm, which brought house number one. And he talks about struggling to pay the bills and all. And then they had a baby and then another baby. But then I got this breakthrough, which led to house number two and an elevated lifestyle. But he's still chasing because that new lifestyle was expensive. And he's like, holy crap, I got to really kill myself at work, which brought house number three, which is a really affluent lifestyle. But then he's like, holy S, I got to just devote all my attention to work. And then his marriage falls apart. And which leads to house number four, which is this crappy rental house. But it's a perfect example of what we're talking about. Always living about 20% more than you can truly afford. Try the opposite. And I'm not lecturing out of some high horsishness, okay? Judy and I lived the lifestyle I'm about to suggest because Jack and I have lived like this scam was about to blow up since day one.
1: It's because it was.
2: It was likely to. The fact that it hasn't is something like a miracle. But so from day one, we lived our lives like this is going to end next week. And it's a good way to live if you can figure out how. Again, I didn't do that because I'm better and more disciplined than you. I did it because I had to. But looking back, it was a really good idea.
1: So before we take a break, back to that original poll that is so horrifying, the jumps in numbers being the biggest difference, only 29% of upper middle class people thought the economic system was stacked against them 10 years ago. Now it's 2/3.
2: Mm-hmm.
1: For middle class, it was 42. It's now 72, 30-point jump. For
2: That's
1: working
2: and
1: lower class, it went from 52 to 86. So you got nearly 90%. Of working in lower class who feel like the politics and economic system are stacked against them. That's revolution material right there.
2: But Ian Bremmer's right.
1: My point was, I feel that way, and I just feel like everybody else is overreacting. But I feel like for me, it's true. For my station in life, I feel like the economic system is stacked against me.
2: Wow. I would love to hear y'all's take on this, whether you want to text us at 415-295-KFTC or mailbag at armstrongandgetty.com if email's more your speed, including if you want to take a look, guys, the system is more stacked than it used to be for these reasons. Go ahead. That's fine. I'm curious what your perceptions are of this.
1: I think a lot of it, though, is the algorithms feeding us the bad news over and over again. That's the big change. That could be the main thing.
2: And our politics.
1: It figures
2: you
1: out who we are.
2: You can't get change unless you have discontent. Never forget that in politics. It's the coin of the realm.
1: You talk about clickonomics. I mean, if you click on stories that matter to you financially and it feeds you constant negative barrage of stuff, which is what the algorithms do. Damn.
2: Yeah.
1: Okay. Man, we're an hour into the new week, and already we're the most depressing radio show in America.
2: Well, bottom line is humanity cannot endure the internet.
1: Yeah, that's the bottom line.
2: There you go.
1: Figured it
2: Unplug
1: out.
2: It.
1: Okay. We got mailbag on the way next.
0: Armstrong and Getty.
2: Uh-oh.
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2: No.
0: Ever.
1: Where's the liar?
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9: The National Zoo has welcomed a new baby elephant, the first there in 25 years, described as alert and bright-eyed, weighing in at 308 pounds at birth. Fans can now vote to name the new elephant on the zoo's website. But we all know how this sort of thing has gone in the past. When Greenpeace asked for help naming an endangered whale in 2007, Mr. Splashy Pants is what the public chose. Then we got Bodie McBoatface in 2016 when the United Kingdom asked the public to vote on names for our research vessel, of all things. That inspired the Australian racehorse named

0: Yes, Horsey McHorseface. Lessons have been learned, and the National Zoo is asking for the public's help naming this beautiful new elephant. But you only get to choose between four options the zoo has already approved. The zoo is apparently not interested in your suggestion for Trunky McTrunkface.
1: It's like, this is like Iran, where they have their approved candidates on the ballot.
2: So there was...
1: I thought this was America.
2: Horsey McHorseface.
1: What was the whale?
2: What was the whale? Yeah, what was the whale? That was a good one.
3: Oh, Mr. McSplashy Pants or something?
1: That's right. Mr. Splashy Pants.
2: Yeah.
1: Oh, my God.
2: Oh, God, that brings me joy.
1: Oh.
2: Now, what does that mean about the human spirit? That if you get to name a boat and somebody comes up with one of those funny names that everybody says, yeah, let's pick that one. Is that a sticking it to the man, or what is that?
1: With a tip of the cap to the Aussies, Americans are the funniest people on earth. It's not even close. We can't lose that. You know, we spend all day attacking each other. Of course, a lot of people are lunatics, but yeah, God dang it,
2: I remember
1: funny.
2: When that Bodie McBoatface thing happened, and I thought it was the most hilarious thing I'd ever heard.
1: Yeah, Trunky McTrunkface is too obvious. You got to be a little more creative than that.
2: It's Mr. Splashy Pants.
1: Yeah.
2: That is really, really good. So are the four names just like...
1: Oh, I love this country.
2: So you get to choose between four predetermined names.
1: This is the Swahili word for
2: exactly,
1: elephant.
2: Exactly.
1: Yeah, exactly.
3: I just asked the internet for a funny name for an elephant, and they said Trunk Norris.
4: Armstrong and Getty.
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9: Fox News. Ms. Foster, it is a humid and record hot in some cities holiday weekend in the East, especially in the Mid-Atlantic. Today's parade in Philadelphia celebrating America's independence is canceled because of it. This man says he's disappointed but gets it.
10: It's really a shame because a lot of work goes into doing this, but I understand the heat. The heat's going to, you know, take a toll on the equipment. It's going to take a toll on the floats. It's going to and big time on people.
9: President Trump speaks at Mount Rushmore tonight. NASA's launched a mission to save the Swift Space Telescope.
11: The satellite's orbit is now decaying faster than before due to impacts from solar storms. The space agency decided to send a robot named Link to grab the Swift satellite and move it about 150 miles higher up, keeping it operating for years to come.
9: Fox's Evan Brown, if this fails, Swift will keep falling and burn up in the Earth's atmosphere, probably in December. 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
4: There's some new titles at the Peoria Police Department. Peoria Police Chief Brad Dixon naming Aaron Barish Assistant Chief of Police, and Lieutenants Brock Lavin and Stevie Hughes have been promoted to the rank of captain. Dixon says he's confident the trio will continue to advance the mission of enhancing public safety in Peoria with integrity and excellence. A fundraiser is planned next month to help support the loved ones of an East Peoria police detective who passed away earlier this year. Organizer Ben Brewer tells WMBD's The Phil Luciano Show that the proceeds will help to support Bob Vester's wife and two sons.
12: Every dollar that we raise is going to go towards his kids, whether it be college education, food on the table, anything that his family needs.
4: The fundraiser is set for August 29th at the Paradise and will feature auction items, live music, and raffles. An OSF program providing trauma-informed mental health services for victims and witnesses of violent crime is lowering the age of victims that it serves. OSF's Strive Trauma Recovery Center clinical supervisor Brooke Escobar tells 25 News she believes including children as young as 6 into the program addresses those developmental stages as they begin to make kids feel safe again so they can develop better relationships at home and in school. And just a reminder, the Peoria Riverfront Market moves to the Peoria Civic Center parking lot tomorrow as downtown prepares for Choose Greater Peoria Red, White, and Boom, brought to you by I3 Broadband. 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
14: The 25 News First Alert forecast features hot and humid weather for our Friday afternoon. Expect highs near 90 with heat index values into the lower triple digits remaining likely. However, the bigger focus will be on some scattered storm chances throughout the weekend. Our first round of some scattered storms is possible this afternoon, with a better chance for late this evening into tonight. For Saturday, a few storms are possible for the early afternoon before some dry weather looks to return in time for Red, White, and Boom. I'm 25 News First Alert meteorologist Balan Salivari for WMBD Radio.
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21: It's always tough to predict that. I think if we continue to go down in the cases that we're seeing right now and more people get vaccinated, as the dynamics of the outbreak, namely the amount of virus circulating in the community, goes down, I hope we'll be able to pull back on some of those restrictions to get closer to what we really feel is normal in the community. I hope that's soon, but I can't give a prediction of a date on that.
22: Joe Biden with some unfinished business. Issuing preemptive pardons for public officials who'd incurred Trump's wrath, including former top health advisor Dr. Anthony Fauci.
5: Anthony Fauci named one of People magazine's sexiest men alive.
21: I represent science.
5: The most respected voice of the pandemic.
1: Oh, he kept us all safe, didn't he, Jack, by imposing ludicrous unconstitutional restrictions that did no good. Thank God for Anthony Fauci.
5: Way longer than needed to happen.
1: Oh, right. Yeah. And he caused it, too. Probably. So on our way out the door last Friday, Tulsi Gabbard released a bunch of declassified evidence accusing Fauci essentially of causing the COVID-19 pandemic. then engaging in a cover-up about the virus's origins in China, and then lying to Congress about it. And as Miranda Devine writes in the New York Post, perhaps most disturbingly, he was assisted by the U.S. Intelligence Committee, which is why Tulsi Gabbard got into it. And you know, she, I'll go ahead and just let Miranda say it. It's time you knew that, you know, the truth, she said Friday. This has gotten no coverage in the mainstream media, for what it's worth. Never before seen communications and documents exposing how Dr. Fauci provided millions of dollars in U.S. taxpayers to fund dangerous gain of function research at the Wuhan lab, worked with politicized elements within the intelligence community to suppress the truth about his actions and hide the virus's lab leak origin, and then lied to Congress while under oath in 2024. The tactics used to hide the truth are straight from the deep state playbook. Interestingly, 2 days after the Friday release on her last day, on Sunday, the Washington Post ran a 9,000-word hit piece accusing Gabbard of taking instructions from a Hindu cult leader, describing in the headline, described in the headline as her guru. I remember that whole weird religion thing her family was into came out when she first came on the scene and was running for president at one point. And I thought, wow, that's odd. And some people say she's still into him. She says she's not. I thought that was odd, quirky, but that was years ago. 2 days after she releases this information, 9,000-word piece about her somewhat off-kilter religious beliefs, past and or present.
5: For some reason, Miranda, I don't remember the religious belief story.
1: Yeah, her family grew up in a weird Hawaiian pseudo
5: pineapple cult.
1: Yeah, something like that. Says Miranda, it was a gratuitous exercise in guilt by association, masquerading as an investigation, another tactic straight from the deep state playbook. Meanwhile, the Washington Post did not publish a word about Gabbard's Fauci revelations, nor for that matter did any mainstream outlet on the left. The same news organizations that helped cover up the origins of the COVID-19 pandemic now overwhelmingly believed to have come from a leak from the Wuhan Institute of Virology are still refusing to come clean. On liberal social media platform Blue Sky, they're still talking about wet markets and pangolins.
5: So I believe Anthony Fauci is a villain in this whole thing and always will. But why did Tulsi Gabbard wait until the day she's headed out the door to release this stuff?
1: I don't know.
5: That doesn't make sense.
1: I'm scanning to see if they address that at all. And on a Friday,
5: right,
1: no less.
5: Right.
1: Yeah, yeah. Miranda goes into a great deal of length and detail about how the intelligence community helped him out on this. Fauci was the behind-the-scenes advisor who, along with his hand-picked so-called experts, pushed the intelligence community to endorse a natural animal origin to hide his dangerous gain-of-function research that he funded using taxpayer dollars. Meanwhile, Fauci's nemesis, Maverick Senator Rand Paul, has again sent criminal referrals to the DOJ. Perhaps more significantly, Paul insisted the 11-year blanket pardon President Biden issued for Fauci on his last minutes in office should be challenged in court because it was signed with an auto pen and because of its rare retrospective nature.
5: Yeah, so like you said yesterday, you want to see him punished. I don't care about that as much as the truth coming out. He's a very old man. I'd be perfectly fine with him going to jail, but I just don't want to get bogged down in that versus everybody knowing what he actually did. I wish somehow that could come to light.
1: Yeah, I think we're into, well, I'll start at the beginning. I don't think the mainstream media, left of center America, and our institutions will ever say out loud, it started in the lab, Fauci funded it, we helped cover for the communist Chinese, many of the restrictions were useless, we let people die alone so they without a hug from their family members. When their young, strong family members were utterly not in any danger, and the list could go on and on. They can't because it was so a part of their identity. It was who they were. They were doing what they were told against COVID, and anybody who didn't was a monster. It wasn't a scientific belief at all. It was a moral framework.
5: Well, and a lot of it driven by Trump said what? Okay, I'm against that.
1: Right.
5: And I will always lead that list with keeping kids out of school, because my kids were in grade school at the time, and I think it did them and their friends great damage.
1: Right. Right. Yeah, it's horrific. It would be like a Nazi disavowing anti-Semitism, or, you know, there have been cases, Christopher Hitchens went from a flaming lefty to a much more, you know, center guy. Still had some leftist beliefs, but we're not going to get that. And I think hoping the evildoers learn from and confess to their evil, it's beginning to look like to me that that will never happen. And so the only thing the sane can take away from it is don't be cowed into obedience next time.
5: Well, Fauci believes, as we've discussed many, many times, I'm sure he sleeps soundly thinking, look, I'm smarter than everybody else in the world, and I know the importance of this research that is going to save us from an awful pandemic. By creating the worst pandemic in a century, you've saved us from a worse pandemic, is what he believes.
0: But they're really criticizing science, because I represent science.
1: Oh, yeah, that's what we were doing. We were criticizing science when we said open the schools like Europe, like all the private schools, because the little kids are fine. Yeah, we were ignoring science.
5: Stand 6 feet apart, which we now know had no scientific basis whatsoever. They just picked the number at random.
1: Oh, so Fauci, how he rationalizes it. Yeah, we were doing important research to prevent a pandemic, and this was a 1 in 5,000 terrible coincidence. But you can't restrict science to prevent a 1 in 5,000 happenstance. That's too restrictive. So, yeah, it was super unfortunate what happened, but I can't allow people to clamp down on my sort of important research by telling the truth. That would do more harm than good, so I will remain silent. That's the attitude. The New York Times and the Washington Post, that's just psychosis. That's just being a cultist and ignoring facts because they don't conform to your worldview. I will never forgive them for that.
5: What is your level of belief that anybody will ever pay a price for this? Mine is low.
1: Very low. I mean, the teachers' unions, let's not leave them out of the equation. I think the bad will against teachers' unions, fueled by the COVID monstrosity, I think that's starting to accumulate some weight in a good way. But that might be, you know, one of the few examples.
5: Do we have an ad here, Michael? Okay.
1: Would you like to do one?
5: I'm Jack Armstrong from a car I'm trying to sell.
1: This car is a smooth riding beauty.
5: Ice cold air conditioning.
1: 78,000 miles on it. Power windows, power brakes, power steering.
5: I do that because Auto World, I used to do these ads with this guy for Auto World. It was what they call a pot lot. It's like a gravel lot with crappy old cars that they find somewhere at auctions and sell them to people. I bought two cars there because I was very poor and it was all I could afford. But
1: yeah.
5: And they were crappy cars. Anyway, this guy with this gravelly voice would come in, and I'd record his commercials every week, Michael. And those were his lines. Got 4 new tires, ice cold air conditioning. This one's a beauty at $1,800. And it was always stuff you hope you expected to have on a car. I mean, it's just like, God, I would hope.
1: Yeah. Oh, boy.
5: This one's got a crack-free windshield. Yeah, good.
1: Oh, wow. That's what you're featuring?
5: That's
1: this
5: the plus.
1: One ain't on fire. Yeah,
5: exactly. This one will actually start. $999.
1: Wow. And I adjusted for inflation. That's $2,000.
5: I don't know how we got on this story the other day about people. Oh, Michael, is your story about you agreed to buy a car one time and the guy jumped up and down and you realized you had overpaid?
2: Yep. I was very young.
5: Which is very funny. But my favorite story on that is...
1: Jim, good job selling that car, but you got to wait till the guy's off the lot to jump up and down.
5: The most obvious ruse that, thank God, I wasn't too stupid to fall for. My buddy Chris and I, we had his sister drop us off in Denver, Colorado. We each had $1,000 and we were going to buy cars. Because we each needed a car. We were 19, 20 years old. and we're each going to get a $1,000 car. So we were going around to some really crappy car lots. I mean, this is a long time ago, but $1,000 wasn't much then either for a car. So we're going around to these really, really crappy car lots, and the crappy car lots are usually run by not the most honest people. Anyway, so we're looking at this car. It's priced at $900. And we're talking to the salesman, and his boss rides up and says, hey, I told you there's supposed to be a one in front of that number. All right, well, if they decide to buy it, go for it. But as soon as they leave, put the one back up there. My buddy Chris and I both looked at each other like, wow, they think we're that dumb. We need to dress better.
3: I gotta
5: change
3: my haircut if I look that stupid.
5: Yeah, no kidding. Oh my God, they forgot to put the one there. We're saving
3: up
5: thousand
3: price.
5: He actually did that. That's a true story.
3: Oh, that's beautiful. I bet he had a dozen of those maneuvers.
5: No
3: and
5: kidding.
3: He would just, you know, rifle through them.
5: Wow. That is really a caveat emptor or e pluribus unum or whatever it is.
3: Yeah,
5: one of those things. You get what you deserve if you fall for that one. Holy crap.
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1: Jack, you are the oldest sibling in your family, correct?
3: I am.
1: I am oldest of three. I am a middle child, the middle of three.
3: And I must say, I've never put much stock in birth order.
1: No, I don't want to jump to the conclusion, but, I'll hold off. So, really interesting coverage in the Washington Post of some new science about birth order. They mentioned that younger siblings enjoy real advantages in life. Generally, the parents have more money.
3: No doubt.
1: More experience as parents. Older siblings can serve as role models, mentors, productive rivals. You know, you play basketball against your older brother, you're going to become a better basketball player. The ranks of elite athletes are filled with many more younger siblings than older brothers and sisters. There are a lot of reasons why secondborns should do better, said this one economics professor, Brigham Young. But being born first is a far better bet in life, the data shows. A landmark study shows that younger siblings fare worse than firstborns on lifetime earnings, educational achievement, mental health, and for women, teen pregnancy. The later the birth order, the worse the stats get. The youngest siblings get measurably less schooling than the firstborn on average. But that only explained half of the difference. The other half seems to be germs. They followed 1.2 million Danish children born since 1980 into adulthood. The study found that the tiniest organisms have a profound impact on a child's future. Exposure to respiratory viruses before a baby's first birthday, when their immune systems are immature, and before most childhood vaccinations, consistently predicted reduced earnings, education, and health decades later.
3: Whoa!
1: Serious respiratory illness.
3: And you're more likely to get them if you're the third child?
1: Or not the first, because the first one is off at school or daycare or whatever, bringing bugs home. That doesn't happen to the firstborn kid.
3: Wow. This is going to come up at Thanksgiving. My younger brother, thanks for bringing all those germs home.
1: Yeah, way to go, germy boy. I could get into the details of this, but they said the data was absolutely clear. Earnings, education, mental health outcomes all declined as community disease exposure rose. Now, these are averages across populations, so the adult incomes fell by nearly 1%. High school and college graduation dropped by about 0.5%. Psychiatric clinic visits rise by about 6% above the baseline rate, blah, blah, blah. And they say those numbers might appear trivial, but they are averages across the entire population, blah, blah, blah. So this is interesting from a scientific perspective, but a couple of caveats. Number one, you know, try to keep your kid reasonably healthy. Do what you want, but get the vaccinations against the scary stuff. They've performed miracles, saved kids' lives. Second thing is, and this is the part I didn't want to get to prematurely, you get dealt the cards you get dealt. We've lost that bedrock belief as human beings because of grievance culture and the narcissism of small distinctions. Nobody cares that you got, you know, 88% of the good luck when somebody else got 91%.
5: Mm-hmm. It's what you do with it that matters.
1: Yeah, obviously. Get in the game and play. That's the only thing that matters.
5: One thing I had never, for whatever reason, had never really occurred to me the other day till somebody brought it up is, if you're the oldest, you grew up in the household of the full number of your family for your whole life till you left. Mm-hmm. Whereas the youngest, in some cases, depending on how spread out they are, was an only child through high school or longer, like my younger brother, which would have been a completely different sitting down to the family table with nobody else there than when I was in high school and it was five of us. I had never really thought about that before.
1: Right. Yeah. Yeah. Oh, there was one more thing that I just thought was interesting, because since Judy got pregnant with Kate many years ago, I've been fascinated by prenatal development, specifically neural development. Serious illnesses in early childhood can derail brain growth and cast a long shadow on later life. In the first months of life, roughly 85% of an infant's calorie intake goes toward neural development. Isn't that amazing?
5: So feed your child is your recommendation?
1: That's absolutely non-negotiable. A serious infection can reduce how much a baby eats and divert calories away from building a brain.
5: The thing you know the most, and we've talked about this endlessly, and everybody knows, well, everybody who's a parent knows this. You don't know this till you're a parent completely, is how different they are.
1: Oh, yeah.
5: They're so incredibly different. They have such a different tool set to go out into the world with. Some of it, better than their siblings, some of it worse. And you go out there with what you got and, make your way. But it just, that's what's the blows your mind.
1: Mm-hmm. And that's why you can't react to studies like this with wait a minute. My little brother's a genius and highly successful and blah, blah, blah. Yeah, these are averages across populations. Your family could be completely the opposite of everything that is indicated by the averages.
0: Jack Armstrong and Joe Getty.
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16: The many ways to celebrate. I'm Lisa Brady, Fox News. 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
17: The flag bearer right now is Elias from South Dakota. What's this mean to you?
18: You know, it just means a lot to be able to come from, you know, one of the lesser states, but be able to represent something like our country on such a big stage.
16: Each mile of the relay dedicated to a veteran with a message of unity and what's right with America. It's another day of dangerous heat in many areas, though, advisories and warnings across the eastern half of the country. Today's parade canceled in Philadelphia, where it'll feel like over 110 degrees. New York City Mayor Zoran Mamdani with a different kind of message for America 250, criticizing the powerful.
19: America, in their view, is an arena of supremacy, where only a select few are allowed freedom, where not all are created equal. America, if you ask them, becomes less the more people it welcomes.
16: In a speech flanked by newly naturalized U.S. citizens, also calling division the oldest and cheapest trick in politics, President Trump has called Democratic socialists like Mamdani communists as a growing number of won primaries ahead of the midterms. Tonight, the president leads a celebration at Mount Rushmore. And while the U.S. celebrates, Iran is in mourning with a days-long funeral for the slain former supreme leader. Talks on a peace deal paused.
7: The Iranians have now rejected a trade where the U.S. would unfreeze billions of dollars of frozen Iranian money if the Iranians just stop threatening to charge tolls in the Strait of Hormuz and stop claiming they own the Strait of Hormuz.
16: Peter Ducey at the White House. 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
14: 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In Illinois and in the city of Peoria, personal fireworks are illegal.
20: That being said, we also are aware that fireworks happen on a regular basis, basically through July 4th.
14: Peoria Fire Chief Sean Solberger says regardless of the law, people will still buy illegal fireworks and shoot them off, sometimes resulting in serious injuries. Instead, leave the fireworks to the pros. Choose Greater Peoria's Red, White, and Boom, presented by i3 Broadband's huge 4th of July fireworks show, starts at 9:30 tomorrow evening on the Peoria and East Peoria Riverfront. 18 students will be headed to high school better prepared thanks to the 2026 Winning Summer School program. The 4.5-week program is aimed at helping students improve academically while allowing them to earn money while building work experience and skills, something Elite Community Outreach CEO Carl Cannon tells 25 News is life-changing.
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14: 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One person was taken to a trauma center for non-life-threatening injuries following a rollover crash near Route 6 in Knoxville yesterday afternoon. Driver said the accident happened when he hit a barricade after he veered off the road, causing the truck to roll. 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
24: The 25 News First Alert forecast features hot and humid weather for our Friday afternoon. Expect highs near 90 with heat index values into the lower triple digits remaining likely. However, the bigger focus will be on some scattered storm chances throughout the weekend. Our first round of some scattered storms is possible this afternoon, with a better chance for late this evening into tonight. For Saturday, a few storms are possible for the early afternoon before some dry weather looks to return in time for Red, White, and Boom. I'm 25 News First Alert meteorologist Balan Salivari for WMBD Radio.
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0: I don't know what's going on with the level.
1: Oh, my God.
2: Woo, baby.
1: I put my headphones on. My head just exploded. I don't know what that was all about. Did somebody turn it up this weekend?
0: Yeah.
3: I don't know. Maybe.
1: Are we doing double play weekends? We don't know about it. Music radio is jacked up on our frequency. Yeah.
0: We just got punked.
1: Maybe that was it.
0: That's the start to the week.
1: I don't know.
0: Happy 4th of July, a little bit early. It's going to be a fun week. Didn't start out fun.
1: Socialists will be fine.
0: Well, it didn't start out fun as far as the Supreme Court today.
1: Ooh.
0: Not every ruling, but there were a couple that certainly did not go Republicans' way.
3: Well, yeah.
1: The ballot one.
3: Yeah, they ruled 5-4 this morning that states can count ballots that arrive after Election Day, provided they are postmarked by Election Day. So I guess that's a little bit of salve on the wound. Not entirely unexpected from my vantage point that this ruling would come down this way, but, you know, still kind of disappointing just because it's like, okay, you have so many states that have this unfettered mail-in ballot.
0: Yep.
3: How hard is it to make sure you put it in the damn mail ahead of time?
0: I know. No, it's frustrating. And this is another case where you'll have the left still talking about this Supreme Court, renegade Supreme Court. We got to expand it because it's just a tool of Trump. Please. It was Roberts and Amy Coney Barrett.
3: Yeah.
0: That went with the liberal justices. This has happened a number of different times. It doesn't seem to get as much play as when something is ruled by the conservatives on the bench.
1: No. I think Trump should call for packing the court today.
3: Well, you know, liberals are making the argument it should represent the number of circuits in the federal judiciary. So, yeah, let's add what would that be? You put it up to 13. So let's add 4 more justices. How about that?
1: Why not? Let's do it.
0: Yeah. And most Americans hear the whole argument and are like, we're still doing this? We're still talking about this?
1: Mm-hmm.
0: Okay, next. So there's a few other things going on. Let's get to Bill Maher and J.D. Vance.
3: Yeah. Well, Iran, you know, we started bombing them in retaliation for them attacking something going through the Strait of Hormuz. And on it goes. A shaky ceasefire now back in play.
0: What does ceasefire mean?
3: I have no idea.
0: I know we've been down this road before, but it's a head-scratcher.
3: But, yeah, Vice President J.D. Vance, he was on Bill Maher's show on Friday night. They talked about Iran, of course, and Bill Maher asked about the nuclear program.
0: Mm-hmm.
4: But their program isn't destroyed. The nuclear program isn't destroyed. I mean, I don't know any of our objectives. And look, I said
5: What part is not destroyed?
4: Well, we didn't get in there. The whole thing was we have to get in there and see. Otherwise, we wouldn't be doing this.
5: Well, let me say,
4: we didn't.
5: First of all, so a nuclear program, and I'm hardly a nuclear scientist, I'm a lowly politician, but the thing that you have to destroy is their ability to enrich uranium, which has been destroyed. You have to destroy their ability. Well, because you need functioning centrifuges that can actually spin.
4: We got to get in there and we got to get the dust.
5: Okay,
4: and we didn't get in there, so how do we get the dust?
5: So that's actually a separate question. So there's the highly enriched stockpile, which, by the way, was allowed to accumulate over 20 years of previous administrations. That enriched stockpile is something that we want to get. But, Bill, if we never get it, and the president wants it, and we are going to get it. But if we never got it, it's buried deep underground, and they don't have the ability to turn it into a nuclear weapon. So the program is functionally destroyed. We're just talking about, can we set them back even further through these negotiations?
4: Okay.
0: That is a satisfactory answer.
1: I guess he didn't come back on it.
3: Well, I still kind of think, okay, well, what are we going to do moving forward?
0: That is a question.
3: You know, because it sort of seems like, okay, we're having negotiations here and there, and then Iran violates the ceasefire, and then maybe we hit back, maybe we don't.
0: Mm-hmm.
3: And then it's like, okay, we're having negotiations again. And I understand these things take time. You've got the memorandum of understanding that's still, you know, going to be nearly 2 months in the making. Mm-hmm. So, you know, we got some time, I suppose. It was nice being able to fill up for under $3 a gallon. Where I am, so I mean, I'm happy about that.
0: But, yeah, well, with this
1: not where we are.
0: with the whole thing, I just am not going to come to any hard like conclusion of how I feel about it until we get to like late December.
3: Yeah,
0: because I don't know what the next play is.
3: Right,
0: I don't know how much of this is for the midterms to get the gas prices down before you finish a job. It's either that or some of the things that the administration said they wanted to accomplish, they've 180'd on.
3: Mm-hmm.
0: So I got to believe there's more to it and that you're playing a longer game that we just don't know. I mean, that's where I'm at. And I'm just a regular jamoke trying to figure it out like anybody else.
1: It's me. I figure if we set him back 20 years, I'll be dead anyway. So,
3: so the bombs won't
0: that's
3: be kind of
0: like
3: you.
0: It doesn't involve me. I don't care.
1: Or I'll be in
0: grandkids, who cares?
1: Some windowless room pleating sheets and drooling. I don't know.
0: Yeah. Yeah. So we'll see where that goes. Meanwhile, man, these races that are going on and where the Democratic Party is going, it seems like we knew it was happening. There was a Democratic Socialist takeover, and the far left woke nuts, you know, certainly are influencing the party. And then all of a sudden, it's like it's already here.
3: Yeah.
0: It's like incremental, fast.
1: Oh, yeah.
0: And so we'll tackle some of that. And do you have a clip of what was going on in Texas?
3: Yeah. Well, there was the state political convention. And there was the very unique defense of U.S. Senate candidate James Tallarico, that weird little Children of the Corn guy.
0: Yeah.
3: And the Texas Land Commissioner candidate for the Democrats, Ben Flores, got out there and said some odd things.
0: Yes, he did.
2: Next time they say that James is trans, we're all trans.
0: What?
2: When they say James is a gay, tofu-eating vegan, we're all gay, tofu-eating vegans.
3: Clip that one.
0: No kidding. What about Spartacus?
2: And when they say James is going to hell, we'll say we're all going to hell.
3: Okay.
0: All right. Mm-hmm.
2: But jokes on them.
3: The joke's on them. You just gave the RNC a clip of you saying we're all gay tofu-eating vegans.
0: Correct. Yes. Quite a defense of James Tallarico.
1: Yeah.
0: And I don't think you guys watch maybe as much YouTube as I might, but the ad is constant. Tallarico, $5. Do you have $5 that you could give?
3: Yeah.
0: Have you seen it?
3: Yeah.
0: It's running all the time.
1: What do I get for that? Do I get a sticker, tote bag?
0: No,
1: what do I get?
0: No, but nothing? You get control of the Senate back to the Democrats fight against the billionaires, Scott. You ever heard that one before?
1: Yeah, a billion times.
0: Of course.
1: Yeah.
0: And I don't know if you happened to see over the weekend, Joe Biden. He was at the old Democratic convention in Maryland.
1: Stumbling and bumbling.
0: Wow.
1: Things have not gotten better in retirement.
3: Weird, huh? There,
0: you know, I don't have to go through the whole speech, but there were just little parts where I couldn't figure it out. And David, you're the guy that has, you know, this weird talent for deciphering what Joe's trying to say.
3: Well, it's the Josetta Stone that I developed during my days as a nursing home volunteer.
0: Okay, so help with this one. I know it's something corruption, and then I'm not quite sure.
6: The corruption. The brazen, blatant corruption.
0: What was that?
3: Brazen and blatant corruption.
0: Brazen and blatant?
3: Yes.
1: That was blatant.
0: All right.
6: The brazen, blatant corruption.
1: Bling corruption.
0: Hmm.
1: Those big chains. Yeah.
0: Okay, and then it was something else. I forget.
6: Corruption on a scale never seen before in American history in any administration.
3: Corruption on a scale that's never been seen before in American history.
0: Okay. All right. So we got that one. You ready for your next challenge?
3: Sure.
0: Okay. I'm not quite sure here. It's something. I know he says, get up, damn it, at the end.
6: The message is not as straightforward and simple. It's time to get up, damn it.
0: What was that?
3: The President of the United States, something, it's simple. I don't know what the lead up to that was.
0: Yeah, it's...
6: The message is not as straightforward and simple. It's time to get up, damn it.
0: Warren Simple? Is that what he said? Say again, David.
3: The President of the United States, something, it's simple.
0: All right.
3: Words?
6: The message is not as straightforward and simple. It's time to get up, damn it.
1: Warren Simple? Warren Simple?
0: Warren Simple kind of man?
1: Warren Simple? I don't know.
0: Can we put it into song? Skinnerd? Don't know about that one.
1: It was really strange, man.
0: Yeah, it was. And then it's something about young people. Is it bumbling around? I don't know what he was saying here.
6: The young people in this room, I know you're trying to make sense of all this bubbling and unfolding around you. I get it. I really do.
0: What?
3: Bubbling up, foaming around you?
1: I thought it was fooling around. Bump.
0: Hold. All right, let's do the whole clip again.
6: Young people in this room, I know you're trying to make sense of all this bubbling and unfolding around you.
3: Oh, bubbling and unfolding.
6: I really do.
0: Okay.
7: Bubbling and unfolding. Around. Yeah, okay.
0: What does that mean?
3: All this stuff that's swirling around you and you don't know what to do?
7: I guess.
0: All right. Bubbling and unfolding around
3: There's
0: you.
3: There's a serious lack of truant dashed under the pressure.
0: Okay. Sounds like a Smashing Pumpkin lyric from 1996, from Melancholy and the Infinite Sadness. Something like that. All right, I think we got all that. Then it was just, I think he wanted to say damn it, but didn't bring himself to do it.
6: So let's get up and fight back, God darn it.
3: All right, there you go.
0: All right. So he still has that anger thing where all of a sudden he does that.
7: He does the stand-up thing, too, yeah.
3: Yeah.
0: Yeah. And there was also, you know, his dad once said, Joey. There was a whole bit on that, too.
7: He did that again, the dad thing?
0: He did. What is that?
7: I don't know.
3: I have no idea what that is.
7: I think that's
3: is.
7: Your computer.
0: I'm not doing anything. It's just it has his mind of its own.
3: That's the sound of the Josetta Stone breaking.
7: Yeah. Not me this time.
0: You know what? With the whole start with all the tech stuff at this.
7: Yes.
0: You know what I say?
7: What?
0: Good. Makes us stronger. Makes us overcome challenges.
7: Yeah.
0: I'm going Jocko on this
3: thing.
0: There
3: you go.
0: Okay.
7: Maybe that sound lets you know that there's a Joe Biden clip coming.
0: Oh, that's great. Well, it is Monday. That means Mashup Monday. Always look forward to it. I don't know what we have today.
3: Dude, this is... Bill McClintock has outdone himself for this one. Okay.
0: Oh, wait a second. Did this just come out in the last week?
3: Yeah, it came out a couple days ago.
0: I did not listen to it on purpose, wondering if you were going to bring this in.
3: Okay, so it is... get your scorecards ready.
0: Okay.
3: Huey Lewis in the News, The Power of Love.
0: Yeah.
3: Versus The Tramps' Disco Inferno.
0: Yeah.
3: Versus The Commodores' Lady. Versus
0: okay.
3: Jimi Hendrix' All Along the Watchtower. Versus Earth, Wind, and Fire, Serpentine Fire.
7: Ooh, yeah.
0: Roll it. I love

0: Jimi Hendrix.
1: It's wild. Does McClintock take psychedelics? Because this seemed imagined somewhere else, man.
2: He hears things we can't hear.
0: He just picks a different, like, Sirius XM niche channel. Says, okay, yacht rock. Listens for 3 hours and says, these all work together.
1: It's like some sort of trip that you take that sometimes you're like, I'm not sure if that was good or bad, but it was certainly interesting. I'll tell you that.
2: Standing.
1: And it did work.
2: Yeah, it worked.
1: Oh,
2: yeah.
1: It fits together.
2: Yep.
1: Wow. Yeah, socialists have taken over the Democratic Party.
2: Oh, yeah.
1: The proof coming up and the five stories we're watching today in just a few.

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9: Martin, David Van Camp, Scott Robbins, and now the five stories we're watching today.
10: All right, number five, French public health officials showing more than 1,000 excess deaths since the heat wave started hitting last week because they don't want air conditioning. It's mind-boggling to me.
11: David, on Friday, I don't know if you heard it. We talked about it when you were out in the UK. They're arresting people for using their air conditioning.
10: Dude. Well, yeah.
11: And, I'm serious.
10: And officials in Paris are telling people to not get a hotel room to get air conditioning.
11: Why?
10: There's a crazy stat that I was looking at. When you look at excess heat deaths in Europe, Asia, Africa, the Americas, and Oceania, per capita, per 100,000 people per year by continent, Europe has the highest rate by 23.5. Asia comes in second at 4.5 deaths per 100,000. Africa at 4 per 100,000. The Americas at 2.5 per 100,000. Oceania at 2 per 100,000. It's a joke. And they're still like, we will not have air conditioning. It will make you sick. No, you're killing old people.
12: No kidding. There's somebody I know right now in Paris, and they've been getting Ubers and just riding around in them.
10: Yeah.
12: Because they have air conditioning.
11: Really?
12: Yeah.
10: Wow. Number four, on that note, Paris's deputy mayor for international relations says the U.S. bears a significant amount of responsibility for the deadly heat wave going on.
11: How? What did we do?
10: It's because we're running our air conditioning, and it's making Europe hotter because of climate change.
11: Oh, my. Talk to China. Shut up.
10: My goodness. All right. Number three, DHS Secretary.

0: Mark Wayne Mullen says that at the current rates, deportation numbers will surpass the 2025 numbers in the next 6 weeks or so. Number two, a federal grand jury is investigating alleged financial crimes by a guy named Neville Roy Singham. He is a China-based tech tycoon whose fortune has funded a sprawling network of socialist, communist, and Marxist organizations across the U.S. for the past decade. He's been pretty successful at it, too. And number one, the Supreme Court ruled 5-4 that states can count ballots that arrive after Election Day as long as they're postmarked by Election Day.
1: You know what would take care of that? The SAVE Act.
0: Well, yeah, but can't get it done. Got dog parades to plan.
1: I know.
2: So frustrating.
1: It is very frustrating.
2: Jeez.
1: So I saw some ticket prices for different things over the weekend, and we talk about this, and you sound like Old Man River. I can't believe the ticket prices of things these days. But it's not just us. It's like crazy when you're talking about $700 for a concert ticket or $300, you know, for a baseball game, World Cup, $800 or whatever. There's a name for it now. I don't know if you've seen it. Funflation.
0: Oh.
2: Funflation.
1: Funflation.
2: Okay.
1: Yes. It's anything that's fun is going to be more expensive.
0: Oh, yeah.
1: And it is. You're seeing it all over the place. This is the Markley, Van Camp, and Robin show.
2: Good thing I don't like to have fun.
1: You are opposed to fun. You will have fun occasionally, but I've noticed.
2: You say that to me all the time.
1: Why do you hate fun?
2: Why do you hate fun?
1: There's so many fun things that you just want no part of.
2: Yeah.
1: It's true.
2: I know.
1: Yes. They're saying bucket list experiences are carrying premium price tags. I don't know, man. Going to a concert doesn't seem like bucket list unless it's like this artist you've been dying to see forever. Yeah. Just everything does cost more.
0: Mm-hmm.
1: And it will remain that way as long as people keep paying to do it.
0: Yeah. Well, the concert tickets thing in particular, that's not even funflation. That's just called monopoly.
1: Wow.
2: It is. Yeah, it's crazy. It's nuts.
1: It's something, man. All right. Proof that the Democratic Party has been taken over by socialists. And what's your story? Straight ahead.
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6: Fox News, I'm Gianna Gelosi. America's 250th birthday celebrations begin today. President Trump going back to South Dakota to deliver a speech at Mount Rushmore. Fox's Madeline Rivera.
7: There will be a flyover featuring the new Air Force One, Black Hawk helicopters, and a B-2 bomber, so that is expected to thrill the crowds watching below. Besides the president's remarks, the evening will culminate with a fireworks display lighting up the skies over Keystone and Rapid City, South Dakota.
6: Meantime, lawmakers are meeting at Independence Hall to bury a time capsule that'll be opened in another 250 years.
8: The capsule to be buried on these grounds. Congress met here from 1790 to 1800. Each state and six territories provided items to bury in the time capsule. There are letters from congressional leaders, NHL Commissioner Gary Bettman, and Baseball Commissioner Rob Manfred.
6: Fox's Chad Pergram, America's listening to Fox News.
9: WMBD Radio Local News. I'm Stace Keen. 18 students from 11 different Peoria schools will be headed into high school better prepared and with some extra money in their pockets after they graduated from the 2026 Winning Summer School Program. 25 News reports the 4.5-week program through the Elite Community Outreach at Riverside Church is aimed at helping the students improve academically while building work experience and life skills. Program grad Terrence Warren had high praise for the program.
10: You get paid one side of the summer, and then the other half of the summer, you have fun.
9: The Peoria School District invested about $30,000 in the program, which organizers say they are hoping to expand. A motorcyclist killed in a crash on Wednesday has been identified as Dennis Kinzer Jr. of Manitou. Kinzer was the sole operator of a motorcycle that crashed with an SUV in the intersection of Veterans Drive and South 5th Street in Pekin. Kinzer died at the scene. And months of preparation goes into a half hour of bright lights and music on the 4th of July on the Peoria and East Peoria riverfronts. For Pyrotechnical Fireworks, Jonathan Jesse, the work for Choose Greater Peoria Red, White, and Boom presented by i3 Broadband's Fireworks Show starts in January when the music for the show is selected, and then specific fireworks are chosen to sync with those songs.
10: So that way when our choreographers go through song by song, they're putting the fireworks in, they can actually watch a digital representation of the fireworks show as it's being designed.
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13: The 25 News First Alert forecast features hot and humid weather for our Friday afternoon. Expect highs near 90 with heat index values into the lower triple digits remaining likely. However, the bigger focus will be on some scattered storm chances throughout the weekend. Our first round of some scattered storms is possible this afternoon, with a better chance for late this evening into tonight. For Saturday, a few storms are possible for the early afternoon before some dry weather looks to return in time for Red, White, and Boom. I'm 25 News First Alert meteorologist Balan Salivari for WMBD Radio.
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1: The Markley, Van Camp, and Robbins Show. Jamie Markley, David Van Camp, Scott Robbins. This is how I knew that the socialists have really taken over the Democratic Party. Because a guy like Senator Chris Murphy, he gets his talking points. He goes out on Meet the Depressed. And he just prattles them right off.
18: Mm-hmm.
1: And here we go. Because he was asked about, hey, what about the Democratic Socialists seemingly taking over the party here, sir?
19: I want us to be a Big Tent party, and I've been saying this for years. I think that it's actually a sign of a party that is alive and growing when there's a contest of ideas inside the party. So I'm not a Democratic Socialist, but I do believe that the Democratic Party has been historically way too timid in taking on corporate power. I think our party should have bigger ideas. I put one on the table last week, a $25 minimum wage. And I think we do have to have answers for the way in which corporations and billionaires are taking over and corrupting our politics.
1: Who had the most billionaires give to their causes?
18: Dude, yeah.
1: The Democrats.
18: Kamala Harris spent $1.5 billion on a 70-whatever-day campaign.
1: Mm-hmm.
18: Yes.
1: Big Tent Party was the talking point.
20: I mean, yeah, because three or four people said it. Yeah,
1: same point. More than that.
20: Yeah, I mean, everybody who went out said it.
1: Yes.
18: I'm just wondering what the overall reaction would be. Let's say that in a handful of primaries, people who described themselves as National Socialists, that would be Nazis, started winning Republican primaries. And, you know, you had different like Tim Scott goes out there and asked on Meet the Press, hey, what do you think about this rise of National Socialists in the Republican Party? He says, hey, we got to be a big tent party. People would be screaming about it.
1: Of course.
18: And rightfully so. I mean, I'm not sitting here saying, yes, we need, you know, the Republican Party needs to recruit more national socialists. No.
1: No.
20: Could we get off the one-trick pony raising the minimum wage thing, too? Yeah.
1: No.
20: So yeah.
18: That's $25 an hour. Why not $100 an hour?
20: Why not? You know? While you're at it.
1: Well, yeah.
20: Why stop there, Chris? What are you afraid of?
1: Yeah. Yeah, and then, you know, as far as health care, it's going to be the litmus test for all these things. And one we've seen now is, what are your feelings on Gaza?
20: Oh, yeah.
1: And do you hate the Jews? Because if you love the Jews, we don't have room for you in this party, it doesn't seem.
20: Yeah, the tent gets small then.
18: It's a big tent party for sure.
20: Yeah, Jews enter through the back. They got their own place to sit under the tent.
1: And the proof for that?
20: Yeah.
1: Scott Wiener.
18: Dude. Oh, okay. So, California State Senator, running for Congress now, he's the weirdo who wrote legislation making it legal to knowingly give someone AIDS. He also wants to keep gay sex offenders off of registries and supports, hey, you know, if you're 24 and you're having a relationship with a 14-year-old boy, you should not be put on a sex offender registry. Okay, love is love.
1: Unreal with this dude.
18: I mean, just aggressively liberal and pro-LGBTQ pervert, whatever. He got run out of a pride event because he's a Jew and doesn't hate Israel enough. No. I mean, he's surrounded by a mob and chased out.
1: Yes. And the nuts yelling at him. I'm surprised you got all this edited.
18: I think I did.
1: No, okay, roll it.
0: You've been terrible on Gaza.
21: Everybody hates you.
0: You do not belong here anymore, Scott. And it breaks my heart. It breaks my heart. How could you do this to San Francisco?
1: Yes.
18: Yeah.
1: Nice job with the editing.
18: Oh, thank you. Dude, and there, I mean, he's just looking like, all right, I'm looking for the exit. He's not going to engage. And all, which is
20: fear is in his eyes.
18: Yeah, it's probably the smart thing to do to not engage in that kind of situation, because these are unhinged lunatics. But these are the people that you've been courting your entire career, sir. So it's like, on a human level, I kind of feel bad for him, because I think, no, you shouldn't be run out of any event because you're a Jew or any religious persuasion. But you created this monster or helped do it.
1: Yes, and you would think that, okay, the guy is so crazy progressive on the Alphabet Mafia stuff, he would get maybe a pass on the other stuff. Not that one.
18: Nope.
20: Well, I read today where the Mamdani vote, while you thought it was a bunch of people voting for free stuff, wasn't necessarily true. They did vote for the free stuff, but the thing that drove them to the polls was Jew hatred.
1: Mm-hmm. Yes.
20: Which is incredible.
1: Yes, that's indoctrination, man. That's happened
20: what
1: over
20: time. What
1: pushes
20: him over the top is the Jew-hating vote.
1: Yes.
20: It's incredible to even think about.
1: Yes. What you think what happened October 7th, 2023?
20: Yeah.
1: Okay. And I was thinking about this earlier today. For Hamas, Hezbollah, anybody else, it pays to get one of those right where you could go into Israel and cause that kind of havoc and just, I mean, it's more than havoc. It was things that slaughter. We never thought we would see in our lifetime. Yeah. Just horrific. And it's worked out for that side so well. And some people will say, well, Israel, they went back at it too hard. Did they?
18: No. No, to me,
1: that was part of the reason they knew on the world stage and world media it would all turn on Israel. And it has.
18: It's crazy.
20: Well, like, if you don't punch the bully in the mouth, he's going to keep coming. So eventually you got to punch him in the mouth. And you got to punch him hard. And that's what happened here. And they can go ahead and paint this any way they want to. Is there a reason? Is there ever a reason to all of a sudden look at what the Jews are doing and maybe have a problem or conflict with it? I'm sure it's up for debate. We can talk about that.
1: Yeah, but this started way before that.
20: This one has not have done. I mean,
1: no.
20: Again, I mean, you can talk about Lebanon, and I know Trump's pissed that they're going into Lebanon.
1: Sure.
20: You know, and that's, and I understand that to a certain extent. But then again, I think they're tired of messing around with this crap.
1: Dude, the hunger
20: lobbing
1: strikes.
20: A few bombs here and there, you know.
1: At Columbia or wherever.
20: Yeah.
1: That were hilarious.
20: Yeah. Yes.
1: From these college students. Wasn't that spring 2024?
18: That was, yeah.
1: So that wasn't even a year into it.
20: Yeah.
1: I mean, it seems like this was the plan all along.
20: It's really something.
1: It really is.
20: Wow.
1: All right, it's that time. We do it a couple of times a day. Go around the table. It may not be the biggest story out there, but it caught your attention. David, today, what's your story?
18: Well, we keep hearing that it's horrible to end temporary protected status for Haitian nationals, which the Trump administration can do now because the Supreme Court, well, they understood what the word temporary means. I mean, some of these folks came in after the earthquake more than a decade ago, and they're still, and even the Obama administration said they're going to have to go back after 18 months.
1: Mm-hmm.
18: But no, that's not the case. Here we are. Now, I always love this because we talk about that time in 2018 when Trump apparently said, why do we have to keep taking people from these crap hole countries?
1: Right.
2: Tears of rage.
18: Yeah, that was Cory Booker actually saying he had tears of rage because Trump called Haiti a crap hole country.
1: Yes.
18: Well, back in 2018, after Trump said that allegedly, Anderson Cooper, he was one of the several media figures to say, well, that was horrible, too. Haiti is already great, sir.
1: Okay. Roll it.
21: And I mean, Haiti is so, you know, yeah, it's the poorest country in the West, in the Western Hemisphere. But it's, you know, a country can be poor economically and rich in culture and rich in the strength of the people and rich in so many different ways. And Haiti is in that way among the richest of countries I've ever been to. I mean, the Haitian people are incredibly strong, carry themselves with such dignity. And for generations, you know, have...
1: Barbecue took it over, dude.
18: Yeah.
1: Are you kidding me?
21: Had governments which have not paid attention to them, which have stolen from them. And yet, whatever adversity they face it head on. And as I said, you know, when you meet them, they, you know, Haitians look you in the eye. They slap your hand hard when you shake it.
1: You're a media guy.
18: Yeah.
1: You go over there. What do you think?
18: Yeah. Well, I would say then, by Anderson Cooper's own definition, then there should be no problem with them going to such a vibrant and culturally rich place like Haiti.
1: Of course, you'd want to go back home.
20: Definitely.
1: You would think.
20: So you can slap hands with people.
1: Yeah. Like, was that serious or was that some sort of comedy bit from him? That's what he does best.
18: That's when he was on Conan, because Conan O'Brien was about to make his trip to Haiti.
1: Oh, right.
18: The pilgrimage to Haiti, because...
1: That's right.
18: Haiti's already great. No, it's not.
1: See, he's still laughing at that.
20: Make Haiti great.
1: The giggles of Anderson
20: That's
1: Cooper.
20: That's great, yeah.
1: All right, Scotty, what do you got for your story?
20: A Mexican vigilante dubbed Batman is wanted by police for allegedly chasing down suspected motorbike thieves. They've been stealing the motorbikes.
1: Okay.
20: And this Batman guy's had enough.
1: Yeah.
20: So he's running them down. He's catching them. And when he does catch them, he tapes them to lampposts.
1: That's awesome.
20: And takes the stolen bike and sets it next to him and takes a pen and puts thief across their forehead.
1: Where is this happening?
20: It's in Mexico.
1: That's incredible.
20: It is incredible. Cops are after him.
1: Well, sure. Can't have vigilante justice.
20: Can't have vigilante justice. But it's funny watching these guys. I mean, it's like for the movies where they just wrap the tape around them 1,000 times. The lamppost.
1: Yes.
20: They can't move their arms or feet or anything. Then sometimes it puts mustaches on them and horns. It's hilarious.
1: Oh,
20: but anyway,
1: my gosh.
20: So cops are looking for this guy. But, hey, you know what they did say? The bike thefts are down.
1: I bet they are.
20: Yeah. I don't know when he does his work and when he runs them down and catches them, but he's caught a few.
1: Wow.
20: To me, that's great punishment.
1: Yeah.
20: Yeah, time to a lamppost. Drop fit pictures on their face.
1: For my story, it doesn't have to do with Batman.
20: Okay.
1: But another superhero.
20: Yeah.
1: Supergirl.
20: Ooh, I hear that one's not very good.
1: Whoa. Apparently another disappointment at the old box office.
20: Yeah.
1: Bad. For DC.
20: Yeah.
1: Only earned $38 million domestically.
20: Covered is bare.
1: Well below the projected $50 million it thought it would get, and that was tampered down.
18: Yeah, and even that would not be a great opening for a, you know, what's supposed to be a blockbuster superhero movie.
20: Summertime.
1: Yes.
20: Yeah.
1: Well, and so DC, you know, I don't follow it this close, but I know it had been a major disappointment, like, through the years, right?
20: Mm-hmm.
1: But then with the reboot of Superman a year ago, they thought, okay, we're back on track now. Mm-hmm. And Supergirl was in that. She was introduced there, so their hopes were heightened. And I don't know if this is one of those things, again, where people on the left are going to say, well, it's because the public's stupid and they don't want to see a woman in power.
20: Right.
1: I have no idea if the movie's good or not. By all reviews, it's not very good.
18: When even Variety is turning on a girl boss movie like this, it's not a good movie.
1: Yeah.
18: They said it doesn't seem to be so. Mess. It was just not watchable.
1: And you wonder, how many times are they going to do this? How much money can you lose?
20: People stop throwing money at them, I guess.
1: I guess.
20: It's amazing to me you lose that much money.
1: Yeah.
20: That's supposed to be your big weekend, too.
1: Yep, and on it goes. All right. I know 4th of July is coming up, and you maybe want steak. You can't steal it shoving it in your pants.
20: No.
1: Nimrods of the News is coming up, and a news update in just a few right here.

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13: 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I'm Jim Taylor. A market holiday on this Friday. Closing numbers from Thursday. July corn, 425, up 4. September corn, up 1 quarter, 423. December corn, 441 and a half, down 3 quarters. July beans, 1131 and 3 quarters, up 5 and a half. August beans, 1136 and a quarter, up 3. And November beans, 1147 and 3 quarters, down 1 and a half. July wheat on Thursday, 590 and a half, down 1.5. September wheat down 1/4, 599 and 3/4. July bean meal, 307.70, up $1.10. July bean oil, 66.95, down 7 cents. In livestock trade from Thursday, August feeders, 360.62, down 352. August live cattle down 260, 239.22. July lean hogs, 93.85, up half a dollar. A market holiday on this Friday. 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
1: The Markley Van Camp and Robin Show. 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
3: Well, we made history over the weekend. So, of course, Iran was playing Egypt in the World Cup over the weekend. I think it was a 1-1 draw. It was Pride Night, by the way. Not a whole lot of rainbow flags in the audience, really, but there were a few.
1: Oh, yeah.
3: And also, the U.S. became the first nation to host a FIFA World Cup team and bomb that same team's country on the same day.
2: Wow.
3: We made history.
2: How about that?
3: All right.
1: Yeah. We weren't provoked. To be fair.
3: Well, yeah. And that's just a reminder. You know, the flyovers aren't just a cool thing to see at a ball game. You know, it's actually just a reminder of what we can do. If we have the will to do it.
2: Yeah, the flyover of that game, their jets just kept going.
1: Buddy of mine was in D.C. last week for part of the big fair kickoff there they had. And they had a big flyover.
2: Yeah.
1: He didn't know it was coming. He said, it scared the crap out of me.
2: Yeah.
1: Which I would imagine if you don't know that it's coming. Usually, you know, you're at a football game or something like that, you know, okay, this is going to happen right at the end of the national anthem. But if you don't know it's coming, yeah, that can happen. All right, we got to get the Nimrods. Here we go.
4: When the going gets tough.
5: Damn it, this is too hard.
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5: I love the poorly educated.
1: All right. Nimrods in the News. We go to Florida. Where, of course, grocery prices are high. You know that. Meat prices, pretty high. But you can't excuse this. This guy went into a store, had his pants on, started stuffing meat into his pants. Talking brisket, pricey cuts of beef, and then it's caught on camera. You got to know cameras are everywhere.
3: Yeah.
1: And they had somebody actually in the local news talking about this.
7: Big pants. I think they're like made for stealing, you know? Yeah, it's blocked at the bottom so it doesn't go through. Came over here, looked around to see if anybody was looking, and he shoved it in his pants. Ended up going across the street to Publix. One of my employees was on break and saw all the rest of the stuff that he had.
2: Brisket, wine.
7: Called the cops, and we got everything back. He ran off after we got the stuff back. By the time the cops got there, he was gone. But they have a good description. They have the video, and I'm sure he's on foot somewhere.
1: Oh, yeah.
2: I feel sorry for the person who bought that steak when they put it back in the old cooler, though.
3: I know. Like, well, you can mark it down, right?
2: You have to. Yeah.
3: This has been in a thief's pants, by the way.
2: Yeah.
1: Yeah, there you go. Well, it was like the other case from Florida last week. You missed it on Friday, David. Speaking of a bottle of wine with a woman.
2: Oh, gosh.
1: Okay. It was more than her pants where she hid that thing.
3: Oh, gosh.
2: I know.
1: And then you're like, okay, you're talking about one of the mini bottles, something like that. Oh, no.
2: No.
1: No. Full size.
2: Yeah.
3: She went Carlsbad Caverns on that, huh?
1: Oh, boy. And that's Nimrods in the News.

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7: Happy birthday, America. From the Pope, I'm Lisa Brady, Fox News.
8: I join you in asking God's blessings upon America's future.
7: Pope Leo, the first American pontiff, calling for the nation to work for unity, justice, and peace.
8: It was the firm resolve to achieve the noble vision of the nation's founders that made America a byword for freedom.
7: Also emphasizing the role immigrants have played in shaping the United States. History made in New York's Times Square. As the ball that drops on New Year's Eve drops multiple times today as each U.S. time zone begins to celebrate the 250th. But in the eastern half of the U.S., it's dangerously hot for another day.
9: Extreme heat warnings are in effect for millions of people from New York to Atlanta, Cincinnati to Nashville. In Philadelphia, a high of 104 degrees forced city officials to cancel an America 250 parade outside Independence Hall. People had traveled to the city from all over the country for the festivities.
10: We just heard that it was canceled, and it was a shame because the floats are gorgeous, and people have put in all kinds of time, over two years, in doing this, and it's all for not.
9: With humidity, the real feel in Philly is estimated to be about 113 degrees.
7: Fox's Jessica Rosenthal. Heat warnings and advisories extend as far west as Kansas. President Trump speaks tonight at Mount Rushmore. Next week, he meets with NATO allies in Turkey.
11: President Trump has long complained NATO nations are not spending enough on defense, saying the current level of U.S. support for NATO is ridiculous. He has also publicly criticized NATO leaders for not joining the U.S. operations against Iran or the efforts to reopen the Strait of Hormuz.
7: Fox's Jared Halpern at the White House. For now, peace talks are paused as Iran begins a days-long funeral for the slain supreme leader. 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
12: WMBD Radio Local News. I'm Stace Keen. There's some new titles at the Peoria Police Department. Peoria Police Chief Brad Dixon naming Aaron Barish Assistant Chief of Police, and Lieutenants Brock Lavin and Stevie Hughes have been promoted to the rank of Captain. Dixon says he's confident the trio will continue to advance the mission of enhancing public safety in Peoria with integrity and excellence. A fundraiser is planned next month to help support the loved ones of an East Peoria police detective who passed away earlier this year. Organizer Ben Brewer tells WMBD's The Phil Luciano Show that the proceeds will help to support Bob Vester's wife and two sons.
13: Every dollar that we raise is going to go towards his kids, whether it be college education, food on the table, anything that his family needs.
12: The fundraiser is set for August 29th at the Paradise and will feature auction items, live music, and raffles. An OSF program providing trauma-informed mental health services for victims and witnesses of violent crime is lowering the age of victims that it serves. OSF Strive Trauma Recovery Center clinical supervisor Brooke Escobar tells 25 News she believes including children as young as 6 into the program addresses those developmental stages as they begin to make kids feel safe again, so they can develop better relationships at home and in school. 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
15: The 25 News First Alert forecast features hot and humid weather for our Friday afternoon. Expect highs near 90 with heat index values into the lower triple digits remaining likely. However, the bigger focus will be on some scattered storm chances throughout the weekend. Our first round of some scattered storms is possible this afternoon, with a better chance for late this evening into tonight. For Saturday, a few storms are possible for the early afternoon before some dry weather looks to return in time for Red, White, and Boom. I'm 25 News First Alert meteorologist Balan Salivari for WMBD Radio.
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26: The Markley, Van Camp, and Robbins Show. Jamie Markley, David Van Camp, Scott Robbins. Well, the socialists have taken over the Democratic Party, and some Democrats, they put out this manifesto saying, hey, we're not socialists. Okay, we got to protect the party here.
27: Yeah, too late.
26: So John Carl from ABC sat down with Zoran Mamdani, sort of leading this thing for the socialists, and asking him about it.
28: We are capitalist, not socialist. We believe in a growing, fair, and competitive economy, entrepreneurship, ownership. I mean, this is a direct response, they've made it clear, to what you did here on Tuesday.
29: I mean, you know, that's great, but what's a party if not its voters? And I'm proud to sit in front of you as the mayor of our city, having received more than 1 million votes, a little less than a year ago. And when we're talking about these incredible congressional candidates, they won their races, and they won their races with a vision of what politics should be, and one that actually speaks to working people. I'm not interested in writing a manifesto or, frankly, in reading one. I'm interested in delivering, and that's exactly what we've been showing.
0: Just as a politician, this dude's full of crap. He's the worst thing to happen to New York that I can think of. But as a politician, that was slick.
1: No, he's very slick.
2: He's very slick. Yeah, he's an actor.
1: Very slick. Yes, he is an actor.
0: 100%.
1: Yeah.
0: Yes.
1: And it works. I mean, if you didn't know any better, you're sitting there listening to him talk, you go, well, okay, sure. Yeah.
0: Well, and the jab there, I'm not interested in the manifesto. I want to get results for people.
1: Right. Well, also, who's against that, right?
2: He doesn't need to read a manifesto. He's got the Communist Manifesto memorized.
1: That's right.
0: Better believe it.
2: Right. He's just there to fulfill its vision, I guess.
1: Wow. He is good, though.
0: John Kyle comes back.
28: But they're saying that if you're a socialist, you're not a Democrat. I mean, is there room in the party for both of these views?
29: Yes, here I am. Here are so many more.
2: Again, slick.
0: Well, that's what I thought the takeaway was, yes. And I suppose if you're, 23 years old, and have been indoctrinated all your life, and you hear this guy, you're believing all that crap.
2: Yep. Oh, yeah. Well, and for him, when he talks about, you know, they overwhelmingly in these congressional primaries voted for the socialist in there, he's right. However, an overwhelming majority of people in all of those districts stayed home. You know, when your turnout is 7% or 8% or something like that, I agree that they're taking advantage very well of the moment, but there is a reality check to be seen in there.
0: Oh, of course. Y'all, you know how it ends. It's not good.
2: Yeah.
0: And then you've got, well, in California, the Scott Wiener thing is really something.
2: Dude. It's, Scott Wiener, he is just an absolute hardcore left-wing lunatic. But he's Jewish, and he doesn't hate Israel enough. And right. So the far left, the people that he counts on for votes and that he courts consistently, have turned on him in a little bit here. The left hates him because he's a Jew, doesn't hate Israel. That's pretty much it. He went to a restaurant in the Mission District of San Francisco, and someone got in his face about it.
0: Wow. Go with
3: it. It's going to be a problem. There's innocent children being killed in Palestine. Free Palestine! Say free Palestine right now on camera, dog. Say it. 2026. I don't need to talk about none of that shit. I'm talking to him. This is a Mission District. You should be ashamed. You have no say in coming to my community. This is a Mission District, homie.
2: Yeah, by the way, Scott, he said this is the Mission District. I know, I saw you cringe a little bit because I missed one.
0: Yeah.
1: I tend to panic a little bit.
2: Yeah.
0: Well, there was that other part where he said the S word.
2: Yeah.
0: But we're free to do that now.
2: Yeah.
1: Okay.
0: I'm just kidding.
1: Maybe you're reading something I didn't read. You know, lax standards. I don't know.
0: You totally believed me, didn't you?
1: I did there for a second. Yeah, I'm like, well, maybe we can. I don't know.
0: No, you can't.
1: My
0: gosh.
1: That is interesting because somebody could run against him now and win by simply being pro-gay, pro-trans, and hate Jews.
0: Well, yeah, because then you would complete it.
1: Yeah, the trifecta has been completed.
0: You might even be able to have someone else come in and say, you know what, this whole thing that Wiener brought out there as far as you're not going after people that were with a 14-year-old,
1: mm-hmm.
0: like a 23-year-old guy, no, those people should go to jail. But we got a free Palestine.
1: Yeah.
0: That person may win against him.
1: But I hate the Jews, yes.
2: There you go. Maybe the RNC should start recruiting, you know, insurgent candidates like that, where there is, like, the common sense on everything else, but yes. They wear the old kafaya thing on the
0: right.
2: campaign trail.
0: Watch all the dopes vote for him.
2: Right.
1: Mm-hmm.
0: Yes.
1: They do the little box checks, you know, they do that when they do the handouts
2: yeah.
1: of the things they stand for and the things they're for.
2: Mm-hmm.
1: As long as you got the hate Jew one, as long as that's X'd out, you're good.
0: Well, it was interesting, this piece from Issue Insights. They were talking about the 10 questions that every Democrat has to answer now. And one would be like, do you, you know, support paid family leave for families, free, you know, pre-K through college education, canceling all student debt, because you got to say yes to that. And then, well, do you support universal health care? You know, got to say yes to that. Do you support reparations for slavery?
1: Yeah.
0: This will be all the litmus test.
1: Oh, yeah, definitely.
0: Then do you support defunding the police and closing the prisons?
1: Yes.
0: Do you support a federal jobs guarantee?
1: Absolutely.
0: Do you support wide open borders?
1: Who doesn't?
0: Do you support nationalizing the largest corporations and essential industries?
1: Oh, you got to.
0: Because capitalism is bad.
1: Got to make it fair. Equitable.
0: Do you support defunding the Department of War and closing all overseas military bases?
1: Yeah. Why even have an army? Who cares? Let him in.
0: Should all aid to Israel, military and economic, be cut off?
1: Mm-hmm.
0: Okay. Do you support abolishing the Electoral College?
1: Yeah. Oh, yeah.
0: The president?
1: Yes.
0: The Supreme Court?
1: Of course.
0: And the Senate?
1: Yes.
0: Okay. Get rid of all of it. And then, final question. Do you agree with Senator John Fetterman that the Democrats are drifting firmly into communism?
1: Absolutely not. Not what we're doing, sir.
0: We're just trying to improve the lives of voters. That's what we're trying to do.
1: Well, it gets back to the what? It's never been done the right way, right?
0: Of course.
1: Socialism done the right way works.
0: Exactly.
1: Although you can't give any examples of it working prior.
0: Yes.
1: None.
2: Well, that whole thing's a mess. I don't know if you've seen the video that's making the round. Andy No posted it. A couple of adults at a pride rally. They're around a fountain. There's kids around. And they just decide to take off their clothes and let everything
0: in Seattle.
2: Yeah, in Seattle.
0: Yeah.
2: Yeah, the dude, one of the dudes got a halfy while he's flopping around out there.
0: Yeah. That's the terrible thing about X. You're just trying to get a news update. You're like, hey, no dongs.
2: I thought I turned autoplay off.
0: Exactly.
2: I need to see that flopping on my feed.
0: No.
1: Can't you block that part?
0: Would hope. By the way, speaking of Israel, you see this wild story of what doctors just did as far as addiction specialists. This seems, I had to read this twice. They've done something that they've been working on for years, and they say it's been accomplished. Physicians at the healthcare campus used focused sound wave technology to essentially switch off a patient's opioid addiction.
2: Really?
0: Wow. Yes. As the story goes, I saw this at Daily Wire. In less time than it takes to watch a sitcom, a man who had been swallowing roughly 130 pills a day walked away craving zero.
1: Wow.
0: The patient, identified only as H, is a family man in his 40s who originally hurt his neck years ago. Doctors prescribed opioids for the pain. The pain eventually faded, but the addiction didn't. He was trapped, needing the drug just to feel normal and function day to day. That's when the team from the hospital stepped in with technology developed by Israel firm Insight Tech. Using MRI-guided ultrasound waves, physicians targeted the nucleus accumbens. Yeah, that's the word. The brain's pleasure and reward hub, and modulated its electrical activity without cutting, burning, or destroying a single cell. So no surgery, no anesthesia, no recovery room. And within a week, the dude tested completely clean. His self-reported craving level, 0 out of 10.
1: Wow.
0: Dude also used to smoke 3 packs of cigarettes a day, nearly quit cold turkey. Desire for alcohol vanished as well. It hit the reset button on his entire reward system. That is wild.
2: That is amazing.
1: That is amazing.
2: That's a game changer if that, you know, pans out to be functioning for everybody or for you know, the most people who go through it.
0: Okay, now, if I were to ask you, percentage of you that's like, that can't be real. Something's hanky here. What percentage is in that right now after I told you the story?
2: 85%.
0: 90. Okay, 90.
2: How long does it actually last?
0: That sort of thing. Yeah. Because, I mean, yeah, same thing with me. I'm like, okay, this sounds way too good to be true. I can't trust that. Well, it'd be great if it were real. And maybe it is. But, yeah.
1: It would be great, but you're still going to have people. You mean, you're still going to have problems with addiction because people just don't want a cure.
0: Well, if you don't want a cure, then you wouldn't go to this person.
1: Right.
0: Or you wouldn't go to get help for
1: it. Like court-ordered cures or whatever.
0: Oh, that sort of thing.
1: Yeah.
0: Yeah.
1: Hmm.
0: Well, it would be something if you, all of a sudden, you're like, well, I like boozing.
1: Yeah.
0: But then you didn't want it at all?
1: Zap. Gone.
0: Yeah. Heard of another kind of therapy that people have talked about, and maybe there's something to it. I don't quite get it. And that is for dudes that want to get some sort of therapy, like to just like get counseling, but they really don't want to go sit in an office and talk to somebody. Mm-hmm. So they go see a counselor at a golf simulator. Because according to the therapist, something happens when you're at the golf simulator and you're just thinking about your swing and then you can talk about your feelings. I don't know how that works.
1: Thank you, Peter.
0: It was...
1: If you pulled one right or left or something.
0: I'd be like, oh, and then, you know, I've been talked to about my negative self-talk before.
1: Yeah.
0: I'd be like, you left the face open, you freaking chop.
1: Right.
0: I'd be saying that to myself. Can you quit hooking it?
2: Maybe you'd have a breakthrough in that environment then.
0: I don't know, man. Listen, dude.
4: I'd had enough of guys canceling their first therapy appointment without even showing up. I'm a licensed associate mental health counselor, and here's what I figured out. It's not that men don't want help. It's that the second they picture themselves sitting in a stale office across from a stranger being asked about their feelings, something in them just shuts down. So I removed the couch. I work with men now in a golf simulator. Same licensed counseling, just a completely different environment. When a man is focused on his swing, his guard comes down. The conversation happens naturally. He doesn't feel like a patient. He feels like himself.
0: Nah, I'm not buying it.
2: I can kind of see that, at least as far as getting people in the door, to say, okay, you're not just going to be, you know, sitting down, because people have this sort of warped idea of what a therapy session may be.
0: Maybe.
2: And so it's like, okay, well, I'll go, what's the worst that can happen? I'll go, you know, hit some balls and, you know, talk about my feelings.
0: Maybe. I just can't see anybody that plays golf a lot, that sort of thing.
5: You suck, you jackass.
0: See, that would be funny. Have someone come for the first time and have a hidden camera, and then you were just play Happy Gilmore clips.
1: Wasn't golf kind of therapy unto itself? So
0: I don't know. It's not a good guy. Not if you want to feel better about yourself.
5: We'll not make this putt, you jackass.
0: The five stories we're watching today and much more straight ahead.

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6: The Markley, Van Camp, and Robbins Show. Jamie Markley, David Van Camp, Scott Robbins. And now, the five stories we're watching today.
7: All right, number five. French public health officials say that they've recorded more than 1,000 excess deaths since the, of all causes, but they think it is tied to this massive heat wave that's hitting, and their refusal to get air conditioning to their people is continuing to get people killed. Number four, U.S. The U.S. has become the first nation to host a FIFA World Cup team and strike that team's country on the same day. USA, USA, as Iran was playing in the World Cup over the weekend.
6: Setting records before the 250th birthday.
7: There you go. Yes. George Washington giving a thumbs up. Number three, DHS Secretary Mark Wayne Mullen says that at the current rates, deportation numbers will surpass the 2025 numbers in the next 6 weeks. Number two, a federal grand jury is investigating alleged financial crimes by Neville Roy Singham. This is a China-based tech tycoon whose fortune has funded a sprawling network of socialist, communist, and Marxist organizations across the U.S. over the last decade. And number one, the Supreme Court ruled 5-4 today that states can count ballots that arrive after Election Day as long as they are postmarked by Election Day. There you go. 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
6: Just what you love to see in tech news. Got this guy, Peter Diamandis. He got some attention for saying, you know, humans do behave better when they're being watched. Yeah. That's what he posted.
8: Well, yeah, they do.
6: Cameras, drones, satellites, smartphones, self-driving cars.
8: I don't like that idea.
6: Create what he calls a global sensor ecosystem. Well, he said, you know, again, humans behave better when they're being watched.
7: How do you know that, though? If you're not watching them, you don't know how they're behaving.
6: That's a good question.
7: I'm just saying.
6: Maybe he knows something about that.
7: What you're really saying is humans behave better when they know they're being watched.
8: See, yes. That's key, isn't it? That word, know they're being watched.
6: Yes, that is true.
8: Yeah, if you know you're being watched, of course. You don't jam stakes down your pants if you know you're being watched.
6: Oh, like the Nimrod in the news
8: right,
6: earlier?
8: Yeah.
6: Yes. He said future generations should assume there's no such thing as off the record. Oh. He believes the best privacy strategy is simply living with integrity.
8: Okay. According to who? You?
7: Straight to Gitmo. That's it.
6: Oh, yeah.
7: Yeah.
6: Boy, doesn't that sound like the thought police?
8: Yes.
7: It is.
6: Man. Yeah, dude. You know, there's a different story, it seems like, every day that if you let it, it can scare the crap out of you. Mm-hmm. It's one of those things where, yes, there's concern and it should be talked about, that sort of stuff. But there are enough people still

0: They're like, all right, we're not going to let that happen. Apparently what is going to happen is a St. Elmo's Fire sequel.
1: Oh, wow.
0: Isn't that out of nowhere?
1: Yes.
0: Rob Lowe had confirmed that. I didn't think that movie was that popular.
1: Oh, I think it was generationally popular. Yeah. Or you would have been right there in the middle of that.
0: It came out the year I graduated high school.
1: No,
0: it was not looked at the same as like Breakfast Club. A lot of the time, people were talking about how irritating those characters were.
2: I've never seen the movie, so.
1: I don't think I've seen it either.
0: What? Well, that tells you right there.
1: Almost fire. Well, it didn't feel like it was in my wheelhouse at the time.
0: Because it was about people getting out of college.
1: College and stuff like that. Yeah, I'm past that.
0: Yeah, well, yeah, you were past that by then.
1: I was playing.
0: This is the Markley Van Camp and Robin Show.
1: I was playing John Parr's St. Elmo's Fire on the radio.
0: Did you like that song?
1: Yeah, I like that song.
0: Yeah? Well, here, you can rock it right now. There you go for you. Rob Lowe said, I'm trying to get it done. I'm excited. I think the reason that St. Elmo's continues to mean a lot to people is because it's such a great snapshot of your 20s. I guess for some.
1: Yeah, for some people.
0: I don't know anybody. Like, yeah, that was just like me in my 20s.
1: Yeah.
0: I'm not quite sure about that.
1: I was in my 20s, and that didn't register with me.
0: Yes. Yeah. It was too bad that was John Parr's biggest hit. Should have been Naughty Naughty.
1: Naughty Naughty was a great song, too. I was a big John Parr fan. Yeah.
0: I bet you were.
1: Yep.
0: All right. Cory Booker says, yes, we need socialists in our party. Can't wait to get to that. And a round of What Your Story. Straight ahead.
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6: Fox News. I'm Chris Foster. President Trump gives a speech at Mount Rushmore tonight, South Dakota, commemorating America's 250th birthday tomorrow. A heat wave, meantime, sticking around for the holiday weekend in the East.
7: Extreme heat warnings are in effect for millions of people from New York to Atlanta, Cincinnati to Nashville. In Philadelphia, a high of 104 degrees forced city officials to cancel an America 250 parade. With humidity, the real feel in Philly is estimated to be about 113 degrees. Jessica Rosenthal, Fox News.
6: Pope Leo XIV spoke in Philadelphia remotely this morning, accepting the National Constitution Center's Liberty Medal, asking for God's blessing for America's future.
8: The lofty ideals enshrined at the beginning of the Declaration of Independence may continue to guide the flourishing of the nation in unity, justice, and peace.
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9: WNBD Radio Local News. I'm Stace Keen. In Illinois and in the city of Peoria, personal fireworks are illegal.
10: That being said, we also are aware that fireworks happen on a regular basis, basically through July 4th.
9: Peoria Fire Chief Sean Solberger says regardless of the law, people will still buy illegal fireworks and shoot them off, sometimes resulting in serious injuries. Instead, leave the fireworks to the pros. Choose Greater Peoria's Red, White, and Boom, presented by i3 Broadband's huge 4th of July fireworks show, starts at 9:30 tomorrow evening on the Peoria and East Peoria riverfront. 18 students will be headed to high school better prepared thanks to the 2026 Winning Summer School program. The 4.5-week program is aimed at helping students improve academically while allowing them to earn money while building work experience and skills, something Elite Community Outreach CEO Carl Cannon tells 25 News is life-changing.
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9: Cannon says there's plans to expand the program to include a flag football program for 12 to 15-year-olds. 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One person was taken to a trauma center for non-life-threatening injuries following a rollover crash near Route 6 in Knoxville yesterday afternoon. Driver said the accident happened when he hit a barricade after he veered off the road, causing the truck to roll. 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
13: The 25 News First Alert forecast features hot and humid weather for our Friday afternoon. Expect highs near 90 with heat index values into the lower triple digits remaining likely. However, the bigger focus will be on some scattered storm chances throughout the weekend. Our first round of some scattered storms is possible this afternoon, with a better chance for late this evening into tonight. For Saturday, a few storms are possible for the early afternoon before some dry weather looks to return in time for Red, White, and Boom. I'm 25 News First Alert meteorologist Balan Salivari for WMBD Radio.
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0: The Markley Van Camp and Robbins Show. Jamie Markley, David Van Camp, Scott Robbins. What, your story coming up? Just a few. We were going to break. We got done. I said to you fellas, I think I just said, what, your story?
1: Yeah.
19: It's now the Jasmine Van Camp and Robbins Show now.
0: What's your story coming up? Is what I meant to say.
1: What, your story in an hour?
0: What, your story? Yes. Better believe it. Oh, my goodness. We need socialists in the Democratic Party. That's what Cory Booker said.
19: Oh, yeah. Well, they're all the people who think they're going to be president someday are trying to thread this needle. I don't know how they think they're going to accomplish this, considering the people they're trying to placate hate them.
0: Just yes, they
19: absolutely
0: do.
19: Hate them. But Democrat Senator Cory Booker, he's embracing the communists who keep winning elections in his party.
0: Okay.
20: We see people in our country that have the courage to stand up. We should applaud that and celebrate that.
0: Really? Interesting.
20: A lot of people right now are trying to paint the Democratic Party and insinuate division and differences before us. I'm one of these people that believes very clearly. If everybody in your coalition agrees with you on everything, then your coalition isn't big enough.
0: Well, so all the conservatives that didn't like the shutdowns during COVID, you would welcome them, right?
19: Right.
1: Right.
0: Sure, Corey, anything you say.
20: You see, we as Democrats think diversity is a strength, not a weakness.
0: Oh, boy.
20: We are folks that think diversity is one of those things that brings together a chorus of conviction and ideas that help to make us strong.
1: Oh, God. The chorus of conviction?
19: Dude, I go talk to Scott Wiener, state senator in California, about how you're what is it, if you don't have enough diversity of thought, you know, your coalition isn't big enough. Well, dude, there is nobody more closed-minded than these socialists. They're
0: 100%.
19: Just, they're using you. They hate you, and they will jettison you the second they get an opportunity to do so.
0: Yeah, you're just a tool to get them to go where they want to go.
19: Yes.
0: That's what it is. They've said so.
1: Well, there's no loyalty there. No.
0: And I know you mentioned, you know, different people in the Democratic Party that think they're going to be president someday. I'll tell you, this is all I could think, hearing somebody like Cory Booker or Chris Murphy parrot some of the same points, they're captured.
19: Yeah.
0: And they got their marching orders. Here's what you're going to go say. Mm-hmm. This is what you need to do. They can't be that dumb. They just don't believe it.
1: Well, I don't know about that, but I think they might be able to be that dumb. But,
0: yeah, it's possible.
1: You know, particularly with Papa Cobble.
0: Yeah, maybe. Maybe. And then you have a clip from a communist candidate, David.
19: Yes. One of the next ones who's trying to take over a deep blue district. Melat Kairos is another one of these communists who's running to unseat a congressional incumbent in a very deep blue district. It's in Colorado's first district. And as part of a running theme with these candidates, she too believes that America kind of had it coming on 9/11.
0: Okay.
17: Do you believe that the 9/11 terrorist attacks on America were the inevitable consequence of American foreign policy?
18: Inevitable in the sense that we destabilized a lot of the Middle East, that forced people to believe that another act of violence was the only response. And again, just like I said before, our responsibility is to getting rid of those conditions that lead to violence in the first place.
0: There you go. That's all you need to know.
1: Okay. Yep. All right, yeah, they'll be peaceful about it. No problem. We'll break
0: bread. We had it coming.
1: Yeah, well, you know.
19: I mean, think about what a lot of these candidates have said, because most of them have said something similar to that mm-hmm. when asked about it, when they've had the opportunity to talk about it. And, you know, we're looking at, 25 years since the 9/11 attacks. You have these people running and in a lot of cases winning primaries, at least, and in these districts, that means they're probably going to just win the election because it's so
0: sure.
19: blue.
0: Oh, yeah.
19: And then, you know, New York City itself, the current mayor is a foreign-born Muslim communist.
0: Mm-hmm.
19: Try telling people that 25 years ago, that this is where we'd be.
0: I've already seen people write about it. We've talked about it. It's remarkable. What's happened in 25 years' time. But that's how fast it can change, especially when you've got a whole group of people indoctrinated.
1: Mm-hmm.
0: And a lot of people just didn't see it coming, either what was taught or not taught in school, and then the universities running out of control, and then the import of so many different people. You put that all together, and that's how it can happen in 25 years' time. It's truly remarkable.
1: It is.
0: And sad. And that's the thing. You can see it spreading all over the place. Yeah. I don't think America's ready for it yet as far as the whole socialist takeover, especially when you look at the polling that we talked about last week. I mean, even Harry Enten was like, okay, there's still 27 points underwater Democratic Socialist in the main, but they've made the inroads to where...
1: Well, and
0: I don't know how the Democratic Party is going to wrangle that.
1: In these deep blue cities, urban areas.
0: Oh, gosh.
1: You know, the Democrats always perform well there.
0: Oh, yeah.
1: And when you start promising free stuff and Jew-hating, well, that helps.
0: Yeah, it does. It sounds crazy to
1: say,
0: but
1: that's true. Jew-hating would be a thing,
0: I know.
1: Right?
19: Or would be a benefit in
1: the
19: year
1: exactly.
19: 2026.
1: Yes, yeah. Right. A benefit.
0: Well, 10 years ago, they tried to position Trump as the Jew hater.
1: Yes. Yes. Which is really interesting.
0: Yeah. All right. It's that time. We do it a couple of times a day. Go around the table. May not be the biggest story out there, but it caught your attention. David, what's your story here?
19: All right. A yearbook from a middle school in New Jersey had to be recalled. Did you see this story?
1: I did.
19: So Eastbrook Middle School had already given students the yearbook, and someone noticed a weird-looking photo in the baby pictures section. Like, it looked a little too old. They're like, what is this? Well, they looked it up, and turns out it was actually a photo of Adolf Hitler as a toddler.
1: Yeah.
19: That somebody
0: Holy smokes!
1: Somebody that went past the goalie.
19: Stuck in there. Yeah, they put out a statement saying, yeah, we collected the yearbook so the image would not remain in circulation. The principal said, I want to be direct with you. The presence of this image is unacceptable, even if the image was not immediately recognizable. Its inclusion in an official school publication is a severe breach of our values.
1: Yeah, nobody knew who it was.
19: Yeah. Well, I wouldn't be able to, you know, you show,
1: no,
19: show me
1: of course
19: a picture
1: not.
19: Of baby Hitler. I don't know what Hitler looked like as a baby.
0: No.
19: Oh, I do now.
1: Yes, exactly.
19: Yearbook.
1: Yeah.
0: Man, oh man.
1: But some knucklehead did this as a spoof.
0: Yes.
1: You know, it's like you try to get Alfred E. Newman by, but it was too obvious.
0: Did you ever know of anybody that tried to do something for a yearbook picture? What'd they do?
1: The picture of the teams, like where you're sitting down.
0: Yeah.
1: There's guys behind you. They had their finger like this.
0: Oh, so they were flipping the bird upside down?
1: Yeah.
0: Did they get in trouble for it?
1: You know, I think the thing is, I think the guy was a senior, and I think he was graduating anyway.
0: Got it.
1: But by the time the yearbook came out, which is always after school, of course, it was at my school anyway. So it came out during the summer, and you went up and got it, you know, or picked it up.
0: Right, yeah.
1: But, yeah, by then it was gone.
0: Yeah, there was suspensions threatened, and I'd have to explain what the sign was. It just looks like a C, that, like with your hand, but it looks like you're holding something.
1: Okay, got it, yeah.
0: You know, that would be rather large.
1: Yes, yes.
0: A few guys may have done that.
1: You try to get something by them all the time, but usually got caught. Because yearbook staff, I mean, these guys would look at every single picture. You know?
0: This made it to the yearbook.
1: Yeah, good stuff.
0: And we were threatened. I mean, the people that were involved were threatened.
1: Yeah, you weren't.
0: No,
1: you
0: didn't. Those bad kids were.
1: Yeah, you.
0: Those pranksters.
1: You weren't goading them on to do it. No, not at all.
0: I was not part of it, as far as you know.
1: That's right.
0: Scotty, what's your story for What's Your Story?
1: Former NBA guard Malik Beasley is in the news, or Malik, how do you say that? Malik Beasley. He's been indicted on federal charges stemming from alleged sports betting scheme. Yeah. Federal grand jury in the Eastern District of New York returned the indictment on the 24th, charging Beasley, former NBA player Ed Davis, current player Paul Zamorano, and other men with I can't pronounce his name, with conspiring to wire fraud, bribery, all kinds of stuff. It seems Beasley would call his the guys that he was talking to, the criminals, before the games and say, yeah, take the under on me in rebounds tonight, or take the over on me in rebounds tonight. And then he would, of course, miss rebounds or not go up for him to get him.
0: Right.
1: If he was nearing the number. And they wanted
0: to... Just off the tip of his finger, just couldn't quite grab that one down.
1: Couldn't quite corral it. So
0: whoever saw this coming?
19: Showering in Crisco before the game.
1: Exactly. So bribery, insider schemes, and they've been all kinds of federal charges are being levied against these guys, and him in particular, because apparently he was the one, too, that was also doing with points. He would shave points.
0: Gee, what?
1: You know, again, this is a guy who was in the NBA as recently as 2024.
0: Mm-hmm.
1: So... I mean, again, it's not like these guys are working for $180 a week, you know?
0: I know.
1: But it's not enough.
0: No. Well, and some, there's different story for each one of these guys and how much they can actually make doing this.
1: Yeah.
0: Extra.
1: And all also, right. Some of them were free throws.
0: Or just clanging them.
1: Yeah, just clang free throws. I'm going to hit 2 tonight out of my 10 or whatever I get.
0: If you're a, like, career 82% free throw shooter... And you go 2 for 10 one night. How do you explain that?
1: Bad night, you know.
0: Broken finger?
1: Bad night shooting.
19: I had a headache. I had a migraine. Couldn't quite focus on the rim. I don't know.
1: I was the clown that was waving his hands in the air.
0: I would love to know, and I'm distracted. Sure AI could probably tell you.
1: Yeah.
0: A career 82% free throw shooter. What's his worst night free throw shooting ever? I'll bet you it's nowhere near 2 out of 10.
1: Well, I don't know how you predict that, though, because it would be like a great hitter that strikes out 4 times in a game or something, you know?
0: No, that's completely different. That can happen.
1: Oh, yeah, it can happen, yeah.
0: Making 2 out of 10 when you're an 83% free throw shooter, no way.
1: Well, they got caught.
19: Jessica Simpson was in the house, you know? What did you say?
1: Right, and she was right behind the goal. And She stood up and was dancing. Mm-hmm. What do you want me to do?
0: For my story... This is about Dr. Stephen Quay, who has just released a book, The Code as Witness, How the COVID Genome Reveals Its Lab Origins, How to Prevent the Next Pandemic. Okay? And what he is saying is this. There's no way this thing came from nature. Okay? And you get into the stuff that's really heady, that's beyond a lot of us. But he's just talking about the sequence in the furin cleavage site of the spike protein, that this specific genetic code, which optimizes the virus for human transmission, is like beyond rare in natural coronaviruses, but is common as far as a tool in laboratory gain-of-function research. And he was interviewed talking about this And this is what he said.
2: There's been a lot of what I would all call he said, she said evidence around where the virus came from. So we have virologists talking about that it came from a market publicly, and then through FOIA and other means gotten access to their private statements where they say, gosh, this could really have been engineered in a laboratory. I don't use that evidence. I use the evidence inside the virus itself because that's, you know, apolitical and really is the best place to find the evidence. This virus has features that have never been seen in thousands and thousands of viruses from nature.
0: Never been seen.
1: Yeah.
0: And then it's a longer interview. Trust me, he lays it out. But again, there's just no way this has happened from nature, which is basically what we've known for a while.
1: Yeah.
0: But what half the country will never understand.
1: Dude, the lying that went on.
0: Yeah, something.
1: Oh, my gosh.
0: Yes. Well, he said all these people that said, oh, yeah, there's no way it came from nature, went out in public, said, oh, it may have came from nature because they were pressured.
1: Right.
0: It's wild. All right. News update. And Nimrod's in the news in just a few.

0: That'll be $84.52.
1: Perfect. 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
20: 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I'm Jim Taylor. A market holiday on this Friday. Closing numbers from Thursday, July corn 425 up 4. September corn up 1/4, 423. December corn 441.5 down 3/4. July beans 1131.75 up 5.5. August beans 1136.25 up 3. And November beans 1147.75 down 1.5. July wheat on Thursday, 590.5, down 1.5. September wheat down 1/4, 599.75. July bean meal, 307.70, up $1.10. July bean oil, 66.95, down 7 cents. In livestock trade from Thursday, August feeders, 360.62, down 352. August live cattle down 260, 239.22. July lean hogs, 93.85, up $0.5. A market holiday on this Friday. 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

0: You know what? For 4th of July, you're going to be grilling out. You don't want to make mistakes. Everybody wants their steak done different, right? Okay, how are you going to keep track of everything? Chef IQ Sense. That's really simple, because you can do it on different settings for each of the little prongs. You just stick it in, say, all right, I need this one medium. There's that one person that's got to have it medium well, and then there's a person that wants it medium rare. You can just set the thermometer right to it, and Chef IQ Sense makes it very simple.
1: Yeah, before you kick them out, you got an idea here. Yeah,
2: there you go. I mean,
0: why would I kick them out?
1: Get out of here, your medium rare nonsense. Okay.
0: What's wrong with medium rare?
1: It's fine. I'm just saying.
2: I tolerate medium rare. I don't celebrate it, though.
1: No.
2: Yeah.
0: Okay.
2: No, but I love this thing. I just got my America 250 red, white, and blue version.
0: Very cool.
2: Of it. It is very cool. 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
0: All right. News update, David Van Camp.
2: Well, some good news out of the state of Colorado. The state Supreme Court has unanimously blocked Democrat redistricting efforts, which would have given them 3 more seats in the House, so the delegation will remain most likely 4-4 between Democrats and Republicans.
0: All right. And with that, we go to Nimrods. Here we go.
3: When the going gets tough.
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4: I love the poorly educated.
0: All right. Nimrods in the News. We go to Seattle. Highland Espresso, new coffee shop in Seattle's Ballard neighborhood, recovering. Why? Thieves broke in, stole thousands of dollars worth of equipment. It's tough, too, when you're just starting a business. Lauren Ruiz, who started it, detailed the damage left by the thieves, explaining they used a crowbar to pry open a window and then took about $10,000 worth of stuff. Oh, my gosh, including a very expensive coffee grinder and their sales machine.
1: Oh, no.
0: Oh, yeah. She said, I put everything I had into this business, and it's very difficult starting out. Mm-hmm. Oh, my goodness. So there are people, coming out and trying to help as best they can. Yeah. They haven't caught these people yet. I'm just throwing it out there. They do. Tie them up. Let the owner maybe a little hot coffee on the legs. I'm asking.
2: Why not?
0: You got to stop this for the future.
2: That's right.
0: And that's Nimrods in the News.
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11: A closure on the National Mall. I'm Lisa Brady, Fox News. It's a temporary shutdown of the Great American State Fair in D.C. because of extreme heat.
12: I can confirm the heat is absolutely a major factor here. We are just shy of 100 degrees right now with the heat index. It feels well over it.
11: Fox's Mark Meredith on the National Mall, where they moved everyone out a short time ago on what's been the busiest day at the state fair so far. For now, signs are posted that they do plan to reopen the event at 5 p.m. Eastern.
12: It's always possible that they could extend those closures right here. The heat is going to continue well through sunset, but you can also hear on the loudspeaker right here, they pushed everybody to the exit. We've seen a number of VIPs, cabinet secretaries. Donald Trump Jr. was out here earlier today. A lot of people coming to check it out, as we expected.
11: Earlier, a Philadelphia parade was canceled, also because of the weather, with multiple states enduring triple-digit heat for another day. A celebration planned for tonight at Mount Rushmore, led by President Trump as he continues a visit to the Dakotas. New York City Mayor Zoran Mamdani using part of an America 250 speech to criticize what he calls an arena of supremacy where the powerful do not see everyone as created equal.
13: Division is the oldest trick in politics and the cheapest. But time and again, including 250 years ago, those forces of division have been vanquished by the forces of progress.
11: The Democratic Socialist mayor, flanked by newly naturalized U.S. citizens and sitting at a desk used by George Washington when it was located at Federal Hall, the first Capitol building for the U.S. FBI field offices across the country being asked to dedicate employees to investigate Trump claims of voter fraud in Georgia.
14: The Associated Press obtained a memo describing the effort as a priority investigation and calling for a surge of 260 investigative analysts and staff operations specialists.
11: Fox's Jared Halpern in D.C., FBI agents seized documents from Fulton County, Georgia, in a January raid. 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
15: WMBD Radio Local News. I'm Stace Keen. 18 students from 11 different Peoria schools will be headed into high school better prepared and with some extra money in their pockets after they graduated from the 2026 winning summer school program. 25 News reports the 4.5-week program through the Elite Community Outreach at Riverside Church is aimed at helping the students improve academically while building work experience and life skills. Program grad Terrence Warren had high praise for the program.
16: You get paid one side of the summer and then the other half of the summer, you have fun.
15: The Peoria School District invested about $30,000 in the program, which organizers say they are hoping to expand. A motorcyclist killed in a crash on Wednesday has been identified as Dennis Kinzer Jr. of Manitou. Kinzer was the sole operator of a motorcycle that crashed with an SUV in the intersection of Veterans Drive and South 5th Street in Pekin. Kinzer died at the scene. And months of preparation goes into a half hour of bright lights and music on the 4th of July on the Peoria and East Peoria riverfronts. For pyrotechnical fireworks, Jonathan Jesse, the work for Choose Greater Peoria Red, White, and Boom, presented by i3 Broadband's fireworks show, starts in January when the music for the show is selected, and then specific fireworks are chosen to sync with those songs.
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20: The 25 News First Alert forecast features hot and humid weather for our Friday afternoon. Expect highs near 90 with heat index values into the lower triple digits remaining likely. However, the bigger focus will be on some scattered storm chances throughout the weekend. Our first round of some scattered storms is possible this afternoon, with a better chance for late this evening into tonight. For Saturday, a few storms are possible for the early afternoon before some dry weather looks to return in time for Red, White, and Boom. I'm 25 News First Alert meteorologist Balan Salivari for WMBD Radio.
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0: 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Jamie Markley, David Van Camp, Scott Robbins. It is Friday. That means a countdown. The Friday 5, it starts like this.
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0: All right. Obviously, a lot of debate talk today.
31: Best for the women of America, unless you want to.
0: Yeah. We got our countdown to do. We got the 4th of July coming up. David said, you know, yesterday. How about songs with freedom in the title?
32: Oh, yeah. If we waited a few hours, we could have done songs with train wreck in the title.
0: We could have done train songs. That's true.
32: Right.
0: Maybe that's coming next. We'll see.
32: Yeah, you might, yeah.
0: We'll see. But as we put the countdown together, as we do every time, we consider how big a hit or how iconic is the song. Does it stand the test of time? And then how much do you personally like it? Put it all together. And this is a really solid 5. Like, a lot of times, not perfect.
33: No.
0: You know, because you have 3 distinct opinions coming into this. So it might be a little jacked up, but still fun. Yeah. Is that safe to say?
32: Pretty good list.
33: Then number 5. I don't know about number 5.
32: Oh, number 5 is a great song.
33: No, it's not.
32: Yeah,
33: anyway,
32: I think it is.
0: Not a test of timer either, to be honest.
32: In my house, it is.
0: Well, yes. Yeah, I'm sure.
31: I don't know.
0: It made no sense to me either, like that. I don't know. Who's up first today, David?
33: Well, let's talk to Mary in Delaware. Hey, Mary.
34: Hey, guys. Happy Friday.
0: Happy Friday, Mary. Thanks for checking in.
34: It's always good to check in. Today I thought of a couple good ones, but I'm going to go with Freebird by Lynyrd Skynyrd.
0: She thought of a couple.
32: Yep.
0: But Mary knows. Okay,
32: yep.
0: This is probably number 1. I want the walk-off. I want the victory because Mary's a winner.
35: Number 1.

0: I still love it.
1: Oh, yeah.
0: And the live version there.
1: I love it.
0: Oh, and my old buddy Damon Johnson plays that slide part now in Skinner, which is really cool.
1: Yes, he does.
0: Oh, that's so good, man. I really thought for a second when we were voting on this that it may not make number one. I thought the number two might end up number one.
1: Yeah.
0: What was your number one, David?
1: Freebird.
0: It was, okay.
1: Mine too.
0: All right. Because we've had that discussion before.
1: Yeah.
0: Because sometimes the iconic songs you can get burned out on.
2: Yeah.
0: So I thought maybe you guys would have number two actually number one.
2: But I don't hear number one enough anymore.
0: To be burned out?
2: Yeah, to be totally. I was totally burned out on it for a long time, though.
0: Yeah, and I love the live version. Okay, we got to move on. Who's next?
3: We got David in Michigan. Hey, David.
4: Hey. Greetings from the land of Whitmer, who could be a presidential contender.
3: Yeah, she get her could
2: be. Right? Could be her, yeah.
4: We'd be happy to leave, you know, hand her off. But
2: you don't want to do
4: whatever.
2: That to the rest of America, do you?
4: No, I don't.
2: Okay, yeah.
4: So, how about this? How about I'm Free by The Who?
0: Yes. Well, that's a tested timer. There's no doubt about that.
2: You think so?
0: We played it for a long time when you're talking about classic rock radio.
2: Yeah.
0: Yes, we did for a long time. And you know I'm stalling right now because I'm trying to find it. And like that, magically, it shows up. Saw him do that live in concert.
2: Yep.
0: Yeah, Busch Stadium, 1989. Yes.
2: Saw him do it too. Not there.
0: However, never did see Roger Daltrey do his solo song live.
5: Can't you hear me say? Can't you hear me say? Can't you hear me say?
2: Is that from Mick Picker?
0: Solo record.
2: Yeah.
0: I haven't heard that in a long time. I like that song. That's good to hear again.
2: He had a hit off that record.
0: Yeah.
2: Without Your Love, that was it.
0: That was bigger, I thought.
2: Without Your Love is a big top 40 record.
0: Oh, okay.
2: Yeah.
0: I didn't listen to that. Sorry.
2: No, I know you didn't.
0: All right, who's next, David?
3: We got Johnny in Salina, Kansas. Hey, Johnny.
6: Happy Friday, brothers.
0: Johnny, it's been way too long, brother.
6: Yeah, man. I've been pretty busy, man. I'll tell you about it here in a minute, man. You know, I know all the talk's about the debate and everything, but, you know, I want to kind of go back to earlier in the week because I didn't really relate to what we were talking about. It's the dang woke replacement phrases and words, man.
0: You know, oh, yeah.
6: I've been so busy. I've been on a new business venture, man. I'm working on putting in, it's a new gay bar down by the airport here in Salina. It's an aviation theme, you know what I mean? And they're wanting me to change the dang name to the flight deck. But I really think that the cockpit just sounds a lot better and works, you know what I mean?
0: Yeah, you've got good luck with that, man. Usually the community will side for you there, Johnny. Yeah.
6: I'm just trying to be inclusive, man.
0: Yeah. All right, man.
6: And whatnot. But anyway, I feel like they're always trying to take away, you know, our freedom, man. Like, freedom by George Michael, man.
0: Oh, yeah, the George Michael. You played that one at Top 40, too.
3: That

0: Did you like playing that song?
1: I didn't hate it.
0: Okay.
1: I didn't hate this song.
0: All right.
1: Of all the George Michael songs.
0: What was your favorite George Michael, if you had to pick one?
1: It could be that one, actually. Or Faith was pretty good, too.
0: Yeah. Kissing a Fool? No?
1: Yeah, I didn't like that one.
0: Right,
1: I didn't like Father Figure, either.
0: Okay. All right. So, Free or Freedom songs for the Friday Five. Who's next, David?
2: Let's talk to Brian in Portland. Hey, Brian.
3: Aloha Friday, gentlemen.
0: Aloha, Brian.
3: Hey, I think you guys should have an honorary Markley Van Camp and Robbins version of the Burger King crown for Mary and all her number one hit off picks.
4: Yeah, no kidding.
1: Yeah, no doubt.
3: Oh, she is, I'm not even going to compete anymore. I love her. She's great.
1: Yep.
3: Hey, has anybody reached out to Carmen Sandiego to see where in the world Diddy is? Is he still on the run? I'm not really sure where all that's at now. Tom DeLonge, has he reached any new information on his breaking UFO discoveries lately?
1: Not that I'm aware of.
0: Yeah.
1: Yeah, he might be with Diddy somewhere.
0: It could be.
3: Yeah, probably. Yeah. Blink-182 fans aren't hurting on that. So not since Uncle Milty dressed in drag in a video pushing the boundaries, I'm going to go with Queen, I Want to Break Free.
0: Oh, yeah.

0: like.
1: They were all in drag on the video.
2: Yeah, I was way lost on Queen by this time. Yeah, I was done with Hot Space.
3: Yeah. It's the most generic sounding pop rock song. It's just, it reminds me of something that would come pre-programmed on a Casio keyboard.
1: Yeah,
2: I can hear
1: it's
2: that.
1: It's got a Casio feel to it. Yeah, I agree with that.
2: Didn't you like Radio Gaga?
1: I did like Radio Gaga.
2: Oh, gosh, what garbage. That was big in the UK, too. Ugh.
1: How do you feel about Radio Gaga, David?
3: I'm not a fan.
1: Okay, thank you.
2: Yeah. Yeah, it's like people forget, in the United States, by the time that was around, they were done here.
1: Yeah, they worked that thing like crazy. I think it only got the mid-20s here in the U.S., but...
2: All right, it's Free or Freedom songs for the Friday Five. We're still looking for number 2, 3, 4, and 5.
1: Wow.
2: Who's next, David?
3: Let's talk to Woody in Vancouver. Hey, Woody.
4: Hey, guys. Love your show. David, Mrs. Woody and I were betting the over-under on how long your Josetta Stone functioned until it started smoking last night.
3: Oh, it was...
4: My bet was over 6 minutes. She was under. You got to tell us who won.
3: That I think Mrs. Woody won that one. I mean, my Josetta Stone machine started looking like Keith Richards in like 1978 after like 2 minutes.
1: It was smoking.
3: Yes.
4: All right, I'll tell her. My song, Tom Petty, Free Fallin'.
1: Yep.
2: Okay.
5: Number 2.
2: Okay, that's a big hit. A multi-format smash, as they would say. Test the timer. You love Tom Petty.
1: Yep.
2: I thought it would be like a score of 30 for you, and that would be your number one.
1: I couldn't.
2: You had a number 3.
1: Yeah, I did, because number 2 I thought was bigger, but I also didn't want to be accused of being a homer, so.
2: Oh,
1: I love
2: so
1: Tom
2: you
1: Petty.
2: Live with fear. Of what others think.
1: Of what you're going to...
2: Instead of doing what's right. That's great.
1: Lay waste to me here on the radio.
2: We're doing songs with Free or Freedom for the 4th of July. And about fighting for freedom. And you're a little afraid of what people might think about being a homer.
1: You might think, yes.
2: Dude.
3: Comrade Robbins now.
2: That deserved more than number 3. As far as test of time.
1: Well, I'm glad you guys brought it up to number 2. That's good.
2: Wow. Man, how could you do Tom Petty like that?
1: I love Tom Petty, you know that.
2: I know, but it didn't show.
1: I know.
2: You have a weird way of showing your love, Scott. That's all I'm saying.
1: If I had to do all over again, which I don't, I'm like Joe Biden. I had to throw it out there, and it's gone now. Nothing I could do.
2: Songs with Free or Freedom in the title. Still looking for 3, 4, and 5, and got some great honorable mentions to get to. All right, the number 1-888-485-MVCR, and we'll wrap it up in a few.

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8: 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Been kind of a weird year. Wetter than normal, cooler than normal, but now it's starting to heat up. And when the heat comes like it is, then come the weeds and disease. 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

0: Got some great honorable mentions, too. Again, the number 1-888-485-MVCR. And who's up next, David?
1: We got Ron calling in from Oregon. Hey, Ron.
2: Good, happy Friday, gentlemen.
0: And to you, Ron.
2: Well, just like President Trump last night did a Rocky Balboa on President Biden, and he knocked him out with a Philadelphia Freedom.
0: There you go.
3: Number three.
0: That's what you had at number two, Scott, ahead of Tom Petty. It's a tested timer. It went away for a while and then came back. But I can see you enjoy this song.
4: Good song.
0: You're bopping right now.
4: It's in my top three Elton John songs.
0: Wow. Yeah, that'll be played all over the place on the 4th of July, too. Yeah, that was a good Rocky Balboa reference there.
4: I thought the same thing. I thought Mick was going to come out and stop it last night.
0: Yeah. No, well, Biden needed some help.
4: Yeah.
0: You know, like a Mama Said Knock You Out kind of vibe.
5: LLJ Cool J.
0: He tried. Anyway, all right, back to the countdown. Who's next?
1: We got BB John in Wisconsin.
6: Hey, fellas.
4: Hey, how's it
6: How
4: going?
6: You guys? Good, good, good. Hey, I got some breaking news.
0: All right.
6: I just interviewed two of the cannibals that ate Joe Biden's uncle.
1: Awesome.
6: Mugambi and Magumba both told me one started out at the head and the other one started out at the feet. Yeah. Magumba says, "Hey, how you doing?" Mugambi says, "Hey, I'm having a ball."
0: Yep.
6: Slow down, you're eating too fast.
0: See? This is why we can't have nice things. Ron's just dying over there.
6: Slow down. All right. How about Paul McCartney? How about Paul McCartney, Freedom?
0: Oh, yeah, man. You have it, David?
4: I don't know the song.
1: Oh, I bet you'll recognize it when...

0: It's not the best known McCartney work.
1: No.
0: But not terrible.
2: No, not at all.
0: All right, who's next?
1: We got, who do we have? Kristen in Washington. Hey, Kristen.
3: Yes, hi.
0: Hi, Kristen.
3: From Southwest Washington.
0: Well, thank you so much for checking in.
2: Yeah, what you got?
3: Well, Born Free by Kid Rock.
0: Oh, yeah. You are so awesome. You made our week. Our meaning, David and I. Because this song got robbed. Come on, man. What do you have against Kid Rock, Scott?
2: I don't. I like Kid Rock.
0: You ever crank this?
2: It's on one of my playlists.
0: This was one of those songs on the last family road trip, and everybody got to pick a song. I don't know why. I was like, I just want to hear Born Free from Kid Rock right now. Because I love this country. Burst into tears.
1: Still,
0: no, it's a great song.
1: Damn it.
0: Yep. All right, who's next?
1: We got John in Connecticut. Hey, John.
4: Hey, happy post-debate day, thank God.
0: Thanks, John, you too.
2: No kidding.
4: Yeah. Leave it to Mary for knowing that 48 years ago, also in Atlanta, when Gary Washington bounded off the stage after playing Freebird, Dale Krantz came up to him and congratulated him for playing all the notes and playing them right.
0: Great take, John.
2: Good one. Yep.
4: He gets a participation trophy. So keeping the debate theme, when President Biden pivoted from abortion to immigration, what did Donald J. Trump get? He got a free ride by Edgar Winter.
2: There you go.
0: Number four. Who sang this, Scott? I can't remember.
2: Dan Harmon. Do you know who played guitar?
0: Yes, I do. Go ahead.
2: Ronnie Montrose.
0: Because every time that song comes on, you know who sings this? The

0: Great Dan Hartman.
1: The great Dan Hartman.
2: The late great Dan Hartman.
0: Yes. Oh, yeah. And by the way, our number five was a Robbins pick.
3: Number five.
0: Michael McDonald. This is the Markley Van Camp and Robbins Show. Biggest story of the day, David?
3: Number five.
1: I love this. Yeah. I'm not going to say anything mean, because after all, it is Pride. I don't know what that means.
0: Holy smokes, man.
1: Actually, I'm reading his biography right now, so I'm listening to a lot of Doobie Brothers stuff.
0: Okay. That was Solo.
1: And Michael McDonald's his biography. Yeah, it's everything. Our autobiography.
0: Do you remember the movie that was from?
1: Oh, shoot.
0: You got 15 seconds. I got $5 if you can
1: Risky
0: name it.
1: Something.
0: What?
1: Know. Risky? No. No, I don't know.
0: Time's running out.
1: I'm sorry. I forgot.
0: $10. Running Scared, right?
1: That's it. Running Scared. That's
0: Billy
1: right.
0: Crystal?
1: Yeah, you're right.
0: All right. We got more debate stuff to get to. The Robbins Trifecta all the way right here.
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7: Fox News, I'm Tom Graham. The National Mall is now closed this afternoon as extreme heat grips the eastern U.S., including Washington. Many visitors for the so-called Great American Fair had to be cleared out. Fox's Mark Meredith.
8: The heat is absolutely a major factor here. They push everybody to the exits. And I know we've been talking about crowd size all week. This has been the busiest day of the fair. We saw a few thousand people out here.
7: The high in D.C. forecast at 103 degrees. President Trump meeting with NATO allies next week amid his complaints the alliance is falling short of its obligations.
9: NATO leaders meet in Ankara, Turkey next week, with the alliance poised to announce increased military support for Ukraine and greater defense responsibility from European allies. President Trump has long complained NATO nations are not spending enough on defense, saying the current level of U.S. support for NATO is ridiculous.
7: That's Fox's Jared Halpern. 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
10: WMBD Radio Local News, I'm Stace Keene. There's some new titles at the Peoria Police Department. Peoria Police Chief Brad Dixon naming Aaron Barish Assistant Chief of Police, and Lieutenants Brock Lavin and Stevie Hughes have been promoted to the rank of Captain. Dixon says he's confident the trio will continue to advance the mission of enhancing public safety in Peoria with integrity and excellence. A fundraiser is planned next month to help support the loved ones of an East Peoria police detective who passed away earlier this year. Organizer Ben Brewer tells WMBD's The Phil Luciano Show that the proceeds will help to support Bob Vester's wife and two sons.
11: Every dollar that we raise is going to go towards his kids, whether it be college education, food on the table, anything that his family needs.
10: The fundraiser is set for August 29th at the Paradise and will feature auction items, live music, and raffles. An OSF program providing trauma-informed mental health services for victims and witnesses of violent crime is lowering the age of victims that it serves. OSF Strive Trauma Recovery Center clinical supervisor Brooke Escobar tells 25 News she believes including children as young as 6 into the program addresses those developmental stages as they begin to make kids feel safe again, so they can develop better relationships at home and in school. 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
2: The 25 News First Alert forecast features hot and humid weather for our Friday afternoon. Expect highs near 90 with heat index values into the lower triple digits remaining likely. However, the bigger focus will be on some scattered storm chances throughout the weekend. Our first round of some scattered storms is possible this afternoon, with a better chance for late this evening into tonight. For Saturday, a few storms are possible for the early afternoon before some dry weather looks to return in time for red, white, and boom. I'm 25 News First Alert meteorologist Balan Salavari for WMBD Radio.
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0: The Markley, Van Camp, and Robbins Show. Jamie Markley, David Van Camp, Scott Robbins. Got the Robbins trifecta coming up in just a few. News update, David Van Camp.
18: Well, this is kind of interesting. That Chevalier lady, Daria Lisa Avila Chevalier in New York, the communist, yeah. And don't call her a communist. Well, some tweets were unearthed by CNN's Andrew Kaczynski.
0: More?
18: Some more. Praising Karl Marx as an essential must-read, complained public libraries didn't have enough books by Lenin and other Marxist leaders, and was upset that a bookstore's banned books displayed did not include the complete works of, well, J.V. Stalin. She also, showed affection for a lot of communist leaders. One archived tweet from 2020 quoted, Assata Shakur, this is a former Black Liberation Army member who, in 1977, was convicted for murdering a New Jersey state trooper. She wound up escaping and fleeing to Cuba. In the quote, Shakur said that she preferred Ho Chi Minh, Kim Il-sung, Che Guevara, or Fidel Castro before studying Marx and Lenin because the two white dudes had made contributions to revolutionary struggle that were too great to be ignored. The latest batch, though, of unearthed tweets comes after previous deleted posts showed her describing the U.S. flag as a napkin. Wipe her hands.
0: Okay.
18: Yeah. Why do you call them anti-American communists? Well, see, because they're anti-American communists.
0: Yeah.
18: Pretty simple.
0: Just accurate.
18: You know, if they played basketball every day, I'd call them basketball players.
0: Yes, you would.
1: She could be going to Congress and probably will be going to Congress.
18: Yes.
0: Yep.
1: Wow.
19: Speaking of the flag, you hear what happened in the town of Newbury, Massachusetts? This is where residents say they were warned that flying flags on their own properties could violate endangered species laws.
0: Hmm.
19: Plum Island homeowners received a notice from the town of Newbury warning that it had become aware of the use of devices and materials intended to deter protected shorebirds from using local beach and dune systems. Letter listed Mylar streamers, flags, and reflective materials as examples of such devices. And their residents are like, we can't fly flags on our own property? Because of the endangered birds? Are you joking?
18: In honor of America's 250th birthday, they should all fly flags. Up yours, government.
1: Do birds crash into the flags?
19: I don't know.
1: Is that the problem? I've never seen that happen.
19: But in the letter, it said noncompliance may result in state or federal enforcement actions, and thus the town urges residents to comply with applicable state and federal wildlife protection laws.
1: Wow.
19: Okay.
1: Going to mess up a lot of car dealerships who had the big inflatable guy out there in their
19: parking lot
1: for the big 4th of July weekend, yeah.
19: Yeah, so yeah, different residents there were speaking with Fox saying, I don't understand it.
1: That's crazy.
19: Now, the town administrator said the town is not in any way attempting to interfere with the property owner's rights to use their property or to restrict their use of their property for ordinary and patriotic purposes.
1: Huh.
19: They're just trying to spread the word about protecting endangered species.
1: Hmm.
19: That's not what it sounded like to a whole lot of the people there. So we'll see where that one goes.
1: Wow.
19: Now, it's a different situation where, like in Utah, where they have said, and the governor had said, okay, because of the wildfires and the threat, you can't do fireworks.
18: Yeah. They understand.
1: I can understand that.
19: That you understand.
1: Yeah.
18: But with this one, I think they should have, like, the Plum Island Bird Massacre.
1: Yeah.
19: Oh, you'll have all the bird people going absolutely nuts then, David. They will not have it. Oh, my gosh.
1: You think they fly into the flag and just kind of bounce off of it.
18: Yeah.
19: You know, like it wouldn't
1: kill them.
19: It's not like going into glass.
1: Oh, no. Right.
18: I mean, I was just at the beach over the weekend, and people were flying kites because it was really windy.
19: Yeah.
18: And, birds seem to have the ability to avoid those things in the sky.
19: They're pretty quick.
18: Yeah.
19: Meanwhile, in Los Angeles, world naked bike ride, you know. You've got to have the nude cyclists out there. One guy, not a fan, he got his BB gun out.
1: Uh-oh.
19: Started taking target practice. Ooh. Can't do that. No, that's against the law. That makes the news, you know.
1: Very
20: charges after allegedly shooting two people with a BB gun at a naked bike riding event in downtown L.A.
19: You're laughing, David.
18: I am. I'm not condoning, but I understand.
19: It's like, why do we need this? You know what's shocking is I'm seeing part of the video that's all pixelated? Mostly dudes.
18: Yeah.
1: It usually is.
19: Of course it is.
1: And the guy, I mean, you know, I'm hoping they weren't standing up pedaling when the guy was shooting BBs at them.
19: Well, wouldn't you? You'd be pretty scared.
18: Well.
19: No, you'd be sitting, you'd be protected.
18: A lot of those guys, it's too small of a target.
19: Oh, boy, here we go.
20: Around 11 this morning near the intersection of Temple Street and North Alameda Street, police say a male suspect dressed in all black and riding a scooter fired the BB gun at the nude cyclist. Two victims were treated for lacerations at the scene. The suspect will be charged with assault of a deadly weapon, and more charges are pending.
18: A deadly weapon?
19: BB gun's a deadly weapon?
18: Dang.
19: Boom. I mean, you can put an eye out. We all know that. But deadly?
1: It could hurt if it hit you, I guess.
18: We used to have the pellet gun wars. My cousin.
19: I know.
18: Should have been charged. Assault with a deadly weapon.
19: My brother and I had the game. You got to make it from one tree to the other. It's open fire. How quick are you? Didn't realize that was a deadly weapon.
1: It is.
19: Hmm.
1: Now you know.
19: Well, it is L.A.
1: Yeah.
19: All right. You ready for your big three,
1: yeah,
19: Scotty?
1: Let's go.
19: All right, let's do it.
21: Are you ready?
22: One, two,
21: it's the three most important news stories of the day.
23: I hit the trifecta.
21: Well, at least according to Scott Robbins. It's the trifecta on the Markley, Van Camp, and Robbins Show.
19: Every day about this time, Scott Robbins' top three stories, helped by his hero.
24: I'm Casey Kasem.
1: Well, it's good to see you on a Monday. I don't know what you did all weekend, but I don't know. Sounded like a good time.
24: Yeah. I'm ready.
1: Tried calling him. He didn't even pick up.
24: Three.
1: Yep.
19: He's busy.
18: Number three, Trump is hopping mad about the Save America Act.
1: Yeah, Trump is wrapping up the pressure now in the Senate to pass the Save America Act, particularly after the Supreme Court decided to deliver a big blow in the mail-in ballots, right? 47 even calls out Rhino holdouts by name. He's like, I need Murkowski, Collins, Cassidy, McConnell. No more excuses! Done with you! All caps. So there's only one reason to oppose, and that is cheating. All caps, exclamation point. Now, in light of the law, says the Supreme Court today, of course, concerning the Voters' Rights Act, here's the deal, by the way, just in case you were wondering. The Save America Act, which is, here's what it does. All voters must show photo ID identification. Reasonable. All voters must show proof of citizenship. Not unreasonable. No mail-in ballots except for illness, disability, military deployment, or travel. That's it. That's it. End of story.
19: But what if you just got married and your name changed? And it's all the same excuses, yeah, isn't it?
1: Over and over again.
19: Yeah.
1: None of that makes any sense. So the pressure is on, man. We'll see how many of these people flip.
19: We'll see. You both have predicted it ain't going to happen.
18: No, it's not going to happen. And right now, Susan Collins is not going to do it.
1: Yeah, I don't think she will either.
18: There's no way. And I understand it. from her perspective, because she's running in a competitive race against that Nazi nut, Graham Plattner.
4: Yeah.
18: And then if she votes for this, then Plattner gets to say, she's trying to steal people's votes.
4: What's okay. Mitch's problem?
19: You know, I understand all that. Sometimes I just want to say, just do the right freaking thing.
4: Yeah, that's it, right? Yeah.
19: Don't worry about the consequences. And, just do what's right.
4: And by the way, as we've discussed on this show many, many times, there is very little in this country that 80% of us agree with.
19: True.
4: And that's this Voting Act.
19: Yes.
4: People want this.
19: Well, they, not so much the Voting Act. They agree with photo ID to vote.
4: Well, it's just part of the Voting Act. Yes.
19: Yes.
4: Okay.
19: There you okay. Go.
5: Now, on with the countdown.
19: The Scott Robbins trifecta, top three of the day, up to number
5: 2.
18: Number 2, archaeologists discovered freeze-dried potatoes.
4: This is so weird. Archaeologists in Peru just recently uncovered a very unusual find, freeze-dried potatoes that date back centuries before the U.S. was even founded. The potatoes were found, I guess they were buried, and they were preserved. I saw the picture of them. They look like big flat potatoes.
19: Really?
4: Yeah, afterwards, the archaeologist had some tasty hash browns. Fired up the old grill and threw them on there.
19: No, they didn't.
4: No, they didn't.
5: And the countdown continues.
19: Scott Robbins, trifecta, top three of the day.
5: And finally,
4: would have been cool if they did.
18: Number one, you can divorce your parents now, apparently.
4: Yeah, Assembly Bill 1967. Is moving right now through the California legislature with barely a ripple of public attention or pushback. The bill, authored by LGBTQ rights activist turned assembly member Rich Zuber, would allow children of any age to initiate state dependency proceedings against their own parents.
19: Any age.
4: Any age.
19: Oh, my gosh.
4: The parents will not even know this has happened until the die is already cast. The bill is designed to make it easier for kids to escape parental authority and become wards of the state. It relies on the terms abuse as justification. Word, of course, which anyone's been paying any attention at all, means anything you disagree with, essentially.
19: Well, anything what the bill is really about is making it easier to become victims of diddlers.
4: Yes.
19: That's what it's really about.
4: Yes. And they say you don't hear anything about this. No ripple effect, no pushback. No gigantic outrage. It's just going through.
19: That's insane.
4: So a 12-year-old kid can become a ward of the state, which, again, that's insane.
19: Yes. Yeah. And so, and what is the provision you just have to say for any reason?
4: Any justification, yeah. But you can use abuse. Abuse is one of the big ones. They'll say, well, my parents abused me. Now, what does that mean? That means, you know, they disciplined you.
19: They didn't let me on my smartphone 3 hours a day.
4: Exactly.
19: Yeah.
4: That's abuse. I can divorce my parents now.
19: That's
4: can hold that over their head.
19: Man, oh man.
4: Holy smokes, man.
19: Did you ever run away from home ever?
4: I never did, no.
19: David, no.
18: My brother did, but it's the old story. He made it to the stop sign down the street and then came back.
4: Yeah, my daughter.
19: Well, I at least made it a few blocks. I mean, I was around the town. It was a small town, but you know.
4: My daughter was about 4.
19: Yeah.
4: She decided she was gonna leave. Mm. So we packed her bags and said, okay. And she walked out the door, went about 3 feet up the sidewalk, and turned around and came back.
19: Yeah. Once I realized it was about eating time.
4: Yeah. Oops.
19: I'm like, what am I going to do now?
4: Time to go.
19: Yep. And that was all she wrote.
5: And there you have it.
19: Yes, the Scott Robbins trifecta, top three of the day. There you go. Oh, man. There's a scam out there. People are losing, like, serious money, 80 grand, 100 grand. Targeting people that speak a different language. Nimrod's in the news and a news update coming up.

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20: Well, an MS Now reporter spotted Justice Clarence Thomas walking around the U.S. Capitol. And wanted to know, hey, what are you meeting? Or who are you meeting here? He's like, I'm not going to tell you. And this is, I love the way he handles the press whenever they try to ambush him.
22: So what are you doing up here?
23: Oh, just walking.
22: No meetings in particular?
23: None that I'm going to tell you about.
22: Tomorrow's going to be a big day at the court, huh? Final day of decisions?
23: Oh, I guess so.
22: You want to give us a sneak peek of some of the decisions?
23: Nope.
22: But you can't tell us why you're up here today, who you're meeting with? Who are you meeting with, sir? Were you up here for any particular reason? No info on who you may have been meeting with? Anyone in House GOP leadership? That's who has offices in there. Any matters you were up here discussing?
20: Gosh. And he's just chuckling the whole way out. Nope, not going to talk to you about anything.
19: Oh, gosh. Good for him.
21: Yeah. Annoying. It's so annoying.
19: Yeah, it's very much annoying.
21: Yeah.
19: No doubt about that. Okay. A couple other things. There are a couple of clips we don't have time for. We'll have to get to them tomorrow. One thing that is funny to watch all this stuff with the Democrats and the Democratic Socialists, there's one guy that's saying, you can't let the party devolve into this. It's your old buddy James Carville, that nut.
21: Yeah. I heard you say that, yeah.
19: Very much so.
21: Yeah.
19: Like, you can't do this.
21: He's not having it.
19: No,
20: it's happening, old man. Sorry.
21: Just going to say, that ship sailed, your relevant ship.
19: Yeah.
21: Yeah, doesn't matter what you think anymore.
19: So, and as far as Iran goes, we have like a ceasefire again. I know that there were, you know, attacks back and forth over the weekend where the ceasefire was in jeopardy, which is a head-scratcher in and of itself.
20: Yeah, it sort of seems like if you're blowing up boats in the Strait of Hormuz, yeah. The ceasefire's over.
21: Yeah, it's
19: but
21: over.
19: No, it's just in jeopardy, see? And now, the latest ceasefire, stocks are higher. Oil prices went down. So here we go.
21: Man, that gives me whiplash.
19: I know. It just seems to kind of go back and forth, and here we go. All right, we got to get the Nimrods. Roll it out.
24: Are you ready?
25: One, two, three.
19: No, Nimrod.
24: When the going gets tough.
26: Damn it, this is too hard.
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28: I love the poorly educated.
19: All right. Nimrods in the News. Watch out for this one. It's a health insurance scam. It's stealing $80,000 from people. This is in Redmond, Washington, where apparently people are calling people that can speak Chinese. That's what the department there has said.
21: Mm-hmm.
19: So what happens, the first game, you get a phone call from a person claiming to be a representative of UnitedHealthcare. Said there was a problem with the insurance plan and the personal information had been compromised. So then these people are transferred to another person who speaks Chinese. All right. And then the victim is contacted on Zoom by somebody dressed as a police officer. And they said, there's a warrant out for your arrest. The only way to resolve this is to wire the money to China.
21: No, I see. Dang.
19: Yeah. And apparently it's working to the tune of 80 grand.
21: Wow.
19: And that's Nimrod's in the news.
0: That'll be $84.52.
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30: America is running and sailing into the fourth. Elisa Brady, Fox News. There's a grand parade of sail in New York Harbor.
31: Today we welcome this incredible flotilla of tall ships sent by some 20 nations.
30: New Jersey Governor Mikey Sherrill kicking off the Maritime Festival billed as the largest international flotilla in U.S. history.
31: They're here as an enduring symbol of friendship and cooperation.
30: Tall ships sailing down the East River today before the main parade of ships up the Hudson River tomorrow. The Relay for America set to arrive in D.C. tomorrow. More than 5,000 volunteers running and carrying an American flag 3,000 miles from the Pacific Ocean, honoring a different veteran with each mile, Elias, one of the many flag bearers.
32: Thinking about my grandpa, Darrell McElroy, served in the South Dakota National Guard. I have a mile dedicated to him and his service and what he did for our country.
30: He says there's been a public show of support along the way, people honking horns. That run also aims to bring a message of unity across the country. But extreme heat remains an issue for the eastern half of the nation. In New York, 100 degrees feels like 108. D.C.'s real feel, more than 110.
33: Philly may be the hottest with 104. Real feel, 113. Fox weather meteorologist Michael Estime measured how hot outdoor items were, like chairs and a park play gym with a temperature gun in National Harbor, Maryland.
34: You want to take the kids out to the park today? Maybe you have the day off because of all that heat. Again, we're seeing temperatures here at 123, 122, 161.
33: The extreme highs move out early next week, but linger over the southeast through the week.
30: Fox's Jessica Rosenthal. A parade canceled in Philadelphia today, and in D.C., the Great American State Fair on the National Mall, temporarily shutting down from the heat. The president visits South Dakota later. He's to hold a celebration at Mount Rushmore tonight. 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
19: 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I'm John Cruz. 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
7: 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In Illinois and in the city of Peoria, nearly all personal fireworks are illegal.
8: That being said, we also are aware that fireworks happen on a regular basis, basically through July 4th.
7: Peoria Fire Chief Sean Solberger says regardless of the law, people will still buy illegal fireworks and shoot them off, sometimes resulting in serious injuries. The fire department's number one caution for any parent not letting their children handle any fireworks. Just a reminder, the Peoria Riverfront Market moves to the Peoria Civic Center parking lot tomorrow as downtown prepares for Choose Greater Peoria Red, White, and Boom. The market does return to the riverfront next Saturday. More pets are lost on the 4th of July than any other day of the year. That's why Peoria County Animal Protection Services says it's important to make sure your pet is wearing a collar with tags and their microchip information is up to date.
9: If we pick up a pet that has a microchip, then we can read that microchip and return the pet right home.
7: PCAP's Becky Spencer says microchips can be checked at the scanning stations at Tower Park. PCAP's will be closed today and tomorrow on the 4th. More news in 30 minutes or as it breaks, and always at WMBDRadio.com.
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11: The 25 News First Alert forecast features hot and humid weather for our Friday afternoon. Expect highs near 90 with heat index values into the lower triple digits remaining likely. However, the bigger focus will be on some scattered storm chances throughout the weekend. Our first round of some scattered storms is possible this afternoon, with a better chance for late this evening into tonight. For Saturday, a few storms are possible for the early afternoon before some dry weather looks to return in time for Red, White, and Boom. I'm 25 News First Alert meteorologist Balint Salivari for WMBD Radio.
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16: In the spring of 1776... 32-year-old Thomas Jefferson enjoys the serenity of Monticello, his secluded estate in the Virginia countryside. Away from war, politics, and revolution.
17: Thomas Jefferson was a very wealthy plantation owner in Virginia, and he was expected to be a leader in that colony. He was a member of the House of Burgesses. He had participated in some of the early revolutionary documents. But he wasn't yet the Jefferson we know today. He was mostly concerned with renovating his house, Monticello, with his young family at home.
0: This was a particularly difficult moment for Jefferson because they had recently lost their infant son. His wife was really struggling with the complications after childbirth. So he was always worried that at any point he would lose her.
1: Sir. Your wife's up. Would you like to breakfast at her bedside again?
2: Yes. Thank you, Jupiter.
1: Arrived this morning from Williamsburg.

0: good news, sir?
1: No. Not especially. Pack my things, Jupiter. We're going to Philadelphia.
0: Yes, sir.
2: Just a few months after leaving Philadelphia for a much-needed break, Jefferson is summoned to return and serve as one of Virginia's delegates to the Second Continental Congress.
3: John F. Kennedy once quipped that the most brilliant dinner conversations in the White House took place when Thomas Jefferson dined alone. But as spring arrived here in the foothills of the Blue Ridge Mountains in 1776, history did not yet have its eye on this Renaissance man of Virginia, a man who, as JFK went on to say, could calculate an eclipse, survey an estate, tie an artery, plan an edifice, try a cause, break a horse, and dance the minuet. Now, as Jefferson departs his hilltop estate and heads for Philadelphia, the time has come for his great mind to meet the moment. The result will be one of the most influential documents in human history.

0: Thomas Jefferson has arrived for the Second Continental Congress. With no idea what his role, if any, will be.
1: Jupiter, would you please hand me Cindy's discourses?
2: Yes, sir.
1: Thank you. A treasure trove of dangerous Republican ideas.
2: Yes, sir.
1: Well, I better get going. God knows how long these blowhards like to drone on.
3: So in the spring of 1776, Jefferson is part of the delegation that Virginia sends to the Continental Congress.
2: Good luck, sir.
1: Thank you, Jupiter.
3: But he's not a particularly prominent member. He's only 32 years old, and he certainly doesn't have the public profile like somebody like John Adams or Benjamin Franklin have. But he could write.
0: With a British assault of New York widely expected, the debates over grievances against the king and parliament have given way to something far more radical. A new, perilous idea is on the table, promoted by none other than John Adams of Massachusetts.
4: Independence. We've been afraid to use this word for far too long. But look at our current situation. We've now spent a full year at war with Britain. Our people have been slaughtered. And still, we call ourselves subjects to a king who has long since abandoned us. Declaring our independence is the only way forward.
3: We think in the lead up to the Declaration of Independence that there was unity behind this idea of even declaring independence. That was not the case at all. You had John Adams, who was pushing for independence, but you also had opposition that had legitimate questions about declaring independence without a firm government that had been established beforehand, and B, allies. I mean, it's one thing to issue a Declaration of Independence. If you can't back it up with guns, well, everybody is going to get hanged.
4: Well, that could have gone better.
1: Could it, John?
4: No, I guess not. You could have jumped in to help, you know.
1: No, I think you said enough for the both of us.
4: There is something you could do to help. I've spoken to many of the delegates privately. The push for independence is gaining ground. We need to put it in writing. A document that states the case for why we must separate. Something that the people can rally behind. Something that explains what we're fighting for. You should write it.
1: I don't know, John. I shouldn't go to someone with a little bit more clout around here. Someone like yourself.
4: I'm obnoxious, unpopular, and from Massachusetts. You, Thomas, are none of those things. Besides, you write 10 times better than me.
1: I don't think I'm the right person for this job. Besides, I only just got back from Virginia. Honestly, I don't think the half of these delegates even know who I am.
4: They will soon. Take the night to sleep on it. But I need your answer tomorrow.
5: Jefferson was not a persuasive speaker. He very rarely engaged in the public debate. So I think sometimes he protested that he wasn't up to a task. But where he excelled was taking those ideas and putting them into simple rhetoric that was powerful, but would also be understood by the common man.
0: Jefferson mulls over his decision. In New York, General George Washington and his Continental Army face a colossal task. Fortify the island of Manhattan and surrounding towns in anticipation of a British attack.
6: Imagine that you're George Washington and the world's superpower is on the way, the largest amphibious armada in British history, and you have to defend this island of New York. What choices do you make? Where do you place men?
7: New York seemed to be a trap. It was a very difficult city to defend, but it was something that Washington had to do. This is a war where you wanted to unite a people that weren't quite yet united. So for morale reasons, New York could not be surrendered without a fight.
4: These are my newest guards?
1: Yes, sir. Sworn in yesterday.

0: What's your name, soldier?
1: Hickey, sir.
0: Hickey. You served with the Royal Army?
1: Yes, sir. Until I came to my senses 2 years ago.
0: Don't be ashamed. I also fought for the British. It means you're well trained. It is an honor to have you by my side.
1: The honor is all mine, sir.
0: That'll be all. Dismissed.
2: The new city means new security measures for Washington, including an elite unit of bodyguards known as the Commander-in-Chief's Guard.
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19: Unlike Boston, where patriots vastly outnumber British sympathizers, New York is a divided city.
20: New York had many people who had strong commercial and cultural ties to Great Britain, who were very loyal to the British Empire. It had large numbers of people who were not supporting the revolution.
19: With loyalists around every corner, Washington knows that the enemy could be anywhere.
1: Were you followed? No.
21: Well?
1: He'll be inspecting the Southern Battery in the morning, and then troop encampments near the Bowery in the afternoon.
21: Anything else?
1: Cannons are going up on Brooklyn Heights.
21: Are you fully prepared for what'll be asked of you when the time comes?
1: You don't have to worry about me.

0: as the threats against Washington and his army build in New York. 90 miles away in Philadelphia, Thomas Jefferson has a decision to make. He knows just how vital a Declaration of Independence would be to the survival of the cause.
1: They had to make clear what they were fighting for. There was a lot of uncertainty. There were some people that wanted independence. There were some people that were afraid. It was a scary thing to separate. No colony had ever done that.
0: 50 years later, Jefferson will recall that even in this moment, he believed the document could transcend the crisis at hand and speak to lovers of freedom everywhere. So he agrees to take on the task of writing the Declaration of Independence.
2: Thomas Jefferson would often speak humbly and write humbly about his talents. But there was a great deal of confidence that when given the job, he was going to knock it out of the ballpark.
3: In a rented house here in Philadelphia, as Jefferson dips his quill in the ink and begins writing, he faces a monumental challenge to balance his own ideals with the political realities of producing something the Continental Congress could actually adopt. There's also the contradiction of advocating for liberty while owning hundreds of slaves. As Jefferson wrestles with himself in this crisis of conscience, the next battle in the war is looming. A fleet of more than 70 British warships is threatening George Washington and the Continental Army in New York City. On June 21st, 1776, more than 150 British ships carrying 9,000 troops are only a week out from New York. Washington knows an attack is coming, but the fleet's arrival will also trigger a plot aimed at his life. But on that same day, the plot hits a snag. As Thomas Hickey, the traitor within Washington's personal guards, is thrown into jail on the unrelated charge of counterfeiting.
4: That's why I won't be here much longer. I'm too important. And to think, in just a few days, it'll all be done. And you, you can tell everyone that you shared a jail cell with the famous Thomas Hickey. The hero that took out the traitor to the crown, George Washington.
5: Thomas Hickey will get arrested for having counterfeit money on his person. And when he's in prison, he begins bragging about his other crimes. One of them, shockingly, is this plot to assassinate General Washington.
4: Hell, I might even get knighted. But one thing's for sure, I'll never pay for a drink again in this town. Sir Thomas Hickey. I like the sound of that.
5: Thomas Hickey's cellmate was a man named Isaac Ketchum, and as they were talking, Ketchum catches wind of this plot to assassinate Washington. And when he hears this, he believes this may be his ticket out of jail, and he rushes to tell whoever he can.
0: As the plot to kill Washington slowly begins to unravel, in Philadelphia, Thomas Jefferson has been sequestered in his boarding house for days, driven to produce a document that will meet the moment. One that isn't just a statement, but a foundation of a new nation.
6: Jefferson, the lawyer, really approaches the Declaration almost like a trial document or a court case. And it has three distinct parts. The first part is the preamble, in which he gives the philosophical foundations. And then he's going to provide all the evidence in the middle, and that's in the form of the 27 grievances against King George III. And then he's going to provide the remedy. So he's going to

0: tell the jury, here's the solution. And what's the solution? Well, there's only one choice: independence.
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4: 50th birthday tomorrow, but the extreme heat is clamping down on many celebrations. Philadelphia had to cancel a salute to Independence Parade today.
5: They called it off because of how dangerous this heat is. We're expecting feels like temperatures to hit 112 degrees today.
4: Fox Weather's Katie Byrne. President Trump will give a speech tonight at Mount Rushmore.
6: There are going to be flyovers, the new Air Force One B-52 bombers, F-16s, also Marine One. The president will speak, and then the big event, the fireworks.
4: Fox's David Spott. And a spacecraft is rushing to the rescue of a NASA telescope that is in danger of crashing back to Earth. 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
7: WMBD Radio Local News. I'm John Cruz. If you're heading to Choose Greater Peoria, Red, White, and Boom, presented by i3 Broadband tomorrow, organizers encouraging everyone to plan ahead. A new clear bag policy will be in effect on the Peoria Riverfront, and guests should expect security screenings before entering the event area. Heavy traffic and road closures also expected. You can find parking information and event details at redwhiteandboom.us. Months of preparation goes into a half hour of bright lights and music on the 4th. Jonathan Jesse is with Pyrotechnical Fireworks, the longtime provider of the fireworks for the Choose Greater Peoria Red, White, and Boom, presented by i3 Broadband. Jesse says the work starts in January when the music for the show is selected. Then the specific fireworks to be synced to the music are chosen.
8: The person on staff that creates a 3D rendering, a visualization of each effect. So that way, when our choreographers go through song by song, they're putting the fireworks in, they can actually watch a digital representation of the fireworks show as it's being designed.
7: And Jesse says a blueprint is then given to the show crew on where to place the fireworks on the barge, with the lead technician then starting the show through a computer system. East Peoria's fire chief wants everyone to enjoy the 4th and America's 250th birthday, but he wants them to do it safely. Chief Bobby Zimmerman.
9: And we just ask that people follow the laws and use some safety when they're using the fireworks that are approved in the state of Illinois.
7: And Zimmerman says when it comes to personal fireworks, anything that flies in the air is illegal, but you can use sparklers. Children love sparklers, but they should never handle them unsupervised. More news in 30 minutes or as it breaks, and always at WMBDRadio.com.
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12: The 25 News First Alert forecast features hot and humid weather for our Friday afternoon. Expect highs near 90 with heat index values into the lower triple digits remaining likely. However, the bigger focus will be on some scattered storm chances throughout the weekend. Our first round of some scattered storms is possible this afternoon, with a better chance for late this evening into tonight. For Saturday, a few storms are possible for the early afternoon before some dry weather looks to return in time for Red, White, and Boom. I'm 25 News First Alert meteorologist Balint Salivari for WMBD Radio.
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0: Jefferson, the lawyer, really approaches the Declaration almost like a trial document or a court case. And it has three distinct parts. The first part is the preamble, in which he gives the philosophical foundations. And then he's going to provide all the evidence in the middle, and that's in the form of the 27 grievances against King George III. And then he's going to provide the remedy. So he's going to tell the jury, here's the solution. And what's the solution? Well, there's only one choice: independence.
19: In one particularly pointed grievance, Jefferson blames King George III for the transatlantic slave trade, and includes a passage condemning slavery as inhumane.
20: Thank you, Jupiter.
21: The challenge, of course, with the idea of all men are created equal was that it was written by someone who, over the course of his lifetime, enslaved 600 people. Jefferson's inclusion of this grievance demonstrates how stuck he felt in this economic system. He didn't know how to make his plantation profitable without enslaved labor. And so he was looking for someone to blame for this system. And rather than self-reflection, he settled on King George III.

0: Just days after accepting the job, Thomas Jefferson completes his draft of the Declaration of Independence.
1: When in the course of human events, it becomes necessary for one people to dissolve the political bands which have connected them with another, and to assume among the powers of the earth the separate and equal station to which the laws of nature and of nature's God entitle them. A decent respect to the opinions of mankind requires that they should declare the causes which impel them to the separation. Thomas, has anyone ever told you that you have a knack for this sort of thing? This paragraph here, you say, we hold these truths to be sacred and undeniable. That it doesn't exactly roll off the tongue, does it? Mr. Franklin, what do you think?
2: How about self-evident?
1: We hold these truths to be self-evident, that all men are created equal. That works. That all men are created equal, that they are endowed with certain unalienable rights by their Creator, that among these are life, liberty, and the pursuit of happiness. This is good. I mean, I knew you could write, but this is really good.
3: You really think?
1: This passage on the slave trade is extraordinary. We have to get this before Congress immediately.
4: Jefferson first shared his draft with John Adams and Benjamin Franklin, and they made a number of suggestions that Jefferson accepted willingly. He respected Benjamin Franklin's knowledge and many of the ideas he included in the Declaration of Independence. John Adams had actually written first.

0: Jesus! Hey! What did you do? What did you do? What did you do? Hey!
1: Thomas Hickey is court-martialed, thanks to the testimony of his cellmate, Isaac Ketchum, in exchange for his freedom. As details of the plot emerge, Washington learns just how far-reaching the conspiracy against him is.
2: Washington always feared that someone might try to kill him. And in this instance, he was dealing with someone who had sworn themselves, in a sense, to protect him, but had then violated that, and that was just seen as being too much.

0: Washington knows. If he's going to put an end to this conspiracy, there's only one thing he can do.
1: Washington is adamant that Hickey needs to be executed and executed publicly. He'll hang Hickey in Lower Manhattan in front of 20,000 people. It's the most widely watched execution in American history to that point. The execution of Thomas Hickey revealed how tough of a disciplinarian George Washington could be when he had to. He had to execute this man publicly so it ended any other plots against him.
0: On the same day that Thomas Hickey is hanged, in Philadelphia, Thomas Jefferson submits his draft of the Declaration of Independence to Congress. But if Jefferson thought the document would be approved easily, he was sorely mistaken.
2: We can have some order! Please! Please! Now, the gentleman from Delaware has objected to the phrase, and I quote, disparaging language against British citizens. So we propose removing the line asserting that they are deaf to the voice of justice and consanguinity. All in favor? Those opposed? The proposal passes. The line will be stricken.
3: Jefferson had to sit back and kind of remain silent while the other delegates edited his language, removed in clauses that he thought were incredibly important, add new language he thought was superfluous, and Jefferson found that process infuriating.
2: Moving on to Mr. Rutledge's objection to the passage about slavery. All in favor of removing the passage in its entirety? All those opposed? The passage condemning slavery will be stricken. Moving on to the gentleman from Maryland's suggestion that we alter the phrase, suffering the administration of justice to cease totally in some of...
4: Thomas Jefferson submits it to the Continental Congress, and they start tearing it apart as far as he's concerned. And he would later talk about how painful it was. But, like John Adams, seeing the forest from the trees, right? It's a matter of getting consensus. We all got to be able to sign this thing.
2: The proposal passes. Yes, Jupiter.
5: Mr. Adams is here to see you, sir.
6: Let him in.
2: I know that was painful to watch.
6: Painful? They butchered it, John. And you went along with it.
2: Thomas?
6: That passage, the one about the slave trade, you agreed with it, right? You told me yourself that when the time came,
2: that when the time came, we had to hold the South. Thomas, without them, there is no revolution.
6: I never even asked for this job, John. But I agreed. Only for it to be torn apart, piece by piece, by men who speak so boldly about liberty and debate, and shrink when it comes time to put their convictions to paper.
2: You know as well as I that politics is a dirty business. And your fellow Southerners would never approve a statement condemning the slave trade. You'll see it differently one day. Still an extraordinary piece of writing. You should be proud.
7: The Patriot War, Thomas Jefferson, a Fox News Radio special presented by Fox Nation, continues next.
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0: In the end, over a quarter of Jefferson's words were changed or removed.
23: He actually did keep his original draft of the Declaration of Independence for the rest of his life. And would show it to people. I think in order to show that, hey, this was a lot better before the final product.

0: One day after Jefferson submits his draft of the Declaration of Independence to Congress, General William Howe's fleet of British warships appears in New York Harbor. As Washington's army braces itself for a British invasion, in Philadelphia, the Continental Congress gives Americans a new reason to fight.
1: The resolution carries.
0: As delegates quickly approve the final text, the Declaration of Independence, on July 4th, 1776. While Jefferson feels his work has been gutted, the heart of his writing remains. A clear, concise argument for complete separation from Britain, and a compelling case for the fundamental rights of man.
2: The Declaration of Independence is one of the most important documents in the history of mankind. It was a political document as much as a legal document, and that really transformed the cause that Washington and his army was fighting for. But it also has this incredible philosophical justification for declaring independence, which is that all men are created equal and that they're endowed by the Creator with certain rights. And if those rights are abused by governments, they can be overthrown. It's an incredible sentiment that there are universal human rights that can be drawn upon to justify your grievances, to improve your condition.
0: Just hours after it's adopted by Congress, 200 copies of the Declaration are printed and distributed across the colonies.
3: This was a document that Congress wanted to have spread through the newly declared independent states, and they wanted it read aloud to people.
4: That whenever any form of government becomes destructive to these ends, it is the right...
3: Congress was hoping that these public readings of the Declaration would inspire Americans to join in this cause and see it all the way to the end.
4: That among these are life, liberty, and the pursuit of happiness.
5: That these united colonies are, and of right, ought to be free and independent states. That they are absolved from all allegiance to the British Crown, and that all political connection between them and the state of Great Britain is and ought to be totally dissolved. And that as free and independent states, they have full power to levy war, conclude peace, contract alliances, establish commerce, and to do all other acts and things which independent states may of right do. We mutually pledge to each other our lives, our fortunes, and our sacred honor.
2: From the beginning, Washington was defining the cause of the continent, turning what had been a squabble in Boston into something that was an American fight. He is a master of morale. He wants these men to be inspired to fight. And it has a transformative impact.
0: The Declaration gives the army something to fight for. And just in time, because 3 days later, the fight comes straight for them.

0: Jefferson's powerful words unify the brand new nation and explain to the people what they're fighting for. A message that Washington's troops here in Manhattan take to heart. When Jefferson dies on July 4th, 1826, 50 years to the day after the Declaration of Independence was adopted, his tombstone will name this as his first and greatest accomplishment. Being President of the United States, not even mentioned. But for now, as the British bear down on New York, what George Washington needs by his side is not just a great man of words, but of bold action as well. And whom does George choose? A poor kid from the West Indies, a brainiac driven by a thirst for glory, who will become the son George never had. His name, Alexander Hamilton.
1: To hear and see more great American history specials like this, sign up at foxnation.com. This has been a production of Fox News Radio.
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3: They have plans in place to monitor for and address any issues. 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
4: We're in New York Harbor. We just cruised down the East River, just went under the Brooklyn Bridge, just passing the Cunard Line, the Queen Mary 2, and then off to our starboard side, we have the Pride of Baltimore 2.
3: Fox's Lucas Tomlinson on one of the many vessels gathering, also including U.S. warships. The main parade of ships up the Hudson River is tomorrow. But the Great American State Fair on hold in D.C. shut down for several hours this afternoon because of extreme heat. A parade was canceled in Philadelphia.
5: And other events are starting to move indoors to keep people safe. The heat index, this is new, just reached 111 degrees for us. And that comes after yesterday became the fourth hottest day ever recorded in Philadelphia. So it's been a brutal stretch of heat as hundreds of thousands of tourists are in town to celebrate America's birthday in its birthplace.
3: Fox Weather's Katie Byrne in Philly. Just getting reports of a mall shooting in Michigan. Police in Dearborn responding to the Fairlane Town Center Mall. And they've just confirmed three people were shot. Two have died. All three described as young adults. They say it appears it was not a random act of violence, but a fight that escalated with gunfire. 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
6: 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I'm John Cruz. 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graduating from the 2026 Winning Summer School Program. 25 News reports the 4.5-week program through the Elite Community Outreach at Riverside Church aimed at helping the students improve academically while building work experience and life skills. Program grad Terrence Ward has high praise for the program.
7: You get paid one side of the summer and then the other half of the summer, you have fun.
6: And the Peoria School District invested about $30,000 in the program, which organizers say they are hoping to expand. More pets are lost on the 4th of July than any other day of the year. That's why Peoria County Animal Protection Services says it's important to make sure your pet's wearing a collar with tags and their microchip information is up to date.
8: If we pick up a pet that has a microchip, then our team members, we can read that microchip and return the pet right home.
6: PCAP's Becky Spencer says microchips can be checked at the scanning stations at Tower Park. PCAPs will be closed today and tomorrow on the 4th. More news in 30 minutes or as it breaks, and always at WMBDRadio.com.
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10: The 25 News First Alert forecast features hot and humid weather for our Friday afternoon. Expect highs near 90 with heat index values into the lower triple digits remaining likely. However, the bigger focus will be on some scattered storm chances throughout the weekend. Our first round of some scattered storms is possible this afternoon, with a better chance for late this evening into tonight. For Saturday, a few storms are possible for the early afternoon before some dry weather looks to return in time for Red, White, and Boom. I'm 25 News First Alert meteorologist Balint Solovari for WMBD Radio.
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2: July 21st, 1873. The American frontier was a vast, lawless stretch where the only real authority was the iron on your hip. In the deep woods of Adair, Iowa, the silence of the prairie was met with the screech of grinding metal as a steam engine hurtled off the tracks. Jesse James and his gang had just committed the first train robbery in the American West. They did not just steal gold. They stole the sense of security that the railroad had pledged. It marked the rise of the outlaw as a dark celebrity, a figure who reveled in the chaos of a changing nation. 1876. In Dodge City, Kansas, a man named Wyatt Earp pinned on a tin star. He brought a cold, calculated resolve to the wickedest city in America. For Earp, the only way to tame the West was with a steady hand and a shotgun. But the frontier was unforgiving. That same year in the Black Hills of Dakota, the legendary Wild Bill Hickok sat down for a game of poker. He broke his own rule and sat with his back to the door. Hickok was shot dead in the back, slumping over the table with a pair of black aces and black eights, the dead man's hand. The era of the quick draw scout was bleeding out on a saloon floor. The violence reached a narrow vacant lot in Tombstone, Arizona. The gunfight at the OK Corral lasted only 30 seconds. But those 30 seconds defined the American West. The Earp brothers and Doc Holliday faced off against the Clantons and the McLaries, trading lead in a whirlwind of smoke and cries. When the dust settled, three men lay dead, and the myth of the lawman was cemented in American lore. April 3rd, 1882. The final chapter of the Old West was written not in a battle, but in an act of treachery. Jesse James, the man who started all of it, was living under an assumed name in St. Joseph, Missouri. He had retired from the road, but the reward on his head was too tempting for a fellow outlaw by the name of Robert Ford. As Jesse turned his back to straighten a picture frame on the wall, Ford drew his weapon. The legend was ended by a coward's bullet in his own living room. The saga of the Wild West remains the moment America grappled with its own violent birth, a time when heroes and villains were often carved from the same stone. It was the era that taught us that while the law could be brought to the frontier, the spirit of the outlaw would always haunt the American imagination. Tanya J. Powers with more.
3: We're joined by Tom Clavin, who is an author whose latest book is on the American West. He's also written on military history, several bestsellers. The most recent book of his is Vengeance, The Last Stands of Custer, Crazy Horse, and Sitting Bull. Who exactly was Jesse James? How did his gang operate? What was it like as far as, you know, what he did and what he's famous for?
4: Well, Jesse James is kind of a romantic character to a lot of people who study the American West, but he and his brother Frank were Missouri boys. There's the idea that Jesse James was a Robin Hood. He stole from the rich and gave to the poor. Well, he stole from the rich. He stole from anybody. It didn't matter if you were rich or poor. The idea of him as a Robin Hood was really an invention of the press, especially his Kansas City newspaper that kept writing these editorials that said how wonderful Jesse and Frank James were in their gang's activities. But actually, they were thugs. But the power of the press at the time put a different shine on it.
3: Okay, that is something that I did not realize. I guess I've kind of gone along with the regular narrative that we always know, like I said, the Robin Hood figure kind of thing. In 1873, he shifted from robbing banks to pulling off the West's first train robbery in Iowa. Why did he suddenly decide to do this? Why did he target trains? And what was the kind of after effects for law enforcement who were, I guess, trying to catch him?
4: Well, what was happening after the Civil War is that as the years went on, there were fewer stagecoaches and more trains. I mean, the railroads were building track all over the western part of the United States. and it became a more efficient and faster way to convey money. So many trains, in addition to passengers, would carry lock boxes, safes, vaults of cash. And so it just made sense if you were going to, you know, keep up with the times as an outlaw, that you were going for where the money was, and that would be on the trains.
3: One of the things that we always think about when we think about like the Old West and the Wild West, so to speak, is the term that's kind of taken on its own meaning in pop culture, gunfight at the OK Corral. What was the real story behind that shootout? Did it actually, you know, bring any kind of order to the West? Tell me about that.
4: Well, the gunfight at the OK Corral was genuinely a dramatic event. You know, most people don't know that it took only 30 seconds. And if you see the movie versions, they're usually drawn out for 10, 15 minutes or more. But it was really only 30 seconds. Six of the seven gunmen involved were killed or wounded. Just for that reason, it deserves the notoriety that it has. But the bigger picture was, it was a boiling point for who's going to control the American frontier. Was it going to be the lawless ranchers represented by the Clantons and the McLowries, or the law and order advocates represented by the Earp brothers and Doc Holliday? So I don't think this one event brought law and order to the West, but it was the most glaring example of the transition taking place. The ranchers that used to control all the open land were on their way out. And these communities like Tombstone, which are trying to grow and raise kids there and build churches and schools, they were starting to take over the frontier. And I think that OK Corral was that flashpoint.
3: You have a long history of journalism and writing about everything from military history to the American West, the books that you have written. The most recent one, which sounds very interesting to me, Vengeance, The Last Stands of Custer, Crazy Horse, and Sitting Bull. Like I said, that one you've written on Wild Bill, Dodge City. I mean, you name it, you've kind of covered all of this. Is there one thing in particular, when we're talking about Jesse James, you know, kind of narrowing it down to him, is there anything that you found out about him in all of your research and your, you know, authoring your different books that really stood out to you that a lot of people might not know, like just a kind of a weird fact or anything?
4: Yeah, I'm glad you asked that question. That's a good one. I believe this is told in my book, Wild Bill, about Wild Bill Hickok. But Jesse James was his own publicist, especially at the peak of his activity as a train robber, he and his brother and his gang. He would write up ahead of time, sort of like a news report on what he was going to do. And he'd stop the train, and they'd board the train, and they would, you know, intimidate the passengers and the crew. Jesse James would give the conductor what he had written up. And they proceeded to do what he was going to do. He was going to rob the passengers. He was going to blow up the safe in the express car. And then they were going to ride away, and they were going to escape in any pursuit. And they did exactly what he had written up that they did. And when the conductor got to the next town, he would just hand it over to the local newspaper, and the newspaper could just pretty much print it the way it was. So Jesse James was his own publicist.
3: I really appreciate your time today and in sharing all of your knowledge. Thank you.
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2: October 12, 2000. The guided missile destroyer USS Cole pulled into the port of Aden, Yemen for a routine refueling stop. It was a radiant morning in the Gulf, and the 17-story warship, one of the most capable in the U.S. Navy, stood as a symbol of American strength in the region. Around 11:18 a.m., a small motorized workboat approached the side of the destroyer. The two men on board waved to the sailors on deck, appearing to be assisting with the refueling operation. But as the craft drew alongside the hull, the friendly gesture revealed a deadly trap. Was packed with hundreds of pounds of plastic explosives. The blast ripped a 40 by 40 foot hole through the steel hull, tearing into the ship's galley where sailors were lining up for lunch. 17 sailors were killed instantly, and 37 more were wounded as the crew fought for hours to keep the ship from sinking.
16: An explosion claimed the lives of at least four sailors on one of our naval vessels, the USS Cole, this morning. If, as it now appears, this was an act of terrorism, it was a despicable and cowardly act. We will find out who was responsible and hold them accountable.
2: The attack was soon linked to a growing terrorist network called Al-Qaeda, led by Osama bin Laden. The group announced itself onto the world stage only 2 years earlier with the bombing of two U.S. embassies in Eastern Africa. But this was a warning that terrorism had evolved from small-scale threats who coordinated state-level attacks against the U.S. military. The bombing of the USS Cole remains a grim milestone in modern history. It was the final prelude, less than a year later, to the September 11th attacks, forever changing how the United States would approach global security and the growing threat of radical extremism. Kirk Lippold, former USS Cole commander, joined Chris Foster of Fox News Radio.
17: USS Cole is an Arleigh Burke-class Aegis guided missile destroyer. It was commissioned into the Navy in June 1996, and it has the capability of doing both surface, air, and anti-submarine operations. It carries a towed array sonar behind the ship. We have it was an earlier design of guided missile destroyer, what they call a Flight 1. So we had a helicopter landing deck where we could land helicopters, refuel, rearm them, but we could not keep them on board like the later designs could do. So extremely capable platform, principally designed to protect an aircraft carrier strike group, but also project power if necessary with 90 vertical launch cells on board the ship. 5-inch gun, so we can do surface-to-air missiles, Tomahawk missiles, anti-submarine rockets. So a very capable platform.
18: So this was just a quick stop in Yemen, right? You were just there fueling up, and it's a working port, not a military installation. So that explains how this little boat filled with explosives was able to get so close.
17: Absolutely. We pulled into Aden, Yemen. We are below 50% fuel, expecting to take on a little over 250,000 gallons of fuel, expecting a fueling

0: failed. They recovered the boat and the explosives. Now they built them into the boat, so you couldn't even tell they were there. And that boat came and approached Cole, turned by the bow, came down the side of the ship, went to the middle where the previous garbage barge had been. That's how it got inside security perimeter and detonated. What we didn't know is there was no intel or training to expect a waterborne improvised explosive device that detonated, blowing pieces of boat and bomber, and then blew a 40 by 40 foot hole in the side of the ship.
1: Now, were they lucky with the placement and the timing to set up that explosion under the galley during lunchtime, or was that just pure luck?
0: I think it was fortuitous timing on the part of Al-Qaeda. When they aimed for the middle of the ship, what I actually think they intended to do was break the ship in half and let it sink right there at the harbor. The force of the explosion was so powerful that damage extended across 60 of the 66 feet. It hit at the widest part of the ship. But also, when we pulled in that morning, we were in 36 feet of water. It literally blew a 20-foot wide, 4-foot deep crater under the ship and lifted that 8,400 tons and 505 feet of fighting steel up and toward the pier. And as we settled back down in the water, lights went out, power failed, and the crew reacted magnificently, despite the fact that we lost the announcing system to tell them what had happened, where to go, or what to do.
1: You weren't in the galley. How far away were you approximately? What did the explosion feel like to you? And I assume you knew in quite short order how bad this was and what you were dealing with.
0: When the explosion went off, I was actually in my cabin on the starboard side in the forward superstructure area. The blast hit and projected right into the galley area, the mess line, and really what bore the brunt of the blast was directly beneath that was main engine room number one in the general workshop, and it literally devastated that. You could walk down into the galley area, and as you stood at the edge of the blast hole itself, from the side of the ship into that point, it was over 20 feet deep and was just a large cavern. And now, as I stood there at the edge of that blast hole within a few minutes after the explosion itself, I could hear the live electrical wires dipping into that fuel. And we thought, not only we had a devastating explosion, now we're going to have a major fire on our hands.
1: So what were the firefighting efforts like? What were the life-saving efforts like? 17 sailors lost their lives, but I'm sure everybody just sprang into action as best they could to save the people that were injured and to knock that fire down.
0: The crew did an absolutely phenomenal job. As I mentioned, when the explosion hit, it knocked our one MC, or the announcing system for the ship, offline, and the backup system failed. So nobody could tell the crew what had happened, where to go, what to do. They fell back on their training. And despite 20% of the crew either killed or injured in the blast, when they showed up at their general quarters station, people were missing. They stepped up into those now vacant positions. They divided into one of three groups: damage control to save the ship, triage to save their wounded shipmates, and security to make sure that we didn't have any additional boats that meant us harm come alongside the ship. And all this was done. We were able to get that ship stable in a little over an hour. And that first day, we would evacuate 33 wounded off the ship in 99 minutes. And as a testament to that 100% CPR qualified crew, 32 of those 33 survived. And over the next few days, we would have several people with ruptured eardrums that had been in the vicinity of the blast. Their injuries manifested itself, and they were evacuated off. And that's where you came up with the ultimate total of, unfortunately, 17 sailors killed and 37 wounded.
1: Also, tell people about what you and the crew went through after the bombing to keep the Cole from sinking. And why was that so important to you, as opposed to just abandoning ship with everybody?
0: Well, I mean, all you have to do is go to the U.S. Naval Academy to Memorial Hall and look up, and you'll see this big blue flag hangs there that says, "Don't give up the ship." That is part of the Navy's heritage and history. We aren't going to give up the ship. And the crew knew that we were going to do whatever it takes to keep that ship afloat. Not only did they save the ship that first day, but 3 days later, in the middle of the night, when our only operating generator quit because of fuel starvation, and we attempted to restart it and we were unable to do that, early Sunday morning, we were sitting there alongside the pier in Aden without power, and the ship was slowly beginning to sink. But God loves sailor ingenuity. They literally took a pump down into main engine room number two, cut a hole in the side of the ship, put the hoses out, and were able to stabilize the floodwaters that were slowly rising. And then it was amazing. They then took portable high pressure air packs and recharged the flask for the generator. And then early Monday morning, 5 minutes after midnight,

0: night. We restarted number three generator, restored power to the ship, got the floodwaters out, and then we stayed power for the rest of the time we were in port.
1: Former Navy Commander Kirk Lippold, commanding officer of the USS Cole when it was attacked on October 12th, 2000. Sir, it's good to talk to you.
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7: 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I'm John Cruz. 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In Illinois and in the city of Peoria, nearly all personal fireworks are illegal.
8: That being said, we also are aware that fireworks happen on a regular basis, basically through July 4th.
7: Peoria Fire Chief Sean Solberger says regardless of the law, people will still buy illegal fireworks and shoot them off, sometimes resulting in serious injuries. The fire department's number one caution for any parent not letting their children handle any fireworks. Just a reminder, the Peoria Riverfront Market moves to the Peoria Civic Center parking lot tomorrow as downtown prepares for Choose Greater Peoria Red, White, and Boom. The market does return to the riverfront next Saturday. More pets are lost on the 4th of July than any other day of the year. That's why Peoria County Animal Protection Services says it's important to make sure your pet's wearing a collar with tags and their microchip information is up to date.
9: If we pick up a pet that has a microchip, then we can read that microchip and return the pet right home.
7: PCAP's Becky Spencer says microchips can be checked at the scanning stations at Tower Park. PCAP's will be closed today and tomorrow on the 4th. More news in 30 minutes or as it breaks, and always at WMBDRadio.com.
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11: The 25 News First Alert Forecast is calling for chances for periodic showers and storms to continue overnight and into tomorrow morning. We'll see another round of possible storms tomorrow afternoon into early tomorrow evening. Not a washout for our 4th of July, just rain at times. Just could see some heavy rain and gusty winds with any storms. There'll be a low but a 9-0 chance for shower storm for Red, White, and Boom tomorrow evening. Otherwise, warm and muggy weather will continue. From 25 News, I'm First Alert Chief Meteorologist Brian Walter for WMBD Radio.
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21: April 12, 1955. For decades, the arrival of summer meant the arrival of terror, a silent, invisible enemy that paralyzed children and emptied public swimming pools. Polio was the great American shadow, a disease that struck without warning and left leg braces and breathing machines in its wake. But on this day, the tension finally broke. At the University of Michigan, officials gathered to announce the results of the largest field trial in medical history. Dr. Jonas Salk, a dedicated researcher, had found the key. Without a patent attached to the discovery, the life-saving vaccine remained entirely affordable. April 12, 1955, 10 years to the day after the death of the nation's most famous polio survivor, Franklin D. Roosevelt, the news flashed across the wire. The vaccine was safe, it was potent and effective. The FDA granted approval for mass distribution. Church bells rang out across the country, and strangers hugged in the streets. It wasn't just a medical triumph. It was a collective sigh of relief from a nation that had been holding its breath for 30 years. Salk's breakthrough ushered in a new era of public health. Now human ingenuity could systematically erase a scourge from the face of the earth. The approval of the polio vaccine remains the moment America traded fear for faith in science, ensuring that the summer sun would never again be synonymous with a silent threat. Lisa Brady with more.
22: Dr. Peter Salk, son of Jonas Salk, an adjunct professor with the University of Pittsburgh's School of Public Health. So I want to begin with some of his history. And I'm wondering, as a son and a fellow scientist, how would you introduce Dr. Jonas Salk? What drove his passion for virology and public health?
0: Let me just start out with something very early in his life, which is that when he was a young child, he used to pray that he could do something to help humanity. And I think that was just a thread that ran throughout his life and drove him in everything that he did. He ended up going into science when he was in college, took a chemistry course, and that just really appealed to him. He went on to medical school, knowing that he wasn't wanting to practice medicine on an individual basis, but he wanted to go into research to try and do something that could be of broader application to helping human health.
22: Take us back to the peak of the polio epidemic. I know it had become one of the most feared diseases in the world, paralyzing and killing thousands of children every year. So what was the atmosphere in the country like at that point?
0: The people were just terrified because these epidemics were getting worse and worse, and there was no way of predicting where they were going to happen, whose child would be affected, and parents were just absolutely panicky about it, and with very good reason. The largest epidemic in this country took place in 1952. There were around 58,000 people that came down with polio. About 21,000 were paralyzed, and quite a number of those ended up dying. So this was just something that was on everyone's mind.
22: And for anyone who doesn't know, how does polio spread?
0: You know, there's still some controversy about this. It spreads in two ways. One way is the virus gets into the mouth. It grows in the pharynx or the throat, gets into the intestines, and that's the primary source of where it then continues to grow from the intestinal tract. What ends up happening is that the virus gets into the bloodstream, travels through the bloodstream to the central nervous system, the brain and the spinal cord, and there it infects the nerve cells that control the muscles, and it kills them. So that's where the paralysis results from. In order to protect against that consequence of being infected with polio, what's necessary is to have antibodies in the bloodstream. And antibodies are something that the body makes to recognize foreign materials and then take care of them fundamentally. So if a person has had a previous polio virus infection, and that can happen, or is infected again, at that point, there would be antibodies in the bloodstream that would protect the individual from having the virus travel to the brain and the spinal cord and do more damage. The virus then is excreted in the feces, in the stool, in the bowel movements, and can spread. In case of poor sanitation, it can spread easily through that route. It also can be spread through coughing and sneezing. The reason that the epidemics were getting worse and worse is because the world was cleaning up its act. In many parts of the world, sanitation was improving to the extent that, but here's the interesting thing, is that the virus before good sanitation, it was so prevalent in the environment that young infants were infected very early on because it was just everywhere. And the advantage of that is that their mothers had previously been infected in the same sort of way, and the mothers would transmit antibodies to the young children, starting in when they're still in the womb and then continuing through the breast milk. So the children would be infected by the poliovirus at a time when they were protected against any paralytic damage. And that was a good thing, so to speak. As we began to clean up our act, then when the children were born, the virus was no longer hanging around everywhere, so to speak, and it wouldn't be until much later in their life that they would get exposed, way beyond the point when they were being protected by their mother's antibodies. So that's the reason that epidemics began to start happening rather than just a few cases here and there.
22: How did your father's approach to developing a vaccine lead to a breakthrough? What was different about it?
0: The main thing there is that it had been thought for many, many years that for a viral infection like influenza or polio, it wasn't possible to immunize using a virus that would be killed or inactivated. You could do that sort of thing with some bacterial diseases, but it was felt that you couldn't for a viral disease. And my father was taught early on in medical school that that was sort of the way things were. And he just couldn't understand why that should be. And he began to approach that question, even while he was in medical school, working with one of his professors, Thomas Francis Jr., to begin work towards an influenza, another viral disease, an influenza vaccine using killed or inactivated influenza viruses. After he finished his medical training, he went back and worked with Dr. Francis further, who had moved to Ann Arbor, Michigan, and the University of Michigan. And Dr. Francis's team, with my father as a significant member of it, indeed created the first successful vaccine against influenza in the work that took place during World War II. It was introduced very shortly thereafter, both in the armed forces and in the general population. My father then went on to the University of Pittsburgh, where he had the opportunity to continue work along those lines with polio.
22: When this vaccine was declared safe and effective, though, and authorized by the federal government that same day, it did make your father kind of instantly famous, an international hero, really. How did that change his life and your family's life?
0: Well, things became very complicated all the way around. There was some good to it, but it was also a great distraction to my father. But ultimately, what ended up happening is he wanted to continue this kind of effort to help do good things for humanity. He wanted to set up a new institute for experimental medicine. And indeed, what he was thinking at that time, this was just a couple of years after the polio vaccine had been introduced, he was thinking that in addition to doing traditional kind of medical work with diabetes and heart disease and so on and so forth, that the people who would come together would be interested in addressing the problems that arise from man's relationship to man. Now, forgive the male voice there. That's the way that was the expressions of the times.
22: Human to human, in essence.
0: It's indeed. It's the problems that arise in humanity from our relationships with each other as human beings, which we really do need to work on. And indeed, my father placed a great deal of attention in the later part of his life on efforts to try and help us think through what we need as a species to be successful as we continue into the future, and having to do with how we relate to each other on this planet.
22: Dr. Peter Salk, son of Jonas Salk, an adjunct professor with the University of Pittsburgh's School of Public Health. Thank you very much for your time.
0: You're welcome, Lisa. Thanks.
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6: On May 1st, 1931, the nation was gripped by the darkest days of the Great Depression, a time when bread lines were long, bank vaults were empty, and hope was in short supply. But in the heart of Midtown Manhattan, at the corner of 34th Street and 5th Avenue, a monument of limestone and chrome was rising at a breakneck pace, often growing by more than four floors in a single week's time. It was the era of the Sky Boys, daring ironworkers who walked narrow beams hundreds of feet above the sidewalk without a harness, bolting together the skeleton of a new America. For months, the Chrysler Building had held the title of the world's tallest structure, crowned by its iconic Art Deco spire. But its reign would be short-lived. As President Herbert Hoover pressed a button in Washington, D.C., to symbolically turn on the building's lights, the Empire State Building was officially open to a stunned American public. Standing at 1,250 feet, it did not just displace the Chrysler Building, it rewrote the architectural rulebook. It was a triumph of logistics and human will, completed ahead of schedule and under budget in just 410 days' time. While it initially struggled to lease space in a stagnant economy, earning the bitter nickname the Empty State Building, it soon became an enduring symbol of New York's resilience and America's unyielding ambition. It was the first building in the world to feature more than 100 floors, a feat that seemed like science fiction to the crowds gathered at its base. For 40 long years, it remained the tallest building on Earth, surviving world wars, a B-25 bomber crashing into its 79th floor, and even King Kong. The completion of the Empire State Building stands as a testament to a country that refused to look down, even when the ground beneath it was shaking. Anthony W. Robbins, Vice President Emeritus of the Art Deco Society of New York, former Survey Director of the New York City Landmarks Preservation Commission, and author of the award-winning Classics of American Architecture, The World Trade Center. He joined Gernal Scott of Fox News Radio.
7: Well, you know, there are 8 million New Yorkers, and I'm sure they all had different ideas about it, but they would have been aware that there had been a competition for building ever taller skyscrapers. The idea of the world's tallest building was a New York City thing, right up until the Sears Tower muscled in the 70s from Chicago. So there were six projects, of which the Empire State Building was the fifth. So it wasn't anything new that a building was making this claim. The irony, of course, was that 2 weeks after they had the opening ceremonies for, I think, laying the cornerstone, I forget what it was exactly, the stock market crashed and the building went up in the middle of the Depression and it was empty for a while. And it was derisively known as the Empty State Building for a while and as Al Smith's Folly, because Governor Al Smith, mm-hmm. or the former Governor Al Smith, had become the president. He could run for president in 1928, president of the country, lost. Instead, he became president of the Empire State Building. So it was Al Smith's Folly. And it was also in a part of town that was gradually changing. Eventually, when it filled up after the Depression was over and World War II was over, it filled up with minor companies, the notions business, button companies, things like that. It wasn't until more recently that it became a prestigious address, which is what, of course, the developer would have had in mind originally.
8: To see these things just go up, when you talk about the tall buildings and the competition, the Woolworth Building, the Chrysler Building, 40 Wall Street, all those buildings at the time,
7: New Yorkers were fascinated by this proliferation of ever taller buildings. But you mentioned the Woolworth Building. That held the title of world's tallest building in 1913, and they held it until the Chrysler Building opened in 1929-30. You know, Woolworth was a major presence in New York, certainly. If you remember long enough ago, there was the stores were everywhere. But Frank Woolworth, who built it, needed only 1.5 stories for his operation. The rest was rented out, and he needed to make the building stand out. And one way to do that was to make it the tallest in the world. And another was to have an architect who could design a gorgeous building in Cass Gilbert. So the same was true even more so in the case of the Empire State Building, because there was no Empire State Company that built it. This was a speculative venture by John Jacob Raskob, actually a vice president, I think, at General Motors. And he needed to bring attention to the building if he was going to rent it out. So he did that in various ways. First, he chose a site. It was the site of the original Waldorf Astoria Hotel. You know, we all know the Waldorf Astoria on Park Avenue, but that's the second version of the Waldorf Astoria. The original one was at 34th and 5th. And it was one of the most famous hotels in the city. So famously, he was on that site. Then it was this great construction feat. And, you know, you talk about the pictures of people hanging out on the beams. He hired Lewis Hine, who was a very famous architectural photographer, to take pictures of the building as it was going up. And they were put up, pasted to the walls, I believe, on the construction site as the building went up. Look what we're doing. Look how extraordinary, you know, what you were just talking about a minute ago. Look at this incredible feat that the human beings are doing this. And let's make it the tallest in the world. And we'll have Al Smith, the most popular governor in history and, you know, recently presidential candidate, will be the president of the building. And all these things are going to bring attention to the building, and that's going to make it work financially. And then the stock market crashed and it all fell apart. You know, what kept it going from actually going bankrupt, apparently, though, during the worst years of the Depression was the, I think it was a dollar to go up to the observatory and see the sights. That's what kept it going. And that's also, that was more PR. Al Smith's job basically was to take famous people up to the top of the building and point out the sights. And, you know, there were royalty and movie stars and all sorts of people like that would come, and he would take them up and show them the place. And so it was all about PR. And, you know, why not? This is New York. You know, we're the city of Madison Avenue. PR is really important to how we do things. But it's certainly true in the case of these half dozen buildings that one after another took the title of world's tallest building. Of course, we lost that title a long time ago. I think we may have the 60. We may be number 60 on the list of world's tallest buildings in the world right now. They're all elsewhere. The title's gone overseas.
8: When you think of the city as a whole, wow. Even in the days of when the Twin Towers were standing, when you think of the city, you thought of the Empire State Building. What does that say about its impact?
7: It just became a symbol of the city. And I think one of the reasons that it became a symbol is that it held the title of world's tallest building for a long time, almost 40 years. And that's why it's well known. The other buildings never had it that long. I think the Woolworth Building had it for about 15 years. The Chrysler Building had it for 11 months. But the Empire State Building went up, and then the economy crashed, and nobody was building again until the 70s with the Twin Towers. So that's just sort of accidental in a way. But I think it's more the symbol of New York, I think, is its skyline. When 9/11 happened and the Twin Towers came down, it was a horror show just because of 3,000 people who were killed. But quite apart from that, in terms of the emotional impact on the city, I think it was a writer in France who pointed out that what cathedrals are to the identity of cities in Europe, the skyline is to New York. And seeing suddenly a hole in the skyline was really difficult. It was a difficult thing to look at as a reminder of what had happened. So the skyline's really important and has been for a good 140 years. And the Empire State Building is, even now, even though it's no longer the tallest building in New York City, it's still a really important part of the skyline. You can't miss it. It's being challenged a bit in the sense, not just because the new World Trade Center building is a bit taller, more than a bit, but also because newer buildings are going up and obscuring the view of the Empire State Building from certain angles. And that never used to be. You could see the Empire State Building from anywhere once upon a time, which is probably another reason that it was so important to the city. Even if you're 20 miles away, if you look down, if you got the right view corridor, there it is. The one thing you would see would be the Empire State Building. And then after the 70s, you'd also see the Twin Towers. But those were the things that marked Manhattan.
8: That's a good point to leave it on. Anthony Robbins, thank you so much for talking with us about the Empire State Building.
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13: A deadly day at the mall in Michigan. I'm Lisa Brady, Fox News. Three people were shot and two have died after a fight at the Fairlane Town Center Mall in Dearborn. Police Chief Isha Shaheen says this does not appear to be random violence.
14: It was between two parties that knew each other here at the mall, and a fight began that escalated in gunfire. It appears that both parties had firearms. We have a number of the people involved at the station, and we're interviewing them to better understand what led to this escalation.
13: Police say the two killed and one injured are all young adults. On the National Mall in D.C., the Great American State Fair scheduled to reopen at this hour after being shut down for several hours this afternoon because of triple-digit heat, which has broken records from the Midwest to the East.
15: We have excessive heat warnings that are not only in effect for today, but the National Weather Service was like, listen, looking at Independence Day tomorrow, it's going to be hot, sticky, humid once again.
13: Fox Weather's Michael Estime in D.C. President Trump will address the nation tonight from Mount Rushmore, wrapping up a visit to the Dakotas, also reportedly meeting with top advisors after holding a call with Israeli Prime Minister Benjamin Netanyahu.
16: This Netanyahu call comes at a very interesting time. It's after a couple weeks of President Trump telling anybody who asks that he thinks Netanyahu has no common sense for the way that he has been handling the war, Israel's war with Hezbollah in Lebanon. But it sounds like this call was perfectly pleasant. According to the Prime Minister's office, during the conversation, the Prime Minister said that the United States is a guarantor of global freedom and that Israel greatly values the close relationship between the two nations. Prime Minister Netanyahu and President Trump agreed to meet soon in the United States.
13: Fox's Peter Ducey at the White House. Peace talks with Iran on hold temporarily because of public funeral events lasting several days for the former supreme leader who was killed on the first day of the conflict with Iran back in February. 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
17: WMBD Radio Local News. I'm John Cruz. If you're heading to Choose Greater Peoria, Red, White, and Boom, presented by i3 Broadband tomorrow, organizers encouraging everyone to plan ahead. A new clear bag policy will be in effect on the Peoria Riverfront, and guests should expect security screenings before entering the event area. Heavy traffic and road closures also expected. You can find parking information and event details at redwhiteandboom.us. Months of preparation goes into a half hour of bright lights and music on the 4th. Jonathan Jesse is with Pyrotechnical Fireworks, the longtime provider of the fireworks for the Choose Greater Peoria Red, White, and Boom, presented by i3 Broadband. Jesse says the work starts in January when the music for the show is selected. Then the specific fireworks to be synced to the music are chosen.
19: The person on staff that creates a 3D rendering, a visualization of each effect. So that way when our choreographers go through song by song, they're putting the fireworks in, they can actually watch a digital representation of the fireworks show as it's being designed.
17: And Jesse says a blueprint is then given to the show crew on where to place the fireworks on the barge, with the lead technician then starting the show through a computer system. East Peoria's fire chief wants everyone to enjoy the 4th and America's 250th birthday, but he wants them to do it safely. Chief Bobby Zimmerman.
23: And we just ask that people follow the laws and use some safety when they're using the fireworks that are approved in the state of Illinois.
17: And Zimmerman says when it comes to personal fireworks, anything that flies in the air is illegal, but you can use sparklers. Children love sparklers, but they should never handle them unsupervised. More news in 30 minutes or as it breaks, and always at WMBDRadio.com.
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0: The 25 News First Alert forecast is calling for chances for periodic showers and storms to continue overnight and into tomorrow morning. We'll see another round of possible storms tomorrow afternoon into early tomorrow evening. Not a washout for our 4th of July, just rain at times. Just could see some heavy rain and gusty winds within any storms. There'll be a low but a non-zero chance for shower storm for Red, White, and Boom tomorrow evening. Otherwise, warm and muggy weather will continue. From 25 News, I'm First Alert Chief Meteorologist Brian Walter for WMBD Radio.
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18: Hi, this is Dan DiOrio. 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Heard the first Saturday of every month at 8 o'clock. Been kind of a weird year. Wetter than normal, cooler than normal, but now it's starting to heat up. And when the heat comes like it is, then come the weeds and disease. 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
4: I love America, 250 years, an experiment that has really worked out. I look at our country as basically a human all-star team at the same time, also a bunch of people that weren't drafted, if I can go back with a sports analogy. Because a lot of people came here because they had no other option in their country. There was a problem in their nation. There was a change they needed to make. And others just said, look, I want to bet on myself. I can't get anywhere, but man, America has promised I'm coming. Together, we formed a nation, but it all seemed unlikely. There was no format. There was no North America that was ready for action. There were no bunch of houses there. There was not land all mapped out. Instead, it was, let me arrive. Let me make my way. Let me try to find some semblance of unity with towns and maybe even a state, and then make those states come together. And then when there was time to crack down on those states came together and fought for their individual freedom, then realized a little bit later on, man, since 1789, I think we're going to need a constitution and we're going to need to fight together and have one in one strong federal government. And I think about that whole process and the personalities that came to fruition because of it. I mean, think about this. We're a bunch of states with different objectives. You were not doing the same things in Boston that you were in Charlotte, North Carolina, even back then. If you're in Charleston, you're not living the same life as you are in New York, even back then. So what would bring us together? A common enemy. What do we have? Great Britain, who did that twice within 36 years. You got the War of 1812, and then you got the Revolutionary War. Both times dramatically underestimated. Both times expected to be destroyed. Both times it looks like we were, but we found a resiliency to bounce back. And you know who benefited from all that? The rest of the world. Because we showed people what democracy was like, representative government was, to have freedom of speech. And when freedom of speech takes root, you have a country that's based on that. Now, people on the outside say, why can't I do that? Why are they cracking down on me for my free speech? Why don't I have a chance at the middle class, the upper class, the chance at riches if I wasn't born that way? And it forced other governments to change by the way we changed. And I think that when you say America changed the world and it's an experiment that changed everything, you're not overstating it if you just take a step back and analyze it. Now, look, I could say, oh, well, that guy from New York has that point of view, or that lives in America. Of course, they have a pro-American point of view. But look back at Europe's history. Look back in the Middle East. Look back throughout every continent out there. They live and breathe off the example of America. What I think people are mistaken now is when we argue and we have these political battles and they get ideological and sometimes they get violent, they think these guys are coming apart. But that's what you get with freedom. Now, you'd have the same thing in China. You'd have the same thing in Russia if they didn't shoot you and jail you for doing it. But because they do, people don't. They bring their freedoms and their wants and their needs underground and say, I don't want to upset the apple cart. But the people that do come to us, the people that come here for the right reasons and maybe get frustrated about the process and try to sneak in, I would say maybe 50% want a better life. The other 50% just want a life in which they take advantage of our freedoms in society, and they do it selfishly. Others just want to be a part of this great country. If you think about it, think about everything that we do well. Not we when you have Thomas Edison. I'm not saying I'm not brilliant. Not we when you say Henry Ford, I could never have figured out to do what he did. I could never lead an army like Eisenhower or Patton, but they're part of the American story. No matter what your story is, whether you have a truck company, you drive a truck, you're a teacher in fifth grade, that's part of the American story. You're playing your role, you're allowed to. Pursuit of happiness. Pursuit of your personal happiness, that's one thing. Pursuit of happiness for your family, that's why you have two jobs and you're looking to forge out a living to make the next generation better than yours. And it's easy to live here, grow up here, and say, well, that's the way it always is. That's the way it is everywhere. I'm upset with America because we're too divided. I'm upset because we don't have the fast trains that we should. The infrastructure isn't updated like we're used to. We're unable to produce weapons or cars like the rest of the world. But you understand, if you travel around, you're not going to find the same freedoms and opportunities anywhere. Yeah, there are things about Sweden that are great and Japan that are fantastic. And people like to vacation in these different islands and go to Iceland because it's so different, and Greenland because there's so few people and you want to experience it. But when it comes to living, they choose here. And that's always been the story. And what happens is, in my view, as if you weren't here for the founding, you weren't part of World War I, where America and freedom were pressed, but they were really pressed in World War II. We were late into the action. You don't have a generation of soldiers that fought for World War II, fought in World War II through a draft, or they could tell their stories for the next 80 years. We're just about out of, sadly, all of our World War II veterans. So if you're not fighting for it in Vietnam and Korea, you maybe don't appreciate what you have if you're not forced to live on other places and other bases. It's just human nature. How can you possibly appreciate stuff that you've always had? For example, if you have no wealth growing up and then you acquire wealth now, there's just no way that a generation born into a situation where you don't have to worry about living paycheck to paycheck, go on vacation every year, get a car when you turn 18. There's no way you can appreciate the struggles, and it's not your fault. You're the next generation of success. What happens is if you don't instill that incentive, of course, in your family and in the next generation, it'll all fall apart until you have to pick you up by the bootstraps again and decide, well, it's time for me to put our family in a new direction. Same thing with the country. Every single time we get in a conflict, every single time we have a challenge, we figure out a way to overcome it and come back, for the most part, better. And I think people are so frustrated with the success that America's had, it breeds the resentment around the world. And we've seen that pretty consistently. But I think that resentment always comes being in first. Almost like, for example, people resented the Cowboys for a while. They resented, when I was growing up, the Dolphins, who seemed to be always good, the undefeated season. They always, to this day, resent the Yankees. People love to hate the Yankees, even as likable as they turned out to be over the last 20 years, because they've won too many championships. And basically, they angle their way to success. But people tend to resent New York, almost in a way like they resent America. And I think we found a way to overcome it. We used to have a swagger that really got on people's nerves. We kind of lost that swagger over the last 20 years. I believe it started with President Obama's choice to apologize for America over things he perceived we need to apologize for. And I think that since that moment, people have resented that apology. Other people say we should apologize and never stop apologizing. And I've never been from that camp. I mean, we have segregation, we had slavery, and it was terrible, and women had to wait till 1919 to vote. But I think the bigger story in America is what we did. Women have the right to vote. Segregation did come to an end. Slavery, thankfully, went by the wayside thanks to a civil war. People do have equal rights. There's a sense of equal opportunity now more than ever. If I told you in 1960 what the situation was, you'd say, man, how can we tolerate that? But man, the progress we made in 2026 is not looked at in a way in which I think it truly should be looked at, because people don't have a full view how far we come. And while you look at America and you look around and you say, man, we still have far to go, I ask you, look around to other countries. See how much mobility is there. See how much equality that they have. And just know, people are always trying to equal the playing field. But I think we're at a point in this country where all we need is an equal opportunity. And I think your height, your speed, your color, your skin, your ethnicity matters less and less with each passing year. And I think you got to go out of your way. It's been too cool for the longest time not to learn about our history, appreciate our history, or apologize for it. Take down that statue rather than explain that statue. And I think all of that stuff is changing rapidly in real time. And I think the only thing you could do as an individual who appreciates this country is find a way to explain it to other people who don't. More than likely, they're in their 20s. More than likely, they haven't had the 11th grade or 5th grade teacher or 6th grade teacher focusing on American history in a positive way. But that's easily correctable. Some great documentaries out there to do it, and no better place to go than Fox Nation, where I've put together 72 pieces produced. I had the easy part. I showed up to the interviews and the stand-ups, but our great producers put together a series. I have over 70 episodes of What Made America Great, and in 30, 45 minutes, you'll understand little by little this fantastic American story. So that's the American story, a little bit why I love America. It's the journey every day to make America better than it was the day before. My goal now is to make everyone appreciate how great something we have, because we've always had it. I'm Brian Kilmeade.
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12: What makes the great American experiment worth it after 250 years? What makes America worth it, what makes the experiment worth it, is the amount of personal experiments you can conduct here because of your freedoms. You can start businesses, run them into the ground, start a new one, keep going, eventually get there. Think of a guy like Elon Musk, who has bankrupted companies, who has almost gone personally bankrupt trying to get his SpaceX rockets into the air. As you listen to this right now, Elon Musk is the world's first trillionaire. He's an immigrant, by the way, who came to this country with not a heck of a whole lot and is currently so rich they want to rob him of his fortune, divvy it up, and blow it on more dumb government programs. But the beautiful thing about America is whether you agree with those programs or not, you have the right to exist freely, go about your life, and pursue any type of happiness you can conjure, assuming it's remotely legal. Okay, I was raised in Levittown, New York, and that's the thing that hooked me on America was the dream therein. You know, we were told when I was coming of age, it was 1986, they were renovating the Statue of Liberty, and they were getting ready to take the scaffold off of it. When they were reopening the Statue of Liberty and President Reagan was coming out to give that big iconic speech at Ellis Island, I was, of course, a chubby fourth grade boy with a mullet and pretty big boobs. But I was so punch drunk on patriotism because we devoted that entire year to explaining the melting pot that was America. Every kid in my classroom had to bring in a dish from their origin country. Jennifer Saboski brought in Swedish meatballs. That was the first time I had Swedish meatballs. Blew my mind. Well, before there was an IKEA and a bunch of furniture that broke halfway through assembly, there were Swedish meatballs in my fourth grade classroom. And those were the things that hipped me to the fact that we were, in fact, a cultural melting pot from all over the world that moved here to pursue whatever our own happiness was, whether it was a financial happiness, a religious happiness, a creative happiness. The point was anybody could come here and be anything. And if you were invested in that, like I was as a little kid, it was really empowering. You know, I grew up in Levittown. It was the first World War II community built for American GIs returning home. So I grew up, everybody in my community was a veteran. You know, that's really the truth. I grew up surrounded by old men. You should never make a sudden move around. Somebody might have a flashback and punch you in the throat and kick you off your bicycle. And they did. We got beat up a lot growing up. We had a very healthy respect for law and order and authority. But one of the reasons we had that respect is we understood there was a greater good out there. And in America, we all had to do our part to preserve it, you know, to do right, to take advantage of opportunities we had, to show respect to elders, to show compassion to people who were in trouble, okay, to show community and camaraderie to our neighbors. I very much grew up in an America that had a very strong fabric, a connective tissue, because we did things like common culture. Okay, we didn't spend all day fighting on social media about political differences. We knew to put our differences aside when there was a beer to drink or a ball game to watch or a late night comedy show to throw on. It's one of my biggest frustrations with modern day America is too much of our content choices are segregated. And what I mean by that is a lot of late night talk shows alienate half the country. If you throw on Jimmy Kimmel, you pretty much figure out in the first 10 seconds that you're not really welcome there as a Republican. Okay, Stephen Colbert was doing for a long time a well-dressed group therapy session for liberals. It was chicken soup for the Trump hater's soul. Unfortunately, the doctors who run CBS decided all that soup was bad for the digestion tract and the ratings weren't clicking anymore. And the next thing you know, Stephen Colbert was off to do whatever. I have no idea.

0: for all I know. But the fact remains, I believed her. And I believed in the possibilities of life here in America enough to pursue that crazy dream until the day I actually procured it. And, you know, might have taken me another 30 plus years and a million defeats along the way. But that's the coolest thing about America, is everybody you hold in the highest regard, the business entrepreneurs, the presidents, every single one of them has a losing record. Okay, every actor you know, you want to tell me Brad Pitt? Brad Pitt went to about 500 failed acting auditions before he landed the roles that made him Brad Pitt. Think of how many times the Democrats like to tell you Donald Trump is a failed businessman. He bankrupted a casino. He bankrupted a lot of things along the way because that's what entrepreneurialism is. You trial and error. I mean, it's funny. My wife grew up in Wapakoneta, Ohio. It is the hometown of Neil Armstrong. He went to Wapak High. And every single person who lives in Wapak and owns a farm in the rural area surrounding the downtown has a story of Neil Armstrong crashing something into their barn. He always had a hang glider, some, you know, startup doodad he invented with his family. And, you know, they wouldn't be up in the air long before all Neil crashed one. But in theory, is anybody going to remember that Neil Armstrong had a losing record in flight? No, because he became the first man to walk on the frickin' moon. Because every time he crashed a vessel, he redoubled his efforts to build the next one better, pilot more astutely. And that's no different than every failed actor and comic and businessman who got thrown on the ground. I believe it's the greatest American fighter of all time, Rocky Balboa, who said it's not how hard you get hit, it's whether or not you get back up. And that's the reality of the American dream. You can move here with nothing and turn it into everything. You can start off here with everything and lose to the point that you have nothing. But if you're willing to get back up off the mat, you live in the one country in the world where anything is legitimately possible. And me sitting here right now as a TV host who looks like he's in his third trimester is the ultimate proof of that. Me being on a radio station, you know, 200 plus stations around the country, as a guy who went to community college and majored in Xbox. If I can do it, you, the listener right now, could be Secretary of the Interior by the time this broadcast is over. And that's what makes America the coolest thing in the world. Because the truth is, the people migrating here from other sides of the world don't want to eat the rich. They want to become them. And you don't preserve this great American dream through class warfare and envy. You preserve it by reminding people of just how many incredible stories have been told by the people born here and the people who migrated here, who took advantage of all the opportunities we have at our disposal. And that's what America really means to me. If you have self-awareness about it, you never spend a day in this country without realizing how lucky you are. But if you listen to the politicians who want to tell you what's wrong with the place, you kind of grow up sounding like that rich kid who doesn't know how good life is. You know, to the rest of the world, you probably had a friend growing up whose house was way nicer than everybody else's. And you were always a little blown away by the quality of everything. You wanted to sleep over there. Okay? But if you ever showed up to that house and heard those kids complaining, you were like, hey, what the F is wrong with you? You have your own Pac-Man machine right here in your freaking bedroom, dude. Suck it up and have fun. And to the rest of the world, a lot of Americans have become that kid. The kid who has no self-awareness and doesn't realize how lucky he has it comparative to the rest of the world. It is my resolute hope, as you sat through this little dispensation, that you have that perspective going away today. It's America's 250th birthday, and every day we carry forward from here is nothing more or less than what we've always been, which is a land where anything is possible for anyone, including you. So get going, and I'll be at the bar.
1: More of Why I Love America coming up.
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5: I'm Carmen Roberts. Extreme heat is bearing down as America 250 celebrations ramp up. And President Trump

0: will speak tonight at Mount Rushmore during a huge observance, including fireworks.
1: The last time fireworks were here, that was in July 2020. It stopped after there were concerns about fireworks causing fires. Interior Secretary Doug Burgum said he's not worried and insists there is a plan in place should one pop up.
0: Fox's David Spont. The president is set to speak at 10:30 p.m. Eastern. More than 70 million Americans and people are traveling for the 4th of July holiday. About 6 million will be flying.
2: And when you factor in the temperatures getting up to those triple digits, even potential thunderstorms later on, one aviation expert told me that he is fully expecting delays and cancellations.
0: Fox Business's Chelsea Torres. 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
3: 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I'm John Cruz. 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graduating from the 2026 Winning Summer School Program. 25 News reports the 4.5-week program through the Elite Community Outreach at Riverside Church aimed at helping the students improve academically while building work experience and life skills. Program grad Terrence Ward has high praise for the program.
4: You get paid one side of the summer, and then the other half of the summer, you have fun.
3: And the Peoria School District invested about $30,000 in the program, which organizers say they are hoping to expand. More pets are lost on the 4th of July than any other day of the year. That's why Peoria County Animal Protection Services says it's important to make sure your pet's wearing a collar with tags and their microchip information is up to date.
5: If we pick up a pet that has a microchip, then our team members, we can read that microchip and return the pet right home.
3: PCAP's Becky Spencer says microchips can be checked at the scanning stations at Tower Park. PCAP's will be closed today and tomorrow on the 4th. More news in 30 minutes or as it breaks, and always at WMBDRadio.com.
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7: The 25 News First Alert forecast is calling for chances for periodic showers and storms to continue overnight and into tomorrow morning. We'll see another round of possible storms tomorrow afternoon into early tomorrow evening. Not a washout for our 4th of July, just rain at times. Just could see some heavy rain and gusty winds with any storms. There'll be a low but a non-zero chance for shower storm for Red, White, and Boom tomorrow evening. Otherwise, warm and muggy weather will continue. From 25 News, I'm First Alert Chief Meteorologist Brian Walter for WMBD Radio.
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21: I want to talk about patriotism and loving this country and our collective national mood as we head toward July 4th and the 250th birthday of the United States of America. I am someone who loves this country. I've been taught to love this country. I was born overseas. I grew up as a young kid overseas. I love to travel. I travel internationally generally at least once a year every year and have for a long time. It's a great blessing. It's something that I enjoy. And having gone abroad many times and experienced a lot of different cultures and cuisines and met with lots of people, I really love all of that. It's something that is meaningful to me. It's something that I derive a great deal of pleasure from. I also always am excited to come home because this is home. And this is the greatest country in the world. I'm absolutely convinced of that. You don't have to have traveled all over the place to also have that conviction. I have, and I share that conviction, which is not demeaning anyone else. It's not minimizing anyone else. It's just saying, I think just empirically, but even if you want to call it subjective, I think we are the greatest country known to mankind. And what a blessing it is to be American. Think about the inheritance that we have received from those who came before us, forging this great experiment in self-governance and prosperity and freedom, the likes of which the world had never seen. And it could have gone wrong. It could have imploded immediately, right? When the founders affixed their signatures to the Declaration of Independence, and they pledged their lives and their fortunes and their sacred honor to the founding of the new country, they very well could have been signing their own death warrants. And they knew it. Instead, they gave us this inheritance. And people will say, well, what about this? What about that? Yes, our history is imperfect. Yes, it is stained. Yes, there are dark chapters. That is true of every nation and every civilization ever. Pretending like our flaws are unique to us is, I think, a lie and a farce and propaganda meant intentionally to turn impressionable young minds against this country. In fact, what is unique is our ability to constantly strive for a more perfect union and move toward a far better society based on the various metrics of equality and freedom and the values that we hold dear. We have improved upon these things continually, sometimes through the gauntlet of war, right? Going through and being forged in fire, some of these battles and fights that had to be won in the name of true progress, with an obvious example being the Civil War and then the Civil Rights Movement, etc. You don't have to turn a blind eye to the flaws to recognize the progress and the greatness and the miracle of what we have here. And it is my fervent hope and prayer for the country that more of us feel that way than seems to be the case right now. And what is disturbing to me is the extent to which patriotism, loving the country, seems to now be a polarizing proposition, where there is a growing contingent of Americans who do not love this country, and many actively dislike or even revile this country. And that idea, I think that poisoned, toxic mindset is rewarded and cheered and increasingly indoctrinated, imposed upon the young. That's not an accident. I think this is something that has been done very deliberately. And if you look at the polling suggests that people on the political left and young Americans disproportionately hold these anti-American or at least not America-loving views. And I think it's a tragedy. I also think it is deliberate. And part of our job is to talk about what's so great about this place and to spread that word and to overcome the drumbeat of negativity that some people are addicted to, including our enemies, of course. I think a lot of the negativity is seeded by or the flames are fanned by overseas influence, because a lot of our enemies and adversaries, they know they can't beat us. Their system of government is corrupt and creaky and wheezing. It doesn't work. They will always be less prosperous than we are. They will always be less free by design than we are. They will be militarily inferior to us. They can't beat us on the merits. Their best chance is for us to turn against ourselves and each other, which then gives them the opportunity to draw even or perhaps supplant us, which is the goal. They can't do it on their own. Us standing strong together cannot be beaten across all these different metrics. But if we're at each other's throats and falling apart and increasingly rejecting our own country, that's exactly what they need to have a chance. And believe me, the world would be far, far worse off in a scenario under which the United States of America is not the dominant hegemonic superpower. I know a lot of people are like, well, it'd be good if it were someone else. I don't agree with that, A. B, if you think that, then who's the someone else? And the options, you go through them. There are not many. The realistic alternatives are much worse. So we should be really, really proud of what we have. We should view this national experiment as something spectacular and sacred that must be defended vigorously. And that involves passing down not the propaganda, but the truth generation to generation. And I fear right now we are on some level failing at that. Clearly, there are quite a few Americans in need of a pep talk, in need of reminding, or perhaps just straight up education about what makes this place so special and so great. You love America. For those of you who are part of that extremely or very proud to be an American contingent, and by the way, that's still a substantial majority in the overall population, if you look at the NBC poll, like a 35% gap between extremely and very proud people versus not very proud or not at all proud, we are still a significant majority. But that won't always be the case, particularly if younger people aren't getting our side of this great story. So let's give it to them. If we're proud to be Americans, we should say why. And some of our fellow Americans obviously manifestly need to hear it.
20: We'll be right back with more of Why I Love America.
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13: 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Wetter than normal, cooler than normal, but now it's starting to heat up. 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
25: 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Why I Love America. I'm here today with my producers, Tinfoil Pat and Two-a-days Dan. I have deep thoughts about America. I have unique philosophical, cultural beliefs about the unique space in this world and in our history occupied by the United States of America. But in order to make our way through some of the deeper thoughts, Tinfoil Pat, Two-a-days Dan, and myself thought we would share with you our three favorite things each about America. Dan, I want you to take it away. Give me one of the things you love about America.
26: One of the things I absolutely love about America is our national parks. I think they're beautiful. They're gorgeous. They're a great place to go. I think our national parks make our country what's so great.
25: How many have you been to?
26: Not a lot. I just think they look beautiful.
25: So do you only like them in the movies and on the postcards?
26: Still the same. Still
25: Are you beautiful. Serious?
26: Yeah.
25: Seriously, how many have you been to?
26: I've been to state parks. I haven't been into any national parks.
25: Dan, you just did a hypothetical thing. Patrick, how many national parks have you been to?
27: I can't think of any.
26: Yosemite.
25: Okay, well, let me jump in on this one.
26: Grand National.
25: I have. Okay, you have identified something that absolutely belongs on the list of great things about America. It is absolutely one of the coolest things about America. Do not die. I'm telling you, I don't mean to be more morose. Do not let this life slip away without having gone to the national
26: Bucket
25: parks.
26: List, for sure.
25: Go ahead, Patrick.
27: I love how we've dominated and stolen Canada's game, hockey, away from them. To the point where we have won the last 33 Stanley Cups.
26: Yeah.
27: It is ours now.
26: Yes.
25: And the Olympics, right?
27: And the gold medal, the Olympics. Yes.
26: It's beautiful.
27: Yes. So in
25: Patrick, don't
27: Canada.
25: You see, therefore, how badass it would be to win the World Cup?
26: Yes.
25: Stealing the game
26: yes.
25: from the entire world, not just the Canadians. Can't you see
27: That's
25: how
27: fair.
25: Badass that would be?
27: That would be fair.
25: All right. First thing on my list. I love
0: Dr. Pepper. Now, I know I'm starting light. At this point, I feel like, and I know it's very Texas-y, Dr. Pepper is quintessentially American. And I love the taste. I think it's unique. I think it, Dr. Pepper over ice from a fountain. That's, if I were coming home from America, from Europe, and somebody said, what do you want to do? I'd want to get one pretty quick. And culturally, I love that it represents something that nobody else has that is uniquely ours. I love that, you know. The world can have a Coke and a smile, but we'll have a Dr. Pepper. All right, what else you got on your list, Nance?
26: My next one is, I love the national anthem. I think our national anthem ranks number one in the world. I think it's beautiful.
0: You're going super patriotic. I'm over here talking about Dr. Pepper, and you're talking about the national anthem.
26: It's true. I think it's the most beautiful. I think it's amazing. It's the perfect way to encapsulate our country in a song.
0: You're actually a music guy, and I'm setting all patriotism aside for a moment, okay? Do you think musically, for real, it's one of the better ones or the best one?
26: Musically, just how the notes are together, they have the big swelling moments. It hits those high notes, like the high G and high C's, it just like gives you the goosebump feeling. You know the goosebumps you feel when you feel in a song that like a couple right. notes together? It has a bunch of those, and it's just, it's the perfect for vocal ranges, for singing. It's just the best
0: interesting.
26: Song. Yeah, not just for pride, but actually musically.
0: All right, Pat, what's next on your list?
27: I love how we take other people's food, add cheese to it or deep fry it and make it much, much better. And that's like, you think Italian, Texan or Mexican, you know,
26: fried
27: Chinese,
26: lasagna.
27: Like we do everything so much better than everybody else. And they think we're co-opting their thing. No. We're Americanizing it. And it's so much tastier.
0: So like, let's put some specifics on this.
27: I mean, we call it Chinese, but it's not. It's not Chinese anymore. It's ours.
26: And we do fried ravioli. Fried lasagna, Italian. We just fry everything. It's great.
0: I don't know. Is the chimichanga even in Mexico, or did we just take a burrito and deep fry
27: it? We invented it here. Yeah. We deep fried it. It's created in America.
26: Yeah. God, that's great. That's a good one.
0: I like that. All right. My number two. I'm a little more aligned with Patrick on this list right now than I am with Dan. I love trucks. I love pickup trucks. I love trucks of every kind. I love 1970s trucks, 1950s trucks. I love 2026 trucks. And there's something quintessentially American about trucks. And here's what it is. Yes, they're big, they're tall, they're muscular, and they don't have that in other countries. I mean, have you seen the delivery trucks rolling through some of these Latin American, European countries? They're embarrassing. Get out of here. What is that? A 27-inch tire? Come on. You're barely off the ground. How are you clearing a speed bump? And what is it, three gears? It's embarrassing. It sounds like a lawnmower going down the alley. We've got these gas-guzzling F-250s getting 14 miles to the gallon that says, yeah, I'm here, and I'm sorry, I can't cross my legs. Everything about it is masculine and muscular and American, and it's deeper than that. I think it's tied to our relationship to the horse. I think the horse is quintessentially American. Now, I know horses came from everywhere else. I do know that. I know you do your thing in the Arabians and the equestrian style and this and that. But the horse is so much a part of the American story that a cowboy riding into town on his horse. Let me ask you a question. If you were riding into an Old West town in 1855, what would your ego feel coming in on a donkey versus a 16-hand white steed?
26: Yeah.
0: Right? We have taken the 16-hand white steed and turned him into a pickup truck. That's what it is. If you want to ride into town in your hybrid, that's fine. You're just the dude, modern day, riding a donkey. And first impressions mean something. Nobody's concerned when you come through the saloon doors. But if you come in with that horse, in that truck, you've already announced your presence. I love pickup trucks.
26: What an argument. Heck yeah. My last one.
0: All right, what do you got? Last one, Dan.
26: All right, last one goes along with what you guys are doing. I love the Red Solo Cup. I think it's the most American thing you could do. You could drink anything out of it. You can play
0: like
26: beer
0: that.
26: Pong with it. It's just quintessentially American. The Red Solo Cup makes me love America.
0: I love that. I do love that. That's college parties. Yep. That's backyard barbecues.
26: Exactly.
0: That's just good times. Nobody ever looked at a Red Solo Cup and thought, well, this isn't going to be fun.
26: Yeah. Yeah. You see that in a package. You see a package of Red Solo Cups, you're going to have a damn good time. You know it.
27: And the great thing is, right.
0: This could be fun.
26: Yeah.
27: It's all tailored. The Solo Cup's all tailored for, this amount of alcohol, this amount of alcohol, this amount. Like, it's perfect.
26: It's made for more.
0: Yeah, the ridges. The ridges are a shot or two shot, right? Mm-hmm. Isn't that what they each signify?
26: Yeah. It's a beautiful thing.
0: All right, Patrick.
27: I will not apologize for air conditioning. Air conditioning made it so that Americans could move into the South. I mean, you think about the population boom throughout from the 60s onward, and I won't apologize for it. And I'm not going to apologize. You know, these Europeans are finally understanding what they're missing.
0: What do you keep your thermostat at in the house?
27: It's getting way too hot now. So, like, I have to bump it up during the day to, like, 75, 76 because, like, it can't keep up. It's just too hot.
26: That's hot.
0: But what's your optimal? What's your optimal in a hotel room, 70, in the house?
27: What 70, is your 69?
26: Yeah. Mine's 68.
27: Yeah.
0: Yeah, I'm more a 70, 71 guy. Yeah. I like it right in there.
26: I like it cold.
0: At night, 69 maybe when you go to bed because I know you sleep better when it's colder. All right, my last one is my most serious one. I love, finally, and I don't want to box any part of the country out, and I don't think when I say this that I'm going to, but I love the American West. I love everything about the American West. Yes, I love bright orange spreading across the sky as far as the eye can see sunsets. I love mountains. I love endless horizons. I love train tracks. I love roadside motels. I love all the little things about it. But I love what it represents as much as anything else. And that's where it applies to everybody. And this is like my advice to you to take a road trip and do the national park. For me, driving through nothing in eastern Colorado, driving across the state of Wyoming, for many people can, I guess, look boring. There's not a lot to see. There's long periods between civilization. But to me, all of that represents possibility. It's a little bit like standing at the beach and looking out at the ocean, right? And you think, man, what's beyond? What's beyond? And what guys launched their ships from here and in search of what? And it's the same thing that the American West represented for not just European immigrants that came to America, but Easterners who wanted something more. And it represented the pursuit of something more. And that's quintessential to being American. There's possibility. It's physically represented in the West. And it's your job to go West. And in modern day America, that doesn't necessarily mean literally go west. But that phrase, go west, young man, that represents go get it, go do it, go lay it all on the line. It might back then mean getting scalped. It might mean dying of starvation. Today, it simply means 100 miles between stops for Dr. Pepper. But whatever, it's, you know, the idea that you can make of this vastness whatever it is that you want to make of it. And that vastness is our life. It is our country. I absolutely think if you took America and distilled it into one area, it is the American West at large. That doesn't mean you can't have that same spirit in Maryland or you can't have that same spirit in Connecticut, but it's physically, in my mind, represented in the American West, and that's what I love about America. We hope you have what you love about America as well. This was Why I Love America, 4th of July special from Fox News Radio. 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
7: Scorching heat rewrites some of America's 250 celebration plans. I'm Tom Graham, Fox News. One city hardest hit, Philadelphia, where it's a dangerous 101 degrees.
8: It's kind of surprising what we're seeing. You're seeing a lot of grass, a lot of lawn in front of Independence Hall. this, I would have expected to be packed with people, but a lot of them are ducking for cover inside. There's long lines of people trying to find that air conditioning. So all these folks are waiting to go see the Liberty Bell and get a few minutes of AC. Though some people are still embracing the conditions. You can hear some live music right now. We had a band. So they started at 3. They said, I heard them say on the mic, they were told, you might have to cancel. And they said, no, we're going to go on as planned. So here they are.
9: Fox Weather's Katie Byrne in Philly and New York City. The extreme heat causing equipment problems, prompting Con Edison to shut off power to about 10,000 people in Queens. A series of tall ships making their way down the East River in New York City. Fox's Lucas Tomlinson is aboard one of them.
10: It is great to be out on the water. I had the good fortune of coming alongside the USS Kearsarge, my classmate from Annapolis. I hailed her on VHF Channel 6-8. We had a great chat. It's good to catch up. There's other warships. We have the USS Nitsa, got a missile destroyer. USS Nimitz, the oldest aircraft carrier still in commission, is here. Well, the vice president will be going out there to give remarks tomorrow. Tomorrow's about the warships. Today's about the tall ships.
9: In Michigan, shots fired inside a mall in Dearborn, sending those inside running for cover. Police Chief Isha Shaheen says officers quickly responded.
11: Upon their arrival, they discovered 3 gunshot victims here at Fairlane Mall. They immediately started rendering aid to those 3 gunshot victims. 2 of them have passed away.
9: Police say the shooting happened during a fight between 2 groups of young people. Officers evacuated the mall and plan to keep it closed. 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
12: 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I'm John Cruz. 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In Illinois and in the city of Peoria, nearly all personal fireworks are illegal.
14: That being said, we also are aware that fireworks happen on a regular basis, basically through July 4th.
12: Peoria Fire Chief Sean Solberger says regardless of the law, people will still buy illegal fireworks and shoot them off, sometimes resulting in serious injuries. The fire department's number one caution for any parent not letting their children handle any fireworks. Just a reminder, the Peoria Riverfront Market moves to the Peoria Civic Center parking lot tomorrow as downtown prepares for Choose Greater Peoria Red, White, and Boom. The market does return to the riverfront next Saturday. More pets are lost on the 4th of July than any other day of the year. That's why Peoria County Animal Protection Services says it's important to make sure your pet is wearing a collar with tags and their microchip information is up to date.
15: If we pick up a pet that has a microchip, then we can read that microchip and return the pet right home.
12: PCAP's Becky Spencer says microchips can be checked at the scanning stations at Tower Park. PCAP's will be closed today and tomorrow on the 4th. More news in 30 minutes or as it breaks, and always at WMBDRadio.com.
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29: The 25 News First Alert forecast is calling for chances for periodic showers and storms to continue overnight and into tomorrow morning. We'll see another round of possible storms tomorrow afternoon into early tomorrow evening. Not a washout for our 4th of July, just rain at times. Just could see some heavy rain and gusty winds with any storms. There'll be a low but a non-zero chance for shower or storm for Red, White, and Boom tomorrow evening. Otherwise, warm and muggy weather will continue. From 25 News, I'm First Alert Chief Meteorologist Brian Walter for WMBD Radio.
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32: Hi, this is Dan DiOrio. Coming up this Saturday at 8 o'clock, it is our Saturday Showcase with Dave Voida of Spring Grain. Heard the first Saturday of every month at 8 o'clock. Been kind of a weird year. Wetter than normal, cooler than normal, but now it's starting to heat up. And when the heat comes like it is, then come the weeds and disease. So we'll talk to Dave Voida this Saturday at 8 o'clock here on WMBD.
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19: Welcome to the Fox News Rundown, The Great American Experiment, a 4th of July special from Fox News Radio. I'm Dave Anthony. Glad you're with us as we celebrate our 250th birthday. We're going to take you back to 1776 when it all started with the Declaration of Independence. Acclaimed historian Walter Isaacson will join us on why he thinks it begins with the greatest sentence ever written. You'll also hear from Supreme Court Justice Neil Gorsuch discussing the Founding Fathers. A Marine will be here. Fox contributor Johnny Joey Jones on patriotism in our time of political division. And we begin with Brett Baer, our chief political anchor, the host of Special Report on the Fox News Channel. He wrote a best-selling book, The Case for America, An Argument on Behalf of Our Nation.
21: You know, when I thought about this, I've written about six different presidents in these biographies, and I really love the process and digging into history and the nuggets, and we've talked before about each one of these books.
0: Yeah, right.
21: I use those as interesting stories as if these presidents are making the case for America in front of a jury of our peers. And I use interviews with interesting people now, like Condoleezza Rice and Ken Langone and Tim Shriver and Arthur Brooks, all kinds of people, historians, business people, who I basically give the question, make your case for America. And what comes out of it is laying the case in evidence and arguments to not to look through rose-colored glasses, but to realize how great this country is. We have a lot of problems, but we've been in a lot darker places as a country and been resilient to get past it.
0: Yeah, you talk about the first argument you make is unity among dissent, essentially. We've had dissent all this time. We started with dissent, and we still have it. But common ground, I know you have a podcast on that, common ground is always typically happened over time.
21: It does. Yeah. So my pillars are America chooses unity despite dissent. It's a beacon of freedom, has the gift of resilience, and it's the land of opportunity. The common ground thing really permeates through all the presidents I've written about and through history. You know, if you look at our biggest moments, we've managed to find common ground between parties, even as partisan as they've become. And, you know, I can point back to that, not only the podcast, but debates I've done between Bernie Sanders and Lindsey Graham, you know, where they couldn't be more diametrically opposed ideologically, but yet managed to talk about and find things that they could work on. It's the same thing that happened with Orrin Hatch and Ted Kennedy back in the day, or Ronald Reagan and Tip O'Neill. You look back through history, there have been big combos that figured it out. And
0: Jefferson and Adams.
21: Oh, and that was the biggest. They didn't talk for 11 years, but ended up before they died. By the way, they both died on July 4th. They figured it out. They wrote letters to each other, and then they became indisputable friends. I think that as we get to the 250th, there is this unique moment to reach for that again and to realize that we are bigger than our partisan divide.
0: So you go through and you make the arguments, but then how did you come up with the verdict? I mean, you go through each case, but you end up being the jury as well.
21: I do, and I rarely, well, I don't do that in my day job.
0: No.
21: You know, I don't, it's the we report, you decide.
0: Right.
21: And I figured that in this, it's sort of like an op-ed kind of book. After laying all of that out, I just wanted to say, look at all of this. Look at our history. The state of our country is strong. You have to believe that better days are ahead. There's a lot of headwinds that we face. But if you look at everything that I lay out in this book, there's a lot to be proud of.
0: Yeah. And our times always change. I mean, they could never have imagined social media back in the day. I mean, they had the pamphlets. I guess Patrick Henry, what he did would have been at the time viral, right?
21: Sure.
0: What he wrote.
21: Oh, yeah, of course. And then you look at the Federalist Papers. You know, they were trying to influence the country. That's, you know, something we see every day. I say my job as a news anchor is to try to prevent the bad pucks from getting through. It's like a news ice hockey goalie. And on social media and online, there's a lot of bad pucks. I think if we center ourselves and look more about our commonalities, you know, Arthur Brooks says he does political gatherings and they're going to talk about politics and there's a divided room. And he says, but, you know, before we're going to talk about politics, I'd like to talk to each other about your kids or your family.
0: Mm-hmm.
21: And so he starts the conversation with that. And suddenly people, you know, they're asking about the kids, how they go to school, the common, especially if you have teenagers,
0: right,
21: which you're dealing with. And suddenly that changes the whole dynamic,
0: yeah,
21: as opposed to just politics. And I think that finding our common ground before we start to listen to each other is a big part of where we need to be.
0: Do you think that we're getting in our own little silos more too much?
21: We are. Yeah, 100%. You know, people subscribe to what they subscribe to. They listen to what they listen to.
0: And I guess this was always the way it was. The other side is lying, or it's a conspiracy theory or whatever it is. They don't even want to acknowledge points on the other side that might make sense.
21: Right. And, you know, you talk about Jefferson and Adams. You talk about a rough campaign, 1800. It was brutal. It was much worse than some of the things we see today.
0: Horrible things written about each other.
21: Yeah. And yet, after that, they come together. Remember, that's a vice president to a sitting president running against each other. And so we look back at some of these things, and I think there is a way forward. And for some people that say, listen, that's Pollyannish, or, you know, you're reaching for the sky. If you look back at our history, we have been resilient. We have been unified despite all of our problems.
0: And people say President Trump, you know, can be a very divisive figure, certainly. But there will be life once he's out of office again.
21: Right. And listen, I don't sugarcoat it. I mean, he says some things and does some things that definitely don't bring the country together. But then he does and says some things that do. And, you know, that's part of the dichotomy of President Donald J. Trump. We saw it in the first term and the second term. And I think that if you look at the things he does and compare it to the things he says or Truth Socials or tweets about, the folks that look at the things that he does and focus on that are more of his supporters, and the folks that look at the problems with how he says it are, you know, his detractors. But listen, how we talk, words matter. And in the big span of history, we'll see how history books look back.
3: 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Brett, thank you very much. Congratulations.
21: Thank you very
3: much.
21: Good
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11: Welcome to the Fox News Rundown, the Great American Experiment, a 4th of July special from Fox News Radio. I'm Grinnell Scott. It's a milestone year for America, 250 years and counting. We've seen a lot over the last 2.5 centuries, our growth and our innovations among them. Something that has not changed is our belief in the principles of life, liberty, and the pursuit of happiness on which the nation was based. In a State Department video, Secretary Marco Rubio punctuated that.
12: That is the story of our nation. That is the 250 celebration is about. It's not just a celebration of a country. It is a celebration of a people and of our story.
11: It has always been a challenge to impart that story to younger and younger generations further removed from 1776. Well, there is now a new kids' book out, co-written by someone who finds himself with a front row insight into how America and its government work.
14: I think C.S. Lewis said something like, it's a pretty crummy kids' book if the parents don't like it too.
11: Neil Gorsuch is an associate justice on the Supreme Court of the United States and a co-author of the children's book Heroes of 1776, The Story of the Declaration of Independence.
14: And so I confess I was hoping to come up with something that people might enjoy. We're going to be celebrating with fireworks and parades, but I was hoping parents and children might spend a moment reflecting on the Declaration, its ideals, its promise, its challenges for each of us, and the courage and sacrifice of some of the ordinary men and women who made it possible. I know kids love superheroes, but I think we have a lot of them in our history if you're willing to open the pages.
11: As I hear you talk about that, it seems that it was intentional, because most people, when you think of history, you think of facts, you think of years, you think of figures. You're talking about people and something that someone can identify with. A person like me did something extraordinary.
14: Exactly. No, that's exactly right. I relate to the world through stories, and I think most people do. And the courage and sacrifice of men, women, children, all stripes in 8 years of the revolution to make the Declaration possible, they're just incredibly inspiring. 18-year-old Emily Geiger was asked to pass a message from one patriot to another patriot general. She had to pass through enemy lines. She volunteered when no one else would. She took the message, got captured by British troops, quickly memorized the message, swallowed the paper on which it was written, then managed to escape the British ride on and deliver the message. There are so many stories like that in our history, in the revolutionary period, by people who really believed in the Declaration's three great ideas. That we're all equal, that each of us has inalienable rights given to us by God, not government, and that we have the right to rule ourselves. Those were considered crazy radical ideas at the time. And it took ordinary people to stand up and make them possible for us.
11: Crazy radical ideas that not everyone agreed with when you look at that time in our history.
14: You know, everybody thinks we're divided today, and I don't mean to diminish our disagreements, but you have to remember America's always been kind of a rabble-rousing people. And only about 40% of people, even in the summer of 1776, supported independence. Another 20, maybe 30% were loyal to the crown. And the rest stood by on the sidelines. And one of the questions I challenge children to think about is, would they have been brave enough to stand up? What would they have done?
11: One of the stories that I've heard about that is in the book, it revolved around the Franklin family. And that particular division that you spoke of there just now.
14: Yeah, no, I'm glad you pointed that up because, you know, we gather around the Thanksgiving table and we try and avoid talking about politics because we might disagree sometimes. Well, imagine the Franklin family. Benjamin Franklin, you know, one of the movers and shakers behind the Declaration of Independence, had a hand in its drafting. And his son, William, was a devout loyalist. And that split the family, not just because we're a Republican or Democrat. I mean, imagine Ben Franklin feared for his life. Signing the Declaration was an act of treason. Those men fully expected to be hung. And here was his son on the side of those who would hunt him down.
11: While it is considered a children's book, you want parents to sort of get something out of that as well.
1: Was there a particular method you sought in doing that?
14: Well, we actually used Janie's kids as our focus group, and they were wonderful at it. And yes, I want something where parents and children can sit down and enjoy it together. And yes, kids will learn a lot, but I reckon the parents are going to learn a thing or two as well. I mean, how many people know the story of Emily Geiger, or perhaps some of the founders who were marked men after they signed the Declaration? The British chased them, imprisoned them. A third saw their homes burned. The suffering that they went through is incredible, and they did that for us.

0: are and remain. And the Constitution is kind of the tools we use to try and aim toward them. And are we there yet? No. This nation is a work in progress. And those three ideals, we remain yet to fully achieve them. But they give us something to aim for, and they exclude no one. And I think they speak to every human heart. And the Constitution is the greatest charter in the world's history known to achieve them, or help us move toward achieving them, I should say.
1: And that's the concept of the more perfect union, because if the union is perfect, there is really a ceiling there that you can't get past.
0: Right. Exactly.
1: I want to touch on a couple of other things. In hearing you talk, and I know you've talked about originalism. That's a concept that you have discussed at length. For those who may be uninitiated, can you tell me a little bit, give me a working definition of that?
0: Sure. Originalism is just the idea that a judge has a limited role under the Constitution. My job isn't to make laws. That would be crazy to have nine old people in Washington make all the laws we live by. It's not my job to rewrite the Constitution. That wouldn't be a democracy. That wouldn't be self-rule. My job is to make sure that the people who come to court and have disputes are have the full and fair treatment of the Constitution and laws of the United States. And originalism is just simply the idea that a judge should interpret the laws and the Constitution as they were written and not try to embellish them or detract from them based on his or her own preferences or their sense of what would be right or just. It's for the people to make those decisions, the people to amend the Constitution when they see fit, and the people to elect their leaders to run the country. My job's to apply the laws you guys pass. And the American people can do it too. I've got great faith and optimism in them. Every time the American people have been counted out or, you know, doubted themselves, they've come through. And you know what Greg Watson did at the end of it? He went back to his teacher and said, "You want to reconsider that grade?" She'd given him a C, turned into an A. All right. And I just think that, you know, every time we're pessimistic about America, I remember 1976 at the Bicentennial, we coming out of Watergate, coming out of riots and assassinations and Vietnam. And a lot of people were pessimistic at the time. Well, America is a heck of a lot better today than it was in 1976. And I really do believe its best days are still ahead.
1: I want to, before I have to let you go, get back to the book. You talked about parents enjoying the book along with their kids. Neil Gorsuch is an associate justice on the United States Supreme Court and also the co-author of the children's book Heroes of 1776, The Story of the Declaration of Independence. Justice Gorsuch, it has been an honor to talk to you. Good luck with the book, and thanks for joining us on the Fox News Rundown.
0: It was a joy to speak with you. Thank you so much, and happy 250th.
1: We'll be back with more of the Fox News Rundown, The Great American Experiment, a 4th of July special from Fox News Radio.
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5: The dangerous heat canceled Philadelphia's Independence Day parade Friday morning, and other events are moving indoors to keep people safe, with the heat index hitting over 110 degrees.
6: The Great American Fair on the National Mall shutting down earlier today due to heat in Washington. Two people are dead, one hurt after shots were fired in Fairlane Town Center shopping mall in Dearborn, Michigan. It does not appear to be a random shooting.
7: Between two parties that knew each other here at the mall, and a fight began that escalated in gunfire. It appears that both parties had firearms. We have a number of the people involved at the station. And

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2: WMBD Radio Local News. I'm John Cruz. If you're heading to Choose Greater Peoria, Red, White, and Boom, presented by i3 Broadband tomorrow, organizers encouraging everyone to plan ahead. A new clear bag policy will be in effect on the Peoria Riverfront, and guests should expect security screenings before entering the event area. Heavy traffic and road closures also expected. You can find parking information and event details at redwhiteandboom.us. Months of preparation goes into a half hour of bright lights and music on the 4th. Jonathan Jesse is with Pyrotechnical Fireworks, the longtime provider of the fireworks for the Choose Greater Peoria Red, White, and Boom, presented by i3 Broadband. Jesse says the work starts in January when the music for the show is selected. Then the specific fireworks to be synced to the music are chosen.
3: The person on staff that creates a 3D rendering, a visualization of each effect. So that way, when our choreographers go through song by song, they're putting the fireworks in, they can actually watch a digital representation of the fireworks show as it's being designed.
2: And Jesse says a blueprint is then given to the show crew on where to place the fireworks on the barge, with the lead technician then starting the show through a computer system. East Peoria's fire chief wants everyone to enjoy the 4th and America's 250th birthday, but he wants them to do it safely. Chief Bobby Zimmerman.
4: And we just ask that people follow the laws and use some safety when they're using the fireworks that are approved in the state of Illinois.
2: And Zimmerman says when it comes to personal fireworks, anything that flies in the air is illegal, but you can use sparklers. Children love sparklers, but they should never handle them unsupervised. More news in 30 minutes or as it breaks, and always at WMBDRadio.com.
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7: The 25 News First Alert Forecast is calling for chances for periodic showers and storms to continue overnight and into tomorrow morning. We'll see another round of possible storms tomorrow afternoon into early tomorrow evening. Not a washout for our 4th of July, just rain at times. Just could see some heavy rain and gusty winds with any storms. There'll be a low but a non-zero chance for shower storm for Red, White, and Boom tomorrow evening. Otherwise, warm and muggy weather will continue. 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
13: 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I'm Aisha Husney. The nationwide celebrations for America 250 will feature massive parades, concerts, and fairs. Many people see this milestone as a time to reflect on our history and what we've all accomplished together as a nation. But there is a growing number of people out there that are losing faith in the idea of American exceptionalism, sparking concerns that the shared values holding us together for 250 years are actually starting to tear us apart. A recent Fox News poll finds more Americans hold an unfavorable view of the country ahead of the 250th anniversary. And when asked to describe the nation in one word, 65% chose to say something negative. Let that sink in. And while 81% say they would still rather live in the United States than anywhere else in the world, there is a notable drop in that number from the 93% who said the same thing back in 2005. But patriotism is far from dead, and many are still answering the call to serve. In fact, my dear friend, Joey Jones, he endured two combat deployments and 8 years of active service in the U.S. Marine Corps. In 2010, a devastating IED explosion in Afghanistan cost him both of his legs, a lot of friends throughout the years, and severely damaged his right forearm and wrists. Yet last month, he answered that call to serve again. He re-enlisted in the Marine Corps Reserve.
14: It's an honor to do it, first of all.
13: Joey Jones, Fox News contributor and co-host of The Big Weekend Show.
14: At the end of the day, I saw an opportunity to put the uniform back on and just serve. I feel like my job now these days can get a little pampered, a little jaded. I mean, it's not easy to travel around the country as much as I do, but outside of that, there's not a lot of physical labor involved. So I wanted something that asked of me things that made me uncomfortable to give, which is more time and to be humble and to be the lowest ranking guy in the room rather than the guy from TV in the room. And the Marine Corps has a way of humbling you, a good way of humbling you. And on top of all that, you know, we've seen these wars the last handful of years. I've gotten reacquainted with my old colleagues, just trying to learn what's happening. The technology is hitting the battlefield so quick. And if my communication skills can be of service to the EOD field, why not? And so I went to the Marine Corps, said, if you'll take me, I'd love to come back. And they said, well, are you here for just a short time, or are you in it for the long haul? And when I told them I was willing to do it for as long as they wanted me, they welcomed me with open arms.
13: So there's this new AP NORC poll out, and it reveals that fewer Americans think democracy is essential to this country's identity, which is such a weird statement to even say out loud. Only about one in four Americans, so 25%, believe the U.S. stands above all countries in the world. Wow. 44%, so under half of Americans, say it's one of the greatest countries in the world. And about 3 in 10 say there are better countries other than the U.S. The number is actually up about 19% from summer of 2016. Why do you think, you know, in 2026, as we approach this 250th anniversary, you know, you travel around the world, you talk to people, why are people so sour on America?
14: You know, it's easy to get disenchanted from something that spoils you, and that's really what it is. I mean, think about it. There are 25-year-olds walking this earth that didn't experience 9/11. So how, you know, if you were 8 years old or 7 years old in 2008, by the time you understood that you had to worry about money, the economic crash of 2008 was behind you. COVID is the only major thing they've lived through. Now, you could say, you know, some of us millennials have lived through everything because it was 9/11, 2008, and COVID. But even in COVID, our government spent so much money, it masked a lot of the hurt from COVID. We're really kind of just now seeing some of it. And so if you're raised in a country that's nothing but prosperity, you have to look for something to complain about. Sometimes it's democracy, because I don't think a lot of them understand what a democratic representative government is. And then a lot of them, it's because they've gone to college somewhere that told them that the communist idea is the way to go. They can't point to a country and say this is how it worked well, but they can say the idea of it over democracy somehow is a better way to go, or at least over capitalism. It's easy to be removed from something that happened 26 years ago, so it's even easier to be removed from something that happened 250 years ago. What most of them don't understand is we still fight for our freedom and our democracy and our capitalism and all the freedoms we have every single day. If it's through cyber on the battlefield, at the border, or in communities with police officers and firemen, we live with a sense of comfort in this country that if something goes bad, somebody will be there. But if it's all you've ever known, how can you appreciate it?
13: 44% of Americans under 30 believe that there are countries better than the U.S. That's compared to the 22% of those aged 60 and older. So there is that divide. Only about half of Americans under 30 see democracy as a central element of the U.S. identity, compared to 81% of older Americans. How do you talk to younger people? Like, what would you even say, you know, using your real world experience of being sent abroad and coming back and saying, like, people don't live the way that we do?
14: Yeah, I think the first thing is you have to go to their level, talk about what they experienced in their lives. I always go to the idea that when you leave your house in the morning and you go to work or you go to school, you don't worry all the way there about, you know, what if my house burns down? What if my house catches on fire? Who's going to help me? You don't worry about if you get in a car wreck, who's going to respond. You know an ambulance will show up. A police officer will be there. You may not even like the police, but in that situation, you know somebody's going to show up. And then I explain to them how that is so abnormal that on this continent, in somewhere like Mexico, that's just not a guarantee. You have to pay for that service in some places. You have to, you know, I mean, even here it was that way 100 years ago. Go to Charleston and look. If one house caught on fire, if they didn't pay for fire insurance, the firemen would come and make sure it didn't catch the other house on fire, but they wouldn't put that one out. And so you think about the way that we take care of ourselves and the way that we take care of our citizens, even when it's sometimes too much building code, too much overreach, there is always an onus on safety and security and taking care of folks. Then you apply that to the military. So which countries are better than ours? Maybe you think the Scandinavian countries are better than ours. Okay, well, who protects them? Yeah. Who protects them from terrorism? Who protects them from Russia? Who protects them from places that would have them not be the greatest? Well, a lot of times it's us patrolling the Atlantic Ocean or NATO or, you know, other countries that they would say aren't as good. So, you know, there's a give and take to everything. They have a romantic ideal of what beautiful is. Maybe it's the capitalist economic zones in China, knowing that they can't go out and see real China because China won't let them. And so, you know, you start to tear down some of those concepts, and sometimes they listen, sometimes they don't. But, you know, there's that old saying that if you're under 30 and you're conservative, you're heartless. But if you're over 30 and you're liberal, you're broke. So sometimes you just got to learn lessons your own way.
13: Yeah. I'm going to wrap this up with a couple more Fox News polls, actually. They asked people to describe the United States in one word, and 65% of Americans' respondents used a negative word. Yikes. They asked, where would you prefer to live? 81% United States, 19% said another country. That's down from 93% in 2005. And they asked, are you excited for America 250? And 74% of Republicans said yes. 35% of Democrats said yes. 65% of Democrats said no. This last thing blew me away, Joey. By a 16-point margin, a larger number of voters believe Americans are mostly separated by different values than bound by shared values. Majorities of Democrats, 62%, and independents, 65%, think Americans are separated by values, different values, while views among Republicans are split about 49 to 50%. You know, Dana Perino's out with this new book, Purple State, and I think it, like, is the perfect book for the younger generation because people don't want to even, like, date each other if they're of a different political party or a different, you know, thinking or a different state that they might not really understand. Is there a potential to get over that? Like, can we move on from that? Is there hope for our future? Or is this divide just going to further deepen?
14: I think that part of this is semantics. I think that a lot of people are confused as to what values are. I think a lot of people have replaced that with political issues rather than convictions in life. If you ask a liberal and a conservative, hey, if that person over there, you know, riding their bicycle down your street, if they crash, are you going to go help them out? Probably both of them are going to say, well, yeah, of course. That's a value. You know, that's how you treat your neighbor. If you ask them, hey, do you appreciate your community? Or are you proud to be a part of your community where you live? You might ask a conservative and liberal, and both would say yes. Mm-hmm. But then the political issue, you know, that hits things like abortion or hits things like religious freedom, they see those as their values. And certainly your values color how you feel about those things. But there's a conviction, a baseline conviction that you start from. And that doesn't change. Your opinion on a political issue may, because you learn something new or you go through an experience, but your conviction doesn't. So I think that a lot of people think we disagree on values because they're very confused as to what a value is. Do you value your family? Do you value your community? Do you value your church, your school? I think most conservatives and liberals would answer yes to those, But then how you act that out and what that means in a political landscape may be drastically different in their opinion. You know, go get married and try to figure out what you're going to have for dinner. You know, you can, you're going to argue over everything. I mean, I've got a 16-year-old son, and he thinks he knows everything. I'm 40 and thinks I know nothing, you know. And the older he gets, the less he'll realize he knows. And so there's opinions, yeah, and then there's values. And I think that a lot of people just don't understand really what that word even means anymore because they're told it's political positions.
13: Joey, great to have you. It's so good to talk with you, spend some time. Thanks for joining us on the Fox News Rundown.
14: Yes, ma'am.
13: We'll be back with more of the Fox News Rundown, the Great American Experiment, a 4th of July special from Fox News Radio.
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22: 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I wanted an area just for me. 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And I highly recommend Chuck. He hit the nail on the head as far as what I envisioned for that space. The process seemed seamless to me. Even, like, choosing the materials, it was like they already knew what I wanted before I said what I wanted.
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24: Welcome back to the Fox News Rundown, the Great American Experiment, a 4th of July special from Fox News Radio. I'm Chris Foster. As we celebrate the signing of the Declaration of Independence, 250 years later, the document's second sentence remains its most famous, read here by President Reagan on the nation's 210th birthday on July 4th, 1986.
25: We hold these truths to be self-evident, that all men are created equal, that they are endowed by their Creator with certain unalienable rights, that among these are life, liberty, and the pursuit of happiness.
24: Historian Walter Isaacson's books include best-selling biographies of Leonardo da Vinci, Albert Einstein, Steve Jobs, Elon Musk, and a contributor to the Declaration of Independence, Benjamin Franklin. Walter Isaacson's latest book is about that single sentence, how it was crafted, and what it says about our country.
26: These 26 words, we hold these truths to be self-evident.
24: The book is called The Greatest Sentence Ever Written.
26: It's not describing what we were in 1776. It gives us our mission statement. It's like the aspiration. And over the 250 years since then, we've tried to live up to it. We've tried to expand it. And I hope we can celebrate it, because we've become so fractured and torn apart that maybe a birthday party is a time to say, hey, let's celebrate the common sentence we all believe in.
27: Yeah, and getting this out of the way, women couldn't vote. Black people could be owned. There were plenty of things.
26: When you said all men are created equal, right. You got a lot of expansion to do over 250 years.
27: You point out, and I didn't get my head around it, but I remember being a kid and reading this and thinking this point that you articulated. It balances the role of reason, self-evident, with religion and something divine endowed by their creator. That was negotiated.
26: When Jefferson starts that sentence, he begins, we hold these truths to be sacred. And I have it in the flyleaf of the book. And you can see Benjamin Franklin's printer's pen crossing out sacred and writing in the words self-evident. Yeah. And so Franklin's saying we're creating a new type of nation in which our rights come from rationality, not the dogma of a religion. But the sentence goes on, and Jefferson had it, they derive rights. But John Adams writes in, they're endowed by their creator with rights. So you can see, just in editing half of the sentence, how these three people balance the role of divine providence and the role of rationality.
27: And by calling it self-evident, you're also saying you can't disagree with us because it's self-evident. Of course,
26: we know
27: right.
26: That phrase, we think it just means obvious. But Ben Franklin, as I talk about in the book, had just been over in Great Britain and been staying with the greatest philosopher of the time, David Hume. And David Hume had come up with the notion of some truths being ones you have to study and figure out the facts, others being self-evident, such as New York is bigger than Philadelphia. That's something you have to count the people. And he said, but a self-evident truth is like all bachelors are unmarried. You don't have to go around asking bachelors, do you have a wife, to know all bachelors are unmarried. They wanted to say that we're created equal. It's not where you go around saying, are you just the exact same as this person. It's self-evident because we're all part of the same society. That's where our equal political rights come from. If you got a group of people together, they could agree on about 70% of a solution for almost anything. And they could also agree, okay, we'll find a consensus in here. It's only because people get their hair on fire either by digital media, social media, partisan politics, primary systems. There's a whole lot to divide us. When they signed the declaration, by the way, I mean, I love this scene. John Hancock, quite famously, puts his very big signature on it. And he says, with so many forces trying to divide us, we must all hang together. Mm-hmm. And Benjamin Franklin answers, yes, most assuredly, we must all hang together. Otherwise, we'll all hang separately.
27: That's great.
26: I think that's what we're faced with right now, is that why don't we try to hang together for the next 250 years, or at least for our birthday in 2026?
27: It's not that there wasn't, of course, an aristocracy then, but you have written about Disney Fast Passes, for example. That was kind of shocking in the beginning. Like, wow, you get to buy your way out of this. And now that seems to be spreading, where there is more economic separation, where you can buy yourself into a different life that's not shared by everyone.
26: I can remember going to Fenway Park. Mm-hmm. And, you know, everybody went through the same entrances, sat in the same bleachers, ate the same soggy hot dogs and stale beer. But now we have made it so there are VIP lines and skyboxes, and whether it's K-12 education or healthcare or whatever, we kind of lead separate existences. It'd be nice to find a little bit more common ground.
27: That sentence today, that would be picked apart on cable television and on social media. Separation of church and state, what do you mean your creator? Created equal, well, that's communism.
26: Right.
27: So even that, it just struck me reading that sentence again and how beautiful it is and how powerful it is would be just savaged in some quarters today.
26: I know, and maybe if we all read it, and you know, this book tries to say, okay, read it, but also appreciate it. Also understand it. Understand how they picked each word. Maybe that gets us out of that mindset you just mentioned. Let me pick it apart. Let me score points by attacking this word. No. Let's appreciate our history and then try to live up to the mission statement.
27: Did you learn any funny anecdotes, any sort of humanizing anecdotes in researching the writing of this?
26: Well, I love the fact that when Jefferson writes the first draft, and he's very kind to Ben Franklin, who edits and stuff, but then other people in the Continental Congress start editing it, and he hates it. Like any, I mean, I'm a writer, and I've been an editor. I know how much writers hate editors. And Ben Franklin has to calm him down and said, you know, I once had a customer at a print shop, and he wanted a sign about John Thompson makes hats for ready. And everybody kept editing, and finally the guy said, oh, just make me a picture of a hat. And so I think you have to remember, these are real humans living on Market Street, making mistakes, writing all men are created equal while they're owning slaves, but they're humans. And Shakespeare teaches us, all of our heroes have, you know, some flaws, and all of our villains even have a backstory. Let's appreciate the richness of human history.
27: Probably the shortest book that Walter Isaacson has ever written.
26: I know, it's bring down the average size of my books.
27: You could fit 15 or 20 of those into some of your books. Walter Isaacson, the new one, is called The Greatest Sentence Ever Written. Best-selling author, of course, Tulane University history professor. Walter, thanks for coming in.
26: Hey, Chris, thanks.
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4: 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A New Year's Eve tradition is being combined with Independence Day.
5: A first in its 120-year history. The iconic Times Square ball making an appearance outside New Year's Eve to celebrate America's 250th birthday across all U.S. time zones with ball drops.
6: Three, two, one. Woo!
5: That's the first at 10 a.m. Eastern Friday when two U.S. territories, Guam and the Northern Mariana Islands, ushered in the 4th of July. An Eastern time ball drop at midnight is the second of eight drops. The final one is Samoa, the morning of July 4th. The ball drops can be seen live on broadcast and live streams. Lillian Wu, Fox News.
4: Millions of Americans hitting the road or skies for the Independence Day holiday. Many flocking to major cities, coastal towns. Fox's Dana Marie McNichol. It's in Miami Beach.
7: International visitors already here for the World Cup are staying to celebrate America's 250th birthday alongside locals. A record-setting 72 million Americans are expected to vacation this holiday weekend. Trending destinations this year include Seattle and Anchorage. Cruises out of Alaska are surging in popularity. The Sunshine State remaining a major draw, with Orlando, Fort Lauderdale, and Miami coming in the top 10. Despite the massive numbers, travel is only up 0.5% from last year. AAA says rising costs may be a factor. Domestic round-trip airfare is now averaging $830.
4: And gas prices have been falling recently, but spiked earlier this year due to the conflict with Iran. AAA reports the nationwide average for a gallon of regular going for $3.82. 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
8: WMBD Radio Local News, I'm TJ Carson. Security measures will be ramped up for this year's Choose Greater Peoria Red, White, and Boom, presented by i3 Broadband. Peoria Police Chief Brad Dixon says the enhanced measures include a clear bag only policy, metal detectors at three entrances, and an enclosed area. Because of that, he tells WMBD's The Greg and Dan Show that people should come down earlier than normal.
9: Whatever time you normally come down, I would give yourself another 20, 30 minutes just to get through the security check.
8: Dixon says everyone will be subject to a search upon entering and adds that fireworks, knives, and guns are prohibited. If it flies in the air, it's illegal. Peoria Fire Chief Sean Solberger says that's the law statewide when it comes to fireworks, but he says people will still buy fireworks out of state, bring them back, and shoot them off. He notes there is one way to cut down on fireworks incidents.
10: Our number one caution that we have for any parent is not allowing their children to handle fireworks. So if we could at least start there, I think we'd minimize about 50% of our issues.
8: Solberger says the fire department is always busy on the 4th, responding to calls where fireworks have gone wrong, whether they have caused injuries or fires. Former Sangamon County Deputy Sean Grayson is seeking an early release from his prison sentence for medical reasons. Capital News Illinois reports the 32-year-old filed for release under the Joel Coleman Act last month. Grayson was diagnosed with colon cancer in 2023, but the cancer spread to his liver and lungs. He was convicted of second-degree murder last year for the July 2024 shooting death of Sonia Massey and sentenced to 20 years in prison. More news in 30 minutes or as it breaks, and always at WMBDRadio.com.
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29: The 25 News First Alert forecast is calling for chances for periodic showers and storms to continue overnight and into tomorrow morning. We'll see another round of possible storms tomorrow afternoon into early tomorrow evening. Not a washout for our 4th of July, just rain at times. Just could see some heavy rain and gusty winds with any storms. There'll be a low but a non-zero chance for shower storm for Red, White, and Boom tomorrow evening. Otherwise, warm and muggy weather will continue. From 25 News, I'm First Alert Chief Meteorologist Brian Walter for WMBD Radio.
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16: Welcome back to The Ramsey Show in the Fairwinds Credit Union studio. I'm George Camel, joined by best-selling author Rachel Cruz, and we're taking your calls at 888-825-5225. 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Are you with us? 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All
18: yes,
16: right.
18: I am.
16: Oh, good.
18: Yes, I am.
16: Oh. You scared me half to death, Lynn.
18: Thank you so much for taking my call. I'm sorry.
16: Yeah.
19: No,
16: what's
19: you're
16: going
19: fine.
16: On?
18: Hi. So my husband and I got married last year. We started the baby steps right after getting married. We paid off debt aside from our mortgage. And 6 months into marriage, I found out that my husband owed $80,000 in back taxes. And also at this time, we found out we were pregnant with our first child.
19: Oh, my gosh.
18: That's finding out a lot going on. We paid the $80,000 out of our emergency fund and house funds, so we have the money to pay that. But we are unsure where to go from here emotionally and financially because tax season for 2025 is quickly approaching, and we are expecting to owe about $40,000.
19: Oh, my gosh. Boy. Lynn, why has the accounting not changed after everything?
18: The accounting?
19: Are you doing quarterly payments?
18: No, we hadn't.
19: Okay. So you didn't learn.
16: You didn't make any payments in 2025.
19: But didn't learn from owing $80,000. Do you know what I mean? Like, I'm just wondering, did it not occur to your husband?
18: We found out in December. So we were trying to catch up before we paid 2025.
16: Oh, so you found out about the $80,000 in December.
18: Yeah.
16: And at that point, 2025. You found that was for 2024?
18: That was for 2022, 2023, and 2024.
16: Got it. So by the time you found out about all of this, it was too late because 2025 was over at that point. So now we're just sort of cleaning up. This is still part of the mess. Let's call it $120,000, and you've cleaned up 80 of it.
18: Yes, exactly.
16: Okay. Well, it's fairly simple. It's a $40,000 debt that you owe the government, and so we got to pay that as aggressively as possible. Do you have other debts as well?
18: We don't. We paid off all of our other debt,
16: good.
18: Thankfully. We have a business. It's a restaurant. So we have $40,000. We have $60,000 in the bank account for our restaurant, and we have $20,000 in our personal account. And I know you talk about pausing paying debt when you find out you are pregnant.
16: Mm-hmm.
18: So we're just wondering if we should take money from the business account or if we should get on a payment plan with the IRS or what our best I would our best way forward. And
19: yeah, I think for stork mode is what we call it. I think IRS debt is not included. Like, I think you got to pay,
16: especially
19: it.
16: If you have the money. So yeah. The question is, what was that $60,000 earmarked for in the business account? Is that needed for upcoming purchases, investments, anything like that, or is it just kind of an emergency fund for the business?
18: Yeah, an emergency fund for the business. It takes about $15,000 a week to operate. While we do bring in more than $15,000 a week, we just wanted to kind of...
16: Yeah, how much do you guys bring home?
18: A total a month.
16: Mm-hmm.
18: We bring home about $15,000 a month.
16: Oh, amazing.
19: Okay.
16: So you could easily restock the business account if you took $40,000.
19: Yeah, I would pay $40,000 today out of the business.
16: Because truthfully, this is kind of an emergency for your business. Is you didn't withhold enough taxes or at all. And so... I would take that out. Now you got $20,000 in there plus $20,000 in checking. So you're not in a lurch if you did need to cover, you know, an emergency. And so I would just work on restocking that, and you guys should still be good for your stork mode. I mean, you have $20,000. The stork mode is more for like, we are broke. We have a $1,000 starter emergency fund, and we need to make sure that we're covered in case there's, you know, health bills.
18: Right. Okay.
16: So I have full confidence. I would clean it up because truthfully, while you're pregnant, you don't want to be dealing with the stress of IRS debt.
19: Yes, yeah, get rid of
16: it. I want
19: this
16: to be exciting and fun and not this looming in the back of your mind that we owe the IRS.
19: And do you have someone that's helping you with your taxes for the business?
18: We do now, yes.
19: Okay,
18: the accountant that we had before wasn't great, but we have somebody trustworthy now, which so we feel like we're in a good path forward. Obviously, this was very hard emotionally, which I'm still trying to get over. I think that's the biggest thing for me right now.
16: Emotionally, because you didn't know about it?
19: Because trust or...
18: Yes.
19: Yeah, and it wasn't...
18: I didn't know about it.
19: Do you feel like, was there any level of secrecy out of not malice, that sounds bad, but of like, oh gosh, I don't want her to know? Or was it complete just ignorance of genuinely not knowing that he owed this?
18: I think it's hard to say for sure. I think part of him maybe knew that he owed something. I don't think that he knew that he owed $80,000. He was filing taxes for the business, but wasn't filing the money that he was taking from the business.
19: Yep.
18: And he wasn't fully realizing, but also should have definitely checked. So it's just been hard to find that out.
19: Yeah, for sure, Lynn. That's very stressful. Yeah, absolutely.
16: Well, the good news is you guys can cover this with the cash on hand, and it's fixed for the future. So I would just get rid of it now. I wouldn't get on a payment plan. Just cut them the check for $40,000 and fix it for the future. I mean, you got your next quarter is coming up here to pay your quarterly estimated payments. So let's prepare for that and finally get ahead of it instead of kind of being reactive.
18: Right, and use kind of cash flow for the next month, or try to cash flow for the next month that quarterly, because we're kind of still playing catch up right now.
16: Exactly. So you might owe $10,000 or $15,000 in quarterly and a quarterly payment coming up. And so we got to make sure we have that. And so the next week we're going to be living on a pretty tight budget now. So I don't know how you guys are living now. If I was making $15,000 a week, I'd be living La Vida Loca. And so it might be time to batten down the hatches and live a little bit more conservatively until we get through this phase. The taxes are solved. The baby's here.
19: Yeah, he may not bring home as much because he's putting more in the business to make sure those taxes are paid.
18: Okay, awesome. Thank you so much.
16: Best of luck with that.
19: Good luck,
16: sweet
19: Lynn.
16: Baby.
19: I know.
16: Such an exciting time. You don't want it clouded by this mountain of debt.
19: So much. And it's scary. Like what she said. I mean, and thank God. I mean, they're somewhat responsible. They got $60,000 in an emergency fund in the business, $20,000. There's elements of it that are a saving grace, because some people.
16: Usually, if you're making that kind of money, you're comfortable with all these payments around you and you're just sort of keeping up.
19: Yes.
16: And luckily, they lived fiscally responsibly in other ways.
19: Yes, to be able to have some of that, that savings.
16: Whew. And a good reminder for anybody who is self-employed, even if you do like side gigs, I mean, you got to pay self-employment tax, you got to pay your quarterly estimated payments, and it's not that hard. You can sort of calculate using calculators on the IRS website how much you'll owe in taxes, and you go, all right, I'm going to owe $40,000 this year, or I made this much this quarter. I need to write a check to the IRS and log in, connect your bank, and pay the IRS what they're owed. It's not fun. But we can't pretend like, ooh, free money. I don't have to pay taxes because I'm self-employed. You got to pay them and then some, bud. You got the business taxes and your personal taxes. The government wants their cut. And so make sure you take care of that so it doesn't add stress to your life, because the IRS can really screw it up. They can garnish your wages, come after your stuff. They're not your traditional lender. So take care of the stuff.
0: 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Here's something most Medicare agents won't say. Most of them can't show you all your options. They're tied to a handful of companies, so they're only going to show you what those few sell. That's why I want you to know about Chapter. They search thousands of plans across dozens of carriers to find what fits you. And that can save you a lot of money. We heard from Mary in Virginia, who was paying over $400 a month. Chapter helped her switch to a plan for $168. That's over $2,700 a year back in her pocket. And listen, you only get certain windows of time to make this decision. If you miss it, you could be stuck with the wrong plan for an entire year. But here's the good news. Chapter's services are completely free to you. So don't settle for limited options or guess your way through this. Just dial #250 and say Medicare. That's #250 and say Medicare.
16: 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Ever feel like you make good money and still have nothing to show for it? You run into Target for one thing and somehow walk out $87 later with toothpaste and emotional support candles? 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

0: So Ask Ramsey is our new free AI tool that's been built. It's been trained on proven Ramsey principles. And today we're going to break down one of the most frequently asked questions that we got last week. George, you ready?
1: All right.
0: The question is, what are the key considerations and steps for managing Trump accounts for kids?
1: Love it. Let's see what Ask Ramsey said about this, because this is a question we do get a lot. The Trump savings account is a tax-deferred account funded by a one-time $1,000 government deposit for eligible children born between 2025 and 2028. Follow the government's official process to set up the account in your child's name. You'll be the custodian until they reach the legal age. Like other custodial accounts, when your child reaches that age, they gain full access and control, and they can use the money for anything, not just education. So it becomes like a traditional IRA of sorts at that point. There are no ongoing contribution requirements, but you should check if you're allowed to add more funds or invest the balance for growth. Consider the impact on future college financial aid, as these accounts may be counted as the child's asset. There we go. So, bottom line here, Trump account can be a great boost. I'll take the free $1,000, which I signed up for when I did my tax return.
0: Was it Henry, I guess, that
1: got it? Little Henry got it.
0: Henry got it.
1: There we go.
0: Sorry, Mia.
1: Yeah, she didn't.
0: Your three-year-old did not. Two-year-old did not.
1: But this is just one part of the child's financial foundation, so don't think this is like your ticket. And the key is, you got to invest for compound growth to take the lead. But starting at 0 years old, I did the math. You leave $1,000 just sitting there for 65 years, it could be $500,000 or more.
0: Yeah, that's crazy.
1: At their retirement. So it becomes a bonus retirement account, which is great. But I love a 529 plan for the tax advantages for education and even a brokerage account in my name for the kids, because I don't necessarily want an 18-year-old to have access to $100,000. I know I wouldn't have made the best decisions at that age. So it's a piece of the puzzle. It's not a savior for anybody. So if you want to know the best way to invest based on your situation, check out Ask Ramsey. It can help you break down how much to contribute monthly. 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
0: Beautiful. All right, let's go to Salt Lake City. We have David on the line. Hi, David. Welcome to the show.
2: Hey, guys. Big fan. And God bless. Thank you for taking my call.
0: Yeah, absolutely. How can we help?
2: Yeah, so my fiance and I are getting married in June, and we're looking at a honeymoon here, and there's an all-inclusive trip to Mexico. It's about $6,000. I make between around $100,000 to $110,000 a year, and my fiance makes about $74,000, so altogether about $175,000 to $180,000. Thank you. I got about $40,000 in savings slash an emergency fund, about $30,000 in stocks and an IRA. We own both our cars outright, and we're looking to buy a home in the near future, too. So I just want to know if this $6,000 trip makes sense, or if we're being too frivolous over here. And
0: being too frivolous. Okay, I was going to go the opposite, David. I think you could.
1: Rachel's like up it to $8,000.
0: I think you could get spend the premium a little package. Bit more if you wanted. I think you're doing great.
1: No, that's very fiscally responsible,
0: David. That's great. I think that is you guys are on a great track. Nothing feels out of balance.
1: You're debt free. You got an emergency fund. You guys are making upwards of $200,000 as a newlywed couple. You're going to look back and say, I'm so glad we took the trip.
0: Yes, absolutely.
1: Yeah, just make sure you're paying cash and not putting it on the credit card.
2: Yeah, that makes sense. All right, well, we'll do. We watched the show, so we've learned a lot from you guys.
0: Oh, awesome. Well, congratulations. And enjoy that all-inclusive trip to Mexico.
1: We got to be good cop. That felt really nice.
0: Oh, I love when I tell people, just go spend and enjoy. Enjoy
1: especially
0: your hard
1: work.
0: Especially
1: for a trip. Rachel loves a trip, to Mexico.
0: And I love
1: a
0: reason for a trip, you know, like a honeymoon or a birthday or an anniversary. That's fun. It's great.
1: You'll look back fondly on that.
0: You will. Yep. Y'all enjoy, David. All right. George and I may show up and just be like,
1: party.
0: Hey there. All right. Let's go to Amanda in Des Moines. Hi, Amanda. Welcome to the show.
3: Hi.
0: Hello. Hello. How can we help today?
3: Oh my gosh, I'm so nervous. Okay.
0: You are good. You are good. Do not be nervous.
3: I am calling. We have been on baby step 2, and we have so far paid off about $30,000 in debt in the last year.
0: Nice.
3: So we have 4 left, and we have one that's been in consolidation or in delinquent, so it's in collections. Mm-hmm. And they called and gave me a settlement. They gave me a settlement. The loan itself right now is sitting at $10,500, and they gave me a settlement of $6,000. And they said I'd have to have that paid off in 30 days.
0: Yes.
3: If I don't have it paid off, they tack on 55% interest.
0: Yeah, no.
3: On.
0: Yeah, yeah, yeah.
1: That's a bad deal.
3: So my question is should I take another loan to pay that off with a smaller interest rate?
0: No.
3: So we have some time to make the payments.
0: No, because you can get this deal anytime because it's in collections. So they're going to end up.
1: They're trying to put some pressure on you.
0: Yes. They'll end up selling the debt to another company. You'll be dealing with a different collections company. So that is the key, though. When you do settle a debt for less, and usually you'll probably get a better deal, honestly, Amanda. Did you even try to negotiate the
3: $6,000? Well, that's what I negotiated because I was like.
0: Okay. Because you could have even gone lower. For some of this, you could have even possibly gone lower. But you do have to have it in full. You have to, like.
1: The lump sum.
0: Yes. So
1: and you can tell them, hey, you and I both know $6,000 in 30 days lump sum is crazy. I can't do that.
0: So I can't do this deal right now. And then when you guys get to that part of your debt snowball, is that your next debt? Your next smallest?
3: That is, yeah.
0: Okay. So what I would do then is I would save as much as you can and say, I mean, pay the minimum payments. Don't get behind on it necessarily. But well, I guess you already kind of were because it's in collections. But I would have an amount and have $4,138.24, and you call and you say, this is the exact amount I have. I can write you a check today. And so when you have a decent amount in there, a couple of thousand or so, I would call them up and start negotiating, but I would not take a deal until you have the amount, the total amount.
1: And make sure you get it in writing and
0: that
1: it's settled in full.
0: Yes.
1: No interest, no games. And, you know, it sounds like you've been putting away $2,500 toward the debt. So in 2 months, you'll have $5,000, right?
3: Right, yep.
0: That's great.
1: Boom. 2 months from now, you call and say, hey, listen, I got $5,000. Take it or leave it.
0: Yeah, so just don't do it. Don't do that deal today.
3: Okay.
0: Yep. That's great, Amanda. Well done.
1: Okay. Way to clean
0: up
1: the mess.
0: Yes. Oh, my gosh. Y'all are killing it. All right. Let's go to Alex in Los

0: I pass, you or my husband can't inherit my student loan debt.
1: Yes, that would be correct. But as of today, the information that you have is that you are cancer-free, right? And I understand that it's a high probability that it's going to come back. Is that what, that's what they told you?
0: Yes. They say colorectal cancer is the highest cause of death in people under 50.
1: Yes. Yeah, the kid, yeah, the rates are, actually, I was just talking to my doctor about this yesterday. It's crazy because, it, yes, they said it's skyrocketed with young people. So, so if I were you, Alex, I probably would start paying down this debt, and the 529, because he's so young, you're going to be able to catch him up college wise, over the, over 18 years, right? You're gonna, when you guys are completely debt free. So I probably would not worry about that. I think I would have the information that's in front of me and live off of that, which is
0: that
1: right now
0: is.
1: That you are debt free, or I'm sorry, that you are cancer free. And I would start, yeah, working
2: Let's
1: my way out of that.
2: Deal with the problem in front of you, which is $100,000 in student loans. You still got to make those payments every month. We'll deal with the 18-year-old, you know, problem way later on. And family can be gifting money over time at birthdays and Christmas into this 529 plan. So it's not all on you, but let's take care of you and your household first, and then we'll focus on the kids once we're debt-free.
1: Yeah, we're so happy for you, though, Alex. Of the good
2: we'll celebrate
1: right
2: now. For now, for sure.

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1: Hey, it's Greg Batten and Dan DiOrio. 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
1: right?
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1: Safe travel, whatever you're doing. And we'll see you Monday morning. 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
4: America prepares to party like it's 1776. President Trump will give a speech tonight at Mount Rushmore.
5: We are going to be seeing flyovers. We're going to see tributes to all six branches of the armed forces. And we're going to see that fireworks show for the first time in 6 years.
4: Fox's Jackie Heinrich. WNBA star Caitlin Clark breaks her silence about getting punched in the throat a week ago by Phoenix Mercury forward Alyssa Thomas.
6: The league's just got to do better protecting our players in that regard. I don't really think that it was up for debate. Obviously, it wasn't called in real time. You can go back and watch the clip. I think it's pretty straightforward.
4: Sound from the Indiana Fever. Speaking to reporters, Clark also gave officials some grace, stating refereeing, in her words, is one of the hardest jobs in the world. 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
7: WMBD Radio Local News, I'm TJ Carson. East Peoria Police are running it back in regards to safety measures for this year's Choose Greater Peoria Red, White, and Boom. Chief David Catton says a perimeter with barricades will be established again along the East Peoria Riverfront Park with only one entrance to the area. He says along with checking for prohibited items, it led to a more friendly environment during the afternoon and evening.
8: We were thanked constantly when we were walking around from the general public on those safety measures that we put in place.
7: Catton is asking the public to make things smoother upon entry and exit by checking the city's website for prohibited items. The Peoria Riverfront Market is moving tomorrow.

0: will be at the Peoria Civic Center parking lot as downtown prepares for Choose Greater Peoria Red, White, and Boom, brought to you by i3 Broadband. Sharon Graham with the Riverfront Association says there will be plenty of free parking near the Peoria Civic Center. The market returns to the Riverfront next Saturday. A fundraiser next month will help support the loved ones of an East Peoria police detective who passed away earlier this year. The August 29th event at the Paradise honors Bob Vester, who passed away in April at the age of 41 after a heart attack. Ben Brewer is organizing the fundraiser and tells WMBD's The Phil Luciano Show the proceeds will support his wife and two sons.
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3: The 25 News First Alert forecast is calling for chances for periodic showers and storms to continue overnight and into tomorrow morning. We'll see another round of possible storms tomorrow afternoon into early tomorrow evening. Not a washout for our 4th of July, just rain at times. Just could see some heavy rain and gusty winds within any storms. There'll be a low but a non-zero chance for shower or storm for Red, White, and Boom tomorrow evening. Otherwise, warm and muggy weather will continue. From 25 News, I'm First Alert Chief Meteorologist Brian Walter for WMBD Radio.
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10: 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Welcome to the show, Chantal. How can we help?
11: Hey, so my question is, I am a new mom, and I had a baby about 7 weeks ago.
10: Congrats.
11: And my question is, thank you. My question is, does it make financial sense at this point, really strongly considering transitioning from full-time working relatively well-paying medical job to a stay-at-home mom with losing all benefits and all those kinds of things from my current employer, also while considering my husband's employment kind of decreasing grossly year over year? I'm just kind of lost at what to do at this point.
10: What does he do?
11: Medical sales.
10: And the sales just aren't coming through?
11: Well, it's a very seasonal area where we live in Florida. So, most of the year, relatively busy, but in the summer months definitely drops off quite a bit. So kind of over the last 2 years, kind of bring home has been decreasing just based on volume.
12: Overall.
11: Mm-hmm.
12: Okay. What was he making and what is he making now?
11: I would say the range between $400,000 and $600,000.
12: Oh wow, that's
10: well, that's
12: great.
10: A healthy range.
11: We're a little on the lower end. Yeah, a little on the lower end, kind of on the trajectory for this year.
10: Okay.
12: Does he see volume picking up next year to get back to that $500,000 or $600,000?
11: Probably not until 2027, when more hospitals kind of open
12: in the
11: area.
12: Next year.
11: Yeah, probably in the latter half of next year, I would say.
12: Yeah. Does your lifestyle support you guys living on $400,000 a year?
11: I mean, he has two kids from a previous marriage, so there's three kids total now. And I have been the one carrying, like, the health insurance and all of those kinds of things up to this point.
12: His company doesn't provide that? That's not a benefit?
11: No, because he's an independent contractor and a Navy veteran. So he gets all his care through the VA.
12: Okay. And family's not included in that?
11: No, it's not.
12: Okay.
10: Do you actually know your total household expenses in a given month?
11: It is, mortgage is probably $2,100-ish in that range, and we owe maybe about $240 on the house.
10: Okay.
11: You know, then just like your regular electricity.
10: But would you say you guys spend $10,000 a month to keep the household running?
11: Between all of the things, that's probably generous.
10: Is that child support included?
11: There's no child support.
10: Okay. Well, I'm doing math here going 10 grand a month is 120 grand a year in take home pay. So even if you made $250,000, you'd still be able to cover all of your household bills easily on his income alone.
11: Yeah.
10: Now, the part to factor in is getting Marketplace health insurance, which you can check out our friends at Health Trust Financial at RamseySolutions.com, and they can search for you to find out what it's going to really cost. 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
12: But I think you guys can afford that.
10: But even if your bills are $13,000, if you're making $400,000 in a bad year, you're going to be okay.
11: Yeah. I mean, and I think the biggest thing for me is transitioning from my contribution to all of that, which last year I brought in about $250, to going from all of that to zero.
12: Mm-hmm. Now, is that $250?
11: It feels like, you know, like I'm not doing my part, you know, as a partner.
10: The hardest part about staying home, Chantal, is disassociating your work identity from your human identity as a mom. And that part is legitimately hard because this is all you've known. You've worked really hard to build this career, haven't you?
11: Yeah. So, yeah, invested all this, you know, master's degree for the last 13 years, been working my butt off.
10: Yeah, and it got you here. It got you to an amazing life. Yeah. And I think what you're going to have to do is grieve that over time and go, man, I worked really hard for this, and it's not the right next thing for me.
11: Right.
10: You have this new baby now. And so that's your new thing that you are contributing to as well as the household. And that I think that has so much nobility and merit to it, even if it doesn't come with a big paycheck.
12: 100%.
10: And I say that as someone who's my wife stays at home and had an amazing 9-year career here at Ramsey, was at the top of her game and dropped it all to be at home. And it was a really hard decision for her emotionally, but it wasn't hard financially because we set ourselves up. And you guys have done the same with this amazing income you have.
11: Yeah. I think the other portion of that is, you know, I have been working towards, you know, obviously investing in retirement, 401k, Roth IRA, trying to set ourselves up, you know, for some point that we'd be able to transition. So, you know, I'm going to lose all of that too, as far as like corporate contribution.
10: Sure. But you'll roll over any retirement stuff you have. You can roll that over to an IRA. It'll continue to grow.
12: And you can do a spousal Roth IRA. You guys may have to do the backdoor considering how much you make. I do have one question, Chantal, then I want to get back to what you were saying. Is the $250 you're contributing part of the $400, or he's making $400?
11: He's making $400.
12: Okay, good. Okay, I wanted to make sure our math was right. Okay, perfect.
10: Yeah. You guys are, if you don't build wealth making $400,000 a year, you really screwed it up.
12: You don't have a financial problem, Chantal. You have an identity problem, is what it is. And the hard thing is so much of the applause of our world today, the scorecard at which we place our worth is our income. What people see, success, positions,
10: status.
12: Like all of that is what is applauded in our world today, which is really sad because a lot of that ends up being empty. Now, if you can flip that and say, hey, that is not who I am. This is a skill set that, you know, was God-given and I've worked hard at it. And that's a great part of me, but that's not who I am. It's maybe a part of me, but it's not my full identity. And so taking that apart, I think, is so important. And for you and your husband to sit down, and I would love him to affirm this in you, that this is our household income. Like, yes, you are contributing to it, but regardless of who makes the money, when it hits that checking account, we are in charge of it together. Like, you have as much say still into the money, even if you're not bringing it in. That's a healthy perspective. And it's going to be hard for you because you are very intelligent. You're very hardworking. And I'll be honest too. I mean, I felt this way when I went on maternity leave, even. You might go a little stir crazy. You might be like, oh my gosh, I've been making peanut butter and jelly sandwiches for so long, or I'm nursing, or I'm, you know, washing burp cloths constantly and swaddle blankets. Like, there's a monotony to a new world that you've entered into. And so if you have to find a little outlet to kind of like find that part of you that is so gifted, that's great too. But honestly, embracing the season you're in, it's going to go so fast. And I know everyone says that. And I even hate to say it because I rolled my eyes every time people said it, but it does. I'm like, it flies. And so your contribution, if you're wanting to stay home and that's where you feel like your spirit, your soul is pulling you, listen to that. Listen to that. Okay.
11: Yeah.
12: Because it is.
11: Yeah, they're only so little for so long.
12: Yes, and it's going to be exhausting.
10: You can get a job again one day if you miss it.
12: Yes.
10: That's the good news. You're so
12: talented.
10: And
12: you're going to be tired. Yeah. Like, it's a different kind of tired. I think it's more tiring to,
10: 100%.
12: To be home.
10: I could not
12: versus functioning with adults, you know, and having adult conversation like we are now. So, yeah, you'll miss some elements of your work life for sure. But if there's ways you can still have yourself fulfilled in those things, whatever that looks like is great too. So, man, but I would say, listen to your heart and be home with that baby if that's where you're being pulled.
11: I much appreciate y'all's help.
12: Yep, absolutely.
10: Good luck with the transition.
12: Get
10: congratulations.
12: Oh.
10: I know, 7 weeks in,
11: yeah,
10: I'm surprised you're able to call in coherently.
12: Oh, man.
10: That's the most impressive
12: it's
10: part.
12: Exhausting. So tiring.
10: Woo.
12: So tiring.
10: It is.
12: Those baby years, they're beautiful, but they're exhausting.
10: I'm in it. I got an infant now.
12: You
10: I got
12: do,
10: a toddler.
12: George,
10: and I get home and I'm like, I thought I was at work. Now I'm at work. That was a joyride compared to what's going on over here.
12: I know.
10: But
12: and I know parents are all different seasons, but it does get better and better.
10: I know.
12: Like our
10: That's
12: season
10: another
12: right
10: one of those,
12: now.
10: I roll my eyes, but
12: I know,
10: it's true.
12: But right now I'm like, it's perfect for us. Like a 5 to 11 year old. I'm like, stay right here. Y'all are so fun.
10: Don't grow.
12: Don't
10: become dramatic teenagers.
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0: Our scripture of the day, Proverbs 28:19. Whoever works his land will have plenty of bread, but he who follows worthless pursuits will have plenty of poverty. Justin Timberlake once said, if you put out 150%, then you can always expect 100% back. That's what I was always told as a kid, and it's worked for me so far. Interesting math. So you got to put 150 in to get 100 back out.
1: That'd put that like in your investment calculator.
0: Yeah, not a great investment if I popped it into
2: a calculator.
0: I don't
2: know if I would do that investment, Justin. I don't know.
0: Okay, but I guess
2: he's
0: saying
2: returns.
0: You really got to overdo it to succeed. You got to go over index on how much you try.
2: Yeah, I guess so. But
0: oh, yay. So if I put 50% in, I get zero out, apparently, based on this math.
2: That's right. Yep, you got to go above and beyond.
0: Got to go all in, baby.
2: Above and beyond.
0: Thanks, JT. All right, Rachel joins us in Utah up next. Rachel, meet Rachel.
3: Hi.
0: Hey.
2: Hi, Rachel.
3: Hi, Rachel. I just have a quick question. So my husband and I just read The Total Money Makeover last week. We, like, binged it, and we're so excited. We're all fired up about getting started, but we just want to make sure that we make the right first steps because we just got a tax return about $8,000, and we have about $4,500 of credit card debt. But we also want to sell our cars to downsize so we don't have car payments. And we don't think we're going to be able to sell my husband's truck for more than what we owe on it. So we're wondering if we should use the cash that we have from our tax return to help pay off what we owe on the truck after we sell it, or if we should use the cash to pay off the credit cards and then sell the truck later on.
2: Oh, great question. Okay, how much do you guys owe on the truck?
3: About $14,000.
2: $14,000. And what's it worth now if you were to sell it to an individual?
3: I don't know, but my husband's thinking it's going to be less because it's been in a wreck, and so it doesn't have like a clean title. So I don't think that we're going to be able to sell it for.
2: But you don't know 100% though, right? So I would look at Kelley Blue Book and put in all that information because you'll have history with the vehicle. You'll input all that data, and I would be curious what Kelley Blue Book says. You might be right. Yeah, you might be some underwater. Or you never know, depending on when he bought it, you know, sometimes you could sell it for $15,000. Yeah. You're actually $1,000 ahead. I mean, we're not sure yet.
0: What's your household income?
3: About $80,000.
0: Okay. Because the other option is just keeping the truck and just paying it off aggressively.
3: Right. Yeah, it's hard because we're just not sure if we should like do the credit card debt first or the truck loan, because I feel like with this cash we could for sure pay it off. You know, after we sell it, we could make up for what we owe still. But if we don't do that and we use the cash to pay off credit cards, I feel like we will have that truck payment for a lot longer in order to save up.
0: Well, if you knock out all the credit cards, that still leaves you with, what, $3,500 to throw at the car loan?
3: Yeah, that's true.
0: Then you're down to $10,000.
2: Yeah, and how much is going to credit card payments every month? How much are you guys paying?

0: We've actually, we have been able to pay off our credit cards without, like, the total statement balance without paying any interest up until this point. But we, that's the $8,000 is basically all the cash that we have. So
1: yes. Well, I was just thinking, if you paid off the credit card debt, that does free up some more money per month. That's not going to pay minimum payments on credit cards. You know, it's, that's cash back to you guys.
2: But you're saying you've never had credit card payments? You've just paid it in full each month until now?
0: No, we've paid off the statement. Yeah, we've never,
2: But now there's a balance that you're carrying.
0: Now there's a balance. It's not due till like the middle of next month. So we have, we'd have, you know, a couple more paychecks before then, but it would probably, we might not be able to make it. I'm not sure.
2: Okay. I wouldn't just knock out the credit card debt, just debt snowball everything. Okay. So you'll knock out all the credit cards. You'll knock out a chunk of the car loan. You'll have 10K left on that. You're making 80K. So now it's how much of that 80K or take home pay can we throw at this car, at this truck? And my guess is if you can throw, I mean, $2,000 a month, you're done in 5 months.
0: Right. Okay. Yeah.
2: So $3,000 a month, you're done in a little over 3 months.
0: We'll use that cash to do the credit card.
1: Yeah. Is that all your debt you got? Is just the credit cards and the truck?
0: And my car, but we'll be able to sell my car for more than what we owe on it.
1: Okay.
2: And still have enough to get something different? Because you're going to need something to get around, right?
0: We actually have a car, another car.
2: Oh, my goodness.
1: Oh, well, perfect. Perfect. That's great.
2: It's like a Russian doll. Underneath that is another car. Okay.
0: Right?
2: That's good news. So you can sell it and be just fine and be completely debt-free.
0: Yeah.
2: And
1: Great job, Rachel. Keep
2: that intensity up and build the emergency fund. And then you'll never have to go into debt again. You've got sort of a debt insurance plan at that point.
0: Yeah, we were kind of shocked when we read the book because we're like, oh, my gosh, we could be debt-free in, like, a few months.
2: Yes,
1: that's awesome. Well done, you guys.
2: I'm proud of you. That's the hardest part is just realizing we don't want to live like this anymore and we don't need to. Most people just assume, well, you got to have a car payment. What are you going to do? You can't save up and pay cash for a car. That's crazy. So you guys are doing it the right way. We're happy that the Total Money Makeover helped you guys out. It's a great book for anybody out there who's like, what is this Ramsey stuff? I just want to get on the plan and get fired up. It is the book. You can go check it out, RamseySolutions.com. Doug is in Sacramento. Doug, what's going on?
3: Hey, how's it going?
2: Good. How are you?
3: Good. Hey, so just my question is real brief. I feel like my wife and I are doing well. We both have good jobs, but I feel like we're not doing more with our money because we don't know what to do. We have an emergency fund that's 15K. We have like 165 in a high yield savings.
2: What's that for?
3: That's the thing is like my wife is this, she wants to save all her money. She's like worried about not having any and she wants to save. But I feel like we should be doing something with that.
2: Okay. Are you guys renting or do you own a home?
3: We own a home.
2: What's left on the mortgage?
3: $340,000.
2: Okay. So that's one thing we could do with the money.
3: And it's at 3.4%.
2: Okay. And you guys have no debt?
3: I have.
2: Outside of the mortgage?
3: I have a truck payment. We owe, like, it's $460 a month, and we owe $20 on it.
2: That's another thing you could do with that money. I'm finding all kinds of things to spend that money
1: on. We could do a lot of stuff, Doug.
3: We have a couple grand on credit cards, but we always pay them off. We never pay interest on it.
2: Okay, you're not carrying a balance, you're saying?
3: No, never.
2: Okay. Well, I would, if I'm in your shoes, you're saying, what do we do next? I would get rid of any and all debt in my life and then start to tackle the house and also be investing 15% after that. So are you guys investing a certain percentage right now of your household income?
3: I don't think a percentage. So we both have like Robinhood accounts that like a friend from work turned me onto. And I think I have like 10 grand on mine and she has like 5 or 6 grand on hers.
2: Do you guys not have like a retirement plan through your employers?
3: She has a 401k that's got 360 in it. And I have a deferred comp that's got 78 in it.
2: Okay. I would focus on those tax advantaged accounts long before I ever opened up the Robinhood app. I hate that thing with a burning passion. It's basically the lottery for finance pros.
3: I know nothing about like investing. So like, that's the only thing that I knew how to do. Like a friend showed me how to do it. So
2: I would say investing is in your retirement plan is easier than navigating Robinhood, because they always got something new they're trying to throw at you and get into. So I would put away 15% of your household income, which is how much? What's the total between the two of you, gross household income?
3: 270.
2: That's a fantastic income. I think you guys should be doing a whole lot better. That means you should be investing $40,000 across retirement plans. And I would start with anything that has a match on it, then move to any Roth-type accounts or Roth 401k or, you know, whatever you have available, and then move back to traditional accounts. And if you still haven't hit that 15% mark and you maxed everything out, then you can go to things outside of retirement, you know, like a taxable brokerage account. But I would stick to mutual funds. I would never play with individual stocks. I wouldn't touch crypto. You guys can build some serious wealth if you just start to attack these things in order with some focus.
1: Yeah, so getting out of that consumer debt, getting a 401k in place and a Roth IRA, and you guys funding 15% of your incomes into those, is a great place to start. And then start attacking the house. You guys have some movement you can be making for sure with this money.
2: The baby steps will tell you everything you need to know, my friend. All right, that puts this hour of The Ramsey Show in the books. We'll be back before you know it. In the meantime, remember, there's ultimately only one way to financial peace, and that's to walk daily with the Prince of Peace, Christ Jesus.
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7: Celebrating in extreme heat. I'm Carmen Roberts, Fox News. Intense heat is baking some 260 million Americans as the country prepares for its 250th birthday celebrations. Heat is also causing Independence Day delays and prompting officials like New York Mayor Zohran Mamdani to issue warnings. And he tells Fox Weather,
8: we need to take every precaution we can. And so whether it's the cooling centers or it's extending the hours of mid-size and Olympic-size swimming pools to 8:30 p.m. or it's for the first time in our city's history having cooling vans outside, we're looking to do everything we can to make it easier for New Yorkers to stay cool.
7: As the U.S. celebrates, Iran mourns. That country is holding a days-long funeral for its supreme leader killed on the first day of the war. Meantime, talks between the U.S. and Iran are on hold during the burial.
9: The new supreme leader, Khamenei's son, won't be attending after Israel reportedly threatened to assassinate him. Iran, in turn, threatened to embrace nuclear weapons after downplaying civilian attacks in Bahrain at the U.N. Security Council meeting. A New York Times report claims the U.S. warned Iran this spring Israel may have been plotting to kill its foreign minister and parliament speaker, delivering the message via intermediaries amid concern it could doom ceasefire negotiations. Trump and Netanyahu moving past recent tensions in a call agreeing to meet soon in the U.S. Bibi, in a statement, lauded America as a guarantor of global freedom.
7: Fox's Jackie Heinrich reporting. Three people died on Wisconsin's Lake Geneva after a boat overturned this afternoon during a fast-moving storm. Walworth County Sheriff Tom Hausner says he doesn't know if the people on the boat got the storm warning.
10: I know that the weather alerts went off because I live in the southwest part of the county. My phone went off with the storm warning, and my wife came out to tell me that there was a storm warning.
7: Rescue crews saved seven people and recovered the three bodies. The storm also caused massive damage along the county areas. 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
11: 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Security measures will be ramped up for this year's Choose Greater Peoria Red, White, and Boom, presented by i3 Broadband.